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8: Walk through stuff to continue to kind of get acclimated back into what it would take to play football. So we expect something, probably another update in about 2 weeks or so.
9: So remember, of course, Hardy was involved in that shooting a couple of months ago. And in some ways, it's good news that we're at least waiting for him to come back. And not to turn you into a physician here, but what, after listening to Drink, what does he need to do? And I realize you don't know all the answers, but what's the best guess on seeing him in a uniform in a real game?
8: Yeah, I think the big thing Drink wants is just to get him back up to football speed, kind of back into football shape. That's really kind of, that was my takeaway in Tampa, and that continues to be my takeaway after talking to Drinkwitz yesterday. So, I mean, Mizzou went through their full summer program. They have an 8-week off-season program, and Hardy was not part of any of that, right? Like, at first, he had to go through a couple surgeries and, you know, really kind of the return to sport protocol after, you know, the couple of gunshot wounds. And now he's cleared through that, right? Because the bullet initially hit a bone. They had to dig through that and make sure that he was able to recover from that. So, at first it was, you know, hey, is he going to live? Now it's, okay, is he going to be able to, you know, just kind of get back to normal day-to-day stuff? Now they're in the process of, okay, what all does he need to do to get back to football? That includes getting back into football shape. And so I think in a couple weeks we'll see a little bit more. We were at practice today. We didn't see Hardy out there at practice. So Drink, true to his word there. I'm sure he was, you know, we were only allowed for the first 20 minutes. So we actually, you know, he may have been there as soon as we walked out of the building. But in terms of when we might see him, you know, I think it's a little hard to tell, I guess. So, Drink has made it a point that he's probably going to play at some point this season. I always thought that my best guess is that you'd really see him back to form at the end of September. I'm still, you know, maybe fingers crossed a little bit that we'll see him at the end of September. But, you know, I think we'll probably have a little bit more concrete evidence, I think, in a couple weeks.
9: As everyone in Missouri knows, Missouri opens the season a month from today on a Thursday night against Arkansas Pine Bluff. That's really not the issue. The next week, more interesting, a Friday night game at Kansas. Best guess, Hardy will not be in that game.
8: I think based on what we know now, it would be a surprise to see him back for the Kansas game, because you think back to that 5 to 8 week timeline that Drinkwitz had mentioned in Tampa, 5 weeks, best case scenario would have been, okay, he's ready to go well before the opener. But 8 weeks, I don't want to call it worst case, but you know, if he needed all 8 weeks to really get back into football shape, that would have been after the Kansas game. So I think it might be a little bit of a surprise to see him in week two, that game in Lawrence. It's an important game for Missouri, right? Longtime rivalry. You guys were in town for that game last year as part of SEC Nation. So you know how big that rivalry is between these two schools. I'd be surprised, I think, if we saw Hardy back for that game, just given how early it is. And you know, just maybe the particular matchup there. I think, you know, if Drink had his way, probably save him more for SEC play if he can get away with it.
9: And without that, without him in the lineup, we're getting ahead of what coaches want to talk about. But you're allowed. How does it affect the Kansas game?
8: Yeah, in terms of affecting the Kansas game, that's a game where if I'm Missouri, I'm not sure I'm terribly worried, right? I mean, obviously an important game, rivalry game. It's one that Missouri absolutely wants to win, but there's a lot of question marks, I think, on that Kansas roster as well. I know that there's a quarterback battle going on. They have some, you know, key position groups that they need to replace, both offense and defense. They have some talented linebackers, returning from last season, but, you know, Missouri, I think, is on paper at least the more talented team. I'm not sure that they're going to need him, and you know, without Ahmad Hardy, Jamal Roberts is going to be the starting running back for the Tigers, and he was excellent last season. Rushed for 750 yards, 6 touchdowns, averaged 6 yards a carry. He was actually the home run hitter against Kansas in the game in Columbia last season with a 63-yard touchdown run to ice, you know, what was a 42-31 victory. So if Missouri has to, kind of follow Jamal Roberts for the first few weeks of the season while Hardy continues to get back into football shape, I think they feel pretty good, at least through the first few weeks of the season.
9: And finally, expectations. We've been through media days. We know where everyone put Missouri. Where do you have them, and what's the range for a team that, after a couple of big years with double-digit wins, seemed a little bit stuck last year in the middle?
8: Yeah, Missouri's an interesting team, Paul. I mean, you look at their schedule, you look at the makeup of the roster, right? There's 30 new transfers had come in. You add in, you know, another 20, 24 freshman players. Not that a lot of the freshmen are expected to play, but there's a couple that might work their way into the two deep. The schedule's up on the screen. I mean, you can see it there. They have to go to Mississippi State. Starkville's a pretty tough place to play. They have 4 returning playoff teams on the schedule in A&M, Ole Miss, Georgia, and Oklahoma. That doesn't even count Texas, who they have to play at the beginning of November. I mean, this is a Missouri team that, just given all the variables involved, they're breaking in a new quarterback with some new coaches on staff. They could win 10 games. They could go 9-3. They could go 7-5. They could even go 5-7 if things fall off the rail pretty quickly. So, you know, wide range, I think, for this team. We're not really sure exactly which type of Missouri I think is going to show up over the course of the season. So I kind of have my marker circled on that September 26th matchup, week 4 against Mississippi State in Starkville. I think that particular matchup, tough place to play. Jeff Lebby has the Bulldogs, I think, playing tough football. It's early enough in the season where everybody's still going to be pretty well engaged in the season. I think that game specifically will tell me a lot about what these Tigers are made of, and will maybe give us a little bit better sense of, you know, are they going to go 5-7? Are they going to go 7-5? Could they potentially contend for 9-3, maybe even 10 wins? So it's going to be a little while, I think, before we really get a sense of what these guys are made of.
9: Cody, I know you've answered this, but what does it say about this Missouri program on day one if you're, as somebody who covers the team, looking at a road game against a team picked to finish at the bottom of the SEC as the bellwether?
8: You know, I see it as there's a lot that this team, Missouri, needs to prove, right? They have a new quarterback, Austin Simmons. I know a lot of people love the intangibles that he brings, right? The leadership, the arm talent. He was the starter for Ole Miss last year. But then you look at some of his stats. Not great, right? Not bad, but completing just under 60% of his passes, 6 touchdown passes to 5 interceptions. So there's a little bit more consistency I think they need out of the quarterback position, which is a big sticking point if you ask Missouri fans, right? Bo Prabula in some of those bigger games last season did not come through in the way that they needed him to come through for them to win those games and potentially contend for playoff spots, right? And then you look at the defense, you know, thanks to, a judge in St. Louis County, Missouri has 1 returning starter from last year's defense, which was a very, very good defense, but they still have to replace 10 other positions within that defense. And there's some good players on this defense, right? Santana Banner's back. Nicholas Rodriguez is back. Marquise Gracial now on the defensive line. I think he's going to take a step forward. They have a lot of exciting pieces on the edge. They have some intriguing pieces in the secondary, but a lot of these guys either haven't played a ton or they just haven't played a lot together, right? And so when it comes to defense, they kind of need to operate 11 as one. And Corey Batoon's a fantastic defensive coordinator. I think if you're looking for the benefit of the doubt with this Missouri defense, it's what he's been able to do the last couple of years, having a top 25 defense each of the last 2 years. But that's a lot of positions that they have to replace. That's a lot of experience and production that have walked out the door. So there's a lot of questions that this Missouri team has to answer. And so I think a trip to Starkville, where, again, Mississippi State last year, I know that they were picked near the bottom of the conference this year. They beat an Arizona State team that the year before had won the Big 12. They took Texas and Tennessee to overtime. So, hey, don't knock the cowbells, Paul, man. That Starkville's a real tough place to play. So I think that that could be, the first big test for these Tigers this upcoming season.
9: I'm more concerned about Missouri, I think, than the cowbells. Anyway, Cody, thank you very much for the time. Great to see you as our camp opens in Missouri. That's where we begin here on a Monday afternoon. A lot has happened. Willie Fritz, one of the bright coaches in America, joining us. Remember what he did at Tulane? Now he's doing it at Houston. Mike Golic Jr. back on ESPN Radio today. Yes, you heard me correctly. And the coach, national championship-winning coach, joins us a little bit later on. And your phone calls are straight ahead.
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0: We are back. I appreciate you being here. And I don't think we've ever spoken to this guy, although I think one of our callers, Dylan, mentioned him. I see him all over social media. It is the one and only Agent Confidential calling us. Good afternoon.
1: Hey, Paul. This is Mike Chaudron, our Agent Confidential. How you doing?
0: Well, it's great to hear. Listen, I've been following you for a while. I'm glad to know you exist.
1: Well, I very much exist, and I've been chasing you since you wrote at the Birmingham News back in the early 80s.
0: That's wild.
1: 1985, Alabama grad. So I've been yelling at you for a long time, Paul, but really good to speak with you, and I'm really excited about, you know, all that's going on behind, you know, this book we've written.
0: Well, thank you. Yeah, no. So I want you to tell us, you tweet a lot on social media, but you also did a book. Tell us about the book.
1: Well, the book is called Agent Confidential, and I have about 40 years experience in business, some private equity experience, and over time I got really fascinated with the business of college football. So what it is, I wrote the book to try to pull the curtain back on what's really happening behind the scenes and help people understand the business side of the sport that we all love.
0: So how do you obtain the book? Is it available? How is it available?
1: Yeah, so it's available on Amazon, Apple Books, Kindle, okay. And I also did the Audible myself. So if you can tolerate a Baldwin County, Alabama accent, you can listen to me read the book to you.
0: Okay, well, I'm a big reader, so I will dig the book up as soon as I can. Listen, I look forward to it. Well, anyway, great to have you on the show.
1: Thank you very much, Paul. It's my pleasure. And again, thank you for taking my call. And, you know, have a great rest of the show, everybody.
0: Agent, thank you. Really appreciate that. This guy does know what he's talking about. I've been keeping up with him for some time. Let me check in next with Les, who is in Indianapolis. So, hello, Les.
2: Hi, Paul. Good afternoon. How are you?
0: We are doing great.
2: Good, good. Are you going to have our coach on later on the show?
0: We would like, well, yeah, if he wants to call in, make sure he has our number.
2: Oh, I thought I heard you say that he was going to be a guest.
0: At some point, but not today.
2: Okay. I'm calling in about the Saving College Sports Bill with a comment and a question.
0: Yes.
2: Is in the proposed legislation, what's the aspect of it that concerns prohibiting college coaches from leaving midseason? Is that part of the bill, do you know?
0: Yeah, I believe. Well, first of all, they haven't shared the final text with us yet. We will see it soon. I believe that is part of the bill. And I'm also even more intrigued by how the United States Congress can legislate that.
2: Right. That's, you anticipated my point, Paul. I mean, I'm intrigued, and I just wonder how they can legislate these contractual things. And I'm also, along the same line, I know part of the bill's language deals with prohibiting transfers to a certain number, limiting, I guess, is the better way. And I don't know how they could do that either.
0: I don't either. It's very interesting, Les. Tommy Tuberville, who is the only former coach currently sitting in the Senate, came out against it today, of all things. And his biggest complaint was it really, in his mind, opens the door for even more litigation. And I have similar concerns. He introduced a bill that focuses almost entirely on eligibility and transferring, which is the issue. They got into all these other things, the caps. My quick read of the bill is it makes college football smaller rather than larger. Essentially, the SEC and the Big Ten are going to survive, and nobody else is assured of that.
2: Well, here's what I think. It seemed like when the Alston case started, when NIL began over 5 years ago, we were making the athletes like all other college students. That is, if they had a skill that they could monetize, we wanted that to happen. Now it seems to me, if this bill gets any traction, which I don't think it ever will, but just the commentary and the dialogue that we're having shows that it's sort of entered the mainstream. But now it seems like we're dialing back that access, and we're making athletes less akin to their fellow students, right? Because any other student could transfer as many times as he or she wanted for any reason. Now we're saying, if you have a particular skill and it involves a sport, that you are limited to transferring. And that doesn't make any sense to me, Paul.
0: No, I agree, and I completely agree with that. And I also thought initially the number one goal of this bill was to give college athletics an antitrust exemption, and I've yet to see that. There's some limited exemptions in this bill, but I don't think they're going to get the total waiver that against litigation that they were looking for. Thank you very much for the call. Let me continue here with more phone calls, and Tony is up next in Alabama. Hello, Tony.
3: Hey, Paul. Gosh, so much has happened since we talked many months ago. So let's catch up, okay?
0: Let's do it.
3: All right. Now, I was really surprised a month ago to learn that you were going to be awarded that Lifetime Achievement Award in New York City. Wow. You know, that's impressive. But unfortunately, no details really have been provided about it. So, like my hero that I grew up listening to when I was a kid, Paul Harvey, he used to have the rest of the story. So I thought this would be good to have the rest of the story about your award. So first, I thought, okay, you know, this award, were you just the latest in a long line of distinguished recipients? Well, not exactly, because the award didn't exist until 2022. That was just 4 years ago. Then I thought, okay, well, is this award presented by some very prestigious organization like Associated Press, College Football Foundation, and so forth? Not exactly. It was Barrett Media. Now, pardon me, but I've never heard of Barrett Media, but apparently it was founded in 2015 by a guy named Jason Barrett, who worked at some local radio stations, including Poughkeepsie, New York, and St. Louis. Maybe he met John in St. Louis. I don't know. But anyway, I thought, well, at least that award of that prestigious nature must have been presented at a very iconic venue in New York City, like Carnegie Hall or maybe one of the top theaters on Broadway. But unfortunately, no, it was kind of way off Broadway at a little theater called the SVA Theater. Now, I'd never heard of that either, and I thought, well, what kinds of other events have they hosted? Well, they kicked off Gay Pride Month in June by hosting the LGBTQ Plus Film and Media Festival. And I thought, okay, what else? Later in June, they hosted the Feminist Art and Film Collective Actions Make Feminist Art Make Trouble. And I thought, well, now that's really up your alley, because you are a feminist and you definitely make trouble. Then I thought, well, okay, well, maybe shouldn't there be something a little more mainstream? And I found it. Later this year, they are hosting the famous Murray Hill. Now, somehow I never did know who Murray Hill was, but your audience probably knows. But he was ranked by NBC News. Now we're talking NBC News. And I quote, as one of the 30 most iconic and influential performers. Well, wait, what kind of performer? Drag queen performer. So I thought, wow, that was the perfect venue for your award. And I tell you, Paul, while you were gone, a lot of your fans called in and gave their sincere congratulations. And believe it or not, a few of these people actually said that they think you deserve the Presidential Medal of Freedom. And I thought, wow, that would be impressive, because you'd be joining the ranks of people like Martin Luther King, Rosa Parks, and Walt Disney. So I'm just saying, congratulations, but I would say that your fan club audience of sycophants really needs some serious professional psychiatric care. And as Paul Harvey would say, now you know the rest of the story. Good day, Chrome Dome.
0: We will take a short break on that incredible moment in time that none of us will ever get back. We are coming right back.
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8: Here is your latest Middle Tennessee weather. Tonight will be mostly clear with a low near 68. Tuesday will be sunny with a high near 91 and the heat index up to 99. Wednesday brings a 40% chance of showers and thunderstorms after 1 p.m. with a high near 91. 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

0: Hey, welcome back. Great to have all of you with us. And Stephen is up next in Gaffney, South Carolina. Hello, Stephen.
1: Thanks for saying Gaffney. I was the most intellectual of the class of 1971 at Gaffney High School, but at the first 10-year reunion, they voted me the biggest disappointment. But life's gone on. I enjoyed talking to your screener when I was getting on. He said he was from Colorado, but he didn't know Debbie from the class of 1970 of Gardendale. Paul, I'm going to get to one of them calling, but that last guy, I think he was just a smartass, you know, and referencing Paul Harvey was a little bit of a tip. I think he was, I don't know what he was up to, but I think he was more of a smartass than anything else. But Cormac McCarthy, you know Cormac, both of y'all are grads of University of Tennessee, correct?
0: Correct.
1: You know he played golf. Did you know that about him?
0: I knew the East Tennessee connection. I knew the great books, obviously, but I didn't know the other part. No.
1: Yeah, well, no, that just came up in something I read right after he died a few years ago. You know, his first books were about East Tennessee, and then he might have been walking around Knoxville when I moved there in 1978, and I had no idea. But I was born in Newport. You know where Newport was, and yeah. His last book, the protagonist thinks about going off the grid in Cosby, Tennessee, where the first guy that my daddy baptized was the principal. So there's stories there, but you know, it surprised me that he had any interest in anything other than a light bulb to write under. But he was quite a force, as you know, and he did play golf, so that made it interesting. As a parting shot, I think Dabo may surprise some people at LSU. You're not very well liked up here around Clemson. In the upstate, but and that's not news to you. But but I would like to see Dabo surprise Lane Kiffin. Great to talk to you. Always an honor.
0: Thank you, Stephen. Thank you very, very much. Luke is up next in Mississippi. Hey, Luke. Good afternoon.
2: Hi, Paul. How you doing?
0: Well.
2: Look, I just got two quick questions for you, man. So in terms of, obviously, I'm an Ole Miss fan from Mississippi. In terms of not necessarily a fan's perspective, but a recruiting perspective, those years for coaches for Ole Miss and LSU and Lane, it's obviously a huge year for recruiting momentum. Who would you say it's a bigger year in terms of momentum and going into the next year?
0: Yeah, thanks for the call, Luke. You were breaking up a little bit. I think you were talking about Ole Miss and momentum, and I think certainly it's impossible to think a school would have had more momentum coming out of last year, and I believe they did take advantage of that. Thank you very, very much. Sooner in Texas is up next. Good afternoon.
3: Yes, who's back? Back again. Sooner's back. Tell a friend. Boomer Sooner, Paul Feinbaum.
0: Hey there.
3: How you been, buddy?
0: Everything is great. Good to have you back.
3: Man, you look dark. You been sunning those buns on that beach in Alabama or what?
0: It's summertime in Alabama. You can get a tan just walking outside to bring your dog in.
3: Yeah, just going to check the mail, right? Hey, looking forward to year three with you in the SEC. Sooners looking to take another step up this year. I'm formally coming on your show today to give my wife my 30-day notice that any and all projects need to be completed by the end of the month because Saturdays are about to be for the boys.
0: Well, Sooner, appreciate the high warning. We will hopefully see you again this year as we did last year. You take care of yourself. Let's check in with JB in Alabama. Hey, JB, go right ahead.
4: Hey, Paul, how you doing, man? First-time caller, long-time listener. I just had a question. I kind of knock around with AJ and Dylan and I-Man and some of these guys in different areas, but I don't understand this black hatter, Michael Jackson jacket, deregulators. I mean, is this like WWE groups? Is this teams? I don't understand it. Can you explain to me? And are you a deregulator, a black hatter, or a Michael Jackson jacket wearer? I don't. I'm confused.
0: Yeah, it's a Don Johnson jacket wearer. I am.
4: Don Johnson.
0: Yeah, I was recognized by the Black Hat Society at some point, so I'm an ex officio member. I don't know if I'm really qualified to be a real Black Hatter. So that's the only one of the group that I I have membership in.
4: Well, we should have an arm wrestling competition, a food fight, something to kind of see which group is the best here. I mean, we need to see which one's going to step up to the plate. Thanks, Paul.
0: David is up next. He has stepped up to the plate right now.
5: Yes, sir, Paul. So if Alex Scholes doesn't make the playoffs this year, and I ain't saying it's going to happen, if we go 8-4 or 9-3 this year, I'm calling it right now. The following next year, Alex Scholes in year two, he will make the college football playoffs. And I get it. The schedule gets a little bit harder. We got seven home games next year, five a road games. And if we beat one of these games this year to go 8-4 or 9-3, we beat LSU and beat Tennessee and then beat Florida at home. Thank you for my call, Paul. War Damn Eagle.
0: Thank you very much. Let me check in with Jonah in Birmingham. Hello, Jonah. Good afternoon.
6: Hey, Paul. I'm calling from Morris, Alabama. And I have a question for you. How do you think that Alabama is going to do this year? Because I am nervous as ever.
0: Yeah, I mean, I'm not going to tell you anything you haven't already heard because I don't think there's a lot of new information until we know who the starting quarterback is. But right now, I think the safest bet on Alabama is 9-3.
6: Yes, sir.
0: But thank you for the call. But by the way, that is not written in stone. It can go higher. It can go lower. I mean, I think the real range. I mean, I am 9-3, maybe 10-2. A lot of people I know are 8-4. It's just there's so many unknowns when you don't know who the starting quarterback is going to be. It makes it more difficult to gauge. We are coming back. Plenty of time for your phone calls. We have a busy afternoon of guests as well. We've already had one. A couple more to come. We are back after this. Makes it more difficult to gauge. We are coming back. Plenty of time for your phone calls. We have a busy afternoon of guests as well. We've already had one. A couple more to come. We are back after this.
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0: And welcome back. How about this? The rivalry, one of the most famous in college football, not for a couple of years, but if you can wait till 2030, first game will be in the Coliseum, USC and Notre Dame. Can't wait. Colton is up next in Birmingham. Hello, Colton. Good afternoon.
1: How you doing, Paul?
0: Doing great. Thank you.
1: Good. I just wanted to know. I don't know how closely you follow FCS football, the true heartbeat of America. One team you got to look out for is Samford football. You know Samford football, Paul?
0: You know what, Colton? I do. In fact, I have a neighbor whose son is on the staff there. So about, I don't know, a couple weeks ago, I went over and we had lunch with Coach Grass and his entire staff, and I got quite an earful on Samford football.
1: Well, I'll be darned, Paul. That just puts a smile on my face. Because I'll tell you what. I know you're familiar with the names Jake and Tyler Venables, two Clemson standouts. Their daddy, he's the head coach over at Oklahoma. Paul Tyson, great-grandson of Paul Bear Bryant. Drew Sweeney, the name says it all. Callie Chizik, father's a national champ out at Auburn. Andrew Zhao, the legend. Happy birthday, Andrew Zhao. And Coach Griffin Batt. And they got studs all across the field. I'm telling you, Paul, I really think Samford football might be the team to look out for in FCS this year. I heard Coach Ross is doing a great job out there with the whole rebuild, and they're looking real good, like they're on the up and up. What do you think, Paul?
0: No, but Colton, I agree. And, of course, Paul's father is my friend, Mark Tyson. I got a chance to visit with Andrew. Had not seen him, Andrew Zhao. You mentioned it. When I was with Chizik recently, we were talking about his son. So when you have the son of a couple of coaches like Sweeney and Chizik and Venables and legends like a legendary status like Paul Tyson's grandfather, it is a fascinating staff, and I'm really excited. I plan on if I can get back in time on Saturdays, I plan on seeing the Bulldogs play a little bit this year.
1: Well, I'll tell you what, Paul, that just puts a smile on my face because they're doing it the right way. They are a great staff, a great young staff. And they are sure to win a lot of football games in the near future. I'm just so glad that you're so connected with the Samford Bulldogs. And I'm really telling you, heard it here first, all right? The Samford Bulldogs are here, and they're here to stay in 2026.
0: Thanks a lot, Colton. Check back with us as the season gets near. We'll give an update on that. That's our new adopted team. When just consider the coaching lineage on that one staff. Scott is up next in Kentucky. Hello, Scott.
2: Hello, Paul. How you doing today?
0: We are doing great.
2: Wonderful. Huge Kentucky fan, but, you know, I'm hearing a lot of chatter with, you know, conference realignment with Big Ten, SEC. And, you know, obviously Notre Dame would probably be staying independent, but maybe go to the Big Ten. But I'm wondering what your thoughts are for an SEC conference realignment, you know, with what teams would come from the ACC.
0: I think conference realignment is always a possibility. I don't think we're there yet, but I think if college football blows up again, and it will, the ACC's most coveted teams are, I believe, in order, North Carolina, Miami, and then where does it go next? Depending on which way North Carolina goes, will they want Virginia to go with them? I think rounding out that group is Florida State and Clemson. I don't think either one of them are nearly as coveted as they used to be, nor as much as their fan base wants them to be.
2: And they pushed for it, too, you know, with the lawsuits, you know. So that's got me curious why they're so far out. Yeah. Okay. Well, you know, North Carolina would be a good SEC ad, you know, in the next few years when these contracts come up with Fox and ESPN for the Big Ten and SEC and see who wants to push for what money. But, yeah, okay. What do you think would be the favorites for the SEC?
0: Well, I think North Carolina is going to be coveted by both the Big Ten and the SEC. I think it's just a matter of fit. I don't know where North Carolina is going to be at the time. And right, I mean, first of all, Belichick won't be the coach. They're going to get rid of him fairly quickly. And I think it depends on really what how they repurpose that program there. Thank you very much for the call. Really good to hear from you. John is up next in Michigan. John, good afternoon.
3: Hi, how you doing, Mr. Paul? Thank you for your show, and thank you for what you do, sir. I just want to start off by saying that. Mr. Paul, I'm a Big Ten Michigan State alumni. That's smash mouth, up the middle, down your throat football. And Michigan State has been struggling since the Mark D'Antonio era, and we seem to be in a rebuilding stage since he's retired with multiple head coaches the past 5 or 6 years. Most recently, we snagged Pat Fitzgerald from Northwestern. So, Mr. Paul, I was just wondering, you know, I know you're primarily an SEC guy, but what are your thoughts on Pat Fitzgerald's success with Michigan State? And do you find him as the right fit for Sparty? And then lastly, I just want to say I love your 1995 book, I Hate Michigan Wolverines and 303 Reasons Why You Should Too. That was fantastic.
0: That's great. Hey, John, thank you. Appreciate it. I like Pat Fitzgerald a lot. You know, his departure from Northwestern has been litigated both in media and in court. But I think he's a fantastic coach, and I really do believe that he is capable of resurrecting a program that good. Thanks for the call. Rhonda is up next in Tennessee. Hey, Rhonda.
4: Hey, Paul. Thank you, sir, for taking my call.
0: Thank you.
4: That Tony, he might need some help from what he just said. But anyway, my call is about the Arian Carter, linebacker for Tennessee, suspended, I think, initially 3 games, reduced to 2 games. The NCAA suspension, from what I understand, it was from a $427 plane ticket for the combine from a sports agent. He went to the combine and decided to come back to Tennessee. He paid the money back. So why do you think the suspension for 2 games is okay?
0: Well, first of all, Rhonda, it's I don't know. I don't know anybody in college sports who thinks it's a good idea. But the NCAA has so little power left. They decided to use the last morsels of it to try to send a message that nobody is paying attention to or listening to. It's one of the few times that the NCAA will get away with something. I'm going to save my breath here because I think everybody has already been outraged by it. But it just shows you that the NCAA is in its final days of existence as a relevant organization. We'll take a short break. We are 1 hour down. The head coach at Houston is coming up next.
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0: Hey, welcome back. As our camps begin to open, we try to look around college football and talk to people that certainly have achieved a great deal, and hard to find somebody who's done more than our next guest, amazing career coach Willie Fritz, now at Houston. He was at Tulane. He's been a lot of places. And Coach, first of all, thanks for making time. I know you've got an opener coming up with Oregon State. You play Tech a few weeks after that. So just good afternoon, first of all.
1: Well, thanks for having me on. I appreciate it. I've watched you many times, so thank you.
0: Well, thank you, Coach. I'm there's so many questions, but this time of the year, I know that you're in the process, like so many other coaches, of seeing the players for the first time on the field. There have been all kinds of lead-ups, but how is it for you? You've done this a couple of years, but clearly it has to be a special, exciting time for you and your staff and your players.
1: Yeah, it's really exciting. I love the beginning of football. Spring ball, and for us, the first 10 practices during camp, we work with everybody. And I think this 5-for-5 rule is going to, help out developing players, because now everybody understands that, whether you play zero snaps or 100 snaps, it's going to count as a season. So I think there's going to be a lot more competition offensively and defensively, but I think a much more competition in the kicking game. Guys are going to want to run down field on kickoff or be on your punt block return unit or whatever. So, the beginning of camp is, the NCAA is allowing you to do more things in the summer and also in the spring. You've got a lot more of your offense and defense and special teams in now, and it's exciting to be able to go out and compete against each other.
0: Coach, I'm really interested, and we'll talk about your team in a minute, but coming off of a 10-3 season, but you've done so much. You were at Blinn, which is pretty famous college out in Texas for winning championships and producing famous players, and obviously after that, Central Missouri and Sam Houston, and your road through of course Tulane, got so much notoriety, and now at Houston. At every level, I know coaching is about fundamentals, but does it get different from level to level, or is coaching football still the same?
1: It's still the same, still we want to be the best blocking and tackling team in the country, but you've got to adapt and change when you go to different schools, different levels. How you recruit at Houston is different than how you recruit at Tulane, for sure. We're very fortunate that, I haven't been on a plane yet to go recruit anybody since I've been here at the University of Houston. So you just got to make sure you adapt to your surroundings, your school academically, how many people you have in the area that you can recruit, your alumni. This is the largest school I've been at. We're almost 50,000 students here at the University of Houston. So there's a lot of things that are different from the other schools that I've been at, but I've done a good job with my staff of tweaking how we do things at each stop along the way.
0: There have been so many inflection points, playing for championships, even at Georgia Southern, the success you had there postseason. But it's hard not to associate you with that Cotton Bowl win a couple of years ago against Southern Cal. It's just, and whether it's fair or not, those are moments that you never outrun. But for that one moment, because it made all of us in college football who, let's be honest, are a bit elite when it comes to looking at smaller schools that we don't think necessarily belong. What did that win mean, not only for you, but really for schools that maybe don't get the kind of attention that your school at the time did, it has since, and what you're currently doing at a much bigger school?
1: Well, it obviously was a huge win for, the university, Tulane University, huge win for the football program, and any given Saturday, right? I know there's a movie Any Given Sunday. it applies to Saturday too. And we went out. I don't even know if we played our best game, but we kept chopping wood the whole ball game and came down the very end. And guys made plays when they needed to. And it was a huge win for the city of New Orleans too. That was a big win. So yeah, that's one of the bigger wins that we've had, and all the different stops that we've made, and it was special. It certainly was.
0: In terms of how it affected you, your name has always been out there. You don't go to as many places as you have been, but that one puts you in a different stratosphere, and you had to make a tough choice at some point to leave where you were, which thanks to a lot of the work that you and others had done, put that program back on the football map again. How difficult was it to walk away, to go to the Big 12, to go to a big place like Houston, which has had periodic success over the years?
1: It was difficult. It was very difficult. We loved our time in New Orleans, just like we did at Statesboro and Huntsville, Texas. I was just in an event up there Saturday and had a bunch of my former players at it as well. So, Central Missouri and Blinn Junior College, we loved them all. My path's been a little bit different, going from junior college to D2 to 1AA to, a group of whatever it is now, I guess six. In Power Four football, but I wouldn't change it for anything. It's been very, very enjoyable, and probably the main reason why I wanted to come to the University of Houston, besides my two daughters living here in town, was I wanted to prove I could do it at the Power Four level, and that this plan works at that level as well. And I just think Houston is a sleeping giant. I really believe that with. Our location, and we've got unbelievable facilities. We just got into a brand new football operations center here just 11 and a half months ago. So it's a great time to be here at U of H, and I'm really fortunate to have this job.
0: Coach Willie Fritz with us. You mentioned recruiting a minute ago, and pretty good place to be from a recruiting standpoint. I mean, I know that we focus so much on other things in college sports now, but talk about that aspect of it. In the state of Texas, where you could spend all day and the next couple of days recruiting, but just that the infrastructure of a bunch of great high school coaches as well.
1: Yeah, I learned my lesson years ago about recruiting guys from far away to come and play at your school. So it's one of the reasons why I haven't had to, get on a plane to go recruit. We really try to, limit our scope of recruiting to, the Houston area, the state of Texas. We get into Louisiana. I've got a lot of strong ties over there. The state of Louisiana from the 8 years that we were at Tulane. So it's all drivable distances. And it's also helped us with the portal. Sometimes kids go far away. They think the grass is greener someplace else, and they find out it's only green, and they want to come back home. And so we've gotten a lot of kids on the bounce back from the portal as well. So this is a prime location for high school football. It's very well coached here in the state of Texas. And also, Louisiana's got great coaches as well. So we're really fortunate to be able to recruit in this area.
0: Coach, I am curious about your view of the game, because you've played in championships at so many different levels, and now college football is going. I'm not sure it's a new thing, but it's quite a metamorphosis in terms of where it is and where it could be going with playoff expansion. Just where are you on that in terms of how it affects a program like yours and a league like yours in the Big 12?
1: I'm probably going to give you an answer that's not very good, but I kind of other people are kind of in charge of making those decisions, and my opinion probably isn't going to amount to a whole bunch when they are thinking about how they're going to do things. I just try to follow whatever is laid out there to the best of my ability, and not spend a whole lot of time thinking about it. I'd love to see us go to 24. I think our league. The Big 12, which I think is a fantastic league, really good from top to bottom, would also like to go to 24. I think a lot of the conferences would, but there's a lot of stuff going on right now. I thought we were ready to jump into fall camp, and then some stuff happened this the last few days, and we'll see how that all shakes out here in the next couple of days as far as 5 for 5 and the people who graduated and entered college in the year of 2022. So you just when they go ahead and make these rules, and I just try to adapt as quickly as I can to these new rules. And so it's going to be interesting to see what happens here in the next few days.
0: Yeah, the offseason is pretty brutal in college football, but now that you are at this moment in time, are you able just to, as you said, that's somebody else's problem right now. You're a football coach.
1: That's what I try to do. You know, there's sometimes I got to address new issues that come up. But this is my favorite time of year, as I said before, because I get to work with everybody on the team. And, you know, when I was the head coach at Blinn Junior College, it was me and two other guys. And then we did everything. We were we lined the fields. We washed the jocks. We, did everything. We checked classes. We taught classes. But the real reason that I got into is the 2 hours a day that I get to go out there in the field and coach our guys. So, I'm excited about the start of football, and I think my coaches are excited about it. And, you know, the day that I want to stay on vacation, that probably means I need to get out of the game. After about 3 or 4 days, I'm chomping at the bit to get back after it. So we're very, very excited about the 2026 season.
0: Well, Coach, good luck. I know it's a very exciting time and a lot of high hopes for Houston. Coach, best of luck, and thanks for making time for us. It was great for us to be able to meet you again.
1: Thank you for having me on the show. Go Cougs.
0: You bet. Houston Cougars expected to be a top 25 team this year. Willie Fritz, the Houston head coach, as we take a break here. More of your phone calls right after this.
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0: SEC Now, coming up tonight, right after the show, updates you on all the camps that are opening or about to open. And Vance is up next. Good afternoon, Vance.
1: Hey, Paul. I try to get out of this habit, even though I do it occasionally. And I have been fired in the past, by the way, and I learned my lesson of things to say and not to say. But I'm wondering, why was that 3 to 4 minutes of that major malfunction Tony's call, why was I not spared the poisonous barbs of that? What? If he wants to know the rest of the story, it's simple. It sucked. I mean, did he think that was going to be clever and the audience would be wowed by that, Paul? I mean, what's your opinion?
0: I mean, Vance, I really didn't have a strong opinion of a guy who calls up pretending to compliment somebody and then does some investigation and finds out that some place that I was at a month ago has entertained all these different venues. I knew that, or frankly, like I really care that. It just doesn't matter to me what they do there. I was there for about an hour. I popped in, I left, I went back to the airport. I never gave it if the place had burned down 10 minutes later, I wouldn't have known. Sadly, probably wouldn't have affected me very much because I wouldn't have been there.
1: Hell, I wouldn't care if ISIS took them all over. It was irrelevant.
0: It really was, but I appreciate the fact that Tony had such bitterness in his heart and such venom directed at me, you, and the whole show that he would spend all that time researching something that nobody cared about.
1: Well, is there a chance? I know that I'll be the first one to receive it, and probably deservedly so. But I'm sitting here listening to this, and I'm like, I'm going, stop the madness. And I'm like, where's the gong? Where's the gong? Gong, yeah. The dumb bitch. Get rid of him. But, he's just another. We got too many good callers on this show for that crap. But
0: Vance, there's only one other person that I'm aware of who could have concocted something that evil, and I'll just let it sit there for a moment.
1: Oh, does he live in Missouri?
0: No, I don't. He's not. That guy's not that smart.
1: Oh, I know who you're talking about, and I believe me, I got fired a couple of times for speaking of that. So I'm just not going to do it. I'm not going to do it. And I'm going to adopt the attitude or the famous saying of Al Seraldo. I'm really not going to talk about college football until toe meets leather, because we already know everything. Now it's only time to play, even though it's my favorite subject, and I will never blame anyone for loving their school and their team. I'm done. Let's just start playing ball, and then we'll talk about it. That's how I feel, my friend. Sorry to be a downer about Tony,
0: Listen. You just have to learn to laugh at stuff like that, Vance. And
1: I tried, Paul. Laugh at lots of things, but I thought I was going to have to sprint to the toilet. I mean, it was laughter coming out the wrong end listening to that guy.
0: Well, the funniest thing is that he believed that it was a funny, clever call when almost everyone watching and listening was either laughing at him or feeling sorry for the rest of us for having to be subjected. Hey, thanks for the call. Chris is
1: all right,
0: up
1: buddy.
0: Next.
1: Bye.
0: Chris is up next in South Carolina.
2: How you doing on this good day, my man? And I hope you let me get through this call, but first of all, Tony, he's an idiot. He wasn't hilarious. He wasn't funny. He wasn't even funny. He's a dumbass every time he get on, Paul. And I hope you let me bring up my next topic, because I want you to understand that even though I don't dislike this guy a lot, even though I pick fun of this guy, I'm rooting for this guy. And I really want the best for this guy. And that's the legend. But I'm not saying he did anything wrong, Paul, and I'm not trying to speak on him because I don't even know the facts. But I want to bring it up because it seems like everybody else is wanting to tiptoe around it. And I'm not trying to be disrespectful and not trying to say anything or stir nothing up, but I'm just going to get to it, Paul. I really don't care what happened. And I see a lot of his media sitting there taking up for him. Legend haven't said anything. He haven't said anything. But I wanted the man to take off. But sometimes in this life, it's not about getting your egos in the way. If somebody tells you something, even if you're in a place you have the right to be but not doing what you're supposed to do, if somebody come tell you something or ask you to stop doing it, don't have an ego. Just step out of the way. Step back. Take a sacrifice. And that way, and then the last thing you want to do, Paul, if you got a dream that you want to do something, that you want to sit here, this is what you want to do. No, it's not about money. It's about because you want it and you love it and you want the people to hear your voice. When somebody get on to you, don't sit there and get upset and say, I'm going to go get a lawyer, because they ain't going to never deal with you again. Just take it on the chin sometime, sit back, and go to the next day. Take advantage of your next opportunity. For everybody that's defending them, like I said, I wanted the man to win. I'm rooting for you. If you're a real Thumb Bum caller, if you're a real fan of this show, you want Legend to win. You want Legend to be on TV, because that's giving all of us hope. That's giving all of us something to be proud in. But I want you to put all this effort into somebody that ain't got an ego, that ain't got a big-ass head like he does, and maybe it will have worked, Paul. And you might get mad at me for saying that, but I'm done today. But if anybody else got an opinion about it, call me and talk about it. If there's anybody else, we'll be talking about it. But just because it's him, we ain't saying nothing. Why is that, Paul? Have a nice day.
0: Well, one thing I'll say about that, and I addressed it a couple of days ago, and I'll say it again. Nobody here is censoring anyone on any subject, so it's not up to us to discuss it. Anybody that would like to talk about him or what they think happened or what is going to happen, they're welcome to it. So I just want that to be clear. I mean, Chris made it sound like nobody's really talking about it. Well, everybody has the right to talk about any subject here that they choose to. Let's check in with Tim in Arkansas. Hey, Tim, go right ahead.
3: Well, hey, Paul. I'm trying to make it real quick, but bear with me. Now, earlier in your program, you were talking to somebody about the state of the NCAA, and you said, and these are your words, not mine, that they're going out of existence. Now, last week, I called you and I asked you what would happen if the SEC left the NCAA, well, that's hard to say, and went independent. And he said, you said snappily, he said, you don't have to worry about that. It's never going to happen. Now, one of the two is going to happen, and I don't know who the head's going to be, like the head of the five families, former commission. But something's going to happen, Paul, and that's what I want to hear from you.
0: Tim, thanks for the call. I was talking, generally speaking, I don't think the NCAA has much power left or life. They may be around a while. The case that was brought up about Carter is really a one-off. The NCAA doesn't do that very often, and I didn't really think it was worth a lot of anger to level. As far as whether the SEC or the Big Ten or anybody is leaving the NCAA immediately, they're not. But there will at some point be a new infrastructure deeming the NCAA even more irrelevant than it currently is. Why don't we take a break? We have a special guest, more special guest coming up here in a minute. Mike Golic Jr., he's back on ESPN Radio, and he will join us next.
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8: Here is your latest Middle Tennessee weather. Tonight will be mostly clear with a low near 68. Tuesday will be sunny with a high near 91 and the heat index up to 99. Wednesday brings a 40% chance of showers and thunderstorms after 1 p.m. with a high near 91. 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

0: Okay, welcome back. As this debuted today on ESPN Radio, that gentleman there is the legendary Mike Golic Sr. That's his equally legendary son. They're back on ESPN Radio. A lot of people are like shaking their heads over this. But my great to see. Never give radio executives too much credit for making a dumb decision or correcting it much later with the right decision. How are you doing?
1: I'm doing well, Paul. Glad to be back on the same team with you. Certainly glad to be back on the show with you. And it was a fun one today. I mean, like you, came up doing a lot of radio and have really missed it. So fun to be back.
0: And I mean, I've done your show after you left, but I mean, it's an old story because you've been doing it for some time now. But I think every young kid, I'm sure, dreams of working with their own man. But you've had quite a run at it, and now a last hurrah. What has this whole experience been like to go with him along the way? You certainly were on your own for a while and have created quite a following as well when you were originally at ESPN. But describe working with the old geezer.
1: Yeah, you know, it's had so many different facets to it, which have been really fun. You know, early in my time when I started at ESPN, I was so fortunate to be there, and he was such a massive part of why. But then to get chances to work with him on air, I had the benefit of all his years of experience. He was so gifted at setting me up and putting me in positions on air to succeed because he knew my strengths and weaknesses. Now we've gotten to a point where that cuts both ways, and I know the stories Dad's going to tell before he gets to them. I know the stuff that I can get him on that's going to rile him up a little bit, and we can play off a lot of those differences that come with, you know, being a father and son on air together. I thought the last time around, when Dad was doing Golic and Wingo with Trey Wingo, I got to be the third chair on that show. And as it was wrapping up, we got a lot of notes from people that listened to the show, that watched the show, who said, hey, I'm a father who works with my son, or I'm a son who works with my mom, or a parent and child in any combination, who said, I see a lot of our relationship in you guys. I like getting to listen to you because it reminds me of my relationship with my parent and my child. And that's great until you got to help Dad remember every password in his phone, turn on even the most simple of technological items every day as you do a show, remote or together, it doesn't matter. So there's all the fun moments baked into that of getting to do it with, you know, someone who I've known for 37 years, who quite literally wiped my butt. I don't know how many other sports talk partners can ever lay claim to that fact, but having to help him all with all the IT stuff on the back end feels like my penance for all the help he gave me early in life.
0: I'm glad you said it, because I really thought your dad was just a great character actor, and he acted like he didn't know anything. I didn't realize that was actually the way he is.
1: No, Paul, it could not be more spot on. My dad is a simple man. He is what you see is what you get, and he decided a long time ago. He did all his work in the gridiron. He did his grid on ESPN Radio, two radio Hall of Fames. He doesn't have to learn anything new. He has said he has opted out of learning new things, and that is offloaded onto me, my siblings, and my poor, poor mother.
0: Okay, I have a friend who surprised me the other day, and he told me that he still uses a flip phone. So how antiquated is Mike Sr. when it comes to just everyday things that most of us take for granted?
1: Oh, Paul, I'll never forget. You know, I've been fortunate to call college football games as well. Dad did that for years. He calls NFL games on Westwood One still. And I remember I always used to give him grief because my dad took all his notes on paper and would keep them in a physical filing cabinet. He would also then, once he graduated to a computer, type out the notes on the computer, print them off, put them into the filing cabinet, and then wait for it. He would delete the files off his computer. So he would type them out, he would put them into a physical filing cabinet, and then delete them off the infinitely larger filing cabinet digitally on his computer. I always thought that was ridiculous. Then, when I put all my notes onto the computer while I was at ESPN, saved it to their cloud, and then promptly left the company, I couldn't access those anymore when I went back to call a game of a team I had already done. And so he got the last laugh in having access to all of his notes while I was wandering out here having to redo everything. So that was probably the most antiquated, ridiculous thing that he did that somehow still made him look right in the end.
0: Does he still have the filing cabinets at home or wherever?
1: I'm sure he doesn't even know where those are now either. Like, again, that's that all falls on my mom to do this now. The guy, the other day, they're rolling through the drive-thru, Paul, and you know, this the drive-thru. You're there to go fast. You're trying to move. Everyone's on a schedule. My dad pulls out cash and hands it to the guy at the drive-thru window. Like, what's he supposed to do with that? It's probably some 17-year-old kid who's never had to make change in his life and everyone has to wait because my dad can't be bothered to just pull out and tap his card like everyone else.
0: Talking to Mike Golic, Mike, I want to talk about something you prompted me on. You mentioned your mom, and I remember getting a note from her. I had been on Mike and Mike one day unloading on Brian Kelly at Notre Dame, and rarely did I get a compliment, but she did it surreptitiously. But she said you're on the right track, and I know nobody takes or should take pleasure in somebody else's fall, but I am curious about your thoughts on Kelly's failing at LSU.
1: You know, I was genuinely surprised, Paul, because, listen, people can have a lot of things, my mother included, to say about, you know, Brian Kelly and his tenure over the years, but the guy could coach and lifted Notre Dame out of a place where it had been stuck for a while back into being a consistent contender in the sport at the end of my time and then through the rest of his tenure at Notre Dame. And I always thought was really gifted at the CEO portion of things, of coming in, understanding where his feet are, what the resources allow for there, because as we know, coming from Grand Valley State to Central Michigan to Cincinnati to Notre Dame, different resources at each of those spots, and had found a way to make it work. And at LSU, we know the talent is so rich, the investment in that football program is so deep, that I figured going into there, he'd be able to do what the last three coaches have done successfully, which is win at a high level and have a shot at a national championship. So I was stunned, but it also speaks to, hey, just how difficult the changes in the sport overall were for a lot of people to weather. And I think we've seen in some instances, you know, the Kirby Smarts of the world have been able to be successful no matter what. But when you look at a lot of the younger coaches that have really positioned themselves well at the top of the sport, they've really navigated this new age, maybe because they had less time under task in the old way of doing things and thus were able to kind of pivot a little quicker.
0: Mike, nobody is sleeping on Marcus Freeman. We know what he's capable of, having played for the title and not getting back to the playoffs last year for all kinds of reasons, which Notre Dame fans refuse to accept. But what about this year? I mean, it just feels like everybody's obsessing over Texas and Ohio State, maybe even Oregon. But there's Notre Dame, and they'll be a top five, maybe higher team when it all begins.
1: Yeah, you know, I think Notre Dame has been rightly grouped in with that.
0: Texas and Ohio State, maybe even Oregon, but there's Notre Dame, and they'll be a top five, maybe higher team when it all begins.
1: Yeah, you know, I think Notre Dame has been rightly grouped in with that bunch of teams loaded up with returning production, which I know a lot

0: or nine of their top 10 tacklers from last year. Increased depth along the defensive front. You know this better than anyone, Paul. The SEC's hallmark for years had been depth along the lines of scrimmage in a way that was uncommon to their peers. Notre Dame, I believe, now is playing in that tax bracket, not just in terms of high-end talent, but in terms of the ways of the guys they can roll through. And then, like the other teams that you just mentioned, they've got a returning answer to the test at quarterback in C.J. Carr, who's going to have to shoulder more of the load this year because Jadarian Price and Jeremiah Love, two first-round running backs, don't live in South Bend anymore. But they've got a new cavalcade of wide receivers in there, some good returning production with guys like Jaden Greathouse and Jordan Faison. But also, I think they have the schedule that you put up here that's going to allow them the time to develop. Last year, it was straight out of the gate with Miami and Texas A&M. This year, it's not to disrespect a bunch of the Big Ten heavy teams on the way in, some of the SEC schedule, but the meat of Notre Dame's schedule, at least on paper, starts October 17th and works through November 7th at Miami. You've got the late November charge against SMU. That's when you're supposed to be peaking as a football team. That's when you're designed to play your best football. And so I think it gives them a really good chance to be firing on all cylinders and to get those important wins heading into November when we start doing playoff rankings.
1: 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All the best with the new show. Can't wait to talk to you very soon again. As we head to the break, there it is, Golick and Golick, the Golicks on ESPN Radio. We'll be right back.
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0: Hey, welcome back. As we continue here, and John is up next in Louisville. Hey, John.
1: Good afternoon, Paul. And so pick today's highlight. Was it Chris Longwinded life lesson for a legend or the other story with Tony? As he showed, he's really not that clever or funny and obviously obsessed with you. Bottom line, Tony seems to be a miserable, sarcastic troll. And now, Paul, you know the rest of Tony's story. Agreed?
0: Yeah, I do. I mean, I've had people encouraging me to have him arrested for stalking, but I think that would be a good ending for him. I'm going to let him stay on the streets.
1: I think there's a restraining order waiting to happen. So, Paul, it was nice to hear the voice of Mike Golic Jr., who sounds much like his dad. But
0: yes.
1: And by the way, Paul, I miss the old days with Mike and Mike. But Paul, does it sound like? With the new show, Junior's going to be assuming the role played by Greenberg?
0: Well, no, I've been on Golic and Golic show after they left ESPN. It's a little different. I mean, Greenberg was such a radio operator. I think Golic Jr. is good in that role, but there will never be another Mike Greenberg.
1: No, not at all. And finally, Paul, I found it rich that Mississippi is suing two former players for breaching their NIL contracts when they filed Kiffin to LSU, while at the same time you have your head coach poaching a Clemson player not in the transfer portal and enrolled in attending classes. Would you agree that is hypocrisy at its best?
0: Yeah, it's a combination of hypocrisy and chutzpah. And I think it's a little bit of both.
1: Great show, Paul. Enjoyed the interview with Willie Fritz. He's like your old-time down-to-earth coach. It was a great interview.
0: Thanks. Yeah, I was impressed by him. I didn't know him at all. Hey, thanks for the call. Appreciate it. Let's check in with Travis up next in Alabama. Hello, Travis.
2: Yes, Paul. How are you doing this Monday?
0: We are doing great.
2: Yes. My question is, do you think Lane Kiffin is at LSU is in his best job that he's had in order to get a national championship? And my next question is, do you think that, I mean, as an Alabama fan, I'm going to miss the Alabama-LSU game played every year. Do you think that the SEC should have kept that game instead of replacing it with the Mississippi State game? Because I think the LSU game is a bigger rivalry game than the Mississippi State game.
0: Thank you. Yeah, everyone knows how important the LSU-Alabama game, thanks for the call, by the way, has been. I would say since Saban returned in 2007, that has been the biggest game of the year in the SEC. You have to make a decision, and I remember being on that part of that program last September, talking to various people at the SEC. They used all kinds of power ratings. They just didn't say, "Hey, Alabama LSU is a better game than Mississippi State Alabama." Of course, it is. That everyone knows that. But remember, Alabama has an annual rivalry with Tennessee. It's the oldest rivalry for Alabama and for Tennessee. They gave them the Auburn game, which is in many ways the most important rivalry of the last 50 years in the SEC. So they couldn't let's on top of Tennessee and Auburn, let's make Alabama play LSU. So LSU lost not only Alabama, but they lost Florida. Those were probably the two biggest games on their schedule every year. So a lot went into that. I get where you are, but everybody will play everybody in a relatively short period of time. But something had to go in this new 9-game schedule. Let's check out Forrest up next in South Carolina. Hello, Forrest.
3: Hey, Paul, longtime reader, listener, watcher, and now caller.
0: Thank you.
3: I just want to thank you for giving us this platform to talk about talk. Freedom of speech, baby.
0: Thank you very much.
3: You know, Clemson Chris, he needs to add some sustenance to his substance. It must be hard these days to be a Clemson fan. I understand why he's such a grouch right now. I think everyone just needs to leave legend alone, let the legend live like the legend lives, hard, fast, and to the point. And I'd like to start a new club, the DAF Club, that Clemson Chris and AJ from Pell City are co-presidents of. Y'all can get the DAF Club membership. Fees are zero. And Bashman, you keep on keeping on.
0: Hey, thank you for the call, Forrest. We are up against the break. We are halfway home on a Monday.
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8: 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The Dodgers, I think, are the biggest reason that there is not going to be, at least on-time baseball in 2027, there's going to be a lockout. 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

0: perform.
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0: back, and two more hours to go. We'll talk to Coach Chiz in about 30 minutes. We've had a very busy show. Fantastic start to not only the week, but to the month of August. And Don is up next. Good afternoon.
1: Paul, good afternoon to you. Hey,
0: thank
1: Paul,
0: you.
1: I want to teach you a little bit, okay? I've been retired for about 10 years, retired at 77. I started listening to you and calling in. I started thinking today of all the people, the truck drivers, the senior citizens, people in the hospital, people in the prisons, all over the place to listen to you. I've been fortunate because I went and got the SEC, the ACC, the Big Ten, and all of them. And they've been on TV lately. I listened to you last week where you were interviewing everybody, all the coaches. Well, they had that on all three channels, by the way. And one of the things that I would love to see, because I sit here and watch it just about every day, I don't call in all the time. I think you're wonderful. I think you're good for a lot of people. Truck drivers, they're on the road listening to you. You make their day shorter. And I don't care what you say. I would tell Chris to slow down. Chris, us old people can't understand what you're saying. Don't do that. The other thing, Paul, is that I would love to see, and probably some other people out there, is that, like, for instance, I was watching several channels, and I happened to flip to the Big Ten channel, and Northwestern has a new coach, and they got Skip Kelly as their offensive coach. So I would love to know, in all the, you know, like ACC, SEC, and Big Ten, the new coaches that are going into the team. Like Tennessee has a new defensive coach that was with Ohio State when they won the national championship. If Tennessee has a good defense, they might surprise a lot of people. So I was sitting there thinking, what would be interesting? And one of the things is that I would love to see all the new coaches in all three leagues, what teams have them, and what your opinion is of them, because I respect your opinion. I don't think there's anybody, maybe a couple people, that know any more about football than you do. Anyway, I enjoy you. I've been called in for 10 years. We all love you out here, us senior citizens, because it gives us, and there's people shut-ins in the hospital. I remember when I was getting operated on years ago, I turned on the Paul Feinbaum. I laid there and I was happy. I didn't care. I got Paul. So, whatever that guy was tooting before, I don't like him because he was like trying to badmouth in a sneaky way. Paul, we love you out here. You keep your heart up and tell your wife to let you talk at home. And just want to say, oh, yeah, I wanted to ask you, what happened to Randy?
0: Okay, well, Don, for, as far as Randy, before I forget, Randy retired a couple of months ago, so that's why
1: well,
0: the guy
1: you got now, the guy you got now, I love him.
0: Okay.
1: He's nice.
0: Well, thank you. Thank you very much. Don, you be well. You take care of yourself. And I want to say one thing about, you said a lot of things, but the thing that really grabbed me, and you mentioned the truckers, and I realize truckers are listening to the radio. I hope they're not watching TV. Maybe they are when they're at the truck stop or resting. But when this show went to satellite radio in 2010, it was one of those moments in time where things really changed for us. We heard from truckers first. They were an incredibly important part of what we did, and I will never forget it. And I know you guys, you men and women are still out there, and it means a lot to hear from you, because you, when you're out there, yeah, on an 18 rig or whatever you're driving, there aren't that many choices to keep you company, and we're thrilled that we remain one of those. Thank you very much for the call. Let me run to Sparks, who is up next. Hey, Sparks.
2: Hey, Paul. Andrew Zell. Boy, I ain't heard that name in a long time. Bob says he took his last snap. Paul, I thought some of the Yankees might have a little feedback on what I was telling the other day about the Indiana coach. I didn't get nothing out of him. I said he was the Lenny Lovelace of college football. Well, I should have said he's a John Holmes of college football. Maybe I'll get a rise out of him from that. And football, man, I watched the end of that damn Oklahoma Alabama game in the playoff at last 10 minutes. I mean, Alabama played sacks when he had to, stopped him when he went to, and drove right down the field and run. It's third year they need to be consistent, which I think they will. I think they will. It's like they really going to fire a lot of people. That's going to be Bama, you know, going 16-0 with my boot. I won't win them all. No, I ain't going to ask about legend. That's what I'm talking about. But I'd say roll tide, Paul. Thank you.
0: Thank you, Sparks. Wow. What a call. Let me check in with Jimbo in Dolphin Island. Hey, Jimbo. Good afternoon.
3: Hey, Paul. How you doing?
0: Great. Thank you.
3: Hey, I just Pete Golding. I think him and Kirby Smart, you know, under Saban, defensive coordinators, and Kirby Smart's probably one of the best in the country of making halftime adjustments. And I just think Pete Golden, he's got the it. And I think he's, you know, I know he got pushed out of Alabama a little bit, you know, several years ago, but I just think his halftime adjustments are going to come through, and Ole Miss is going to do pretty damn good. Darn good, I'm sorry.
0: I think your first description was more accurate.
3: But just the halftime adjustments that Kirby Smart makes, I think Pete Golden is going to kind of follow in, you know, kind of be the same way, because he's so defensive minded. And he, you know, he was a coordinator for Saban, and I got a feeling Ole Miss is going to have a breakout season.
0: Well, Jimbo, thanks for the call. Appreciate it. If they can top last season, it would be pretty amazing to watch. Trey is up next. Hey, Trey, go right ahead.
4: Hey, Paul. Is Chris the angriest caller on the show?
0: I mean, there are angrier callers, but Chris is just angry over something that's so sad. I mean, he is.
4: And you know what he does? He never gives you a chance to respond. He always says, have a good day, and hang up. But I want to make sure he says something. Did he say, if someone asks you to quit doing something, don't have an ego, just step out of the way, step back, make a sacrifice, and quit doing it, something like that? Did he say something like that?
0: Something like that, yeah.
4: Okay. Well, Chris, I'd like you to step back, take it on the chin, quit calling the show for a little while, and see if you can follow your own advice. Have a good day, Paul. Great talking to you.
0: Thank you, Trey. Why don't we take a break? Still plenty of time for you to get in. Guests remain. We've already had a number of them, and we are coming right back.
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0: We are back, and we are, of course, taking your phone calls if you'd like to give us a ring. Jeff is up next. Jeff, good afternoon.
1: Hello, Paul. Thank you for taking my call.
0: Thank you.
1: My question is, why does the NCAA can't enforce their own rules? And when they do, they take them to court to change the outcome of what they say?
0: Jeff, it's hard to really think like they do. But I mean, the people that make decisions like this are bureaucrats. They're small people. They have a shrinking influence. In fact, they virtually have no influence. So I think it starts at the top. They have a terrible leader in Charlie Baker. He's an empty suit. He's a politician whose job was to do one thing, and I'm not even sure he had a single thing to do with what his main job was, and that's to get Congress to bail out college athletics.
1: Okay, let me ask you one other question. If they decide to do away with the NCAA, is each conference going to have to do their own ruling? And are these going to be unilateral throughout the whole country for all the conferences to be on the same level?
0: Well, Jeff, for all the conversation about doing away with it, I mean, right now the NCAA serves a small purpose. They're in charge of a very small amount of the rules. They still have some jurisdiction, as we are finding out. But I don't think anyone really is ready to make that move yet because of the uncertainty currently going on. I think once the congressional piece of the puzzle is solved, which could be soon, we'll have a reading on that tonight, then I think other things will start to come together. There's going to be a reimagining of the entire collegiate sports landscape here in a couple of years. And I think at that point, then I think the self-governance issue becomes on the table, and then the NCAA becomes even more of a paper tiger than it currently is. Thank you very much for the phone call. Great to hear from you. And let me run and talk to Reed up next in Virginia. Hey, Reed.
2: Hey, Paul. Good afternoon. I got a question. I meant to ask this question last year when you were on the road, and you're getting ready to get on the road now. And it's not about athletics, about the academic side of our universities. I hear a lot of nut jobs out there talking, some of these professors and whatnot, students that are out there in left field. What do you see on campuses when you talk to department heads and students in general? I was just curious.
0: Now, Reed, before I go into a long answer, are you speaking about just the current environment on college campuses or how it directly relates to sports?
2: Well, no, just the academic side. I'm just curious about what's happening.
0: Yeah, well, okay, I can't answer that. I mean, there is a now some of this depends. Frankly, it doesn't really depend on where you are. There is a complete overhaul going on right now in terms of college campuses. Some of it is created really by the administration. Some of it is just a state actors taking it into their hands. But what we used to think of as an environment on college campuses is really under assault. And there's a lot of things that were in place which have come out. And some of it involves, some of it is political, some of it is just common sense. But the college campus today, and this goes for really a lot of places in the country, but in particular, maybe the southern half of the country, look and feel completely different than they did 4 or 5 years ago.
2: Is that to the good or to the bad?
0: Well, I think it's a matter of interpretation. I mean, the problem, there's always been a tug of war between those who are on campuses with tenure, who teach, There's always been that tug of war between that group of people and the administration. The administration on college campuses has become, I would say, far more conservative than perhaps right. it was. Because we saw this in Florida over the they hired a new president who couldn't pass. Even though one of the groups making the hire was overruled by another, and it had to do with his certain beliefs, and they ended up bringing another guy in who had just retired at the University of Alabama, and he struggled to get he is in there now, but there was some pushback, and it involved DEI. That has been probably the biggest issue. On college campuses. Now, the Trump administration, as you probably know, declared war against a number of schools, including the Ivy League. But it's trickled mm-hmm. down across college athletics. So I don't want to give an opinion here because I'm not on these campuses very to the point where I understand what's going on academically. But I hear from right. I hear from a lot of people who say that it's probably never been a more challenging time to teach on these campuses.
2: I imagine. Well, Paul, I appreciate that, youngin.
0: Thank you. Yeah, and I appreciate the call. I mean, no matter where you go in that answer, you're going to go down perhaps the wrong hole. I've always been interested in that part of academia, but it seems a lot less inviting than it used to.
2: Okay, keep your ear to the ground this fall, youngin, and report back to us.
0: Where should I keep my where should I be watching the closest?
2: Well, I live in Virginia, so Tennessee, Georgia, and Auburn.
0: Okay, well, I
2: support my grand youngins too.
0: Reed, I can tell you a little bit more about Auburn because they have been in the news lately, as I'm sure you know. So I think you're going to feel a little more comfortable at Auburn. Virginia, I am not an expert on, although I know there's a tug of war going on up there with the new governor.
2: Dingbats in Northern Virginia, a bunch of idiots up there.
0: Yeah, Tennessee, I do know the academic structure there quite well, and I think you're going to be in good shape. In Knoxville. Hey, thanks for the call. Really do appreciate it. We are going to head to the break. Oh, I'll tell you one more, and then we'll talk to Mike in Jacksonville, Alabama next. Hey, Mike.
3: Hey, Paul.
0: Hey there, Mike.
3: Hello, Paul.
0: Good afternoon.
3: Good afternoon. I just wanted to let the listeners know that country music superstar Riley Green started out as a JSU quarterback.
0: Well, Mike, you have come to the right place because I consider Riley a good friend, and we've talked to him a number of times on this program. And yes, Jacksonville State has produced some of the greatest entertainers in modern country history, starting with Randy Owen, and I think even Jamie Johnson told me, I saw him a couple of months ago. I think he went there too. But Riley Green right now has just been such an amazing success story. And he was there under, I believe he played there under Jack Crow initially.
3: He did. I've known Riley a long time. He's a good guy. Stadium announcer at the high school.
0: Really? Now, he's always the times I've been around Riley, he always tries to play down his athletic ability. But just being around him, I mean, this guy looks like he
3: can
0: still
3: play.
0: He played baseball too, didn't he?
3: Yes, he did. We used to use him a lot as a pinch runner.
0: Wow. Well, you're talking about one of my favorite people right now, Riley Green.
3: Yeah, he's a good guy. We love him here in Jacksonville.
0: Well, you ought to. And I had the opportunity about 2 months ago to be with Randy. And I know there's no bigger ambassador for Jacksonville State than Randy Owen. I know my good friend Randy Jones, who is the head of the Jacksonville State Board of Trustees, is always in my ear on Jack State. Thank you very much for the call. We could do a lot of conversations about the athletic accomplishments of that university. We'll take a short break. We'll talk to Gene Shizik. 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
6: Here is your latest Middle Tennessee weather. Tonight will be mostly clear with a low near 68. Tuesday will be sunny with a high near 91 and the heat index up to 99. Wednesday brings a 40% chance of showers and thunderstorms after 1 p.m. with a high near 91. 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
1: The Little League Softball World Series is back, where teams from all over the world come together.
2: This truly is such a

0: coach speak, and let's be honest, we get plenty of it this week. What is a head coach, and especially with your staff, what are you watching for as these players trek back after, it hasn't been that long since you've seen them, but you're still looking for different things, aren't you?
1: Yeah, Paul, fall camp is really kind of the beginning of, you know, making your team. And fall camp really, Paul, has never been more important than it is now, because obviously, you know, rosters, there's so much changeover. There's so much change in the rosters every year that, you know, fall camp's always been important. But, you know, back in the day, fall camp was like, you know what, the tougher we are in fall camp, the tougher our football team's going to be. Well, that's true to a degree, because you're trying to balance getting enough reps because you got new guys all over your roster, and keeping these guys healthy. How much do we have contact? How much do we hit? How much do we go live? How many times do we scrimmage? There's a lot of ingredients in this cake that you got to figure out as the head coach. They've been working out all summer. They've been doing, you know, all kinds of player-led practices. They're in great shape. Now, really, Paul, the idea is, what do we do in the 30 days or so that we have before we play to make sure that we're, you know, maximizing improvement and minimizing attrition in terms of injuries? Because if you don't go into those opening games with your full team, they're missing reps. Your team isn't at full speed. So there's a lot of different ingredients in this.
0: We have a, what I would have to be charitable saying is a pretty weak opening slate in the SEC. The second week gets a lot better. But I'm curious, does that first game or the second game affect attitude, or do you at this point in time, you better be ready to play when you show up on day one?
1: I think it does, Paul. I think it's human nature, right? If you're training all summer right now and you're at LSU and you know you're opening with Clemson, I feel like the feeling from the players, everybody's going to be excited on opening game day, but it's a little different when you're playing Clemson and it's the marquee game of the weekend versus playing, you know, Arkansas Pine Bluff. And not to take anything away from any school, it's just a different feeling, right? And there's a different energy that goes into fall camp. There's a different energy that happens all summer when you know you're training and preparing for that type of game. So everybody's going to be excited on opening game week, but the ones that are playing kind of those upper echelon games where there's going to be a lot of focus and attention on those games, that's a big deal to the players.
0: Coach, I want to get to the quarterback battles, because I mentioned the coach speak, and nobody wants to name a starter on day one. But I'm curious, in spite of what we'll start hearing all week from some of your friends up and down the dial here on from SEC schools, how soon do you really know, and what are you looking for in trying to determine between this one or that one?
1: Yeah, that's a great question, Paul. And the bottom line is, you want to do it as soon as you can. It's better for everybody in the building. It's better for the amount of reps. You know, there's means to the madness on everything you do. Every practice you take, every walkthrough you take, every meeting that you have, there's means to the madness on who are we giving the lion's share of the reps to better prepare this guy because we know he's going to be the guy. Well, when you don't really have that answer, then your reps are divided in half. There's all kinds of question marks on your team, you know, with the other players. Like, the wide receivers need to be in sync with the quarterback. Well, which one's the starting quarterback? I don't know. So I think there's a lot of reasons for you to want to be able to make that declaration on who the starter is as early as you can. And whether that's in fall camp or whether that's in spring, the advantage of doing it in the spring, and we had to do this several different times, is that you have the whole entire summer for everybody to get used to the idea that, you know, Freddie is our starting quarterback, right? So it matters to everybody. It matters on how you prepare for practice. It matters how the reps are divided up in practice. So, yes, there will be a lot of coach speak. And then some guys, truly, Paul, do not know who gives them the best chance to win as far as a week out from kickoff. It's a real thing. And at that point, you're thinking, okay, let me start this guy, and if it doesn't work out, I'll go to this guy, or we'll split and we'll share reps. But I think as soon as most coaches that I know, including myself when I was a head coach, when I knew who the guy was, and that was beyond the shadow of a doubt, it was clear in my mind, I was going to try to do it right then, because it mattered on all of the fronts that I just mentioned.
0: Coach Chisick, if it's a close call, how closely are you watching how the team reacts to this one versus that one?
1: It's huge, Paul. It's huge. You can literally go out to practice and you can get a true feel if the team is literally kind of pushing towards one candidate versus the other. You can tell by how they practice with them. You can tell by how they respond to them. You can tell by just their demeanor in meetings with them, walkthroughs with them. It's very apparent, and you have that is part of the equation. Sometimes in those close battles, it isn't always just we look at hard, fast stat numbers and we say he threw X amount of completions in practice and X amount of picks in practice. It's what does his leadership look like? Who do these guys believe in? Who does the team want to be the guy? And if it is that close, all of those things matter in terms of trying to figure out, hey, who are we going to go with? You're going to go with the one that the team believes in the most, and that is a huge part of the equation.
0: We've talked about what coaches tell us, but deep down, at what point, it could be sooner than the first day of camp, but when do you know as a head coach what you have and really what it's looking like or trending like the rest of the season?
1: Well, I think it varies. Sometimes you know early, and then sometimes literally you just don't know. And, you know, a lot of times when you've got an experienced quarterback and you've got a young quarterback, so that's happening in the league right now. You've got a couple of quarterback battles where you got a really talented, elite, skilled young guy, and then you have an older guy who's not as elite in terms of skill set, but he's got more knowledge and more experience. You know, then you might edge towards that guy a little bit, and your gut feeling at that moment in time is that he's probably the one that needs to start this out. But in reality, if we want to be able to take this team to the next level, the other guy at some point needs to have a chance to overtake him once he has a little more experience and a little bit more knowledge of the offense. I think that's happening right now in our league. Alabama would be a good example of that. So. But that's not the only one. So I think that, you know, when you're looking at who gives you the best chance to win, it's not always real clear up front, but you're also projecting the future as well. This might be the case right now, but in 3 weeks, I don't think that's going to be the case. Or at least as coaches, we need to give this young man every opportunity so that in 3 weeks, he is allowing and we are allowing his athletic ability and elite skills to surpass the one that we think is might be a little more prepared in this very moment.
0: So the Alabama situation is interesting and unique, as you well know, because you have one quarterback who's been part of that system for a long time, and then I don't want to call Keelan Russell the new guy. He's been there. So just for those of us who are fans watching this unfold, is there a primer to what to keep our eyes on or maybe our ears on in terms of what the coaches say?
1: Well, to your point, Paul, I think everybody are professionals in coach speak, right? So they're going to all their words and all of their actions and, everything's going to be very measured. But to your point, this is a great example of what I was just illustrating, right? You have a guy that's been in this system for essentially 4 years, and then you have a guy who's just a young, talented, incredibly blessed football player that really has an elite skill level. Everything's going to be, you can let all the smoke clear, and here's the reality of this. Is one guy protecting the football better than the other and putting us in harm's way with how he throws the football, how he runs the football? Because everything is going to be about protecting the football first and foremost. That's the first thing that you have to look at. If there's one that's not protecting the ball, he's making bad decisions. Because, Paul, quarterback play is very simple, right? It's about having a guy that can make quick decisions and be accurate. And, oh, by the way, they better be so mentally tough, particularly in this league, and physically tough, that they can overcome all the outside distractions that go with it, right? But number one, if you're not protecting the football as a quarterback in this league, you're not going to be playing, or in any league for that matter. So the bottom line is they've got to know who is going to be protecting the football first, and then after that, and that goes with decision making, right? Because when you don't make quick decisions, It's hard to be accurate because you're a little bit late and you're a little bit late here with a throw, and the windows in this league close really fast because you got a lot of speed back there, and those turn into interceptions. So you got to have guys that make quick decisions, and they're accurate because you're a little bit late and you're a little bit late here with a throw, and the windows in this league close really fast because you got a lot of speed back there, and those turn into interceptions. So you got to have guys that make quick decisions, and they're accurate with the football, and if they're not, they're not protected.

0: in our own league right now, and it is literally a revolving door every single year, just about. With more than half the league, they're replacing 4 to 5 offensive linemen every year. What does that mean? You'd prefer to have a quarterback that has escapability. Why? Because it takes a while for those guys to come together and be able to protect and do all those things, no matter where they come from and no matter how highly they're recruited. So you always want that guy that's not a statue back there and just sits back there. And yes, he's got a great arm, but he can't escape trouble. So a lot of variables in there, a lot of factors in there. And really, people need to look for that in a lot of these quarterback decisions and quarterback battles going on, because athletic ability, escapability, all of those things come into play, as well as decision making and accuracy.
1: Incredible stuff. Coach Gene Chizik joining us. Thank you very much, Coach. We look forward to talking again very soon. We head to the break right now. More of your phone calls right after this.
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0: And Bash is in Boulder. Hey, Bash.
1: Bash, brother. I am glad to be on the show. I'm sorry I'm not on the Zoom, but I got a special one scheduled for tomorrow. But before we get to that, Paul, it's an honor to follow the national championship head coach, Gene Chizik, who is solely responsible for Alabama not winning 4 national championships in a row, Paul. But let me ask you a question about Gene. Do you think, since he is the only national championship coach for the Auburn Tigers, that the coaches that followed after him, Gus Malzahn, Brian Harsin, Hugh Freeze, do you think there's a little part of him, Paul, that's happy that these coaches that followed him did not reach the same level of success that he did?
0: Well, first of all, I believe Shaq Jordan won a national championship at Auburn. But I don't think Gene really gets hung up on that, having had many conversations with him privately. Yeah, his end is still somewhat inexplicable, what happened, and the fact that Malzahn nearly pulled it off. I think if that had happened, it would be a completely different conversation, but we all know that Auburn did not pull that 2013 championship off. They did cost Alabama the championship, though.
1: Thank you for reminding me that, Bash Brother. But since you opened that door, let's blast it open. Let's address this. So Gene Chizik had Gus Malzahn as his offensive coordinator when he won the national championship. Then when he left to go to Arkansas State, what did he do, Paul?
0: I'm actually trying to remember who his OC was.
1: Regardless of who it was, I don't know who it was at the top of my head, but regardless, the person wasn't as qualified or as high level as Gus Malzahn.
0: Yeah, by the way, it may have been, it could have been Rhett Lashley. I just don't remember, but it could have been.
1: Was it Rhett Lashley?
0: Could have been. He was a Gus protege.
1: Yeah, well, he wasn't a protege or leveled enough to get his team back to where they were before. But at least it led Gus Malzahn to return to his former university he was an OC at. And then, like you said, took them all the way to the national championship game, one of the greatest moments in college football history, the kick six. So if that game would have just gone one play differently, Paul, if Jameis Winston didn't find Kelvin Benjamin in the end zone at the end of that game, would we be saying Gus Malzahn is absolutely a better coach than his predecessor, Gene Chizik?
0: Yeah, I mean, because he would have had a much longer leash. And by the way, Lashley was one of the coordinators on that team. Bash, the bottom line is that the defense is the one that cost Auburn that national championship. Thanks for the call. Appreciate it. Chris is up next in Mountain Brook. Hey, Chris.
2: Oh, I hope you had a good weekend. It's great to talk to you as always. Great interview with Chizik and with Mike Golic as well. Chizik being back on the SEC, I know probably somewhere, and I would be curious to know if he has a desire to go back and coach again. I mean, I know all coaches kind of have that pull every once in a while, but he is an excellent analyst on the SEC network. I mean, I think he's one of the best. I mean, you have a combination of him, Kubrick, and Roman Harper that's just such a wealth of football knowledge. I mean, it's fun just listening to them, any show that they're on, anyone they put together. But do you think he has a pull to try to go back again, Paul?
0: My gut feeling is no. I mean, he went back. I think he went back again. I know he's really interested in his son, who is coaching at Samford. So my gut feeling is there's only so many times you can go back. But having said that, when you're an assistant coach, there almost doesn't seem to be an end to your shelf life.
2: Well, like I said, and Bash is kind of on the right track there. I mean, and I hate to say that Bash was on the right track, but he was. I mean, it's just, as you said, unexplicable how it ended with Chizik. But, you know, it wasn't the year after the national championship. That was mediocre, certainly not what it was the year they won. But it was the year after that where he just completely lost control of the team, and it was one of the worst seasons in, you know, the last 30 years at Auburn. I mean, that's saying something. But it was from a player standpoint, I don't know what exactly happened, but they were had pulled away and weren't listening to any of the coaches, and it looked like it on the field and certainly off the field with all the troubles that occurred. But I hate he deserved better than that. And I'm glad to see that that he has carved a niche for himself in that analyst role because he's excellent at it. Paul, speaking of Auburn, I got all signed up over the weekend for the big donors weekend down there. And that's where we get to go. You used to get to go to a practice and see like a little mini scrimmage. And then you had like a luncheon or a dinner with the coaches. And that was, it was always pretty interesting. But whatever insight I thought I'd gained by going to that, I was always 100% completely wrong as for how the season played out. But I'm really interested to see what Alex Golish does with this, because one of the biggest complaints, and I don't know if you ever heard this from Coach Freeze, was he didn't have players come.
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1: 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A real good thing.

0: program has arrived, and let's check out Old School next. Good afternoon.
1: Oh, Fireball, I am in just one hell of a good mood today.
0: Fantastic.
1: What's that?
0: I said, that's great.
1: My business is doing good. Life is good. I'm getting towards, you know, September Labor Day will be a little break for me. But can I do a poll with all the family? Because I consider us all family, right?
0: Sure.
1: Can I do just a little poll and ask people something? And I don't mean this in a bad way. So this poll, when I ask you this poll, I want the truth. And I'd like to have the truth from you. Can I do that?
0: You may.
1: Does it seem to you that Bash's calls are better when we don't have to see him beside you? Listen, man, don't take it the wrong way. But I'm just telling you, to me, his damn calls are better when he's not on Zoom.
0: You know, I don't know. I mean, I think sometimes people, when they're in front of a camera, are more inhibited than they would be just simply verbalizing it.
1: I mean, you know, seeing both of y'all up there, the two Bash brothers. Back when he was born, there was one baby that had an extra large head, and there was another one that had another little deal, but. It was one of those babies that was way hell of a lot better looking than what that other one was. But we still, I guarantee you, people don't know your age. They always tell me I don't look my age. But I'm just telling you, Bash, listen to me, bro. Your calls are better. I would say by 70% when you don't go on Zoom. I would suggest to you, sir, don't go back on Zoom anymore. Let's give it a week and see what everybody thinks. Thank you, Paul.
0: Yeah, listen, I don't want to get in the way of a good call, but I frankly think Bash is pretty good on the Zoom. I would disagree. I would encourage Bash to keep on Zooming. How about Handsome Joe up next?
2: Roll tie roll, Paul Feinbaum. And hey, I hear you right there. I don't care if Bash Zoom calls in or not. I mean, I don't have nothing against Bash Zoom calls, because for one thing, when you got the camera on you, you're going to be more on your toes. You know, you're going to make sure you... You know, if you don't shave, you have a pretty good looking, you know, beard going on, or shave, you know, or heck, you can call in, you know, if you just want to call in, you don't even have to put your shirt on, Paul. You can just sit on your couch and call in, and, you know, just more laid back. But when the camera's on you, you're right, it is a little different, but I think Bash does okay on a Zoom call. You know, I agree with you there. But Paul, I'm starting to think in South Carolina, Cat Daddy may be the only good caller you got from that state. And I want to say Trey, my brother Trey, hey, he did a good job regulating Chris from South Carolina, Paul. And I want to say this to Chris. You know, he doesn't need to worry about Legend. I don't worry about – you know why I don't call in and talk about Legend? Because I don't know anything that went on there. I don't care, and I'm not going to speculate. I'm not going to start rumors. If Legend wants me to know, he'll call and tell me what went on. So that's his business. But, Chris, you need to worry about that coach you got that don't even know how to tie his shoes, old Dabo Swinney. He's dumb, Paul. I mean, and short stuff long, all I'm going to say is you suck and you're jealous, brother. You're just jealous, and you ain't my type, dummy. But, Paul, anyway, I just want to say that, you know, hey, went to Piggly Wiggly today, and, hey, you got a bunch of fans at Piggly Wiggly here in Red Bay. I just want you to know you got a lot of fans in Red Bay, period. And when I was in Tupelo the other day when I called you, I got in the parking lot at the restaurant we were at, and they were some, you know, I'd say teenager, you know, football level, them and their girlfriends, and they had your show on the radio. And they were listening to it, and I asked them, did they like your – I said, you like the Paul Feinbaum show? And they said, hell yeah, we do. We don't miss it. Oh, you got a lot of great fans in Tupelo, Mississippi, that follows you, too. But, hey, brother, I think you're doing good. But, Bash, keep Zoom calling in. I don't care. I think he does good Zoom calling. But Paul, you have a good and peace, and roll tide roll, brother.
0: Thank you very much. Let's check out Cat Daddy, who is up next.
3: Big Paul, looking good and sounding good as always. Thank you, Handsome Joe, for the comment there. But I got a couple questions I got to ask tonight. What do you think is going to happen when Clemson goes down to Baton Rouge to find out who the real Death Valley is? And what teams do you think are going to be in the playoffs here this year? With that said, God bless you and have a great day.
0: Thank you, Cat Daddy. I think Clemson will be incredibly competitive until the coin flip. Let's go to Augie next. Good afternoon. Hey, Augie.
4: Hey, Paul. Well, how often are we going to keep asking when we're going to decide about the real Death Valley? I thought last year we decided that. We're doing it again this year? I mean, are we going to do it again the year after that? When are we going to come to the how many licks does it take to get to the center of a Tootsie Roll Pop, Paul? And, Paul, did I hear correctly that Bash apologized for not being on Zoom?
0: I think so.
4: Who led him to believe that we were disappointed if he wasn't on Zoom? Do you have a contract with him or something?
0: I wonder if maybe he doesn't have one of these sponsorships like the Ohio State patch.
4: Well, you know, he's got an Under Armour sponsorship. He's got the Under Armour gear, but every now and then he'll slip in a Nike logo. So, you know, he's monetizing his appearances on your show, Paul. Do you have any kind of a clause in the contract where you get a cut of that? But question, Paul.
0: No. I don't get anything for any. I mean, I don't even get paid anymore. I just do this out of the goodness of my heart.
4: Yeah, I'm sure you do. Which brings me to my question, Paul. Paul, do you think SEC coaches, and I'm not being sarcastic, this is real, do you think they care what you say about them? And if so, can you give an example where you know they listen to what you say in your show because they either mention it to you or a reliable source gets back to you about it?
0: Augie, my basic feeling is this, and there's always an exception, but I don't think they care what I say or anybody says.
4: So, nobody. Not one sports writer, nobody. So, do they pay attention more, if they pay any attention at all, to local media or national media?
0: What I've heard more than anything is that the coach, and the coaches have told me this, that they never get the Saban once told me this, that it was the second and third hand that made it worse. It's like somebody calls his wife and says, "Did you hear?" And then it gets disseminated in exaggerated tones. And usually by the time it gets to the coach, it's not even accurate. Now, I do know, this show's on at a weird time of the day for coaches to pay attention because they're usually on the practice field. I know that some will see earlier, like morning hits that I may do, but somebody is always watching at some place, and it's not so much what is said, it's the regurgitation of it that usually creates the furor. I'll give you an example if you want to hear one about your former coach.
4: Yes, I do. I want to hear it.
0: Well, a couple of weeks ago, I was in New York at this event, and I made a. It was extemporaneous. There was not even nobody had notes. Somebody asked me about interviews, and I did. I literally just went off. I said probably the worst interview we've done recently is Brian Kelly. And I'm trying to remember the exact thing I said. So I said to the I knew it was being recorded, but I didn't really give it much thought. I said interviewing. I'm trying to remember if I get this right. I said interviewing Brian. Interviewing Brian Kelly every single Monday was so bad that I think I would rather have a colonoscopy without anesthesia. And somehow the video got out, and it made news, as you can imagine, a lot of the national... again, we're talking about July 4th weekend, okay? There's nothing happening. So it took nothing to get it attention. And then, so when I'm in... This is a true story... I am in Tampa 2 weeks ago and run right smack into the PR person down there in Lane Kiffin. And the PR guy reminded me, he said, in front of Kiffin, he said, Brian Kelly is not very happy with you. And at that point, I said, and Kiffin like goes like, what's going on here? So I told Kiffin the story. And I kid you not, I don't know if, I have rarely, if ever, seen Lane Kiffin laugh, but he broke out in hysterics when I did the punchline on Brian Kelly. So I know that's a long, circuitous route, but though it's good usually story. The second or third regurgitation of it that somebody hears.
4: Well, thanks for the story, Paul. And you know what? Brian Kelly deserves it. He gave me hemorrhoid fever during that last year. So good for you.
0: Thanks. Up against the break, we have 45 minutes of Paul's story time right here on a Monday afternoon.
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0: We are back, and let's check in with our friend Ray up next. Hey, Ray.
1: Hey, buddy. Got a minute for a story?
0: I sure do.
1: You know, way back when, when you was broadcasting out of a cracker box there at WAPI, you know, I was working out of town. And, you know, on the day that I come back in town, my goal was to, I didn't think about getting home, Paul. I thought about getting within radio range. And that's where I could hear your show, man, because I done missed, you know, however many days of your show that week. And it's just making me crazy. And I'd get my wife to tape your shows, and I'd listen to it on the weekends, but it just wasn't the same, man. It just wasn't, you know, there wasn't no podcast, wasn't no replays. We're headed home one day, and I'm in my buddy's car driving, and he had a good little car, Paul, from 0 to 75 miles an hour. But if you ever hit 76, it'd pop a fuse, and the car would go dead. Well, it wasn't really a big deal. You know, if you had some fuses, you swap fuses out, crack the car back up, and go on. But that day, man, I'm hearing your voice. It's fading in and out, static, and I'm hearing you, and you're interviewing somebody, and I popped a fuse. So we pull over, and we swap the fuse out and head on down the road, and I'm passing a truck this time, Paul, and I popped a fuse. So we pull over, and he's getting aggravated with me now, but we swap fuses out. Headed on down the road, and I'm just south of Tuscaloosa. I popped a fuse again.
0: Oh.
1: Third fuse. Well, we swap it out. We got the car going again, and you're on the radio, and we get to talking about it. And discussion turned to hands flying, and you know, Paul, you know me. I'm a lover. I'm not a fighter. So he was on top of me pretty quick. And my head's on that hot asphalt this summertime, and he's grinding me into it, and I can hear your voice over the radio. And your voice over the radio was what motivated me to get up off that asphalt and get within radio range so I can listen to your show. You know, this fight is interrupting your show. I got to put a stop to it. And I come up off the asphalt, and I didn't whip his butt. He whipped mine. There ain't no question about that. But I did. I did put a stop to it, and I did get within radio range and listen to your show. And I tell you that story to make this point, Paul. Your show is a three-legged stool. There's you. There's people you interview, like Chizik, who was great. You need more Chizik. And then there's the callers. And that's where legend comes in. And you've had a lot of really good callers come and go for whatever reason over the years. And I'll be upfront about it, Paul. It's a selfish motivation for me. I love your show. And I love a good show. And good callers are part of a good show. And I just wanted to call and relay that to you, buddy.
0: Ray, first of all, I've never heard that story. That is amazing. thanks so much. That is fantastic. Thanks so much. Appreciate it. And you know, I'll echo what he said about Legend. Yeah, I mean, there, you know, whatever you may think of him, the show is missing him badly. And I don't know when he's coming back. Nobody has informed any of us, and that's his decision in terms of what he is currently going through. But I echo what Ray said there very well. We have a caller on the Zoom. It's Sarge from Kentucky. Good afternoon.
2: Paul, good afternoon. I wanted to introduce you to the newest regulator.
0: Oh, wow.
2: This is Mauser. He is a brand new German short-haired pointer. And anyway, just got him yesterday. But had three topics I wanted to share. That agent confidential guy, man, who pooped in his Cheerios? I mean, unnecessary. Just not a – he's not a gentleman, but I'll move on. I don't know if you or anyone else has seen that picture of John Mateer without a shirt practicing. And, man, I got to say, that guy is yoked. And, you know, if their defense is what we think it can be, I think that's a sleeper team in the SEC. The only thing I wanted to mention is, of course, Bama comes to Kentucky on September 12th. And on September 11th, we're going to have a little tribute to first responders and the 25th anniversary of 9/11. But that's all I got. Paul, hope you're doing really well.
0: Thank you, Sarge. Really nice of you to do that on September 11th. Hope to catch up with you up there while we head next to Brad in Macon, GA. Hey, Brad.
3: Hey, Paul. I mean, that call Tony today, I mean, he threw me off a little bit because it's like he was trying to insult you. Then he was trying to insult the award. And then he was insulting where the award was being given. And then at the last, he threw his last dagger at your callers and said that we need psychiatric help. Now, everybody knows that. Everybody knows that you got some callers that need psychiatric help. Some of your best callers need psychiatric help. To be honest with you, Paul, would you not agree with that?
0: Yeah, man, I would agree. Not only do some of our best callers need psychiatric help, the host of the show needs psychiatric help.
3: I think we could all use a little psychiatric help from time to time, Paul. But I like Coach Gene Chizik came on there with you, Paul. But, I mean, I disagree a little bit about something because it does matter how a team looks in practice. But you're practicing against the same people. So when you go and practice again, when you go to play a game against another team, the whole team speed dynamic gets in there. And it's just totally different. How did Georgia do the last two playoffs? They look like world beaters at practice leading up to those games. They got beat twice. But, you know, I heard one of your dummies say something the other day, Paul, about, you know, things have changed. Things have changed. Get over it. Well, Paul, it's like this. Some things change. Some things stay the same. And AJ from Pell City, you wear skinny jeans, stay the same. Not five, not eight. But nine times Georgia's whooped y'all's ass in a row. That stays the same, and it's going to go to 10 this year. So, Paul, thanks for taking my call. Have a good rest of the day, brother.
0: Thank you. Appreciate it. James is up next in Tennessee. Hey, James, go right ahead.
4: Hey, Paul, first time calling, long time listening.
0: Thank you.
4: And I'm kind of new to the college football scene. I moved from New York a few years back, and I just fell in love with it down here. But so this may be a naive question with conference realignment, being a little new here. But is there ever a chance it ever goes back to smaller conferences? Like, to me, it just makes more sense. You know, 16 conferences, very small regionals, round robin it. Everyone makes the playoffs, whoever wins those conferences. Because being new here, like, I'm the SEC now, and I don't really care about Ohio State versus Texas week one. Like, I'd rather see that in the playoffs. I'd rather see, you know, the local schools face more often. But, yeah, just love to hear what you say. What do you think about that?
0: Yeah, James, I think it's much more likely that conferences get bigger than smaller. It's really hard to shrink something once it starts expanding because you make money based on the number of teams that you have and their value. So I think it would take an economic collapse in the sports platform to create, and I don't think we are there yet. I think at some point it could be too big for everyone, but that's why you're in a conference, because you're protected. Everybody in the SEC gets X number of dollars a year based on the television revenues and postseason, so it's to no one's advantage to get out of a successful entity. Thank you for the call. Really do appreciate it. Head to the break. More to come right after this.
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7: Here is your latest Middle Tennessee weather. Tonight will be mostly clear with a low near 68. Tuesday will be sunny with a high near 91 and the heat index up to 99. Wednesday brings a 40% chance of showers and thunderstorms after 1 p.m. with a high near 91. 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

0: Welcome back, and Lee is up next in Tennessee. Lee, good afternoon.
1: Paul, thanks for taking my call. First time caller.
0: Thank you.
1: I wanted to call and thank and commend you for the interview Friday with Dr. Johnson. I thought it was a really good interview. I went on Saturday and met him at his book signing and picked up a couple of copies. And I almost didn't make it. There was a little hiccup with the published site where it was being held, but I was able to get there. And a couple of things that I was curious about, I may have missed on the interview from Friday, but of all the interesting stuff that he talks about, I mentioned to him that I was, you know, laughing at myself for jumping through all these hoops on a Saturday to buy a book about UT football coach, especially since, you know, I was an Alabama fan. And he leaned in almost like, you know, as if to say, hey, don't repeat this or don't say this too loud, but, you know, I've got an undergrad degree, two master's degree, and a PhD from the University of Alabama. So we had a laugh about that. I was kind of under the assumption that he was, you know, some type of University of Tennessee, you know, alum or devotee of some sort, but he really wasn't.
0: Well, Lee, by the way, you got a few degrees there. I have gotten to know him over the years, Dr. Johnson, and I love the book. I had a Tennessee graduate at my house the other day, and I showed him the book in my library, and I had to like slap his hand not to try to steal it. But it's really a fascinating story about, I think, one of the greatest coaches ever, and unfortunately for General Nealon, because he hasn't coached since the 50s, just too many people just don't know who he is. But this book by Timothy Johnson, who was here the other day, will let you know. I mean, I thought of all the things he said, the fact that he was at West Point at the same time as Dwight Eisenhower and Douglas MacArthur was just amazing, a point of history that is really, really incredible. Lee, thank you very, very much. AJ is up next. Good afternoon.
2: You know, first-time caller, Paul, first-time listener. I don't have any degrees except in sending your callers to the train station. And I'm going to go ahead and snatch up. Let's just go ahead and put big, tall Brad at his 5'4" self over here on the podium for just a minute. Making County Line Brad over there wants to call it. You know, one thing about him, his calls are never extemporous because he writes them down on a back of a Piggly Wiggly paper sack. Every time he goes and takes Joe out for dinner and they get the fried chicken and the catfish and they sit down on the same side of the booth. They don't sit across from each other. Because they're friends with Sarge, Paul. I mean, you know, Sarge over there literally just talked about a player without his shirt on. You know, I would hate for him to go in description on when he was playing pickleball with Lane Kiffin, he didn't have his shirt on. They probably got, I don't know, I'm just going to leave that alone. I don't know if you've ever had a caller call in and talk about another man without a shirt on. And then tied into football and success of a football team, probably the first time ever. You set a world record over saying absolutely nothing. And Agent Confidential is a great person. And I don't think you took his call correctly. Maybe you might need to go back with your military education and figure out one thing. He actually does make sense. But on the other hand, you got a pretty good-looking dog over there. I have to give it to you on that. What's his name? Dylan from Jasper? Because he's a puppy like Brad from Bulldogville. And I can tell you this, too, Paul. One more thing before I get out of here. Bring back Legend! Come on, baby! Wardam Eagle.
0: Dylan is up next from Jasper. Hello, Dylan.
3: A man that just spoke is a man that lets that big bulldog mouth overload that little puppy dog ass of his. But anyway, no, man, I don't know what Sarge's deal is with Mr. Agent Confidential. I don't know if Sarge is a regurgitator now or something that he thinks he's, you know, all high and mighty or whatever, but no. Mr. Chaldron, man, he's a great person. Talked to him on the phone a bunch of times. Had him on Dirty South Sports.
0: I tell you what, Dylan, let's do this. For some reason, we started to lose your signal. We will get you back on the show and see if we can get a better connection. Marcel is up next in California. Hey, Marcel. Marcel, you there? Going, gone. That sounds like a name of a country song. JD is up next in Alabama. Hello, JD.
4: Hey, Paul. How you doing, buddy?
0: We're doing great.
4: Unlike AJ, my call will be extemporaneous, not extemporous. We heard you say it, and I dared him to call in and use that word. I've been laughing ever since, but I agree with him. We need Legend back on the show, and just want to say I'm ready to get talking about some ball when the time comes. We're getting close. Want to talk some Auburn Tigers. I think we're going to surprise some people this year, and looking forward to it. And I'm hyped up about it, and I hope my call wasn't too extemporaneous.
0: Well, it wasn't whatever that word is. Dylan is up next. We have you back now. Hope with a better line.
3: Is this better, Paul?
0: Yes.
3: Okay. It might be that Walker County cell service. I don't know. Anyway, but what I was getting to on my last call, you know. Mr. Chaldron's a good individual. I mean, he's got a lot of class and everything. And I mean, and you was right earlier. I mean, the man does know what he's talking about. And had him on Dirty South Sports, and just an incredible guy. And I don't know what Sarge's deal is. He don't sound too educated, if you ask me. But anyway, you know, gonna. Ask something about Chris here. You know, dude, I just don't think Colin Paul is your thing, buddy. I mean, I really don't. Maybe you should try. We should just try having a spelling contest with you. Would that work? I mean, we could do a spelling contest, Chris. Yeah, that I figured that would be your type of game right there. But anyway, Paul, the dirtiest player in the game's out of here. Roll Tide.
0: Let me try Marcel again in California. Hey, Marcel.
5: Hey, Paul. How you doing today?
0: We're doing wonderful. Thank you.
5: Good. I have a question. So now that the SEC and the Big Ten have publicly aligned behind the Protect College Football Act, it feels like there's finally some like momentum on the federal side. What do you think are the biggest hurdles left, and how quickly do you think it starts to actually move through Congress? Like, what's the realistic timeline?
0: Yeah, you know, Marcel, when all this was going on last week, the whole thing came down to it had to be done by Friday, then it had to be done in order for the Senate Majority Leader, John Thune, to put it in the hopper by tonight. There's unknown. We don't know yet whether it's going to be voted on this week. At last check, it's 6:42 in Washington. It doesn't look like it will be because there's so many other issues. Then it would be tabled to September, which I don't think is critical, but I would have preferred to see this thing go right away while there was momentum. You never want to give

0: Come right after this.
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6: 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But this is not another domino in that sequence. Every team had the opportunity to make this trade.
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0: So do we have some news or not? According to Ted Cruz, he believes, now Ted Cruz has never lied before. He said he's spoken to Trump and Thune several times. Now, all depends on when he talked to him. So this is what Thune has said. We have a bunch of stuff we have to finish, and we'll just stay here until we do it. CR, that's pretty important. Nominations package, Russia sanctions, the Attorney General, NIL talks trending in the right direction. Meanwhile, John Calipari, he met a congressman from Georgia, talked about the PCSA. So it's, as long as it protects American athletes, we're good. Cal is for it. How could you possibly not be in favor of what John Calipari is in favor of? How about Evan in Pennsylvania? Evan, good afternoon.
1: How's it going, Paul?
0: Hey there.
1: I'm just a first-time caller. I was just kind of curious on, I saw that Ohio State has a Chase, bank sponsorship now. Just kind of wanted to hear what your thoughts were on kind of the future of college football in that regard. Or we're going to be seeing kind of more corporate sponsorships and this kind of deal throughout college football.
0: We are going to see it, Evan, and I think it's the beginning of a new trend where you have to go out and find money anywhere you can. And if you can get Chase to kick in nearly $20 million, you're probably going to take it. You're also going to see a bigger impact from private equity. I think that has been at the door for a very long time, and I think you're going to continue seeing that. And I know a lot of people get upset by it, but, I mean, there's so many different things that have happened in college sports in the last 5 years that how can you possibly get riled up about what a player is wearing on their uniform? I mean, considering all these stadiums are named after things as well.
1: Yeah, and I guess, I wouldn't say I'm like riled up. I guess the one thing that does concern me is obviously, the smaller schools we see, the bigger schools we see the rich kind of getting richer. And then maybe not in the case of like Indiana, maybe with Cignetti last year, but, it just kind of makes me sad seeing the floodgates kind of opening in this regard and, separating the fairness.
0: But Evan, I'm not as concerned about that as I am when an athletic director at a school sells out his own fan base by moving a home game to a neutral site, which Auburn did this year in the Baylor game. That way, you're denying your fans a special experience of playing at home at Jordan-Hare Stadium. I've been to the scene in Atlanta many, many times. It's a great place to play a football game, but in no way does it equate a home game. That's a bigger concern, but we're going to see more of it. I mean, the floodgates aren't open now. I mean, it's just a matter of how quickly you can get through and capitalize, and every single school is out there trying to do the same thing.
1: For sure. I guess, that even raises, a good point. I even saw some reporting with Virginia Tech today kind of moving towards getting some more, backing and some major private deal of some sort. So, I mean, you're absolutely right. And it's just going to be interesting to see how this kind of moves forward. So it's just great to hear your thoughts on it. Overall.
0: Yeah. Hey, Evan, thank you. Yeah. I mean, I guess I'm no longer overly nostalgic about the way college sports used to be because it is. Hey, thank you very, very much. Michael is up next. Michael, go right ahead. You're on the air.
2: Hey, Paul, this is Michael from Montgomery.
0: Yeah, Michael, you're on the air. Good afternoon.
2: Hey, good afternoon. Hey, I'm curious about if you share the same opinion on the Big Ten as last week after hearing the news about Indiana's canceling another home-and-home.
0: Yeah, I mean, these Michael, we saw it today with Notre Dame and SC coming back, but you're just not going to see unfortunately, these games are going to go by the wayside, especially the quality non-conference games. I think that is really been one of the biggest casualties. And you're going to see it the first week. Now, everybody's obsessing over Clemson LSU, but there are so – if you compare this year's opening weekend to last year, this opening weekend is dismal. There were so many great games last year, Notre Dame, Miami – on Sunday night, all those games on Saturday with Texas and Ohio State and Clemson and LSU. Now the difference is there are two great games the second weekend. Michigan's hosting Oklahoma, Ohio State, Texas, but there just aren't enough of those to go around. Now, Michael, thanks for the call. In fairness, I mean Alabama, Florida State was supposed to be one of those games. And then Florida State, the program completely went down the drain. But I think a lot of those games are gone, and they may come back at some point, but I don't see them coming back anytime soon. We will leave it right there.

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21: And acquired left-handed reliever Eric Miller and minor league outfielder Carlos Gutierrez from the Giants. Boston was not the only division opponent that the Orioles did business with on Monday. Baltimore agreed to trade right-handed reliever Tyler Wells to the Tampa Bay Rays. Also, the Padres, they shored up their rotation at the trade deadline on Monday, acquiring left-hander Robbie Ray from the Giants and right-hander Casey Mize from the Tigers. NFL training camp update. Bears safety Kobe Bryant will be sidelined for 8 to 10 weeks after injuring his left knee during Monday's practice. Sources told ESPN's Adam Schefter, Bryant was injured during one-on-one drills in his first padded practice at training camp and expressed visible frustration before riding in the cart back into the facility. He hyperextended his knee and sustained a bone bruise and small fracture, but is not expected to need surgery to recover, sources told Schefter. Bryant was Chicago's marquee free agent addition this offseason after signing a three-year, $40 million contract. And in the WNBA, the Liberty defeated the Storm 95-83. Breonna Stewart at 24 points, 8 rebounds, and 6 assists. While the Aces, they topped the Dream 109-87. Jackie Young had a triple-double, 28 points, 11 boards, and 10 assists. And the Mercury, their first game with newly acquired Kelsey Plum, they defeated the Sky 106-101. Plum at 20 points in 20 minutes for Phoenix. For more scores and analysis, check out ESPN.com and the all-new ESPN app. Coming up, more on the Major League Baseball's trade deadline on Game Night with Emmett Golden and me, Hugh Myers, here on ESPN Radio.
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4: 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It's awesome for baseball. 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
6: 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He's Emmett Golden. I'm Q Myers. Joining us now, ESPN MLB reporter Jesse Rogers. And Jesse, thanks so much for the time. I appreciate you. And I know Tarek Skubal met with the media before tonight's game. You had a chance to catch up. What did you think about what Skubal had to say? And what are your thoughts on the Dodgers ruining baseball, as many have said?
7: Yeah, good to be with you. I mean, it is getting a little silly. Let's just use common sense and not be biased and all hot takey. Like, it's getting a little silly, right? They're getting every star that becomes available. They're spending whatever they want to spend. I admire them. I mean, I think it's incredible that they can do that, and it's kind of cool that a star gets on the market and this team is going to jump. I get it, but it is getting a little silly. So maybe there needs to be some other ways to spread the wealth around, make it a little bit more competitive. Though, you know, with baseball, they could be out in the first round of the playoffs. I don't think they will be, but I mean, just on its surface, it feels a little silly. Now, as far as he's concerned, I liked what he said about being a chameleon. Like, he just wants to fit in. I'm like, you're a two-time Cy Young winner. I mean, you know, you're going to stand out, but on that team, maybe he can just fit in and kind of like find his way, and then, you know, pitch, you know, an 8-inning shutout game, and, you know, go back to being just one of the guys. You know, that's the one team you can do it on. So I kind of like that idea that he's just not coming in as the guy, but just one of a bunch of stars on that team. And maybe that'll be easier transition for him.
8: Jesse, I didn't think that this trade was an example of what's wrong with baseball. Look, they matched the price that the Tigers were looking for. And I think the Yankees or maybe the Brewers, they probably could have got them too if they were willing to part with maybe some of their higher prospects. Are you surprised that, you know, teams outside of the Dodgers didn't go all in on Skubal?
7: So the short answer is yes. Now, in listening and catching up with some of the executives that spoke after the deadline, it feels a little weird. Like, the Tigers may have just focused in on the Dodgers at the end of the day. I mean, Brewers GM Matt Arnold spoke on it. He's like, we gave an offer that felt very uncomfortable for us. The Cubs had short conversations with them. The Rays did. Scott Harris, the president over there in Detroit, said, no, we did our due diligence. We just really liked this deal. So I guess the Brewers could have offered their top prospect, which is the number one prospect in baseball. His name's Jesús Mate. They could have done that, but they're not going to do that for a rental. And they thought they pushed in enough, and other teams did, at least on the surface. But it does feel like the Tigers kind of zeroed on the Dodgers pretty quickly. They might deny that. There's a little gray area here is what I'm getting at. So I don't know. I don't know who's to blame that the Dodgers got them. It's not like the Dodgers gave up their top three prospects either. So there's some muddy waters there that maybe we haven't figured out just yet. But, yeah, I'm maybe surprised some other teams that have a chance to win it all didn't go a little bit harder.
6: Jesse Rogers, ESPN MLB reporter, is with us here on Game Night on ESPN Radio and the all-new ESPN app. Real quick, the Dodgers lost this evening to the Cubs 10-5. They actually had a 3-0 lead.
8: The Skubal curse.
6: There you go. Maybe there's something there. But, Jesse, if everyone is healthy going into October, Shohei, Glasnow, Snell, they're all healthy, what does that Dodgers rotation really look like?
7: Oh, it's sick, and that's something Skubal talked about today. I mean, Skubal's right there at the top with Yamamoto. and Ohtani. I mean, pick your number one starter there if they're all healthy. And then Snell and Glasnow on the back end there. I mean, it's an embarrassment of riches. It's sick. Let's just face it. It's strange the Dodgers going for a three-peat, add on the best pitcher on the planet for the final 2 months of the regular season and the playoffs. But that's what they do. So assuming health from Ohtani, Snell, and Glasnow, and that's a big assumption that all three will be healthy.
4: Right.
7: It's pretty sick. But even if two come back, it's pretty darn good. Now, if it's Glasnow and Snell and not Ohtani, maybe people aren't as excited. But Glasnow and Snell pitched pretty well in the last couple World Series as well. So it's really good and deeper than anyone could possibly throw out there.
8: So the Dodgers obviously won the trade deadline. They easily won. Outside of the Dodgers, what's another team that you were impressed by what they did today?
7: Yeah, it's funny because I just left Wrigley Field, and the Cubs looked really good tonight, and they added two starters, which, you know, not many teams are going to add two starters. That's a lot. You know, that's fifths of a rotation, right? And they added Clay Holmes, and they added Kevin Gausman. Now, Clay Holmes has been hurt for a while. Kevin Gausman hasn't been great, but let's pretend they're their best versions of themselves. All of a sudden, the Cubs are pretty deep and have a real shot to catch Milwaukee in the standings. So I like what they did. I do like what Cleveland did. That division's still wide open. Cleveland does not do a lot usually at the deadline. They're always looking for offense. Well, they got it in picking up Lau and Joe Odell. So I do like what Cleveland did. There's some teams that I'm still wondering about. Atlanta, you know, like, did they didn't pair someone with Sale? Did Milwaukee do enough to hold off the Cubs, picking up Dustin May? Maybe. I mean, Milwaukee's really good. But I like the Cubs and Guardians probably the most.
6: With the Cubs, could they be a threat to L.A. if they actually meet in October, in your opinion?
7: They play like they did tonight, they could, because they played a great game. They'd be the underdog, but with a chance, you know, like anybody would be against the Dodgers. Their lineup is lengthy. They did home runs tonight. They're not really – home runs isn't in their DNA. I've said that often, but they did hit them tonight. They play great defense. One of the best defensive games I've seen in a while was tonight. So they have a formula for it, right? But to hold down that Dodger offense and get to that pitching staff four times out of seven, if it's in the best of seven, it's still hard to picture, but not impossible. They're so much better than they were a few days ago, the Cubs, with these additions. So I'm going to say maybe, but I wouldn't bet on it. I wouldn't say it was close, like on paper. They're still going to be the overwhelming favorite come the playoffs.
8: He's ESPN MLB reporter Jesse Rogers. I'm Emmett Golden alongside Q Myers. It's game night on ESPN Radio. Was there a team that surprised you because they didn't do anything today?
7: Yeah, I mean, first of all, from a selling standpoint, the Cincinnati Reds surprised me. I believe they sent one reliever. They traded one reliever. They have a bunch of expiring contracts. You may as well get something for them, right? From Tyler Stevenson to Eugenio Suarez to Brady Swinger. So I know the prices. They set some prices really high. And sometimes as a GM or whatever, you put that line in the sand. You don't move from it, because then if you keep moving, teams are going to take advantage of you. But I'm not sure what the point of holding all these guys that are going to be free agents, it just doesn't make a lot of sense. Get something for them. Any prospect is a lottery ticket, and you never know. So I was surprised they didn't sell a little bit more. I do like what the Angels did, finally trying to do some different things there. I guess Atlanta could have done more. They are in first place. It's really, if you're in first, you don't need to do as much, but if they want to beat the Dodgers, like I said before, pairing a stud pitcher with Chris Sale probably would have been good. They did get a little deeper in some areas, but I'm not sure that they could, they and the Cubs are probably in the same category in terms of, yeah, can they beat the Dodgers? Sure. Are they going to be anywhere near favorites? No. So I kind of, if you're a Braves fan, probably wishing that they'd got another starter to go with Sale. Easier said than done, of course.
6: Well, what do you think about the Brewers? I mean, we mentioned them a few times, and they're very quiet as well.
7: Yeah, I mean, Dustin May's had a good year. Jojo Romero, those are the guys they picked up from St. Louis. A little iffy. Same category as Atlanta. Is there a real number two to pair with Mizorowski? Kyle Harrison's coming back from injury, so if he picks up where he left off, that could be the guy. I mean, they are deep on the staff. They're very much like pitching chaos, meaning that's something that A.J. Hinch said about his Tigers a couple years ago, meaning, you know, they have four-inning guys, three-inning guys. You just get outs, nine outs, 12 outs, 15 outs. And they do have a lot of guys that can do that. So I don't know. They certainly didn't do anything to push it closer to the Dodgers, right? The Dodgers shot even further away with that Skubal trade. And people were thinking, well, maybe this is year for the Brewers if the trade deadline goes right. And on paper, they didn't probably do enough, and maybe they didn't do enough to hold off the Cubs. We'll see.
6: Yeah, it's going to be interesting, but the trade deadline of Major League Baseball is always a lot of fun, especially when you see some big names on the move. Obviously, no name bigger than Skubal to the Dodgers. Jesse, fantastic stuff, man. Thanks so much for giving us some time this evening. We definitely appreciate you here on Game Night.
7: You got it, guys. Anytime. Be well.
6: Jesse Rogers, ESPN MLB reporter with us here on Game Night on ESPN Radio and the all-new ESPN app. He's Emmett Gulton. I'm Q Myers. It's so funny. Every time we have a conversation, Emmett, all I could do is think about that damn telescope of yours. And all I can think of is that the Dodgers just shot to the moon, and every team in Major League Baseball is trying to look at your telescope to find them. And they can't see them. That's how far that Skubal trade made them. That just put them in a whole nother atmosphere where even your telescope, even Joe Burrow's telescope,
8: yeah,
6: can't
8: they're out there with Voyager 1 and Voyager 2. Yeah, they've left our
6: and
8: universe.
6: The ninjas.
8: Yeah, right. That's how far the Dodgers are out.
6: I can't believe this show has found a way to incorporate Babe Ruth, ninjas, a telescope, the Dodgers, and Terry Skubal.
8: Hey, only on Game Night.
6: Only
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8: Right.
6: I mean, not really in the context that we brought him up, though, and not really, you know, existing and being in the same category as Bigfoot. Maybe that's just me, though. So there is that. He's Emmett Gulton. I'm Q Myers. Everybody has a problem that the Dodgers got Skubal, don't they? That's next on Game Night on ESPN Radio on the all-new ESPN app.
0: Hey, this is Rich Eisen. 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
6: I have one movie reference because I took it from our good friend Jeff Passon. Okay. So that's how I got the movie reference, but I understand after looking into the Avengers, I understand what he means with all the talent that they've got. They're like a superhero team.
8: Yeah, I was going to say, so you actually have no idea who's in the Avengers then, but I guess it sounds like you do.
6: I did a little bit of research. I do know that, but I don't go too deep with it. I don't want to go too deep, right? Surface level. When you've been fighting for it all your life, you've been struggling to me. Again, another lesson. It be your own people. Now, after you dime yourself out, they reiterate it and dime you out again.
8: Yeah, you got Thor. You got Thor.
6: I got Thor.
8: And I'm going to give you that. I was impressed.
6: I got Thor. I heard Thanos was the bad guy,
8: Yep.
6: And then what was the one other guy that you...
8: Captain America.
6: No, not that cat. The other dude that has a little the medallion in the middle of his Iron Man.
8: Oh, Iron Man. Yeah.
6: He's
8: Tony
6: cool.
8: Starks.
6: Yeah. He's a cool cat, though, right?
8: Oh, no doubt. No doubt.
6: If I was an Avenger, I'd be Tony Starks.
8: Okay.
6: Right?
8: Yeah.
6: He's got just enough gangster in him. He's got gangster in him. I like him.
8: That's a pretty good one. Thor's my favorite. I mean, I can't grow the hair like that.
6: No, you're bald.
8: Yeah, I am. I know. Maybe that's why I'm just jealous. I don't have the lettuce anymore. So I don't know. I like Thor. It's kind of funny, you know. He has a hammer that only he can hold. Well, nah, I ain't gonna get it.
6: Yeah. Hey, leave that one alone, man. You were doing well, and then he started talking about hammers and holding them and all that other stuff.
8: Yeah,
6: gonna leave that alone, man. It's game night here on ESPN Radio, the all new ESPN app, SiriusXM Channel 80, and tune in. 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That superhero, he's Emmett Golden. I'm Q Myers. And Tarek Skubal, he's a superhero that's added to the Dodgers, right? And which might make them the villains now. You know, we heard Evan Cohen from Unsportsmanlike say this is awesome for baseball because now either you love the Dodgers or you hate the Dodgers. And so that's really good, really fun for the fan base. I don't have to sign up to love them or hate them. I just know what they're doing. They're trying to go for the three-peat. They're trying to make sure that all their I's are dotted, all their T's are crossed. They have everybody that they need. And according to a lot of folks, they are breaking baseball. They are ruining baseball. What does the manager, Dave Roberts, have to say about that?
15: It just seems like there's always blowback with us. People are passionate. We feel good about it. There's nothing that we did that no one else couldn't have done. You know, I just laud our front office. We have to have the players to be able to pull something like this off. And, you know, we still got, you know, arguably one of the top one or two or three farm systems in baseball, you know, a day later. So it's a credit to a lot of people in this organization.
8: You know what? I think they should embrace it. And I don't mean act like jerks and idiots either by embracing it. I don't mean you have to be mean to people. I'm not saying that in any form. I'm saying, you know what? We are the best. We do have the most money. We do have the best talent evaluators and prospects in the game. So come try and beat us. So come on, let's see what you got. They should embrace it that way because that's how people see them. You know, the evil empire, the Death Star, you know, like Star Wars, Darth Vader. That's how people see him.
6: Well, I'll tell you what, man. If you're Dave Roberts, how could you not feel happy? How could you not
8: love it?
6: How could you not applaud the front office? I mean, man, how much does that make your job that much easier when you're the manager, when your front office is willing to wheel and deal and bring in all the talent, spend all the money? You know you're in a great place, right?
8: But you better win.
6: That's what I'm saying. If you fail, it's on you.
8: Yeah, you better win. You're right. You're in a great place. It's like, you know, you want to cook a meal and somebody just brings you every grocery you could possibly think of. Nothing but the finest and the freshest. That's what Dave Roberts has every day when he goes to fill out that lineup card.
6: Yeah, he really does. And now they have an opportunity to go for the three-peat. You know, one team in the last 50 years has done that. That was going back to the 98 to the 2000 Yankees. And only four teams have won three straight World Series in Major League Baseball history. The Yankees have done it three times. The A's did it once. The A's in 72 to 74. And the rest of the time, it's all been the Yankees, right? Going back to 36, 49, and then obviously 98, as I mentioned as well. So, yeah, I mean, it's a very small club, right? A group of teams that have been able to do it. The Dodgers look like they're well in position to do it with the addition of Skubal. You could say that they're ruining or they're breaking baseball, whatever the case may be. The one thing I think everyone pretty much agrees on, though, this is just another step towards that lockout that's going to happen in 2027.
8: You already know. I mean, that was going to happen whether they made this trade or not, you know. And again, a lot of owners are going to say, we can't be competitive, which I don't think is necessarily true either. I do think MLB needs to fix some stuff, but I talk about the Guardians all the time. They are usually good almost every year, and they don't do it with the big bucks. They do it through scouting and player development. So you can. It's a lot harder, and the margin for errors are microscopic. So that is why I think some of the lower market teams feel like they're at a disadvantage, because they can't just, you know, if they sign a guy for $60 million a year and he's a bust, they just can't throw him away.
6: Right.
8: You know, some teams will go, oh, we'll just go buy another guy for $60 million a year. Not everybody can do that.
6: Well, and again, I want to credit the Dodgers and their farm system and their scouting department and everyone that they bring in, because their farm system is still one of the best in the game.
8: Yeah.
6: And they didn't even give up their top prospects to get this Skubal deal done. That's probably the worst part of it for the rest of the league, is like they still got dudes.
8: Right.
6: It's not like they got a farm system full of scrubs. They got dudes.
8: And it is a little weird, as we talked to Jesse Rogers last segment, where he said, and there's, you know, there were some teams that called and offered a lot of prospects really good, and they didn't really hear back, or they, you know, they got quiet. So there is this feeling that maybe the Tigers made up their mind a week ago. We're going to trade them to the
6: Mavericks.
8: Dodgers.
6: So they're the Mavericks, and they traded Luka to the Lakers.
8: Yes, that's basically what it sounds like.
6: Why do these things happen in L.A.? Right.
8: La La Land, I guess it makes you go crazy. I don't know what it is.
6: Apparently, the Mavericks decided they had one of the best players in the league. We're just going to trade them to one team. The Tigers had one of the best pitchers in the league. We're just going to trade them to one team. And big ups to the Dodgers for saying, yep, we're going to take them too. Right? Oh, yeah. We're going to go get that guy. We're going to go give up these prospects over here. And we're going to do this and make this run for the next couple months. And in 3 months, he's going to be a free agent. There's going to be a lockout in 2027. And most likely, they're going to find a way to re-sign him. And he'll probably get paid $400 million in 20 years.
8: You already know it. Yeah, they'll defer. They'll give him $750 million and defer it for 30 years and do all that. That's the problem.
6: Right.
8: That's the problem with baseball. Nobody should be able to defer anything. If you agree to pay a guy $100 million a year or whatever it is, you pay him $100 million a year. Not, we'll give him five and we're going to defer the rest.
6: I mean, I agree that you shouldn't be able to do that. But since there's not a rule that says you can't do that, they ain't doing nothing wrong.
8: They run a center and a player, though. And, you know what I'm saying?
6: We look at NFL, front offices and what they do with their contracts and the way that they manipulate it. It's not that extreme. They're not deferring for 10 years down the line. But, I mean, void years, right? Signing bonus here, small base salary here. I mean, they figure out ways to get the guys that they want and keep the guys that they want. Most importantly,
8: no doubt.
6: As far as I'm concerned, and the Dodgers, they got Skubal, so they won the trade deadline. Other teams that won the trade deadline. That's next here on Game Night on ESPN Radio.
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19: Here is your latest Middle Tennessee weather. Tonight will be mostly clear with a low near 68. Tuesday will be sunny with a high near 91 and the heat index up to 99. Wednesday brings a 40% chance of showers and thunderstorms after 1 p.m. with a high near 91. 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
20: Middle Tennessee weather isn't slowing down, and outages can disrupt everything. 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
6: And to enhance protection against head injuries in Houston's final eight games, 27-year-old suffered a concussion in Week 9 against the Broncos last season. When he returned 3 weeks later, he became the first player in Texans history to wear the Guardian cap in a regular season game. The brand's helmets were first approved for use in April of 2024. 24 players wore them last season, including Jalen Petrie, also Packers wide receiver Romeo Doubs, and Steelers safety Jabril Peppers. Also in the NFL, Bears safety Kobe Bryant, he'll be sidelined for 8 to 10 weeks after injuring his left knee during Monday's practice. Bryant was injured during one-on-one drills in the first padded practice of training camp and expressed visible frustration before riding in a cart back into the facility. He hyperextended his knee and sustained a bone bruise and a small fracture, but is not expected to need surgery to recover, sources told ESPN's Adam Schefter. Bryant was Chicago's marquee free agent addition this offseason after signing a three-year, $40 million contract. And in the WNBA, the Liberty defeated the Storm 95-83. The Aces topped the Dream 109-87. And the Mercury, they defeated the Sky 106-101. For more scores and analysis, check out ESPN.com and the all-new ESPN app. Coming up, more on Major League Baseball's trade deadline on Game Night with Emmett Golden and me, Hugh Myers, here on ESPN Radio.
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6: Some other teams, you know, tried to make their push to get where they need to go. You got a big smile on your face.
0: Sure,
6: like you want me just to run straight to the Guardians.
0: Did.
6: Like that's all, that's like you act like the Guardians are the only team in the league.
0: I'm just happy that I could talk about the Guardians and it, you know, not be forcing it.
8: I didn't know if the Guardians, who were three games behind the White Sox, were going to sell. They went after it. They got everything that they needed, and they also have the experience from last year of being out 15 games, coming back to win the division. So watch out for the Guardians, because they actually reloaded and it looks like they're ready to go.
1: We keep screaming,
6: oh,
1: time,
6: no.
0: That's right.
6: You hear it? Encourage them.
0: Gardos all the time. You feel that?
6: No.
0: You feel that?
6: No.
0: Electricity?
6: Nobody feels it.
0: Man, that's where you're numb then. If you can't feel it, you gotta be numb because it's on right now, dog.
6: That is Emmett Golden. He never misses an opportunity to talk about the Guardians or anything else Cleveland-based here on Game Night on ESPN Radio, the all-new ESPN app, SiriusXM Channel 80, and tune in. 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Of course, I'm here representing in Las Vegas. We as well on ESPN Las Vegas, but we are here on Game Night on ESPN Radio talking about Major League Baseball's trade deadline. And yeah, the Guardians, they made some moves. The Dodgers, we know the moves that they made, but those weren't the only teams that made some moves. How about the Boston Red Sox? Now, they picked up Adley Rutschman, the catcher. They picked up catcher Jake Rogers, their left-handed pitcher Eric Miller, and infielder Curtis Meade. They made some moves, right? They got really, really busy. Mm-hmm. And Rutschman is the seventh player in the divisional era since 69 to be traded midseason within a division after making an all-star. The first is J.A. Happ in 2018, Toronto to New York. But a really big pickup for Boston. The only thing I'll say about that is Rutschman is injured. He's injured right now, but
8: yeah.
6: he seems to get banged up. He's been, I want to say, injured like three times already this season.
8: Right, and it's, or I guess earlier in the show we were talking about Mike Evans and how, like, yeah, you know he's good, but, you know, went to the 49ers, got injured, and we see the same thing here. You want Rutschman to not only be healthy when you get to the playoffs if the Red Sox are able to get there. They're certainly playing like they're going to get there. You want to probably a month before that at least. You know, you want him to get some at-bats and get going and get in the swing of things. And again, they need his help because, you know, they're five out in the AL East. And they're currently in the second wild card right now. So they're in the playoffs, but if they're going to make any noise, they're going to need his help.
3: Add something, too, about what I find about the Rutschman. And, like, look, Rutschman's under control for next year, too, so, like, it makes sense. But what I find extra weird about them acquiring a player who's currently hurt is a week ago they acquired infielder Curtis Meade from the Nationals to bolster their lineup. In literally Meade's first game with them, he got hit by a pitch, broke his wrist, and now he's done for the year because he needed surgery. Which, like, of course, that's just bad luck. But,
6: right.
3: like,
6: mm-hmm.
3: when your first acquisition is already got hurt, like, I just think it's so weird to then acquire someone else who is also currently hurt. So, like, when are they actually going to see the dividends from these trades?
6: Mm-hmm.
8: It's a good question. I mean, were there other people that were involved in Rutschman? Because I think he was, you know, he was somebody a few teams wanted, even though, you know, he was injured. So I don't know if it was necessarily just the Red Sox. Like, he has value, and if healthy. Those, you know, that big word that's only two letters.
6: Exactly.
8: If healthy, then that's a big get.
6: Well, let's hear from the Red Sox GM, Craig Breslow, on why they made the moves that they did ahead of the deadline.
4: Over the last month and a half or so, this team has demonstrated just an incredible resilience and relentlessness and put itself, you know, kind of firmly in the playoff picture. And they deserved, and our fans deserve, you know, our efforts, the efforts from the front office to try and find ways to make it better.
8: Oh, they had to. Yeah, they had to.
6: I love that answer. I love that answer. Our players deserve the opportunity to go for it. Our fans deserve the opportunity for our players to go for it. Love that answer right there.
8: I also don't believe they had a choice. You know, the way they've been playing, if he wanted to stay the GM of the Red Sox, he was going to make some moves.
6: Well, they earned it. That's my reason why I'm applauding, though. They earned the right for him to go out there and make those kind of moves because of what they did. They could have folded tent, man. They could have said, hey, this ain't it. This ain't our year. Our manager's already been fired. We stink. We'll come back and do this thing again next year and see if we can be better with obviously a new manager. And instead, they picked up with the guy that was put in place to be the manager, and they've taken off.
8: I'd argue they threw a monkey wrench in the trade deadline because a month ago there were a whole lot of teams that were like, ooh, we got to go to the Red Sox and get some of their players.
6: Yep.
8: And then all of a sudden all those guys, not only did those guys come off the market, now there's more competition for the other teams or other players that were available. So the Red Sox messed a whole lot of stuff up with getting hot over the past month and a half.
6: They sure did. And Baltimore, the Orioles are the team that Rutschman comes from. They traded in their division. They did that as well with the Tampa Bay Rays by sending their right-handed reliever Tyler Wells over to Tampa Bay. So here's their GM, Mike Elias, on Rutschman and the difficulty of trading him.
5: Again, I really want to thank Adley. I think that his success, his tenure with our organization was very successful. It did not go to script. And I think, you know, he's had injuries. He's had ups and downs, and the team has too. We've had some really good moments the last several years. We've had great seasons. We've elevated our organization to be one that is with the cutting edge. We have a wonderful ownership group in place. We have so much going for us. This is a very strong, healthy baseball organization right now. But I think Adley and I both wish some of these seasons hadn't gone the way that they had. But he did a great job for us. He's a great Oriole, and I wish him the best, and I continue to root for him going forward.
8: I'll take his word for it. You know, because I'll take his word.
6: You ain't
8: for
6: buying
8: it.
6: That one.
8: I don't.
6: Just
8: know.
6: Ring the bell, then, man.
8: Yeah,
6: well,
8: ring the bell,
6: chest, man.
8: Let me quit half stepping and go ahead and ring the bell. We ain't rung the bell all night. Let's ring the bell.
6: There we go.
8: Yeah. Like we're cutting edge. Well, you got some telescopes out there. Is that what you're trying to tell everybody?
6: They can see clearly now.
8: Right. Yeah, like I don't know what the Orioles are
6: right
8: now. Like, you know, I don't know if I'd necessarily look at them and go, hey, it's all good. In 2 years, man, boom, they're going to be challenging for the World Series. I don't know. So, like I said, I'll take his word for it. That's the message you got to send after you trade a guy like that.
6: So, you don't know who the Orioles are. What about the Phillies? The Phillies, we heard, you know, Bryce Harper show some frustration and talk about the Phillies need to go out and make some moves, and they did, you know, but they didn't necessarily make some moves, right? They didn't make some big-time, we're going for it, Boston Red Sox-type moves, but they did get second baseman Luis Arraez. They also got right-handed pitcher Caleb Killian. So, you know, Arraez leads the NL in batting average, .324, which is funny, and Sister Sledge pointed it out. You know, he's on, what, his fifth team? He's on his fifth team in five seasons even though his batting average is fantastic. So clearly the batting average is not something that everyone appreciates in this day and age of baseball. I do. I really appreciate that. But
8: man, somebody told me, I had some people on obviously social media, told me I was like a dinosaur because I still cared about batting average.
6: Well, then I'll be that dinosaur right there next to you. Myron Metcalf called me out on my age earlier today anyway.
8: Yeah, he was like, Myron, yeah, you're almost 50.
6: Yeah, I know. I'm glad I wasn't trying to keep that a secret or nothing.
8: Right. Yeah, my man was like, yeah.
6: Hey, man, tune in to game night with old ass Q.
8: Right. Oh, man. But I'm looking at Arraez,
0: 324, that's valuable, man. I don't care what anybody says. Like, oh, but does he hit for power and his OPS and all this? Man, he gets hits, all right? It's important. You get on base, you're more likely to score, but I guess we're just antiquated for whatever reason.
6: Yeah, no doubt. So it's funny, with the Rise going to the Phillies, Harper's moving back to the outfield, right, to accommodate that. And apparently he gave permission and said, I'm good with that. I'll move back to the outfield. Here he is right here.
7: I mean, I've said in years past, I know everybody thinks it's crap when I say it, but it's not. You know, I think any chance that we have an opportunity to win, I'd do anything for this organization, and they know that. So I texted Dave late last night and, you know, told him, hey, if anything, you know, pops up, you know, make the move, and, you know, we'll see what happens.
0: That's a boss move right there.
6: It's a team player right there. That's all team right there. Bryce Harper, all team.
0: Told him, you need to make something, go and make something.
6: Hey, if you need to make a move and you need me to go to the outfield, you need me to go do something, I'm willing to do anything for the team. Hey, man, you got my blessing, man. Go on and make it happen.
0: Sounds like baseball's version of Captain America. You know what I'm saying?
6: Just anything. No, I actually don't.
0: No, you don't. You don't know what I'm
6: saying. He sound more like Iron Man to me. He sound like he gangster. Sound like a G.
0: Yeah, well, that's how I know you don't watch Marvel movies, because that is not how Iron Man gets down. But with that being said, the Phillies, they're in that last wild card spot. Mm-hmm. They're two games up on the Padres and the Marlins. The problem is the Pirates are 3.5 behind. But with that being said, the Phillies, they're in that last wild card spot. Mm-hmm. They're two games up on the Padres and the Marlins. The problem is the Pirates are 3.5 behind them. The Cardinals are 4. The Nationals are 5.

0: chest. Doesn't he have
1: it ain't a diamond. It's
0: doesn't
1: like
0: he have a mask that goes down like?
1: Yeah, yeah, and he
0: that's
1: has
0: not gangster. Doesn't he have like a house that got a bunch of windows around it? That's
1: he's
0: on like a
1: billionaire.
0: Oh, a billionaire ain't gangster. The Dodgers, right. They're gangsters according to everyone in Major League Baseball.
1: But gangsters don't say I'm going to do anything for the team. All right, that's what I'm saying. Like, my version of gangsters isn't all for one and one for all.
0: It's
1: Those are like the knights of the round table.
0: It's his team, right?
1: Well,
0: he's the guy.
1: Yeah, it is his team.
0: So, I mean, if Iron Man's a gangster and he's running things, he's running it on his terms.
1: To your point, Iron Man is one of the founding fathers.
0: See? Founding fathers. That sounds very gangster to me. That sounds like he should be in New Jack City instead of Avengers.
1: I need that movie. I need to see Iron Man as Nino Brown. Right?
0: I'm Nino Brown, baby. I'm here to take care of my community.
1: Am I my brother's keeper?
0: Exactly.
1: Forest
0: keeper? Sure. See? This is how we get down on game night. He's Emmett Golden. I'm Q Myers. We show love to the ones that deserve it. We do it next year on ESPN Radio on the all-new ESPN app.
2: 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I'll tell you if losing another wide receiver will impact Brock Purdy this season. 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
3: Hip-hop, so, you know, something with drug themes to it. And Wayans' brother.
4: Have you seen him?
3: Who?
4: The movie with Marlon Wayans in it. It's about like a young quarterback.
3: Oh, that's trying to be great. That looked weird to me.
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4: wasn't
3: scary
4: scared by it.
3: I don't like scary movies. Usually the black guy dies early.
4: Well, I mean, so it happens in the drug movies too. You know what I'm saying?
3: Yeah, but there's multiples.
4: It's scary. But then the brother get replaced by another brother.
3: Yeah, right. In a drug movie, there's a bunch of us, man, so we're good. But in a scary movie, usually we're only a select few. Like, only LL Cool J survives the whole thing, right?
4: Touche. Yes, you got me.
3: That's all I'm saying. Let's go. Let's keep that reference around here, man. It's game night on ESPN Radio, the all-new ESPN app, SiriusXM Channel 80, and tune in. We are presented by Progressive Insurance. He's Emmett Golden. I'm Q Myers. We do need to show love to the ones that deserve it like this.
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6: Nothing can stop me. 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
3: Let's start out in the WNBA. Kelsey Plum, she just recently was traded from the Sparks to the Mercury. Her season debut went pretty well. Check it out.
7: Plum fakes, gets it back. Shot clock at 5. Plum, let's fly. It hits. What a debut for Kelsey Plum.
6: Nothing can stop me. I'm all the way up.
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3: Kelsey Plum had 20 points in 20 minutes. She came off the bench. Not a bad performance. 20 points in 20 minutes. That's called efficient, right? And the Mercury needs every single point that they can get from Kelsey Plum. They need to win every single game that they have down the stretch. Only 13 of them left, and they are not in the playoff hunt right now after being in the finals just a year ago. So they need to put that work in and start immediately. How about the Liberty and the Storm? Stewie is still Stewie.
8: Stewart trying to shake free and does to hit the shot.
9: That's a tough shot. That's a long defender. Ezzy Magmagor is a great defender, and Stewie's just able to create enough space and utilize her high release.
6: Nothing can stop me. I'm all the way up.
4: My 9, New York on the call there. The Storm fall to the Liberty, 95-83.
3: Stewie at 24 points, 8 boards, and 6 assists. And I'm telling you, man, she makes it look so effortless. Right, I was watching her the other night when they took on the Aces, and it just every time she gets the ball, I'm like, yep, that's a bucket. Like she just one of those that you know she's going to be on like every single game. And the Liberty haven't had the best season; they're still in the playoffs. And once they get to the dance, you better watch out. They are going to be a tough out with all the talent that they have on that squad. So they get the dub this evening, 95-83 over the Seattle Storm. Turn our attention to Major League Baseball, the Cardinals and Yankees. This was a back-and-forth affair until the Cardinals said, enough! Enough is enough.
10: The pitch to Burleson. A swing! There it goes! There's his third home run tonight! Unbelievable! Oh, baby, what a swing! A two-run homer for Burleson. 3 home runs, 6 RBIs. Yes, he got his 18th home run in this series. He got it in this game. A 3-homer night for him.
6: Nothing can stop me. I'm all the way up.
4: That call courtesy of Cardinals Radio Network. The game was just as exciting as that call was where the Cardinals beat the Yankees 13-7.
3: Yeah, Burleson 3-for-5 on the night, 3 home runs, 6 RBI, 3 runs scored. I mean, first career 3 home run game, first road player to record 3 home runs against the Yankees since Jordan Diaz did it for the Athletics back on May 9th in 2023. And the Cardinals scored 7 runs, I mean, 7 of them in the 8th inning when just when the Yankees thought that they were going to come back and win, the Cardinals said, all right, we're tired. We're tired of this playing around.
11: Yeah.
3: Let's just go ahead and blow you out. And that's exactly what they proceeded to do. How about the Phillies and the Nationals? This one in the bottom of the seventh.
12: Phillies don't have a grand slam still yet this season. No balls, one strike. Here's the pitch. Breaking ball swung on, hit up the alley, left center field. Going back is Lyle at the wall. It's going. There's your grand slam as Derek Hill does it to D.C. again. 4-3, Phillies lead it. Derek Hill with his ninth home run of the season. It's the first grand slam of the year for the Phillies as he has turned this one around.
6: Nothing can stop me. I'm all the way up.
4: That announcer reverse jinx was brought to you by Sports Radio 94 WIP, the Phillies 6, the Nationals 3.
3: Yeah, that was definitely a reverse jinx. That don't happen too often. Normally it's, hey, this guy's throwing a no-hitter, which you're not supposed to speak on. And then all of a sudden, boom, there it goes. So this guy hasn't missed a free throw all season. Or he's, you know, he's hit 25 consecutive free throws. Clank. Clank, like it just happens, or kickers. Oh, he's automatic from this distance. It's wide right, like it
11: always
3: happens every single time. So the Phillies get the dub over the Nationals, 6-3. Bryce Harper, 2-run home run, the 8th inning, consecutive games with home run for the first time since June 20th and 21st versus the Mets. How about the Cubs and the Dodgers? The Dodgers are ruining baseball, right?
4: I was about to say, man, that's crazy if you're ruining basketball,
3: they might,
4: too.
3: They might. You never know. You never know. But the Cubs weren't scared of them tonight.
13: The four-seam, two-seam fastball. Deep drive, left center field. It's got a chance. Gone. Kevin Alcantara. His first career home run. Listen to this crowd.
6: Nothing can stop me. I'm all the way up.
4: 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Cubs 10, Dodgers 5.
3: Cubs were down 3-0 in the first inning. Entering Monday, they were 0-6 this season when they trailed by 3-plus runs in the first inning. That's the 7th win this season when they were trailing by 3 runs. So a nice little comeback for them. Dodgers, they're still on their Terrence Skubal high. Did not matter on this evening because the Cubs got it done. And the Dodgers are thinking, that's cool. Don't worry. We got our Avengers. We got them formed.
4: Said,
3: and now
4: that's okay.
3: Now Q knows who the Avengers are, so it's all good, right?
4: Now, what if they said they like Tony Montana's crew?
3: They like who?
4: Never mind. Never mind.
3: My bad. My bad. I couldn't hear. My man was in my ear. All Sports right, Center all night's up next. 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

0: And good afternoon. Welcome to August. Yes, that is correct. For those of you wondering if the summer was ever going to end, not over yet, but close. Let's get to some of the headlines that you may have missed. And when we went off the air the other day, this was in the works, and it came together late on Friday night. The Big Ten and the SEC support the college sports bill, giving it more of a chance to be introduced on the Senate floor. More on that later. Eli Drinkwitz opening up camp. Ahmad Hardy will not be a participant in practice this week. There had been some confusion over that 2 weeks ago at Media Days. Cody Godwin covers the team, and he will give us the latest. Cody, good to see you again. When we saw you in Tampa, nobody was 100% sure. So take us through the Hardy situation. Good afternoon.
1: Yeah, good afternoon. Happy to be batting leadoff this afternoon with you, Paul. I think when we were in Tampa, the timeline that Drinkwitz had used for Ahmad Hardy's recovery was, 5 to 8 weeks in terms of the return to football portion of the recovery. Sunday, which was yesterday, he had his pre-fall camp press conference, and he led off again with the Hardy news that not much has changed over the last couple weeks, but that he would not be a participant in practice this week. And so he'd be still kind of doing his rehab and some walkthrough stuff to continue to kind of get acclimated back into what it would take to play football. So we expect something, probably another update in about 2 weeks or so.
0: So remember, of course, Hardy was involved in that shooting a couple of months ago. And in some ways, it's good news that we're at least waiting for him to come back. And not to turn you into a physician here, but what, after listening to Drink, what does he need to do? And I realize you don't know all the answers, but what's the best guess on seeing him in a uniform in a real game?
1: Yeah, I think the big thing Drink wants is just to get him back up to football speed, kind of back into football shape. That's really kind of, that was my takeaway in Tampa, and that continues to be my takeaway after talking to Drinkwitz yesterday. So, I mean, Mizzou went through their full summer program. They have an 8-week off-season program, and Hardy was not part of any of that, right? Like, at first, he had to go through a couple surgeries and, really kind of the return to sport protocol after, the couple of gunshot wounds. And now he's cleared through that, right? Because the bullet initially hit a bone. They had to dig through that and make sure that he was able to recover from that. So at first it was, hey, is he going to live? Now it's okay, is he going to be able to, just kind of get back to normal day-to-day stuff? Now they're in the process of, okay, what all does he need to do to get back to football? That includes getting back into football shape. And so I think in a couple weeks we'll see a little bit more. We were at practice today. We didn't see Hardy out there at practice, so Drink true to his word there. I'm sure he was, we were only allowed for the first 20 minutes, so we actually, he may have been there as soon as we walked out of the building. But in terms of when we might see him, I think it's a little hard to tell, I guess. So, Drink has made it a point that he's probably going to play at some point this season. I always thought that my best guess is that you'd really see him back to form at the end of September. I'm still, maybe fingers crossed a little bit that we'll see him at the end of September. But, I think we'll probably have a little bit more concrete evidence, I think, in a couple weeks.
0: As everyone in Missouri knows, Missouri opens the season a month from today on a Thursday night against Arkansas Pine Bluff. That's really not the issue. The next week, more interesting, a Friday night game at Kansas. Best guess, Hardy will not be in that game.
1: I think based on what we know now, it would be a surprise to see him back for the Kansas game, because you think back to that 5 to 8 week timeline that Drinkwitz had mentioned in Tampa. 5 weeks, best case scenario would have been, okay, he's ready to go well before the opener. But 8 weeks, I don't want to call it worst case, but if he needed all 8 weeks to really get back into football shape, that would have been after the Kansas game. So I think it might be a little bit of a surprise to see him in week two, that game in Lawrence. It's an important game for Missouri, right? Longtime rivalry. You guys were in town for that game last year as part of SEC Nation. So you know how big that rivalry is between these two schools. I'd be surprised, I think, if we saw Hardy back for that game, just given how early it is. And just maybe the particular matchup there. I think if Drink had his way, probably save him more for SEC play if he can get away with it.
0: And without him in the lineup, we're getting ahead of what coaches want to talk about. But you're allowed. How does it affect the Kansas game?
1: Yeah, in terms of affecting the Kansas game, that's a game where if I'm Missouri, I'm not sure I'm terribly worried, right? I mean, obviously an important game, rivalry game. It's one that Missouri absolutely wants to win, but there's a lot of question marks, I think, on that Kansas roster as well. I know that there's a quarterback battle going on. They have some, key position groups that they need to replace, both offense and defense. They have some talented linebackers, returning from last season, but, Missouri, I think, is on paper at least the more talented team. I'm not sure that they're going to need him, and without Ahmad Hardy, Jamal Roberts is going to be the starting running back for the Tigers, and he was excellent last season. Rushed for 750 yards, 6 touchdowns, averaged 6 yards a carry. He was actually the home run hitter against Kansas in the game in Columbia last season with the 63-yard touchdown run to ice, what was a 42-31 victory. So if Missouri has to, kind of follow Jamal Roberts for the first few weeks of the season while Hardy continues to get back into football shape, I think they feel pretty good, at least through the first few weeks of the season.
0: And finally, expectations. We've been through media days. We know where everyone put Missouri. Where do you have them, and what's the range for a team that, after a couple of big years with double-digit wins, seemed a little bit stuck last year in the middle?
1: Yeah, Missouri's an interesting team, Paul. I mean, you look at their schedule, you look at the makeup of the roster, right? There's 30 new transfers had come in. You add in, another 20, 24 freshman players. Not that a lot of the freshmen are expected to play, but there's a couple that might work their way into the two deep. The schedule's up on the screen. I mean, you can see it there. They have to go to Mississippi State. Starkville's a pretty tough place to play. They have 4 returning playoff teams on the schedule in A&M, Ole Miss, Georgia, and Oklahoma. That doesn't even count Texas, who they have to play at the beginning of November. I mean, this is a Missouri team that, just given all the variables involved, they're breaking in a new quarterback with some new coaches on staff. They could win 10 games. They could go 9-3. They could go 7-5. They could even go 5-7 if things fall off the rail pretty quickly. So, wide range, I think, for this team. We're not really sure exactly which type of Missouri I think is going to show up over the course of the season. So I kind of have my marker circled on that September 26th matchup, week 4 against Mississippi State in Starkville. I think that particular matchup, tough place to play. Jeff Lebby has the Bulldogs, I think, playing tough football. It's early enough in the season where everybody's still going to be pretty well engaged in the season. I think that game specifically will tell me a lot about what these Tigers are made of, and will maybe give us a little bit better sense of, are they going to go 5-7? Are they going to go 7-5? Could they potentially contend for 9-3, maybe even 10 wins? So it's going to be a little while, I think, before we really get a sense of what these guys are made of.
0: Cody, I know you've answered this, but what does it say about this Missouri program on day one if you're, as somebody who covers the team, looking at a road game against a team picked to finish at the bottom of the SEC as the bellwether?
1: I see it as there's a lot that this team, Missouri, needs to prove, right? They have a new quarterback, Austin Simmons. I know a lot of people love the intangibles that he brings, right? The leadership, the arm talent. He was the starter for Ole Miss last year. But then you look at some of his stats. Not great, right? Not bad, but completing just under 60% of his passes, 6 touchdown passes to 5 interceptions. So there's a little bit more consistency I think they need out of the quarterback position, which is a big sticking point if you ask Missouri fans, right? Bo Perbula in some of those bigger games last season did not come through in the way that they needed him to come through for them to win those games and potentially contend for playoff spots, right? And then you look at the defense, thanks to, a judge in St. Louis County, Missouri has 1 returning starter from last year's defense, which was a very, very good defense, but they still have to replace 10 other positions within that defense. And there's some good players on this defense, right? Santana Banner's back. Nicholas Rodriguez is back. Marquise Gracial now on the defensive line. I think he's going to take a step forward. They have a lot of exciting pieces on the edge. They have some intriguing pieces in the secondary, but a lot of these guys either haven't played a ton or they just haven't played a lot together, right? And so when it comes to defense, they kind of need to operate 11 as one. And Corey Batoon's a fantastic defensive coordinator. I think if you're looking for the benefit of the doubt with this Missouri defense, it's what he's been able to do the last couple years, having a top 25 defense each of the last 2 years. But that's a lot of positions that they have to replace. That's a lot of experience and production that have walked out the door. So there's a lot of questions that this Missouri team has to answer. And so I think a trip to Starkville, where, again, Mississippi State last year, I know that they were picked near the bottom of the conference this year. They beat an Arizona State team that the year before had won the Big 12. They took Texas and Tennessee to overtime. So, hey, don't knock the cowbells, Paul, man. That Starkville's a real tough place to play. So I think that could be, the first big test for these Tigers this upcoming season.
0: I'm more concerned about Missouri, I think, than the cowbells. Anyway, Cody, thank you very much for the time. Great to see you as camp opens in Missouri. That's where we begin here on a Monday afternoon. A lot has happened. Willie Fritz, one of the bright coaches in America, joining us. Remember what he did at Tulane? Now he's doing it at Houston. Mike Golic Jr. back on ESPN Radio today. Yes, you heard me correctly. And the coach, national championship winning coach, joins us a little bit later on. And your phone calls are straight ahead.
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0: What a play!
1: And experience the joy that only Little League can bring. 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A real good
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0: We are back. I appreciate you being here. And I don't think we've ever spoken to this guy, although I think one of our callers, Dylan, mentioned him. I see him all over social media. It is the one and only Agent Confidential calling us. Good afternoon.
1: Hey, Paul. This is Mike Chaudron, our Agent Confidential. How you doing?
0: Well, it's great to hear. Listen, I've been following you for a while. I'm glad to know you exist.
1: Well, I very much exist, and I've been chasing you since you wrote at the Birmingham News back in the early 80s.
0: That's a while.
1: 1985. Alabama grad. So I've been yelling at you for a long time, Paul, but really good to speak with you, and I'm really excited about, you know, all that's going on behind, you know, this book we've written.
0: Well, thank you. Yeah, no. So I want you to tell us, you tweet a lot on social media, but you also did a book. Tell us about the book.
1: Well, the book is called Agent Confidential, and I have about 40 years experience in business, some private equity experience, and over time I got really fascinated with the business of college football. So what I did is I wrote the book to try to pull the curtain back on what's really happening behind the scenes and help people understand the business side of the sport that we all love.
0: So how do you obtain the book? Is it available? How is it available?
1: Yeah, so it's available on Amazon, Apple Books, Kindle, okay. And I also did the Audible myself. So if you can tolerate a Baldwin County, Alabama accent, you can listen to me read the book to you.
0: Okay, well, I'm a big reader, so I will dig the book up as soon as I can. Listen, I look forward to it. Well, anyway, great to have you on the show.
1: Thank you very much, Paul. It's my pleasure. And just again, thank you for taking my call. And, you know, have a great rest of the show, everybody.
0: Agent, thank you. Really appreciate that. This guy does know what he's talking about. I've been keeping up with him for some time. Let me check in next with Les, who is in Indianapolis. Hello, Les.
2: Hi, Paul. Good afternoon. How are you?
0: We are doing great.
2: Good, good. Are you going to have our coach on later on the show?
0: We would like, well, yeah, if he wants to call in, make sure he has our number.
2: Oh, I thought I heard you say that he was going to be a guest.
0: At some point, but not today.
2: Okay. I'm calling in about the Saving College Sports Bill with a comment and a question.
0: Yes.
2: Is in the proposed legislation, what's the aspect of it that concerns prohibiting college coaches from leaving midseason? Is that part of the bill, do you know?
0: Yeah, I believe. Well, first of all, they haven't shared the final text with us yet. We will see it soon. I believe that is part of the bill. And I'm also even more intrigued by how the United States Congress can legislate that.
2: Right. That's, you anticipated my point, Paul. I mean, I'm intrigued, and I just wonder how they can legislate these contractual things. And I'm also, along the same line, I know part of the bill's language deals with prohibiting transfers to a certain number. Limiting, I guess, is the better way. And I don't know how they could do that either.
0: I don't either. It's very interesting, Les. Tommy Tuberville, who is the only former coach currently sitting in the Senate, came out against it today, of all things. And his biggest complaint was it really, in his mind, opens the door for even more litigation. And I have similar concerns. He introduced a bill that focuses almost entirely on eligibility and transferring, which is the issue. They got into all these other things, the caps. My quick read of the bill is it makes college football smaller rather than larger. Essentially, the SEC and the Big Ten are going to survive, and nobody else is assured of that.
2: Well, here's what I think. It seemed like when the Alston case started, when NIL began over 5 years ago, we were making the athletes like all other college students. That is, if they had a skill that they could monetize, we wanted that to happen. Now it seems to me if this bill gets any traction, which I don't think it ever will, but just the commentary and the dialogue that we're having shows that it's sort of entered the mainstream. But now it seems like we're dialing back that access, and we're making athletes less akin to their fellow students, right? Because any other student could transfer as many times as he or she wanted for any reason. Now we're saying if you have a particular skill and it involves a sport, that you are limited to transferring. And that doesn't make any sense to me, Paul.
0: No, I agree, and I completely agree with that. And I also thought initially the number one goal of this bill was to give college athletics an antitrust exemption, and I've yet to see that. There's some limited exemptions in this bill, but I don't think they're going to get the total waiver that against litigation that they were looking for. Thank you very much for the call. Let me continue here with more phone calls, and Tony is up next in Alabama. Hello, Tony.
3: Hey, Paul. Gosh, so much has happened since we talked many months ago. So let's catch up, okay?
0: Let's do it.
3: All right. Now, I was really surprised a month ago to learn that you were going to be awarded that Lifetime Achievement Award in New York City. Wow. You know, that's impressive. But unfortunately, no details really have been provided about it. So, like my hero that I grew up listening to when I was a kid, Paul Harvey, he used to have the rest of the story. So I thought this would be good to have the rest of the story about your award. So first, I thought, okay, you know, this award, were you just the latest in a long line of distinguished recipients? Well, not exactly, because the award didn't exist until 2022. That was just 4 years ago. Then I thought, okay, well, is this award presented by some very prestigious organization like Associated Press, College Football Foundation, and so forth? Not exactly. It was Barrett Media. Now, pardon me, but I've never heard of Barrett Media, but apparently it was founded in 2015 by a guy named Jason Barrett, who worked at some local radio stations, including Poughkeepsie, New York, and St. Louis. Maybe he met John in St. Louis. I don't know. But anyway, I thought, well, at least that award of that prestigious nature must have been presented at a very iconic venue in New York City, like Carnegie Hall or maybe one of the top theaters on Broadway. But unfortunately, no, it was kind of way off Broadway at a little theater called the SVA Theater. Now, I'd never heard of that either, and I thought, well, what kinds of other events have they hosted? Well, they kicked off Gay Pride Month in June by hosting the LGBTQ+ Film and Media Festival. And I thought, okay, what else? Later in June, they hosted the Feminist Art and Film Collective Actions Feminist Art Make Trouble. And I thought, well, now that's really up your alley, because you are a feminist and you definitely make trouble. Then I thought, okay, well, maybe shouldn't there be something a little more mainstream? And I found it. Later this year, they are hosting the famous Murray Hill. Now, somehow, I never did know who Murray Hill was, but your audience probably knows. But he was ranked by NBC News. Now we're talking NBC News. And I quote, as one of the 30 most iconic and influential performers. But wait, what kind of performer? Drag queen performer. So I thought, wow, that was the perfect venue for your award. And I tell you, Paul, while you were gone, a lot of your fans called in and gave their sincere congratulations. And believe it or not, a few of these people actually said that they think you deserve the Presidential Medal of Freedom. And I thought, wow, that would be impressive, because you'd be joining the ranks of people like Martin Luther King, Rosa Parks, and Walt Disney. So I'm just saying, congratulations, but I would say that your fan club audience of sycophants really needs some serious professional psychiatric care. And as Paul Harvey would say, now you know the rest of the story. Good day, Chrome Dome.
0: We will take a short break on that incredible moment in time that none of us will ever get back. We are coming right back.
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8: Here is your latest Middle Tennessee weather. Tuesday will be sunny and hot, with a high near 91. The heat index could reach 97. Winds will be light from the north-northeast at around 5 miles per hour. Overnight, expect partly cloudy skies with a low near 72. On Wednesday, there is a 40% chance of showers and thunderstorms after 1 p.m. otherwise. It will be mostly sunny with a high near 91, and the heat index could reach 98. Wednesday night will be partly cloudy with a low near 72. 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

0: Hey, welcome back. Great to have all of you with us. And Stephen is up next in Gaffney, South Carolina. Hello, Stephen.
1: Thanks for saying Gaffney. I was the most intellectual of the class of 1971 at Gaffney High School, but at the first 10-year reunion, they voted me the biggest disappointment. But life's gone on. I enjoyed talking to your screener when I was getting on. He said he was from Colorado, but he didn't know Debbie from the class of 1970 of Gardendale. Paul, I'm going to get to one of them calling, but that last guy, I think he was just a smartass, you know, and referencing Paul Harvey was a little bit of a tip. I think he was, I don't know what he was up to, but I think he was more of a smartass than anything else. But Cormac McCarthy, you know Cormac, both of y'all are grads of University of Tennessee, correct?
0: Correct.
1: You know he played golf. Did you know that about him?
0: I knew the East Tennessee connection. I knew the great books, obviously, but I didn't know the other part. No.
1: Yeah, well, no, that just came up in something I read right after he died a few years ago. You know, his first books were about East Tennessee, and then he might have been walking around Knoxville when I moved there in 1978, and I had no idea. But I was born in Newport. You know where Newport was, and his last book, the protagonist thinks about going off the grid in Cosby, Tennessee, where the first guy that my daddy baptized was the principal. So there's stories there, but you know, it surprised me that he had any interest in anything other than a light bulb to write under. But he was quite a force, as you know, and he did play golf, so that made it interesting. As a parting shot, I think Dabo may surprise some people at LSU. You're not very well liked up here around Clemson, in the Upstate, and that's not news to you. But I would like to see Dabo surprise Lane Kiffin. Great to talk to you. Always an honor.
0: Thank you, Stephen. Thank you very, very much. Luke is up next in Mississippi. Hey, Luke. Good afternoon.
2: Hi, Paul. How you doing?
0: Well.
2: Well, I just got two quick questions for you, man. So in terms of, obviously, I'm a Ole Miss fan from Mississippi. In terms of not necessarily a fan's perspective, but a recruiting perspective, those years for coaches for Ole Miss and LSU and Lane, it's obviously a huge year for recruiting momentum. Who would you say it's a bigger year for? Going into the next year.
0: Yeah, thanks for the call, Luke. You were breaking up a little bit. I think you were talking about Ole Miss and momentum, and I think certainly it's impossible to think a school would have had more momentum coming out of last year, and I believe they did take advantage of that. Thank you very, very much. Sooner in Texas is up next. Good afternoon.
3: Guess who's back? Back again. Sooner's back. Tell a friend. Boomer Sooner, Paul Feinbaum.
0: Hey there.
3: How you been, buddy?
0: Everything is great. Good to have you back.
3: Man, you look dark. You been sunning those buns on that beach in Alabama or what?
0: Just it's summertime in Alabama. You can get a tan just walking outside to bring your dog in.
3: Yeah, just going to check the mail, right? Hey, looking forward to year three with you in the SEC. Sooners looking to take another step up this year. I'm formally coming on your show today to give my wife my 30-day notice that any and all projects need to be completed by the end of the month because Saturdays are about to be for the boys.
0: Well, Sooner, appreciate the high warning. We will hopefully see you again this year as we did last year. You take care of yourself. Let's check in with JB in Alabama. Hey, JB, go right ahead.
4: Hey, Paul, how you doing, man? First-time caller, long-time listener. I just had a question. I kind of knock around with AJ and Dylan and I-Man and some of these guys in different areas, but I don't understand this black hatter, Michael Jackson jacket, deregulators. I mean, is this like WWE groups? Is this teams? I don't understand it. Can you explain to me? And are you a deregulator, a black hatter, or a Michael Jackson jacket wearer? I'm confused.
0: Yeah, it's a Don Johnson jacket wearer.
4: Johnson.
0: Yeah, I was recognized by the Black Hat Society at some point, so I'm an ex officio member. I don't know if I'm really qualified to be a real black hatter. So that's the only one of the group that I I have membership in.
4: Well, we should have an arm wrestling competition, a food fight, something to kind of see which group is the best here. I mean, we need to see which one's going to step up to the plate. Thanks, Paul.
0: David is up next. He has stepped up to the plate right now.
5: Yes, sir, Paul. So if Alex Skolas doesn't make the playoffs this year, and I ain't saying it's going to happen, if we go 8-4 or 9-3 this year, I'm calling it right now. The following next year, Alex Skolas in year two, he will make the college football playoffs. And I get it. The schedule gets a little bit harder. We got seven home games next year, 5 road games. And if we beat one of these games this year to go 8-4 or 9-3, we beat LSU and beat Tennessee and then beat Florida at home. Thank you for my call, Paul. War Damn Eagle.
0: Thank you very much. Let me check in with Jonah in Birmingham. Hello, Jonah. Good afternoon.
6: Hey, Paul. I'm calling from Morris, Alabama. So, and I have a question for you. How do you think that Alabama's going to do this year? Because I am nervous as ever.
0: Yeah, I mean, I'm not going to tell you anything you haven't already heard because I don't think there's a lot of new information until we know who the starting quarterback is. But right now, I think the safest bet on Alabama is 9-3.
6: Yes, sir.
0: But thank you for the call. But by the way, that is not written in stone. It can go higher. It can go lower. I mean, I think the real range. I mean, I am 9-3, maybe 10-2. A lot of people I know are 8-4. It's just there's so many unknowns when you don't know who the starting quarterback is going to be. It makes it more difficult to gauge. We are coming back. Plenty of time for your phone calls. We have a busy afternoon of guests as well. We've already had one. Couple more to come. We are back after this.
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5: 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Are we finally at a place where now the answer is confusing?
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0: And welcome back. How about this? The rivalry, one of the most famous in college football, not for a couple of years, but if you can wait till 2030, first game will be in the Coliseum, USC and Notre Dame. Can't wait. Colton is up next in Birmingham. Hello, Colton. Good afternoon.
1: How you doing, Paul?
0: Doing great. Thank you.
1: Good. I just wanted to know. I don't know how closely you follow FCS football, the true heartbeat of America. One team you got to look out for is Samford football. You know Samford football, Paul?
0: You know what, Colton? I do. In fact, I have a neighbor whose son is on the staff there. So about, I don't know, a couple weeks ago, I went over and we had lunch with Coach Grass and his entire staff, and I got quite an earful on Samford football.
1: Well, I'll be darned, Paul. That just puts a smile on my face, because I'll tell you what. I know you're familiar with the names Jake and Tyler Venables, two Clemson standouts. Their daddy, he's the head coach over at Oklahoma. Paul Tyson, great-grandson of Paul Bear Bryant. Drew Sweeney, the name says it all. Cali Chizik, father's a national champ out at Auburn. Andrew Zhao, the legend. Happy birthday, Andrew Zhao. And Coach Griffin Batt. And they got studs all across the field. I'm telling you, Paul, I really think Samford football might be the team to look out for in FCS this year. I heard Coach Ross is doing a great job out there with the whole rebuild, and they're looking real good, like they're on the up and up. What do you think, Paul?
0: No, but Colton, I agree. And, of course, Paul's father is my friend, Mark Tyson. I got a chance to visit with Andrew. Had not seen him, Andrew Zhao. You mentioned it. When I was with Chizik recently, we were talking about his son. So when you have the son of a couple of coaches like Sweeney and Chizik and Venables and legends like a legendary status like Paul Tyson's grandfather, it is a fascinating staff, and I'm really excited. I plan on if I can get back in time on Saturdays, I plan on seeing the Bulldogs play a little bit this year.
1: Well, I'll tell you what, Paul, that just puts a smile on my face, because they're doing it the right way. They are a great staff, a great young staff. And they are sure to win a lot of football games in the near future. I'm just so glad that you're so connected with the Samford Bulldogs. And I'm really telling you, heard it here first, all right? The Samford Bulldogs are here, and they're here to stay in 2026.
0: Thanks a lot, Colton. Check back with us as the season gets near. We'll give an update on that. That's our new adopted team. When just consider the coaching lineage on that one staff. Scott is up next in Kentucky. Hello, Scott.
2: Hello, Paul. How you doing today?

0: Doing great.
1: Wonderful. Huge Kentucky fan, but, you know, I'm hearing a lot of chatter with, you know, conference realignment with Big Ten, SEC. And, you know, obviously Notre Dame would probably be staying independent, but maybe go to the Big Ten. But I'm wondering what your thoughts are for an SEC conference realignment, you know, with what teams would come from the ACC.
0: I think conference realignment is always a possibility. I don't think we're there yet, but I think if college football blows up again, and it will, the ACC's most coveted teams are, I believe, in order, North Carolina, Miami. And then, you know, where does it go next? Depending on which way North Carolina goes, will they want Virginia to go with them? I think rounding out that group is Florida State and Clemson. I don't think either one of them are nearly as coveted as they used to be, nor as much as their fan base wants them to be.
1: And they pushed for it, too, you know, with the lawsuits, you know. So that's got
0: absolutely
1: me curious why they're so far out. Yeah. Okay. Well, you know, North Carolina would be a good SEC ad, you know, in the next few years when these contracts come up with Fox and ESPN for the Big Ten and SEC and see who wants to push for what money. But, yeah, okay. What do you think would be the favorites for the SEC?
0: Well, I think North Carolina is going to be coveted by both the Big Ten and the SEC. I think it's just a matter of fit. I don't know where North Carolina is going to be at the time. And right, I mean, first of all, Belichick won't be the coach. They're going to get rid of him fairly quickly. And I think it depends on really what how they repurpose that program there. Thank you very much for the call. Really good to hear from you. John is up next in Michigan. John, good afternoon.
2: Hi, how you doing, Mr. Paul? Thank you for your show, and thank you for
0: what you
2: do, sir. I just want to start off by saying that. Mr. Paul, I'm a Big Ten Michigan State alumni. That's smash mouth, up the middle, down your throat football. And Michigan State has been struggling since the Mark D'Antonio era, and we seem to be in a rebuilding stage since he's retired with multiple head coaches the past 5 or 6 years. Most recently, we snagged Pat Fitzgerald from Northwestern. So, Mr. Paul, I was just wondering, you know, I know you're primarily an SEC guy, but what are your thoughts on Pat Fitzgerald's success with Michigan State? And do you find him as the right fit for Sparty? And then lastly, I just want to say I love your 1995 book, I Hate Michigan Wolverines, and 303 Reasons Why You Should Too. That was fantastic.
0: That's great. Hey, John, thank you. Appreciate it. I like Pat Fitzgerald a lot. You know, his departure from Northwestern has been litigated both in media and in court. But I think he's a fantastic coach, and I really do believe that he is capable of resurrecting a program that good. Thanks for the call. Rhonda is up next in Tennessee. Hey, Rhonda.
3: Hey, Paul. Thank you, sir, for taking my call.
0: Thank you.
3: That Tony, he might need some help from what he just said. But anyway, my call is about the Arian Carter, linebacker for Tennessee, suspended, I think, initially 3 games, reduced to 2 games. The NCAA suspension, from what I understand, it was from a $427 plane ticket for the combine from a sports agent. He went to the combine and decided to come back to Tennessee. He paid the money back. So why do you think the suspension for 2 games is okay?
0: Well, first of all, Rhonda, it's I don't know. I don't know anybody in college sports who thinks it's a good idea. But the NCAA has so little power left. They decided to use the last morsels of it to try to send a message that nobody is paying attention to or listening to. It's one of the few times that the NCAA will get away with something. I'm going to save my breath here because I think everybody has already been outraged by it. But it just shows you that the NCAA is in its final days of existence as a relevant organization. We'll take a short break. We are 1 hour down. The head coach at Houston is coming up next.
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13: 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Every team had the opportunity to make this trade.
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0: And welcome back. As our camps begin to open, we try to look around college football and talk to people that certainly have achieved a great deal. And hard to find somebody who's done more than our next guest, amazing career coach, Willie Fritz. Now he's Houston. He was at Tulane. He's been a lot of places. And Coach, first of all, thanks for making time. I know you've got an opener coming up with Oregon State. You play Tech a few weeks after that. So just good afternoon, first of all.
1: Well, thanks for having me on. I appreciate it. I've watched you many times, so thank you.
0: Well, thank you, Coach. I'm there's so many questions, but this time of the year, I know that you're in the process, like so many other coaches, of seeing the players for the first time on the field. There have been all kinds of lead-ups, but how is it for you? You've done this a couple of years, but clearly it has to be a special, exciting time for you and your staff and your players.
1: Yeah, it's really exciting. I love the beginning of football. Spring ball, and for us, the first 10 practices during camp, we work with everybody. And I think this 5-for-5 rule is going to, help out developing players, because now everybody understands that, whether you play zero snaps or 100 snaps, it's going to count as a season. So I think there's going to be a lot more competition offensively and defensively, but I think a much more competition in the kicking game. Guys are going to want to run down field on kickoff or be on your punt block return unit or whatever. So, the beginning of camp is, the NCAA is allowing you to do more things in the summer and also in the spring. You've got a lot more of your offense and defense and special teams in now, and it's exciting to be able to go out and compete against each other.
0: Coach, I'm really interested, and we'll talk about your team in a minute, but coming off of a 10-3 season, but you've done so much. You were at Blinn, which pretty famous college out in Texas for winning championships and producing famous players, and obviously after that Central Missouri and Sam Houston, and your road through of course Tulane, got so much notoriety, and now at Houston. At every level, I know coaching is about fundamentals, but does it get different from level to level, or is coaching football still the same?
1: It's still the same, still we want to be the best blocking and tackling team in the country, but, you've got to adapt and change when you go to different schools, different levels. How you recruit at Houston is different than how you recruit at Tulane, for sure. We're very fortunate that, I haven't been on a plane yet to go recruit anybody since I've been here at the University of Houston. So you just got to make sure you adapt to your surroundings, your school academically, how many people you have in the area that you can recruit, your alumni. This is the largest school I've been at. We're almost 50,000 students here at the University of Houston. So there's a lot of things that are different from the other schools that I've been at, but, I've done a good job with my staff of tweaking how we do things at each stop along the way.
0: There have been so many inflection points, playing for championships, even at Georgia Southern, the success you had there postseason. But it's hard not to associate you with that Cotton Bowl win a couple of years ago against Southern Cal. It's just, and whether it's fair or not, those are moments that you never outrun. But for that one moment, because it made all of us in college football who, let's be honest, are a bit elite when it comes to looking at smaller schools that we don't think necessarily belong. What did that win mean, not only for you, but really for schools that maybe don't get the kind of attention that your school at the time did, it has since, and what you're currently doing at a much bigger school?
1: Well, it obviously was a huge win for, the university, Tulane University, huge win for the football program, and any given Saturday, right? I know there's a movie Any Given Sunday. it applies to Saturday too. And we went out. I don't even know if we played our best game, but we kept chopping wood the whole ball game and came down the very end. And guys made plays when they needed to. And you know, it was a huge win for the city of New Orleans too. That was a big win. So yeah, that's one of the bigger wins that we've had, and all the different stops that we've made, and it was special. It certainly was.
0: In terms of how it affected you, your name has always been out there. You don't go to as many places as you have been, but that one puts you in a different stratosphere, and you had to make a tough choice at some point to leave where you were, which thanks to a lot of the work you and others had done, put that program back on the football map again. How difficult was it to walk away, to go to the Big 12, to go to a big place like Houston, which has had periodic success over the years?
1: It was difficult. It was very difficult. We loved our time in New Orleans, just like we did at Statesboro and Huntsville, Texas. I was just in an event up there Saturday and had a bunch of my former players at it as well. So, you know, Central Missouri and Blinn Junior College, we loved them all. My past been a little bit different, going from junior college to D2 to 1AA to, you know, a group of whatever it is now, I guess six. You know, in Power 4 football, but I wouldn't change it for anything. It's been very, very enjoyable, and probably the main reason why I wanted to come to the University of Houston, besides my two daughters living here in town, was, you know, I wanted to prove I could do it at the Power 4 level, and that this plan works at that level as well. I just think Houston is a sleeping giant. I really believe that with, you know, our location, and we've got unbelievable facilities. We just got into a brand new football operations center here just 11 and a half months ago. So it's a great time to be here at U of H, and I'm really fortunate to have this job.
0: Coach Willie Fritz with us. You mentioned recruiting a minute ago, and pretty good place to be from a recruiting standpoint. I mean, I know that we focus so much on other things in college sports now, but talk about that aspect of it. In the state of Texas, where you could spend all day and the next couple of days recruiting, but just that the infrastructure of a bunch of great high school coaches as well.
1: Yeah, I learned my lesson years ago about recruiting guys from far away to come and play at your school. So it's one of the reasons why I haven't had to, you know, get on a plane to go recruit. You know, we really try to, you know, limit our scope of recruiting to, you know, the Houston area, the state of Texas. We get into Louisiana. I've got a lot of strong ties over there. The state of Louisiana from the 8 years that we were at Tulane. So it's all drivable distances. And it's also helped us with the portal. You know, sometimes kids go far away, think the grass is greener someplace else, and they find out it's only green and they want to come back home. And so we've gotten a lot of kids on the bounce back from the portal as well. So this is a prime location for high school football. It's very well coached here in the state of Texas. Also, Louisiana's got great coaches as well, so we're really fortunate to be able to recruit in this area.
0: Coach, I am curious about your view of the game, because you've played in championships at so many different levels, and now college football is going. I'm not sure it's a new thing, but it's quite a metamorphosis in terms of where it is and where it could be going with playoff expansion. Just where are you on that in terms of how it affects a program like yours and a league like yours in the Big 12?
1: You know, I'm probably going to give you an answer that's not very good, but other people are kind of in charge of making those decisions, and, you know, my opinion probably isn't going to amount to a whole bunch when they are thinking about how they're going to do things. I just try to follow whatever is laid out there to the best of my ability, and not spend a whole lot of time thinking about it. I'd love to see us go to 24. I think our league, the Big 12, which I think is a fantastic league, really good from top to bottom, would also like to go to 24. I think a lot of the conferences would, but, you know, there's a lot of stuff going on right now. There's a lot of, I thought we were ready to jump into fall camp, and then some stuff happened this, you know, last few days. And we'll see how that all shakes out here in the next couple of days as far as 5 for 5 and the people who graduated and entered college in the year of 2022. So when they go ahead and make these rules, and I just try to adapt as quickly as I can to these new rules. So it's going to be interesting to see what happens here in the next few days.
0: Yeah, the offseason is pretty brutal in college football, but now that you are at this moment in time, are you able just to, as you said, that's somebody else's problem right now. You're a football coach.
1: That's what I try to do. You know, there's sometimes I got to address new issues that come up. But this is my favorite time of year, as I said before, because I get to work with everybody on the team. And when I was the head coach at Blinn Junior College, it was me and two other guys. And then we did everything. We were we lined the fields. We washed the jocks. We did everything. We checked classes. We taught classes. But the real reason that I got into it was the 2 hours a day that I get to go out there in the field and coach our guys. So I'm excited about the start of football, and I think my coaches are excited about it. And, you know, the day that I want to stay on vacation, that probably means I need to get out of the game. After about 3 or 4 days, I'm chomping at the bit to get back after it. So we're very, very excited about the 2026 season.
0: Well, Coach, good luck. I know it's a very exciting time and a lot of high hopes for Houston. Coach, best of luck, and thanks for making time for us. It was great for us to be able to meet you again.
1: Thank you for having me on the show. Go Cougs.
0: You bet. Houston Cougars expected to be a top 25 team this year. Willie Fritz, the Houston head coach. As we take a break here, more of your phone calls right after this.
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0: joy that only Little League can bring. 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
1: thing, yeah. You have cancer. 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

0: SEC Now, coming up tonight, right after the show, updates you on all the camps that are opening or about to open. And Vance is up next. Good afternoon, Vance.
1: Hey, Paul. You know, I try to get out of this habit, even though I do it occasionally. And I have been fired in the past, by the way, and I learned my lesson of things to say and not to say. But I'm wondering, why was that 3 to 4 minutes of that major malfunction Tony's call, why was I not spared the poisonous barbs of that? What? If he wants to know the rest of the story, it's simple. It sucked. I mean, did he think that was going to be clever and the audience would be wowed by that, Paul? I mean, what's your opinion?
0: I mean, Vance, I really didn't have a strong opinion of a guy who calls up pretending to compliment somebody and then does some investigation and finds out that some place that I was at a month ago has entertained all these different venues. I knew that, or frankly, like I really care that. It just doesn't matter to me what they do there. I was there for about an hour. I popped in, I left, I went back to the airport. I never gave it if the place had burned down 10 minutes later, I wouldn't have known. Sadly, probably wouldn't have affected me very much because I wouldn't have been there.
1: Hell, I wouldn't care if ISIS took them all over. It was irrelevant.
0: It really was, but I appreciate the fact that Tony had such bitterness in his heart and such venom directed at me, you, and the whole show that he would spend all that time researching something that nobody cared about.
1: Well, is there a chance? I know that I'll be the first one to receive it, and probably deservedly so. But I'm sitting here listening to this, and I'm like, I'm shaking. I'm going, stop the madness. And I'm like, where's the gong? Where's the gong? Gong, yeah. The dumb bitch. Get rid of him. But, he's just another. We got too many good callers on this show for that crap. But
0: Vance, there's only one other person that I'm aware of who could have concocted something that evil, and I'll just let it sit there for a moment.
1: Oh, does he live in Missouri?
0: No, I don't. He's not. That guy's not that smart.
1: Oh, I know who you're talking about, and I believe me, I got fired a couple of times for speaking of that. So I'm just not going to do it. I'm not going to do it. And I'm going to adopt the attitude or the famous saying of Al Seraldo. I'm really not going to talk about college football until toe meets leather, because we already know everything. Now it's only time to play, even though it's my favorite subject, and I will never blame anyone for loving their school and their team. I'm done. Let's just start playing ball, and then we'll talk about it. That's how I feel, my friend. Sorry to be a downer about Tony, but I just...
0: You just have to learn to laugh at stuff like that, Vance. And
1: I tried, Paul. Laugh at lots of things, but I thought I was going to have to sprint to the toilet. I mean, it was laughter coming out the wrong end listening to that guy.
0: Well, the funniest thing is that he believed that it was a funny, clever call when almost everyone watching and listening was either laughing at him or feeling sorry for the rest of us for having to be subjected. Hey, thanks for the call. Chris is up next. Chris is up next in South Carolina.
2: Oh, how you doing on this good day, my man? And I hope you let me get through this call, but first of all, Tony, he's an idiot. He wasn't hilarious. He wasn't funny. He wasn't even funny. He's a dumbass every time he get on, Paul. And I hope you let me bring up my next topic, because I want you to understand that even though I don't dislike this guy a lot, even though I pick fun of this guy, I'm rooting for this guy. And I really want the best for this guy. And that's the legend. But I'm not saying he did anything wrong, Paul, and I'm not trying to speak on him because I don't even know the facts. But I want to bring it up because it seems like everybody else is wanting to tiptoe around it. And I'm not trying to be disrespectful and not trying to say anything or stir nothing up, but I'm just going to get to it, Paul. I really don't care what happened. And I see a lot of his media sitting there taking up for him. Legend haven't said anything. He haven't said anything. But I wanted the man to take off. But sometimes in this life, it's not about getting your egos in the way. If somebody tells you something, even if you're in a place you have the right to be but not doing what you're supposed to do, if somebody come tell you something or ask you to stop doing it, don't have an ego. Just step out of the way. Step back. Take a sacrifice. And that way, and then the last thing you want to do, Paul, if you got a dream that you want to do something, that you want to sit here, this is what you want to do. No, it's not about money. It's about because you want it and you love it and you want the people to hear your voice. When somebody get on to you, don't sit there and get upset and say, I'm going to go get a lawyer, because they ain't going to never deal with you again. Just take it on the chin sometime. Sit back and go to the next day. Take advantage of your next opportunity. For everybody that's defending them, like I said, I wanted the man to win. I'm rooting for you. If you're a real Thumb Bomb caller, if you're a real fan of this show, you want Legend to win. You want Legend to be on TV, because that's giving all of us hope. That's giving all of us something to be proud in. But I want you to put all this effort into somebody that ain't got an ego, that ain't got a big-ass head like he does, and maybe it will have worked, Paul. And you might get mad at me for saying that, but I'm done today. But if anybody else got an opinion about it, call in and talk about it. If there's anybody else, we'll be talking about it. But just because it's him, we ain't saying nothing. Why is that, Paul? Have a nice day.
0: Well, one thing I'll say about that, and I addressed it a couple of days ago, and I'll say it again. Nobody here is censoring anyone on any subject. So it's not up to us to discuss it. Anybody that would like to talk about him or what they think happened or what is going to happen, they're welcome to it. So I just want that to be clear. I mean, Chris made it sound like nobody's really talking about it. Well, everybody has the right to talk about any subject here that they choose to. Let's check in with Tim in Arkansas. Hey, Tim, go right ahead.
3: Well, hey, Paul. I'm trying to make it real quick, but bear with me. Now, earlier in your program, you were talking to somebody about the state of the NCAA, and you said, and these are your words, not mine, that they're going out of existence. Now, last week, I called you and I asked you what would happen if the SEC left the NCAA, well, that's hard to say, and went independent. And he said, you said snappily, you don't have to worry about that. It's never going to happen. Now, one of the two is going to happen, and I don't know who the head's going to be, like the head of the five families, former commission. But something's going to happen, Paul, and that's what I want to hear from you.
0: Tim, thanks for the call. I was talking, generally speaking, I don't think the NCAA has much power left or life. They may be around a while. The case that was brought up about Carter is really a one-off. The NCAA doesn't do that very often, and I didn't really think it was worth a lot of anger to level. As far as whether the SEC or the Big Ten or anybody is leaving the NCAA immediately, they're not. But there will at some point be a new infrastructure deeming the NCAA even more irrelevant than it currently is. Why don't we take a break? We have a special guest, more special guest coming up here in a minute. Mike Golic Jr., he's back on ESPN Radio, and he will join us next.
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8: Here is your latest Middle Tennessee weather. Tuesday will be sunny and hot, with a high near 91. The heat index could reach 97. Winds will be light from the north-northeast at around 5 miles per hour. Overnight, expect partly cloudy skies with a low near 72. On Wednesday, there is a 40% chance of showers and thunderstorms after 1 p.m. otherwise. It will be mostly sunny with a high near 91, and the heat index could reach 98. Wednesday night will be partly cloudy with a low near 72.
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11: I throw the Hail Mary. At that time, it would have been Donovan McNabb, I assume, would have been the quarterback of the Eagles. I throw the Hail Mary down the sideline. His virtual DB goes up, deflects the pass right into my receiver's hands. The DB falls down. I run straight for the end zone. Touchdown. As time expires, I win. Cameron then calmly places the PS2 controller on the ground, then proceeds to stomp on it with all of his weight, breaks the controller in half, and throws it out the window.
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0: Hey, welcome back. As this debuted today on ESPN Radio, that gentleman there is the legendary Mike Golic Sr. That's his equally legendary son. They're back on ESPN Radio. A lot of people are like shaking their heads over this. But great to see you. Never give radio executives too much credit for making a dumb decision or correcting it much later with the right decision. How are you doing?
1: I'm doing well, Paul. Glad to be back on the same team with you. Certainly glad to be back on the show with you. And it was a fun one today. I mean, like you, came up doing a lot of radio and have really missed it. So fun to be back.
0: And I mean, I've done your show after you left, but I mean, it's an old story because you've been doing it for some time now. But I think every young kid, I'm sure, dreams of working with their old man. But you've had quite a run at it, and now a last hurrah. What has this whole experience been like to go with him along the way? You certainly were on your own for a while and have created quite a following as well when you were originally at ESPN. But describe working with the old geezer.
1: Yeah, you know, it's had so many different facets to it, which have been really fun. You know, early in my time when I started at ESPN, I was so fortunate to be there, and he was such a massive part of why. But then to get chances to work with him on air, I had the benefit of all his years of experience. He was so gifted at setting me up and putting me in positions on air to succeed because he knew my strengths and weaknesses. Now we've gotten to a point where that cuts both ways, and I know the stories Dad's going to tell before he gets to him. I know the stuff that I can get him on that's going to rile him up a little bit, and we can play off a lot of those differences that come with, you know, being a father and son on air together. I thought the last time around, when Dad was doing Golic and Wingo with Trey Wingo, I got to be the third chair on that show. And as it was wrapping up, we got a lot of notes from people that listened to the show, that watched the show, who said, hey, I'm a father who works with my son, or I'm a son who works with my mom, or a parent and child in any combination, who said, I see a lot of our relationship in you guys. I like getting to listen to you because it reminds me of my relationship with my parent or my child. And that's great until you got to help Dad remember every password in his phone, turn on even the most simple of technological items every day as you do a show, remote or together, it doesn't matter. So there's all the fun moments baked into that of getting to do it with, you know, someone who I've known for 37 years, who quite literally wiped my butt. I don't know how many other sports talk partners can ever lay claim to that fact, but having to help him all with all the IT stuff on the back end feels like my penance for all the help he gave me early in life.
0: I'm glad you said it, because I really thought your dad was just a great character actor, and he acted like he didn't know anything. I didn't realize that was actually the way he is.
1: No, Paul, it could not be more spot on. My dad is a simple man. He is what you see is what you get, and he decided a long time ago. He did all his work in the gridiron. He did his grid on ESPN Radio, two radio Hall of Fames. He doesn't have to learn anything new. He has said he has opted out of learning new things, and that is offloaded onto me, my siblings, and my poor, poor mother.
0: Okay, I have a friend who surprised me the other day, and he told me that he still uses a flip phone. So how antiquated is Mike Sr. when it comes to just everyday things that most of us take for granted?
1: Paul, I'll never forget, you know, I've been fortunate to call college football games as well. Dad did that for years. He calls NFL games on Westwood One still. And I remember I always used to give him grief because my dad took all his notes on paper and would keep them in a physical filing cabinet. He would also then, once he graduated to a computer, type out the notes on the computer, rip them off, put them into the filing cabinet, and then wait for it. He would delete the files off his computer. So he would type them out. He would put them into a physical filing cabinet and then delete them off the infinitely larger filing cabinet digitally on his computer. I always thought that was ridiculous. Then, when I put all my notes onto the computer while I was at ESPN, saved it to their cloud, and then promptly left the company, I couldn't access those anymore when I went back to call a game of a team I had already done. And so he got the last laugh in having access to all of his notes while I was wandering out here having to redo everything. So that was probably the most antiquated, ridiculous thing that he did that somehow still made him look right in the end.
0: Does he still have the filing cabinets at home or wherever?
1: I'm sure he doesn't even know where those are now either. Like, again, that all falls on my mom to do this now. The guy, the other day, they're rolling through the drive-thru, Paul, and you know this, the drive-thru. You're there to go fast. You're trying to move. Everyone's on a schedule. My dad pulls out cash and hands it to the guy at the drive-thru window. Like, what's he supposed to do with that? It's probably some 17-year-old kid who's never had to make change in his life and everyone has to wait because my dad can't be bothered to just pull out and tap his card like everyone else.
0: Talking to Mike Golic, Mike, I want to talk about something you prompted me on. You mentioned your mom, and I remember getting a note from her. I had been on Mike and Mike one day unloading on Brian Kelly at Notre Dame, and rarely did I get a compliment, but she did it surreptitiously. But she said you're on the right track, and I know nobody takes or should take pleasure in somebody else's fall, but I am curious about your thoughts on Kelly's failing at LSU.
1: You know, I was genuinely surprised, Paul, because, listen, people can have a lot of things, my mother included, to say about, you know, Brian Kelly and his tenure over the years, but the guy could coach and lifted Notre Dame out of a place where it had been stuck for a while, back into being a consistent contender in the sport at the end of my time and then through the rest of his tenure at Notre Dame. And I always thought was really gifted at the CEO portion of things, of coming in, understanding where his feet are, what the resources allow for there. Because as we know, coming from Grand Valley State to Central Michigan to Cincinnati to Notre Dame, different resources at each of those spots, and had found a way to make it work. And at LSU, we know the talent is so rich, the investment in that football program is so deep, that I figured going into there, he'd be able to do what the last three coaches have done successfully, which is win at a high level and have a shot at a national championship. So I was stunned, but it also speaks to, hey, just how difficult the changes in the sport overall were for a lot of people to weather. And I think we've seen in some instances, you know, the Kirby Smarts of the world have been able to be successful no matter what. But when you look at a lot of the younger coaches that have really positioned themselves well at the top of the sport, they've really navigated this new age, maybe because they had less time under task in the old way of doing things, and thus were able to kind of pivot a little quicker.
0: Mike, nobody is sleeping on Marcus Freeman. We know what he's capable of, having played for the title and not getting back to the playoffs last year for all kinds of reasons, which Notre Dame fans refuse to accept. But what about this year? It just feels like everybody's obsessing over Texas and Ohio State, maybe even Oregon. But there's Notre Dame, and they'll be a top five, maybe higher team when it all begins.
1: Yeah, you know, I think Notre Dame has been rightly grouped in with that bunch of teams loaded up with returning production, which I know a lot of people didn't think we'd get to see in this day and age of name, image, and likeness in the transfer portal. But we've reached sort of a stasis where a lot of these teams now have the money to keep guys who maybe would have been mid-round NFL guys long enough for these sort of super rosters to stay together. So I think it's twofold, Paul, with Notre Dame. One, you've got so much returning production on defense with, I think, 8 or 9 of their top 10 tacklers from last year. Increased depth along the defensive front. You know this better than anyone, Paul. The SEC's hallmark for years had been depth along the lines of scrimmage in a way that was uncommon to their peers. Notre Dame, I believe, now is playing in that tax bracket, not just in terms of high-end talent, but in terms of the ways of the guys they can roll through. And then, like the other teams that you just mentioned, they've got a returning answer to the test at quarterback in C.J. Carr, who's going to have to shoulder more of the load this year because Jadarian Price and Jeremiah Love, two first-round running backs, don't live in South Bend anymore. But they've got a new cavalcade of wide receivers in there, some good returning production with guys like Jaden Greathouse and Jordan Faison. But also, I think they have the schedule that you put up here that's going to allow them the time to develop. Last year, it was straight out of the gate with Miami and Texas A&M. This year, it's not to disrespect a bunch of the Big Ten heavy teams on the way in, some of the SEC schedule, but the meat of Notre Dame's schedule, at least on paper, starts October 17th and works through November 7th at Miami. You've got the late November charge against SMU. That's when you're supposed to be peaking as a football team. That's when you're designed to play your best football. And so I think it gives them a really good chance to be firing on all cylinders and to get those important wins heading into November when we start doing playoff rankings.
0: Mike Golic, you can hear he and Dad every morning on ESPN Radio. Mike, great to see you. All the best with the new show. Can't wait to talk to you very soon again. As we head to the break, there it is, Golic and Golic, the Golics on ESPN Radio. We'll be right back.
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0: Hey, welcome back as we continue here, and John is up next in Louisville. Hey, John.
1: Good afternoon, Paul. And so pick today's highlight. Was it Chris' long-winded life lesson for legend or the other story with Tony? As he showed, he's really not that clever or funny and obviously obsessed with you. Bottom line, Tony seems to be a miserable, sarcastic troll. And now, Paul, you know the rest of Tony's story. Agree?
0: Yeah, I do. I mean, I've had people encouraging me to have him arrested for stalking, but I think that would I think that would be a good ending for him. I'm going to let him stay on the streets.
1: I think there's a restraining order waiting to happen. So, Paul, it was nice to hear the voice of Mike Golic Jr., who sounds much like his dad. But
0: yes.
1: And by the way, Paul, I miss the old days with Mike and Mike.

0: But Paul, does it sound like with the new show, Junior is going to be assuming the role played by Greenberg?
1: Well, no. I've been on Golic and Golic show after they left ESPN. It's a little different. I mean, Greenberg was such a radio operator. I think Golic Jr. is good in that role, but there will never be another Mike Greenberg.
0: No, not at all. And finally, Paul, I found it rich that Mississippi is suing two former players for breaching their NIL contracts when they filed Kiffin to LSU, while at the same time you have your head coach poaching a Clemson player not in the transfer portal and enrolled in attending classes. Would you agree that is hypocrisy at its best?
1: Yeah, it's a combination of hypocrisy and chutzpah. And I think it's a little bit of both.
0: Great show, Paul. Enjoyed the interview with Willie Fritz. He's like your old-time down-to-earth coach. It was a great interview.
1: Thanks. Yeah, I was impressed by him. I didn't know him at all. Hey, thanks for the call. Appreciate it. Let's check in with Travis up next in Alabama. Hello, Travis.
2: Yes, Paul. How are you doing this Monday?
1: We are doing great.
2: Yes. My question is, do you think Lane Kiffin is at LSU is in his best job that he's had in order to get a national championship? And my next question is, do you think that, I mean, as an Alabama fan, I'm going to miss the Alabama-LSU game played every year. Do you think that the SEC should have kept that game instead of replacing it with the Mississippi State game? Because I think the LSU game is a bigger rivalry game than the Mississippi State game.
1: Thank you. Yeah, everyone knows how important the LSU-Alabama game thanks for the call, by the way, has been. I would say since Saban returned in 2007, that has been the biggest game of the year in the SEC. You have to make a decision. And I remember being on that part of that program last September, talking to various people at the SEC. They used all kinds of power ratings. They just didn't say, hey, Alabama-LSU is a better game than Mississippi State-Alabama. Of course it is. Everyone knows that. But remember, Alabama has an annual rivalry with Tennessee. It's the oldest rivalry for Alabama and for Tennessee. They gave them the Auburn game, which is in many ways the most important rivalry of the last 50 years in the SEC. So they couldn't get just okay. Let's on top of Tennessee and Auburn. Let's make Alabama play LSU. So LSU lost not only Alabama but they lost Florida. Those were probably the two biggest games on their schedule every year. So a lot went into that. I get where you are, but everybody will play everybody in a relatively short period of time. But something had to go in this new 9-game schedule. Let's check out Forrest up next in South Carolina. Hello, Forrest.
3: 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Longtime reader, listener, watcher, and now caller.
1: Thank you.
3: I just want to thank you for giving us this platform to talk about talk. Freedom of speech, baby.
1: Thank you very much.
3: You know, Clemson Chris, he needs to add some sustenance to his substance. 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I understand why he's such a grouch right now. I think everyone just needs to leave legend alone, let the legend live like the legend lives. Hard, fast, and to the point. And I'd like to start a new club, the DAF Club, that Clemson Chris and AJ from Pell City are co-presidents of. Y'all can get the DAF Club membership. Fees are zero. And Bashman, you keep on keeping on.
1: Hey, thank you for the call, Forrest. We are up against the break. We are halfway home on a Monday.
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0: back, and two more hours to go. We'll talk to Coach Chiz in about 30 minutes. We've had a very busy show. Fantastic start to not only the week, but to the month of August. And Don is up next. Good afternoon.
1: Paul, good afternoon to you. Hey,
0: thank
1: Paul,
0: you.
1: I want to toot your horn a little bit, okay? I've been retired for about 10 years, retired at 77. I started listening to you and calling in. I started thinking today of all the people, the truck drivers, the senior citizens, people in the hospital, people in the prisons, all over the place that listen to you. I've been fortunate because I went and got the SEC, the ACC, the Big Ten, and all of them. And they've been on TV lately. I listened to you last week where you were interviewing everybody, all the coaches. Well, they had that on all three channels, by the way. And one of the things that I would love to see, because I sit here and watch it just about every day, I don't call in all the time. I think you're wonderful. I think you're good for a lot of people. Truck drivers, they're on the road listening to you. You make their day shorter. And I don't care what you say. I would tell Chris to slow down. Chris, us old people can't understand what you're saying. Don't do that. The other thing, Paul, is that I would love to see, and probably some other people out there, is that, like, for instance, I was watching several channels, and I happened to flip to the Big Ten channel, and Northwestern has a new coach, and they got Skip Kelly as their offensive coach. So I would love to know in all the, you know, like ACC, SEC, and Big Ten, the new coaches that are going into the team. Like Tennessee has a new defensive coach that was with Ohio State when they won the national championship. If Tennessee has a good defense, they might surprise a lot of people. So I'm sitting there thinking, what would be interesting? And one of the things is that I would love to see all the new coaches in all three leagues, what teams have them, and what your opinion is of them, because I respect your opinion. I don't think there's anybody, maybe a couple people, that know any more about football than you do. Anyway, I enjoy you. I've been called in for 10 years. We all love you out here, us senior citizens, because it gives us, and there's people shut-ins in the hospital. I remember when I was getting operated on years ago, I turned on the Paul Fine. I laid there and I was happy. I didn't care. I got Paul. So, whatever that guy was tooting before, I don't like him because he was like trying to badmouth in a sneaky way. Paul, we love you out here. You keep your heart up and tell your wife to let you talk at home. And just want to say, oh, yeah, I wanted to ask you, what happened to Randy?
0: Okay, well, Don, as far as Randy, before I forget, Randy retired a couple of months ago, so that's why.
1: Well, the guy you got now, I love him. He's
0: okay.
1: Nice.
0: Well, thank you. Thank you very much. Don, you be well. You take care of yourself. And I want to say one thing about, you said a lot of things, but the thing that really grabbed me, and you mentioned the truckers, and I realize truckers are listening to the radio. I hope they're not watching TV. Maybe they are when they're at the truck stop or resting. But when this show went to satellite radio in 2010, it was one of those moments in time where things really changed for us. We heard from truckers first. They were an incredibly important part of what we did, and I will never forget it. And I know you guys, you men and women, are still out there, and it means a lot to hear from you, because you, when you're out there, yeah, on an 18 rig or whatever you're driving, there aren't that many choices to keep you company, and we're thrilled that we remain one of those. Thank you very much for the call. Let me run to Sparks, who is up next. Hey, Sparks.
2: Hey, Paul. Andrew Zell. Boy, I ain't heard that name in a long time. Bob says he took his last snap. Paul, I thought some of the Yankees might have a little feedback on what I was telling the other day about the Indiana coach. I didn't get nothing out of him. I said he was the Leonard Lovelace of college football. Well, I should have said he's a John Holmes of college football. Maybe I'll get a rise out of him from that. And football, man, I watched the end of that damn Oklahoma-Alabama game in the playoff at the last 10 minutes. I mean, Alabama played sacks when he had to, stopped when he went to, and drove right down the field and run. It's third year they need to be consistent. Which I think they will. I think they will. It's like they really will fire a lot of people. That's called, be Bama, you know, going 16-0 with my boo. I won't win them all. No, I ain't going to ask about Legend. That's what I'm talking about. But I had to say, roll tide, Paul. Thank you.
0: Thank you, Sparks. Wow. What a call. Let me check in with Jimbo in Dolphin Island. Hey, Jimbo, good afternoon.
3: Hey, Paul, how you doing?
0: Great, thank you.
3: Hey, I just, Pete Golding, I think him and Kirby Smart, you know, under Saban, defensive coordinators, and Kirby Smart's probably one of the best in the country of making halftime adjustments. And I just think Pete Golden, he's got the it. And I think he's, you know, I know he got pushed out of Alabama a little bit, you know, several years ago. But I just think his halftime adjustments are going to come through, and Ole Miss is going to do pretty damn good. Darn good, I'm sorry.
0: I think your first description was more accurate.
3: But just. The halftime adjustments that Kirby Smart makes, I think Pete Golden is going to kind of follow in, you know, kind of be the same way, because he's so defensive minded, and he, you know, he was a coordinator for Saban, and I got a feeling Ole Miss is going to have a breakout season.
0: Well, Jimbo, thanks for the call. Appreciate it. If they can top last season, it would be pretty amazing to watch. Trey is up next. Hey, Trey, go right ahead.
4: Hey, Paul. Is Chris the angriest caller on the show?
0: I mean, there are angrier callers, but Chris is just angry over something that's so sad. I mean, he is.
4: And you know what he does? He never gives you a chance to respond. He always says, have a good day, and hang up. But I want to make sure he says something. Did he say, if someone asks you to quit doing something, don't have an ego, just step out of the way, step back, make a sacrifice, and quit doing it, something like that? Did he say something like that?
0: Something like that, yeah.
4: Okay. Well, Chris, I'd like you to step back, take it on the chin, quit calling the show for a little while, and see if you can follow your own advice. Have a good day, Paul. Great talking to you.
0: Thank you, Trey. Why don't we take a break? Still plenty of time for you to get in. Guests remain. We've already had a number of them, and we are coming right back.
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2: 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Amber and Ian.
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0: We are back, and we are, of course, taking your phone calls if you'd like to give us a ring. Jeff is up next. Jeff, good afternoon.
1: Hello, Paul. Thank you for taking my call.
0: Thank you.
1: My question is, why does the NCAA can't enforce their own rules? And when they do, they take them to court to change the outcome of what they say.
0: Jeff, it's hard to really think like they do, but I mean, the people that make decisions like this are bureaucrats. They're small people. They have a shrinking influence. In fact, they virtually have no influence. So I think it starts at the top. They have a terrible leader in Charlie Baker. He's an empty suit. He's a politician whose job was to do one thing, and I'm not even sure he had a single thing to do with what his main job was, and that's to get Congress to bail out college athletics.
1: Okay. Let me ask you one other question. If they decide to do away with the NCAA, is each conference going to have to do their own ruling? And are these going to be unilateral throughout the whole country for all the conferences to be on the same level?
0: Well, Jeff, for all the conversation about doing away with it, I mean, right now the NCAA serves a small purpose. They're in charge of a very small amount of the rules. They still have some jurisdiction, as we are finding out. But I don't think anyone really is ready to make that move yet because of the uncertainty currently going on. I think once the congressional piece of the puzzle is solved, which could be soon, we'll have a reading on that tonight, then I think other things will start to come together. There's going to be a reimagining of the entire collegiate sports landscape here in a couple of years. And I think at that point, then I think the self-governance issue becomes on the table, and then the NCAA becomes even more of a paper tiger than it currently is. Thank you very much for the phone call. Great to hear from you. And let me run and talk to Reed up next in Virginia. Hey, Reed.
2: Hey, Paul. Good afternoon. I got a question. I meant to ask this question last year when you were on the road, and you're getting ready to get on the road now. And it's not about athletics, about the academic side of our universities. I hear a lot of nut jobs out there talking, some of these professors and whatnot, students that are out there in left field. What do you see on campuses when you talk to department heads and students in general? I was just curious.
0: Now, Reed, before I go into a long answer, are you speaking about just the current environment on college campuses or how it directly relates to sports?
2: Well, no, just the academic side.
0: I'm
2: 16, and okay. I'm just curious about what that.
0: Yeah, well, okay, I can't answer that. I mean, there is a now some of this depends. Frankly, it doesn't really depend on where you are. There is a complete overhaul going on right now in terms of college campuses. Some of it is created really by the administration. Some of it is just a state actors taking it into their hands. But what we used to think of as an environment on college campuses is really under assault. And there's a lot of things that were in place which have come out. And you know, some of it involves, some of it is political, some of it is just common sense. But the college campus today, and this goes for really a lot of places in the country, but in particular, maybe the southern half of the country, look and feel completely different than they did 4 or 5 years ago.
2: Is that to the good or to the bad?
0: Well, I think it's. It's a matter of interpretation. I mean, the problem, there's always been a tug of war between those who are on campuses with tenure, who teach, There's always been that tug of war between that group of people and the administration. The administration on college campuses has become, I would say, far more conservative than perhaps it was because we saw this in Florida over the they hired a new president who couldn't pass. Even though one of the groups making the hire was overruled by another, and it had to do with his certain beliefs, and they ended up bringing another guy in who had just retired at the University of Alabama, and he struggled to get he is in there now, but there was some pushback, and it involved DEI. That has been probably the biggest issue on college campuses. Now the Trump administration, as you probably know, declared war against a number of schools, including the Ivy League. But it's trickled down across college athletics. So I don't want to give an opinion here because I'm not on these campuses very to the point where I understand what's going on academically. But I hear from I hear from a lot of people who say that it's probably never been a more challenging time to teach on these campuses.
2: I imagine. Well, Paul, I appreciate that, young'un.
0: Thank you. Yeah, and I appreciate the call. I mean, no matter where you go in that answer, you're going to go down perhaps the wrong hole. I've always been interested in that part of academia, but it seems a lot less inviting than it used to.
2: Okay, keep your ear to the ground this fall, young'un, and report back to us.
0: Where should I keep my where should I be watching the closest? Just
2: well, I live in Virginia, so Tennessee, Georgia, and Auburn.
0: There's okay, well, I
2: report my grand youngest too.
0: well, Reed, I can tell you a little bit more about Auburn because they have been in the news lately, as I'm sure you know. So I think you're going to feel a little more comfortable at Auburn. Virginia, I am not an expert on, although I know there's a tug of war going on up there with the new governor.
2: Dingbats in Northern Virginia, a bunch of idiots up there.
0: Yeah. Tennessee, I do know the academic structure there quite well, and I think you're going to be in good shape in Knoxville. Hey, thanks for the call. Really do appreciate it. We are going to head to the break. Oh, I'll tell you one more, and then we'll talk to Mike in Jacksonville, Alabama next. Hey, Mike.
3: Hey, Paul.
0: Hey there, Mike.
3: Hello, Paul.
0: Good afternoon.
3: Good afternoon. I just wanted to let the listeners know that country music superstar Riley Green started out as a JSU quarterback.
0: Well, Mike, you have come to the right place because I consider Riley a good friend, and we've talked to him a number of times on this program. And Jacksonville State has produced some of the greatest entertainers in modern country history, starting with Randy Owen, and I think even Jamie Johnson told me I saw him a couple of months ago. I think he went there too. But Riley Green right now has just been such an amazing success story. And he was there under, I believe he played there under Jack Crow initially.
3: He did. I've known Riley a long time. He's a good guy. Stadium announcer at the high school.
0: Really? Now he's always, the times I've been around Riley, he always tries to play down his athletic ability. But just being around him, I mean, this guy looks like he
3: can
0: still
3: play.
0: He played baseball too, didn't he?
3: Yes, he did. We used to use him a lot as a pinch runner.
0: Wow. Well, you're talking about one of my favorite people right now, Riley Green.
3: Yeah, he's a good guy. We love him here in Jacksonville.
0: Well, you ought to. And I had the opportunity about 2 months ago to be with Randy. And I know there's no bigger ambassador for Jacksonville State than Randy Owen. I know my good friend Randy Jones, who is the head of the Jacksonville State Board of Trustees, is always in my ear on Jack State. Thank you very much for the call. We could do a lot of conversations about the athletic accomplishments of that university. We'll take a short break. We'll talk to Gene Shizik. Paul Feinbaum here. 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
6: Here is your latest Middle Tennessee weather. Tuesday will be sunny and hot with a high near 91. The heat index could reach 97. Winds will be light from the north-northeast at around 5 miles per hour. Overnight, expect partly cloudy skies with a low near 72. On Wednesday, there is a 40% chance of showers and thunderstorms after 1 p.m. otherwise. It will be mostly sunny with a high near 91, and the heat index could reach 98. Wednesday night will be partly cloudy with a low...
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18: This truly is such a

0: coach speak, and let's be honest, we get plenty of it this week. What is a head coach, and especially with your staff, what are you watching for as these players trek back after, it hasn't been that long since you've seen them, but you're still looking for different things, aren't you?
1: Yeah, Paul, fall camp is really kind of the beginning of, you know, making your team. And fall camp really, Paul, has never been more important than it is now, because obviously, you know, rosters, there's so much changeover. There's so much change in the rosters every year that, you know, fall camp's always been important. But, you know, back in the day, fall camp was like, you know what, the tougher we are in fall camp, the tougher our football team's going to be. Well, that's true to a degree, because you're trying to balance getting enough reps because you got new guys all over your roster, and keeping these guys healthy. How much do we have contact? How much do we hit? How much do we go live? How many times do we scrimmage? There's a lot of ingredients in this cake that you got to figure out as the head coach. They've been working out all summer. They've been doing, you know, all kinds of player-led practices. They're in great shape. Now, really, Paul, the idea is, what do we do in the 30 days or so that we have before we play to make sure that we're, you know, maximizing improvement and minimizing attrition in terms of injuries? Because if you don't go into those opening games with your full team, they're missing reps. Your team isn't at full speed. So there's a lot of different ingredients in this.
0: We have what I would have to be charitable saying is a pretty weak opening slate in the SEC. The second week gets a lot better. But I'm curious, does that first game or the second game affect attitude? Or do you at this point in time, you better be ready to play when you show up on day one?
1: I think it does, Paul. I think it's human nature, right? If you're training all summer right now and you're at LSU and you know you're opening with Clemson, I feel like the feeling from the players, everybody's going to be excited on opening game day, but it's a little different when you're playing Clemson and it's the marquee game of the weekend versus playing, you know, Arkansas Pine Bluff. And not to take anything away from any school, it's just a different feeling, right? And there's a different energy that goes into fall camp. There's a different energy that happens all summer when you know you're training and preparing for that type of game. So everybody's going to be excited on opening game week. But the ones that are playing kind of those upper echelon games where there's going to be a lot of focus and attention on those games, that's a big deal to the players.
0: Coach, I want to get to the quarterback battles, because I mentioned the coach speak, and nobody wants to name a starter on day one. But I'm curious, in spite of what we'll start hearing all week from some of your friends up and down the dial here on from SEC schools, how soon do you really know, and what are you looking for in trying to determine between this one or that one?
1: Yeah, that's a great question, Paul. And the bottom line is, you want to do it as soon as you can. It's better for everybody in the building. It's better for the amount of reps. You know, there's means to the madness on everything you do. Every practice you take, every walkthrough you take, every meeting that you have, there's means to the madness on who are we giving the lion's share of the reps to better prepare this guy because we know he's going to be the guy. Well, when you don't really have that answer, then your reps are divided in half. There's all kinds of question marks on your team, you know, with the other players. Like, the wide receivers need to be in sync with the quarterback. Well, which one's the starting quarterback? I don't know. So I think there's a lot of reasons for you to want to be able to make that declaration on who the starter is as early as you can. And whether that's in fall camp or whether that's in spring, the advantage of doing it in the spring, and we had to do this several different times, is that you have the whole entire summer for everybody to get used to the idea that, you know, Freddie is our starting quarterback, right? So it matters to everybody. It matters on how you prepare for practice. It matters how the reps are divided up in practice. So, yes, there will be a lot of coach speak. And then some guys, truly, Paul, do not know who gives them the best chance to win as far as a week out from kickoff. It's a real thing. And at that point, you're thinking, okay, let me start this guy, and if it doesn't work out, I'll go to this guy, or we'll split and we'll share reps. But I think as soon as most coaches that I know, including myself when I was a head coach, when I knew who the guy was, and that was beyond the shadow of a doubt, it was clear in my mind, I was going to try to do it right then, because it mattered on all of the fronts that I just mentioned.
0: Coach Chisick, if it's a close call, how closely are you watching how the team reacts to this one versus that one?
1: It's huge, Paul. It's huge. You can literally go out to practice and you can get a true feel if the team is literally kind of pushing towards one candidate versus the other. You can tell by how they practice with them. You can tell by how they respond to them. You can tell by just their demeanor in meetings with them, walkthroughs with them. It's very apparent, and you have that is part of the equation. Sometimes in those close battles, it isn't always just we look at hard, fast stat numbers and we say he threw X amount of completions in practice and X amount of picks in practice. It's what does his leadership look like? Who do these guys believe in? Who does the team want to be the guy? And if it is that close, all of those things matter in terms of trying to figure out, hey, who are we going to go with? You're going to go with the one that the team believes in the most, and that is a huge part of the equation.
0: We've talked about what coaches tell us, but deep down, at what point, it could be sooner than the first day of camp, but when do you know as a head coach what you have and really what it's looking like or trending like the rest of the season?
1: Well, I think it varies. You know, sometimes you know early, and then sometimes literally you just don't know. And, you know, a lot of times when you've got an experienced quarterback and you've got a young quarterback, so that's happening in the league right now. You've got a couple of quarterback battles where you got a really talented, elite, skilled young guy, and then you have an older guy who's not as elite in terms of skill set, but he's got more knowledge and more experience. You know, then you might edge towards that guy a little bit, and your gut feeling at that moment in time is that he's probably the one that needs to start this out. But in reality, if we want to be able to take this team to the next level, the other guy at some point needs to have a chance to overtake him once he has a little more experience and a little bit more knowledge of the offense. I think that's happening right now in our league. Alabama would be a good example of that. So but that's not the only one. So I think that, you know, when you're looking at who gives you the best chance to win, it's not always real clear up front, but you're also projecting the future as well. This might be the case right now, but in 3 weeks, I don't think that's going to be the case, or at least as coaches, we need to give this young man every opportunity so that in 3 weeks, he is allowing and we are allowing his athletic ability and elite skills to surpass the one that we think is might be a little more prepared in this very moment.
0: So the Alabama situation is interesting and unique, as you well know, because you have one quarterback who's been part of that system for a long time, and then I don't want to call Keelan Russell the new guy. He's been there. So just for those of us who are fans watching this unfold, should there be a, is there a primer to what to keep our eyes on or maybe our ears on in terms of what the coaches say?
1: Well, to your point, Paul, I think everybody are professionals in coach speak, right? So they're going to all their words and all of their actions and, you know, everything's going to be very measured. But to your point, this is a great example of what I was just illustrating, right? You have a guy that's been in this system for essentially 4 years, and then you have a guy who's just a young, talented, incredibly blessed football player that really has an elite skill level. And, you know, everything's going to be, you know, you can let all the smoke clear, and here's the reality of this. Is one guy protecting the football better than the other and putting us in harm's way with how he throws the football, how he runs the football? Because everything is going to be about protecting the football first and foremost. That's the first thing that you have to look at. If there's one that's not protecting the ball, he's making bad decisions. Because, Paul, quarterback play is very simple, right? It's about having a guy that can make quick decisions and be accurate. And, oh, by the way, they better be so mentally tough, particularly in this league, and physically tough, that they can overcome all the outside distractions that go with it, right? But number one, if you're not protecting the football as a quarterback in this league, you're not going to be playing, or in any league for that matter. So the bottom line is they've got to know who is going to be protecting the football first, and then after that, and that goes with decision-making, right? Because when you don't make quick decisions, it's hard to be accurate because you're a little bit late and you're a little bit late here with a throw, and the windows in this league close really fast because you got a lot of speed back there, and those turn into interceptions. So you got to have guys that make quick decisions and they're accurate with the football. And if they're not, they're not protecting the football, and it's going to turn into turnovers, which we know is the number one stat that's going to determine whether you win or lose. So that's going to be the number one thing that not only Alabama, Tennessee, I can go down the list of all the guys, they're going to say who protects the football. But then after that, who has the elite abilities, who can make the throws, who can get out of trouble. With offensive lines these days, Paul, you can look in our own league right now, and it is literally a revolving door every single year just about. With more than half the league, they're replacing 4 to 5 offensive linemen every year. What does that mean? You'd prefer to have a quarterback that has escapability. Why? Because it takes a while for those guys to come together and be able to protect and do all those things, no matter where they come from and no matter how highly they're recruited. So you always want that guy that's not a statue back there and just sits back there. And yes, he's got a great arm, but he can't escape trouble. So a lot of variables in there, a lot of factors in there, and really people need to look for that. And a lot of these quarterback decisions and quarterback battles going on because athletic ability, escapability, all of those things come into play as well as decision-making and accuracy.
0: Incredible stuff. Coach Gene Chizik joining us. Thank you very much, Coach. We look forward to talking again very soon. We head to the break right now. More of your phone calls right after this.
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0: We are back, and Bash is in Boulder. Hey, Bash.
1: Bash, brother. I am glad to be on the show. I'm sorry I'm not on the Zoom, but I got a special one scheduled for tomorrow. But before we get to that, Paul, it's an honor to follow the national championship head coach, Gene Chizik, who is solely responsible for Alabama not winning 4 national championships in a row, Paul. But let me ask you a question about Gene. Do you think, since he is the only national championship coach for the Auburn Tigers, that the coaches that followed after him, Gus Malzahn, Brian Harsin, Hugh Freeze, do you think there's a little part of him, Paul, that's happy that these coaches that followed him did not reach the same level of success that he did?
0: Well, first of all, I believe Shaq Jordan won a national championship at Auburn. But I don't think Gene really gets hung up on that, having had many conversations with him privately. Yeah, his end is still somewhat inexplicable, what happened, and the fact that Malzahn nearly pulled it off. I think if that had happened, it would be a completely different conversation, but we all know that Auburn did not pull that 2013 championship off. They did cost Alabama the championship, though.
1: Thank you for reminding me that, Bash Brother. But since you opened that door, let's blast it open. Let's address this. So Gene Chizik had Gus Malzahn as his offensive coordinator when he won

0: national championship. Then when he left to go to Arkansas State, what did he do, Paul?
1: I'm actually trying to remember who his OC was.
0: Regardless of who it was, I don't know who it was at the top of my head, but regardless, the person wasn't as qualified or as high level as Gus Malzahn. Yeah,
1: by the way, it may have been, it could have been Rhett Lashley. I just don't remember, but it could have been.
0: Was it Rhett Lashley?
1: Could have been. He was a Gus protege.
0: Yeah, well, he wasn't a protege or leveled enough to get his team back to where they were before. But at least it led Gus Malzahn to return to his former university he was an OC at. And then, like you said, took them all the way to the national championship game, one of the greatest moments in college football history, the kick six. So if that game would have just gone one play differently, Paul, if Jameis Winston didn't find Kelvin Benjamin in the end zone at the end of that game, would we be saying Gus Malzahn is absolutely a better coach than his predecessor, Gene Chizik?
1: Yeah, I mean, because he would have had a much longer leash. And by the way, Lashley was one of the coordinators on that team. Bash, the bottom line is that the defense is the one that cost Auburn that national championship. Thanks for the call. Appreciate it. Chris is up next in Mountain Brook. Hey, Chris.
2: Oh, I hope you had a good weekend. It's great to talk to you as always. A great interview with Chizik and with Mike Golic as well. Chizik being back on the SEC, I know probably somewhere, and I would be curious to know if he has a desire to go back and coach again. I mean, I know all coaches kind of have that pull every once in a while, but he is an excellent analyst on the SEC network. I mean, I think he's one of the best. I mean, you have a combination of him, Kubelik, and Roman Harper that's just such a wealth of football knowledge. I mean, it's fun just listening to them, any show that they're on, anyone they put together. But do you think he has a pull to try to go back again, Paul?
1: My gut feeling is no. I mean, he went back. I think he went back again. I know he's really interested in his son, who is coaching at Samford. So my gut feeling is there's only so many times you can go back. But having said that, when you're an assistant coach, there almost doesn't seem to be an end to your shelf life.
2: Well, like I said, it Bash is kind of on the right track there. I mean, I hate to say that Bash was on the right track, but he was. I mean, it's just, as you said, unexplicable how it ended with Chizik. But, you know, it wasn't the year after the national championship. That was mediocre, certainly not what it was the year they won. But it was the year after that where he just completely lost control of the team, and it was one of the worst seasons in, you know, the last 30 years at Auburn. I mean, that's saying something. But it was from a player standpoint, I don't know what exactly happened, but they had pulled away and weren't listening to any of the coaches, and it looked like it on the field and certainly off the field with all the troubles that occurred. But he deserved better than that. And I'm glad to see that, you know, that he has carved a niche for himself in that analyst role because he's excellent at it. Paul, speaking of Auburn, I got all signed up over the weekend for the big donors weekend down there. And that's where we get to go. You used to get to go to a practice and see like a little mini scrimmage. And then you had like a luncheon or a dinner with the coaches. And it was always pretty interesting, but whatever insight I thought I'd gained by going to that, I was always 100% completely wrong as for how the season played out. But I'm really interested to see what Alex Golish does with this, because one of the biggest complaints, and I don't know if you ever heard this from Coach Freeze, was he didn't have players come.
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10: 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At that time, it would have been Donovan McNabb, I assume, would have been the quarterback of the Eagles. I throw the Hail Mary down the sideline. 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The DB falls down. I run straight for the end zone. Touchdown. As time expires, I win. Cameron then calmly places the PS2 controller on the ground, then proceeds to stomp on it with all of his weight, breaks the controller in half, and throws it out the window.
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0: program has arrived, and let's check out Old School next. Good afternoon.
1: Oh, Fireball, I am in just one hell of a good mood today.
0: Fantastic.
1: What's that?
0: I said, that's great.
1: My business is doing good. Life is good. I'm getting towards, you know, September Labor Day will be a little break for me. But can I do a poll with all the family? Because I consider us all family, right?
0: Sure.
1: Can I do just a little poll and ask people something? And I don't mean this in a bad way. So this poll, when I ask you this poll, I want the truth. And I'd like to have the truth from you. Can I do that?
0: You may.
1: Does it seem to you that Bash's calls are better when we don't have to see him beside you? Listen, man, don't take it the wrong way. But I'm just telling you, to me, his damn calls are better when he's not on Zoom.
0: You know, I don't know. I mean, I think sometimes people, when they're in front of a camera, are more inhibited than they would be just simply verbalizing it.
1: I mean, you know, seeing both of y'all up there, the two Bash brothers. Back when he was born, there was one baby that had an extra large head, and there was another one that had another little deal, but. It was one of those babies that was way hell of a lot better looking than what that other one was. But we still, I guarantee you, people don't know your age. They always tell me I don't look my age. But I'm just telling you, Bash, listen to me, bro. Your calls are better. I would say by 70% when you don't go on Zoom. I would suggest to you, sir, don't go back on Zoom anymore. Let's give it a week and see what everybody thinks. Thank you, Paul.
0: Yeah, listen, I don't want to get in the way of a good call, but I frankly think Bash is pretty good on the Zoom. I would disagree. I would encourage Bash to keep on Zooming. How about Handsome Joe up next?
2: Roll, tie, roll, Paul Feinbaum. And hey, I'll hear you right there. I don't care if Bash Zoom calls in or not. I mean, I don't have nothing against Bash Zoom calls, because for one thing, when you got the camera on you, you're going to be more on your toes. You know, you're going to make sure you... You know, if you don't shave, you have a pretty good looking, you know, beard going on, or shave, you know, or heck, you can call in, you know, if you just want to call in, you don't even have to put your shirt on, Paul. You can just sit on your couch and call in, and you know, just more laid back. But when the camera's on you, you're right, it is a little different. But I think Bash does okay on a Zoom call. You know, I agree with you there. But Paul, I'm starting to think in South Carolina, Cat Daddy may be the only good caller you got from that state. And I want to say Trey, my brother Trey. Hey, he did a good job regulating Chris from South Carolina, Paul. And I want to say this to Chris. You know, he doesn't need to worry about Legend. I don't worry about – you know why I don't call in and talk about Legend? Because I don't know anything that went on there. I don't care, and I'm not going to speculate. I'm not going to start rumors. If Legend wants me to know, he'll call and tell me what went on. So that's his business. But, Chris, you need to worry about that coach you got that don't even know how to tie his shoes, old Dabo Swinney. He's dumb, Paul. I mean, and short stuff long, all I'm going to say is you suck and you're jealous, brother. You're just jealous, and you ain't my type, dummy. But, Paul, anyway, I just want to say that, you know, hey, went to Piggly Wiggly today, and, hey, you got a bunch of fans at Piggly Wiggly here in Red Bay. I just want you to know you got a lot of fans in Red Bay, period. And when I was in Tupelo the other day when I called you, I got in the parking lot at the restaurant we were at, and they were some, you know, I'd say teenager, you know, football level, them and their girlfriends, and they had your show on the radio. And they were listening to it, and I asked them, did they like your – I said, you like the Paul Feinbaum show? And they said, hell yeah, we do. We don't miss it. Oh, you got a lot of great fans in Tupelo, Mississippi that follows you, too. But, hey, brother, I think you're doing good. But, Bash, keep Zoom calling in. I don't care. I think he does good Zoom calling. But Paul, you have a good and peace, and roll tide, roll, brother.
0: Thank you very much. Let's check out Cat Daddy, who is up next.
3: Big Paul, looking good and sounding good as always. Thank you, Handsome Joe, for the comment there. But I got a couple questions I got to ask tonight. What do you think is going to happen when Clemson goes down to Baton Rouge to find out who the real Death Valley is? And what teams do you think are going to be in the playoffs here this year? That said, God bless you and have a great day.
0: Thank you, Cat Daddy. I think Clemson will be incredibly competitive until the coin flip. Let's go to Augie next. Good afternoon. Hey, Augie.
4: Hey, Paul. Well, how often are we going to keep asking when we're going to decide about the real Death Valley? I thought last year we decided that. We're doing it again this year? I mean, are we going to do it again the year after that? When are we going to come to the how many licks does it take to get to the center of a Tootsie Roll Pop, Paul? And, Paul, did I hear correctly that Bash apologized for not being on Zoom?
0: I think so.
4: Who led him to believe that we were disappointed if he wasn't on Zoom? Do you have a contract with him or something?
0: I wonder if maybe he doesn't have one of these sponsorships like the Ohio State patch.
4: Well, you know, he's got an Under Armour sponsorship. He's got the Under Armour gear, but every now and then he'll slip in a Nike logo. So, you know, he's monetizing his appearances on your show, Paul. Do you have any kind of a clause in the contract where you get a cut of that? But Paul.
0: No. I don't get anything for any. I mean, I don't even get paid anymore. I just do this out of the goodness of my heart.
4: Yeah, I'm sure you do. Which brings me to my question, Paul. Paul, do you think SEC coaches, and I'm not being sarcastic, this is real, do you think they care what you say about them? And if so, can you give an example where you know they listen to what you say in your show because they either mention it to you or a reliable source gets back to you about it?
0: Augie, my basic feeling is this, and there's always an exception, but I don't think they care what I say or anybody says.
4: So nobody, not one sports writer, nobody. So do they pay attention more, if they pay any attention at all, to local media or national media?
0: What I've heard more than anything is that the coach and the coaches have told me this, that they never get the Saban once told me this, that it was the second and third hand that made it worse. It's like somebody calls his wife and says, "Did you hear?" And then it gets disseminated in exaggerated tones, and usually by the time it gets to the coach, it's not even accurate. Now, I do know, this show's on at a weird time of the day for coaches to pay attention because they're usually on the practice field. I know that some will see earlier, like morning hits that I may do, but somebody is always watching at some place, and it's not so much what is said, it's the regurgitation of it that usually creates the furor. I'll give you an example if you want to hear one about your former coach.
4: Yes, I do. I want to hear it.
0: Well, a couple of weeks ago, I was in New York at this event, and I made a. It was extemporaneous. There was not even nobody had notes. Somebody asked me about interviews, and I did. I literally just went off. I said probably the worst interview we've done recently is Brian Kelly. And I'm trying to remember the exact thing I said. So I said to the I knew it was being recorded, but I didn't really give it much thought. I said interviewing. I'm trying to remember if I get this right. I said interviewing Brian. Interviewing Brian Kelly every single Monday was so bad that I think I would rather have a colonoscopy without anesthesia. And somehow the video got out, and it made news, as you can imagine, a lot of the national... again, we're talking about July 4th weekend, okay? There's nothing happening. So it took nothing to get it attention. And then, so when I'm in... This is a true story... I am in Tampa 2 weeks ago and run right smack into the PR person down there in Lane Kiffin. And the PR guy reminded me, he said, in front of Kiffin, he said, Brian Kelly is not very happy with you. And at that point, I said, and Kiffin like goes like, what's going on here? So I told Kiffin the story. And I kid you not, I don't know if I have rarely, if ever, seen Lane Kiffin laugh, but he broke out in hysterics when I did the punchline on Brian Kelly. So I know that's a long circuitous route, but though it's good usually story. The second or third regurgitation of it that somebody hears.
4: Well, thanks for the story, Paul. And you know what? Brian Kelly deserves it. He gave me hemorrhoid fever during that last year. So good for you.
0: Thanks. Up against the break, we have 45 minutes of Paul's story time right here on a Monday afternoon.
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0: We are back,
1: and let's check in with our friend Ray up next. Hey, Ray.
2: Hey, buddy. Got a minute for a story?
1: I sure do.
2: You know, way back when, when you was broadcasting out of a cracker box there at WAPI, you know, I was working out of town, and, you know, on the day that I come back in town, my goal was to, I didn't think about getting home, Paul. I thought about getting within radio range. And that's where, you know, where I could hear your show, man, because I done missed, you know, however many days of your show that week, and it's just making me crazy. And I'd get my wife to tape your shows, and I'd listen to it on the weekends, but it just wasn't the same, man. It just wasn't, you know, there wasn't no podcast, wasn't no replays. We're headed home one day, and I'm in my buddy's car driving, and he had a good little car, Paul, from 0 to 75 miles an hour. But if you ever hit 76, it'd pop a fuse and the car would go dead. Well, it wasn't really a big deal, you know. If you had some fuses, you swap the fuse out, crack the car back up, and go on. But that day, man, I'm hearing your voice. It's fading in and out, static, and I'm hearing you, and you're interviewing somebody, and I popped the fuse. So we pull over, and we swap the fuse out and head on down the road, and I'm passing a truck this time, Paul, and I popped the fuse. So we pull over, and he's getting aggravated with me now, but we swap fuses out, head on down the road, and I'm just south of Tuscaloosa. I popped the fuse again.
1: Oh.
2: Third fuse. Well, we swap it out. We got the car going again, and you're on the radio, and we get to talking about it. And discussion turned to hands flying. And, you know, Paul, you know me. I'm a lover. I'm not a fighter. So he was on top of me pretty quick. And my head's on that hot asphalt this summertime, and he's grinding me into it, and I can hear your voice over the radio. And your voice over the radio was what motivated me to get up off that asphalt and get within radio range so I can listen to your show. You know, this fight is interrupting your show. I got to put a stop to it. And I come up off the asphalt, and I didn't whip his butt. He whipped mine. There ain't no question about that. But I did. I did put a stop to it, and I did get within radio range and listen to your show. And I tell you that story to make this point, Paul. Your show is a three-legged stool. There's you. There's people you interview, like Chizik, who was great. You need more Chizik. And then there's the callers. And that's where legend comes in. And you've had a lot of really good callers come and go for whatever reason over the years. And I'll be upfront about it, Paul. It's a selfish motivation to me. I love your show. And I love a good show. And good callers are part of a good show. And I just wanted to call and relay that to you, buddy.
1: Ray, first of all, I've never heard that story. That is amazing. Thanks so much. That is fantastic. Thanks so much. Appreciate it. And, you know, I'll echo what he said about Legend. Yeah, I mean, there, you know, whatever you may think of him, the show is missing him badly. And I don't know when he's coming back. Nobody has informed any of us, and that's his decision in terms of what he is currently going through. But I echo what Ray said there very well. We have a caller on the Zoom. It's Sarge from Kentucky. Good afternoon.
3: Paul, good afternoon. I wanted to introduce you to the newest regulator.
1: Oh, wow.
3: This is Mauser. He is a brand new German short-haired pointer. And anyway, just got him yesterday. But had three topics I wanted to share. That agent confidential guy, man, who pooped in his Cheerios? I mean, unnecessary. Just not a – he's not a gentleman, but I'll move on. I don't know if you or anyone else has seen that picture of John Mateer without a shirt practicing. And, man, I got to say, that guy is yoked. And, you know, if their defense is what we think it can be, I think that's a sleeper team in the SEC. The only thing I wanted to mention is, of course, Bama comes to Kentucky on September 12th. And on September 11th, we're going to have a little tribute to first responders and the 25th anniversary of 9/11. But that's all I got. Paul, hope you're doing really well.
1: Thank you, Sarge. Really nice of you to do that on September 11th. Hope to catch up with you up there while we head next to Brad in Macon, GA. Hey, Brad.
0: Hey, Paul. I mean, that call Tony today, I mean, he threw me off a little bit because it's like he was trying to insult you. Then he was trying to insult the award. And then he was insulting where the award was being given. And then at the last, he threw his last dagger at your callers and said that we need psychiatric help. Now, everybody knows that. Everybody knows that you got some callers that need psychiatric help. Some of your best callers need psychiatric help. To be honest with you, Paul, would you not agree with that?
1: Yeah, man, I would agree. Not only do some of our best callers need psychiatric help, the host of the show needs psychiatric help.
0: I think we could all use a little psychiatric help from time to time, Paul. But I like Coach Gene Chizik came on there with you, Paul. But, I mean, I disagree a little bit about something because it does matter how a team looks in practice. But you're practicing against the same people. So when you go and practice again, when you go to play a game against another team, the whole team speed dynamic gets in there. And it's just totally different. How did Georgia do the last two playoffs? They looked like world beaters at practice leading up to those games. They got beat twice. But, you know, I heard one of your dummies say something the other day, Paul, about, you know, things have changed. Things have changed. Get over it. Well, Paul, it's like this. Some things change. Some things stay the same. And AJ from Pell City, you wear skinny jeans, stay the same. Not five, not eight, but nine times Georgia's whooped y'all's ass in a row. That stays the same, and it's going to go to 10 this year. So, Paul, thanks for taking my call. Have a good rest of the day, brother.
1: Thank you. Appreciate it. James is up next in Tennessee. Hey, James, go right ahead.
4: Hey, Paul. First time calling. Long time listening.
1: Thank you.
4: And I'm kind of new to the college football scene. I moved from New York a few years back, and I just fell in love with it down here. But so this may be a naive question with conference realignment, being a little new here. But is there ever a chance it ever goes back to smaller conferences? Like, to me, it just makes more sense. You know, 16 conferences, very small regionals, round robin it. Everyone makes the playoffs, whoever wins those conferences. Because being new here, like, I'm in the SEC now, and I don't really care about Ohio State versus Texas week one. Like, I'd rather see that in the playoffs. I'd rather see, you know, the local schools face more often. But, yeah, just love to hear what you said. What do you think about that?
1: Yeah, James, I think it's much more likely that conferences get bigger than smaller. It's really hard to shrink something once it starts expanding because you make money based on the number of teams that you have and their value. So I think it would take an economic collapse in the sports platform to create. And I don't think we are there yet. I think at some point it could be too big for everyone, but that's why you're in a conference, because you're protected. Everybody in the SEC gets X number of dollars a year based on the television revenues and postseason, so it's to no one's advantage to get out of a successful entity. Thank you for the call. Really do appreciate it. Head to the break. More to come right after this.
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8: Here is your latest Middle Tennessee weather. Tuesday will be sunny and hot, with a high near 91. The heat index could reach 97. Winds will be light from the north-northeast at around 5 miles per hour. Overnight, expect partly cloudy skies with a low near 72. On Wednesday, there is a 40% chance of showers and thunderstorms after 1 p.m. otherwise. It will be mostly sunny with a high near 91, and the heat index could reach 98. Wednesday night will be partly cloudy with a low near 72. 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
0: 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Little League Softball World Series, presented by Dick's Sporting Goods, continues on the networks of ESPN. A real good
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0: Welcome back, and Lee is up next in Tennessee. Lee, good afternoon.
1: Paul, thanks for taking my call. First time caller.
0: Thank you.
1: I wanted to call and thank and commend you for the interview Friday with Dr. Johnson. I thought it was a really good interview. I went on Saturday and met him at his book signing and picked up a couple of copies. And I almost didn't make it. There was a little hiccup with the published site where it was being held, but I was able to get there. And a couple of things that I was curious about, I may have missed on the interview from Friday, but of all the interesting stuff that he talks about, I mentioned to him that I was, you know, laughing at myself for jumping through all these hoops on a Saturday to buy a book about UT football coach, especially since, you know, I was an Alabama fan. And he leaned in almost like, you know, as if to say, hey, don't repeat this or don't say this too loud, but, you know, I've got an undergrad degree, two master's degree, and a PhD from the University of Alabama. So we had a laugh about that. I was kind of under the assumption that he was, you know, some type of University of Tennessee, you know, alum or devotee of some sort, but he really wasn't.
0: Well, Lee, by the way, you got a few degrees there. I have gotten to know him over the years, Dr. Johnson, and I love the book. I had a Tennessee graduate at my house the other day, and I showed him the book in my library, and I had to like slap his hand not to try to steal it. But it's really a fascinating story about, I think, one of the greatest coaches ever, and unfortunately for General Nealon, because he hasn't coached since the 50s, just too many people just don't know who he is. But this book by Timothy Johnson, who was here the other day, will let you know. I mean, I thought of all the things he said, the fact that he was at West Point at the same time as Dwight Eisenhower and Douglas MacArthur was just amazing, a point of history that is really, really incredible. Lee, thank you very, very much. AJ is up next. Good afternoon.
2: You know, first time caller, Paul, first time listener. I don't have any degrees except in sending your callers to the train station. And I'm going to go ahead and snatch up. Let's just go ahead and put big tall Brad at his 5'4" self over here on the podium for just a minute. Making County Line Brad over there wants to call it. You know, one thing about him, his calls are never extemporous because he writes them down on a back of a Piggly Wiggly paper sack. Every time he goes and takes Joe out for dinner and they get the fried chicken and the catfish and they sit down on the same side of the booth. They don't sit across from each other. Because they're friends with Sarge, Paul. I mean, you know, Sarge over there literally just talked about a player without his shirt on. You know, I would hate for him to go in description on when he was playing pickleball with Lane Kiffin, he didn't have his shirt on. They probably got, I don't know, I'm just going to leave that alone. I don't know if you've ever had a caller call in and talk about another man without a shirt on. And then tied into football and success of a football team, probably the first time ever. You set a world record over saying absolutely nothing. And Agent Confidential is a great person, and I don't think you took his call correctly. Maybe you might need to go back with your military education and figure out one thing. He actually does make sense. But on the other hand, you got a pretty good-looking dog over there. I have to give it to you on that. What's his name? Dylan from Jasper? Because he's a puppy like Brad from Bulldogville. And I can tell you this, too, Paul. One more thing before I get out of here. Bring back Legend! Come on, baby! Wardam Eagle.
0: Dylan is up next from Jasper. Hello, Dylan.
3: A man that just spoke is a man that lets that big bulldog mouth overload that little puppy dog ass of his. But anyway, no, man, I don't know what Sarge's deal is with Mr. Agent Confidential. I don't know if Sarge is a regurgitator now or something that he thinks he's, you know, all high and mighty or whatever, but no. Mr. Chaudron, man, he's a great person. Talked to him on the phone a bunch of times. Had him on Dirty South Sports.
0: I tell you what, Dylan, let's do this. For some reason, we started to lose your signal. We will get you back on the show and see if we can get a better connection. Marcel is up next in California. Hey, Marcel. Marcel, you there? Going, gone. That sounds like a name of a country song. JD is up next in Alabama. Hello, JD.
4: Hey, Paul. How you doing, buddy?
0: We're doing great.
4: Unlike AJ, my call will be extemporaneous, not extemporous. We heard you say it, and I dared him to call in and use that word. I've been laughing ever since, but I agree with him. We need Legend back on the show, and just want to say I'm ready to get talking about some ball when the time comes. We're getting close. Want to talk some Auburn Tigers. I think we're going to surprise some people this year, and looking forward to it. And I'm hyped up about it. And I hope my call wasn't too extemporaneous.
0: Well, it wasn't whatever that word is. Dylan is up next. We have you back now. Hope with a better line.
3: Is this better, Paul?
0: Yes.
3: Okay. It might be that Walker County cell service. I don't know. Anyway, but what I was getting to on my last call, you know, Mr. Chaudron's a good individual. I mean, he's got a lot of class and everything. And I mean, and you was right earlier. I mean, the man does know what he's talking about. And had him on Dirty South Sports, and just an incredible guy. And I don't know what Sarge's deal is. He don't sound too educated, if you ask me. But anyway, you know, gonna. Ask something about Chris here. You know, dude, I just don't think calling Paul is your thing, buddy. I mean, I really don't. Maybe you should try. We should just try having a spelling contest with you. Would that work? I mean, we could do a spelling contest, Chris. Yeah, that I figured that would be your type of game right there. But anyway, Paul, the dirtiest player in the game is out of here. Roll Tide.
0: Let me try Marcel again in California. Hey, Marcel.
5: Hey, Paul. How you doing today?
0: We're doing wonderful. Thank you.
5: Good. I have a question. So now that the SEC and the Big Ten have publicly aligned behind the Protect College Football Act, it feels like there's finally some like momentum on the federal side. What do you think are the biggest hurdles left, and how quickly do you think it starts to actually move through Congress? Like, what's the realistic timeline?
0: Yeah, you know, Marcel, when all this was going on last week, the whole thing came down to it had to be done by Friday, then it had to be done in order for the Senate Majority Leader, John Thune, to put it in the hopper by tonight. There's unknown. We don't know yet whether it's going to be voted on this week. At last check, it's 6:42 in Washington. It doesn't look like it will be because there's so many other issues. Then it would be tabled to September, which I don't think is critical, but I would have preferred to see this thing go right away while there was momentum. You never want to give anyone in public office a month to think about anything because something could still go wrong. I think it's going to pass. And then it's up to the House. But it they're losing valuable time if this thing doesn't go off this week.
5: Thanks, Paul.
0: Thank you. Yeah, and part of the reason, I think the senators are behind it now that the SEC and the Big Ten, you just don't know what else is going to happen. I mean, you could end up with some sort of crisis that completely overwhelms the U.S. Congress. We'll take a break. More to come right after this.
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0: So do we have some news or not? Yeah, according to Ted Cruz, he believes, now Ted Cruz has never lied before. He said he's spoken to Trump and Thune several times. Now, all depends on when he talked to him. So this is what Thune has said. We have a bunch of stuff we have to finish, and we'll just stay here until we do it. CR, that's pretty important. Nominations package, Russia sanctions, the Attorney General, NIL talks trending in the right direction. Meanwhile, John Calipari, he met a congressman from Georgia, talked about the PCSA. So it's, as long as it protects American athletes, we're good. Cal is for it. How could you possibly not be in favor of what John Calipari is in favor of? How about Evan in Pennsylvania? Evan, good afternoon.
1: How's it going, Paul?
0: Hey there.
1: I'm just a first-time caller. I was just kind of curious on, I saw that Ohio State has a Chase, bank sponsorship now. Just kind of wanted to hear what your thoughts were on kind of the future of college football in that regard, or we're going to be seeing kind of more corporate sponsorships and this kind of deal throughout college football.
0: We are going to see it, Evan, and I think it's the beginning of a new trend where you have to go out and find money anywhere you can. And if you can get Chase to kick in nearly $20 million, you're probably going to take it. You're also going to see a bigger impact from private equity. And I think that has been at the door for a very long time, and I think you're going to continue seeing that. And I know a lot of people get upset by it, but, I mean, there's so many different things that have happened in college sports in the last 5 years that how can you possibly get riled up about what a player is wearing on their uniform? I mean, considering all these stadiums are named after things as well.
1: Yeah, and I guess, I wouldn't say I'm like riled up. I guess the one thing that does concern me is, obviously, the smaller schools.

0: we see, you know, the bigger schools, we see the rich kind of getting richer. And then maybe not in the case of, like, Indiana, maybe with Cignetti last year, but, you know, kind of, I don't know, it just kind of makes me sad seeing the floodgates kind of opening in this regard and, I don't know, separating the fair.
1: You know, but Evan, I'm not as concerned about that as I am when an athletic director at a school sells out his own fan base by moving a home game to a neutral site, which Auburn did this year in the Baylor game. That way, you're denying your fans a special experience of playing at home at Jordan-Hare Stadium. I've been to the scene in Atlanta many, many times. It's a great place to play a football game, but in no way does it equate a home game. That's a bigger concern, but we're going to see more of it. I mean, the floodgates aren't open now. I mean, it's just a matter of how quickly you can get through and capitalize, and every single school is out there trying to do the same thing.
0: For sure. I guess, you know, that even raises, like, a good point. Like, I even saw some reporting with Virginia Tech today kind of moving towards, you know, getting some more, you know, backing and some major private deal of some sort. So, I mean, you're absolutely right. And it's just going to be interesting to see how this kind of moves forward. So it's just great to hear your thoughts on it. Overall.
1: Yeah. Hey, Evan, thank you. Yeah. I mean, I guess I'm no longer overly nostalgic about the way college sports used to be because it is. Hey, thank you very, very much. Michael is up next. Michael, go right ahead. You're on the air.
2: Hey, Paul, this is Michael from Montgomery.
1: Yeah, Michael, you're on the air. Good afternoon.
2: Hey, good afternoon. Hey, I'm curious about if you share the same opinion on the Big Ten as last week after hearing the news about Indiana's canceling another home-and-home.
1: Yeah, I mean, these Michael, you know, we saw it today with Notre Dame and SC coming back, but you're just not going to see these games are going to go by the wayside, especially the quality non-conference games. I think that has really been one of the biggest casualties, and you're going to see it the first week. Now, everybody's obsessing over Clemson LSU, but there are so – if you compare this year's opening weekend to last year, this opening weekend is dismal. There were so many great games last year, Notre Dame, Miami – on Sunday night, all those games on Saturday with Texas and Ohio State and Clemson and LSU. Now the difference is there are two great games the second weekend. Michigan's hosting Oklahoma, Ohio State, Texas, but there just aren't enough of those to go around. Now, Michael, thanks for the call. In fairness, I mean Alabama, Florida State was supposed to be one of those games. And then Florida State, you know, the program completely went down the drain. But I think a lot of those games are gone, and they may come back at some point, but I don't see them coming back anytime soon. We will leave it right there.

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3: 8 out of 9 games. Before that, they were seriously considering trading Mason Miller, their overwhelmingly dominant closer, and maybe other bullpen pieces. Mm-hmm. But now that they're hot, they have added. They added Robbie Ray at the trade deadline. 1.65 ERA since the beginning of June. And they added Casey Mize from the Tigers.
4: Tigers also making, of course, the big move with Tarek Skubal. He'll make his debut for the Dodgers on Tuesday. Much more on that next. SportsCenter All Night continues. It's ESPN Radio.
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0: coming up on SportsCenter All Night. We give you all the reactions from the final day of the MLB trade deadline.
1: This was one of the most heartbreaking days. They also traded Taylor Ward, and they didn't trade Trevor Rogers. It was kind of confusing.
0: Mm-hmm. We've got all the storylines as NFL training camp is in full swing.
2: And after Tom Brady, this is the guy who stabilized the franchise, got you to the playoffs. You can't judge last year. It was a mess for everybody. Everybody was hurt. But your best chance to get to the playoffs is with the Baker Mayfield.
0: Will Tarik Skubal going to the Dodgers be the final straw for CBA negotiations?
3: I understand why people are criticizing the Dodgers, but the Dodgers are just doing what they should within a system that perhaps needs changing.
0: Plus, it's a busy day of baseball in the majors.
4: And a pitch. Swung on, lined hard to center field straight away. Going back is Young to the track. Look it up. It's gone into the hedges, and Harper with a two-run shot to dead center.
5: I would go so far as to say pretty much everyone on ESPN radio could beat me up, except Evan Cohen. 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
6: How did he catch a strike?
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7: 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ESPNF, Sirius XM Channel 80. Eyes of the baseball world will be on Wrigley Tuesday. Dodgers will be trotting out their newest ace. More on that in a moment. L.A., of course, pulling off the marquee deal leading up to the trade deadline. Baseball's deadline did pass Monday with nearly three dozen deals. Among the deals, Cubs landing Clay Holmes, Phillies add Luis Arraez, Milwaukee brings in Dustin May, Guardians acquiring Nathaniel Lowe in a trade with the Reds, Padres get in just under the wire, acquiring right-hander Casey Mize from the Tigers. Boston may have made the biggest move on Monday, adding catcher Adley Rutschman from the Orioles. But speaking of the AL East, which has seen things get rather interesting with Boston's recent run, Yankees still second in the division behind Tampa Bay. Monday in the Bronx, Cardinals build a 6-0 lead.
8: Waits on a pitch and turns on a pitch down the right field line. This ball is gone as Alec Burleson with a 2-home-run night tacks on 2 more runs for the Cardinals, and the Redbirds are now leading 6-0.
7: That was in the 4th inning, but in the 5th, Yankees hitting a pair of home runs to close within 6-3. Fast forward to the bottom of the 7th. More long balls. Pair of solo homers for the Yankees. And the guy that New York picked up as the trade deadline approached, Luis Garcia Jr.
9: The 2-2. Garcia gets it right. Deep right field. Welcome to the Bronx, Luis. Yankees lead.
7: Yes, Network with the call. It would be a 4-run bottom of the 7th for the Yankees, all on home runs as they take the lead. But in the top of the 8th, the Cardinals returning the favor, making a statement of their own.
8: The pitch for Church. A swing and a long one to right field. Way back. It's a gunner. A 3-run homer for Nathan Church. And the Cardinals take the lead right back. It's 9-7 at Yankee Stadium.
10: The pitch to Burleson.
8: A swing. There it goes. There's his 3rd home run tonight. Unbelievable. Oh, baby, what a swing. A 2-run homer for Burleson. 3 home runs, 6 RBIs. Yes, he got his 18th home run in this series. He got it in this game. A 3-homer night for him.
7: That's how it sounded on the Cardinals radio network as St. Louis pulls away for a 13-7 win in New York over the Yankees. Cardinals' first win where they allow 5 home runs. First time they've done it, in fact, since 2009. In Cincinnati, they scored 7 runs in the 8th inning to retake the lead and go on to the win. Consecutive wins, in fact, for the Cardinals for the first time since the All-Star break. Cardinals and Yankees combined for 10 home runs. Most combined homers in a single game in New York in Yankees history, regardless of the stadium they were playing in. Each team hitting 5, Burleson hitting 3 of the 5 for the Cardinals. Yankees, as we heard, rally, but they ultimately lose at home. They're 3.5 games behind the Rays in the division. Red Sox, 5.5 back. They hold the top two wild card spots in the American League. So as for the team that in the division made the key move as the trade deadline loomed, ESPN insider Tim Kirchen says that was Boston.
6: The Red Sox were 32-46. They were hopelessly out of the pennant race, and now they've won 28 out of 33, and then they went and got Adley Rutschman today. They needed a catcher. They have four homers from their catchers all year. They get a 28-year-old switch-hitting catcher who made the All-Star game this year. They gave up a ton to get him, but they've got people at Fenway fired up again with how hot they've been, so they are going for it. I just love it when teams at the trade deadline go, we're giving up young kids. We don't care. We're trying to win this year. What a great thing.
7: Speaking of being fired up, the Dodgers and their fans are impressed at what the team did at the deadline. Dodgers picking up lefty Chris Bubich at the deadline from the Royals. Oh, they also added Tarek Skubal over the weekend.
10: I don't know if surprised would be the right word I would use. It became pretty clear what was going on, you know, later on after my start on Wednesday. Losing that game kind of felt like that was kind of it, you know, for me in Detroit. And so not surprised, but it didn't make the news any easier. I mean, I'm not going to sit here and say I'm the big piece. They've been a pretty good baseball team without me, so I'm just going to try and show up and kind of be a chameleon in a sense and fit right into these guys and just, you know, gel with them. You know, they've got the winning recipe. They understand what it takes to win. You know, I don't. Every team could trade for me. You know, every team could make that acquisition. I don't really sympathize with people that blame the Dodgers for anything they've done. You know, they've developed a really good organization. They draft well. They acquire talent really well. They retain talent. It's a winning organization. Now the complaints seem to be because they've won the last two World Series. You know, I don't think it was like that 3 years ago. So I don't really sympathize with people that are complaining because the Dodgers, you know, do all the right things.
7: Dodgers doing the right things in the eyes of their fans. There are those elsewhere who maintain LA's breaking baseball. Earlier on Unsportsmanlike, our guy Evan Cohen.
11: This is awesome for baseball. It's not just good for baseball. Mm. It's awesome for baseball. Because now everyone is either going to love the Dodgers or hate the Dodgers. And if someone were to take them down, like the Blue Jays did almost last year in the World Series, it is a massive story. Baseball should be thrilled that this is happening because it's awesome for the sport. We have the most polarizing team in all of sports right here. We are sitting here and we are complaining that the Dodgers, within the rules of the sport, added a player that is awesome while everyone else sat there and didn't add that player. That's not their fault. I don't understand why we wouldn't be more mad at a team like the Tigers, who are 2.5 games back of the wild card for trading him. You could say, well, if they don't make it to the wild card, they lose him for nothing. Okay, or you could re-sign him. And if you don't have enough to re-sign him, why is that? What are the finances around the sport? The Dodgers have done nothing wrong. They have done everything legal, moral, and ethical within the sport. People just don't like it. I'm not going to hate on the Dodgers. If you want to hate on the sport, go ahead. My team, the New York Mets, spends like the Dodgers. They do it incorrectly. They're not as smart as the Dodgers. But if my team did this, am I going to complain about it? No.
12: It's disgusting. It's annoying. And it's disgusting and annoying because it's the rich getting richer, but it's also disgusting and annoying because the Dodgers technically are doing nothing wrong. They are just better at this than everybody else, but it's not fun. If a billionaire tells you, hey, I just bought another yacht, are you like, wow, amazing, way to go? You're like, cool, rub it in. I don't have air conditioning. I don't think this is fun for other fans around Major League Baseball. The competitive balance is so out of whack. The Dodgers can get anybody they want. And then you see the return for him. You're like, that's all it took for them to get Skubal? It's just gotten out of control. And the worst part about this is it feels like a lockout is all but signed, sealed, delivered.
7: Smalls, Evan, unsportsmanlike weekdays, 6 a.m. Eastern here on ESPN Radio. There are the cries, though, that the Dodgers aren't good for baseball with what they've been doing. LA team president Andrew Friedman.
13: Passionately disagree. Again, this is about the partnership that we have with our fans who come out 50,000 large and the passion that they have for this team. The guys in that clubhouse who are doing everything they can to put us in position to win a World Series. And fortunately, through the incredible work by our scouting staff, our player development staff, our front office analytics group, all of our different departments have their fingerprints all over this. And so it's put us in position to not only be competitive here, but also to have a really strong farm system, which then puts us in position to be able to have these type conversations. And so I think it's incredible work by a lot of people that have allowed for this, and it's special, and we're not going to be flippant about this moment in time and how special this group, this era can be in the history of, you know, this incredibly storied organization. And we're going to do everything we can to keep doing what we can to win the last game of the year.
7: Dodgers using their resources over the past few days, landing a couple of more arms at the deadline. Derek Skubal, Chris Bubich, ESPN's Tim Kirkjian.
6: Well, now they have seven, maybe eight, well above average starting pitchers when everyone's healthy. Now, a bunch of guys are hurt right now, but what Skubal does, it allows them to take their time bringing Ohtani back. Ohtani wants to pitch again, and they want him to pitch again. But if he can't, now they have a replacement who happens to be the best pitcher in the American League. And they are so loaded when they are completely healthy. The five best ERAs in baseball since 2023.
14: Yeah.
6: Four of the five are on the Dodgers right now. That's how loaded they are. And if you want to have fun, go figure out who the top three Dodger starters are to start a playoff series and put them in order. Skubal might not even be with number one. That's how good their rotation is with Yamamoto, who was a star in the World Series last year.
7: Let that sink in. Dodgers with four of the top five ERAs since 2023. For the record, the fifth one, the arm that LA does not have, Paul Skeens. Tarek Skubal will make his Dodgers debut tonight. He'll take the mound at Wrigley. As for Monday's matchup in Chicago, Dodgers jumped out to a three-run lead on the Cubs in the first, but
15: the four-seam, two-seam fastball. Deep drive, left center field. It's got a chance. Gone. Devin Alcantara, his first career home run. Listen to this crowd.
16: Cubs were busy over the last 24 hours prior to the start of this one. The 0-1 to Bush is drilled deep left center field, going back. Páez, he looks up. It's gone! Just to the left of the 368 marker into the first couple of rows in the bleachers. Home run, Michael Bush. Solo shot the other way against his former team.
7: Cubs Radio Network. Cubs go on to double up the Dodgers 10-5. Dodgers' fourth consecutive loss, tied for their longest streak this season. They led 3-0 in the first inning. They lose 10-5. Cubs entered Monday 0-6 this season when trailing by at least three runs in the first inning. They get their seventh win this season when trailing by three runs or more, tied for the third most in Major League Baseball. 10-5 win over the Dodgers, using the long ball to do it. Speaking of homers, the Phillies went into Monday as one of the five teams this season that had not hit a grand slam. But if you speak it into existence,
17: Phillies don't have a grand slam still yet this season. No balls, one strike. Here's the pitch. Breaking ball swung on, hit up the alley, left center field. Going back is Lyle at the wall. It's going. There's your grand slam as Derek Hill does it to D.C. again. 4-3, Phillies lead it. Derek Hill with his ninth home run of the season. It's the first grand slam of the year for the Phillies as he has turned this one around.
7: The Phillies taking the lead there in the seventh inning, and they'd add some insurance an inning later.
17: And a pitch swung on, lined hard to center field straight away. Going back is Young to the track. Look it up. It's gone into the hedges. And Harper with a two-run shot to dead center extends his hitting streak. It's his 24th home run of the season. And there's your insurance. It's 6-3 Phillies in the eighth.
7: 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Phillies a 6-3 win over the Nationals. Bryce Harper with that shot in the eighth inning. Consecutive games with a home run for the first time since June 20th and 21st against the Mets. Phillies snapping a six-game losing streak in games where Aaron Nola was the starting pitcher. Well, Tarek Skubal will start and make his debut for the Dodgers on Tuesday. Another high-profile debut on Monday. That's next. SportsCenter All Night continues. 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
26: 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The $1.1 billion in deferred money, the Kyle Tucker contract, the Shohei Ohtani contract, going out and just buying all these players that no one else can go get. 100%. The Dodgers, I think, are the biggest reason that there is not going to be, at least on-time baseball in 2027, there's going to be a lockout. But this is not another domino in that sequence. Every team had the opportunity to make this trade.
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7: 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Baseball's trade deadline passing Monday afternoon. Another big trade that we saw as we came out of the weekend. Kelsey Plum traded from L.A. to Phoenix, landing with the Mercury in the WNBA. As for moving midseason?
30: As far as, you know, midseason and things go, you know, at the end of the day, basketball is basketball, you know, and so, like, I think at the end of the day, you just rely on your habits. And, you know, I've gotten to play for Nate, Team USA, and then I've also gotten to play with Ka and AT at USA as well. And then I've competed against DB, Sammy, Mac for years. So, you know, I feel very familiar. And I think at the end of the day, like, basketball is basketball. You go up, you throw it up, you go, you do what you do. You know, don't try to overcomplicate it. As far as long term goes, you know, I don't want to sound cliche, but I'm where my feet are. You know, last night it was in Portland. Two nights ago it was in Portland, and you know, now it's here. But that's why I'm a professional. You know, I'm paid to play basketball at the highest level.
7: Monday, Plum back from injury and seeing action for the first time since June 21st. And seeing action for the first time as a member of the Mercury.
1: Plum fakes, gets it back. Shot clock at 5. Plum, let's fly. It hits! What a debut for Kelsey Plum!
7: It was on the USA Network. Plum coming back from injury and coming off the bench. 20 points in 20 minutes. Mercury, a 5-point win over the Sky. 106-101 over Chicago. Alyssa Thomas, 19 points, 15 rebounds, 12 assists, 21st career triple-double, extending the WNBA record for most triple-doubles. Kelsey Plum, 20 points, but the Mercury certainly facing an uphill climb. Handful of games out of a playoff spot. As far as adding Plum, does that move the needle in Phoenix? ESPN analyst Monica McNutt.
2: Well, it brings in a lot of hope, but I think it's important to point out the context of this one. It's probably not just about this season. Mathematically, the Mercury would need to win just about every game they have the rest of the way to put themselves in a real position to get into the playoffs. But as Kelsey Plum was asked pregame, and she said, I want to be where my feet are. But currently, this is a bit of a gamble for the Phoenix Mercury because they're hoping that she will decide to sign with them long term beyond just this year. The familiarity she has with Nate Tibbetts from USA Basketball, as well as Alyssa Thomas and Kalia Copper being her teammates with USA Basketball, I think matters. And postgame, Kalia Copper said she's really excited to be playing alongside Kelsey Plum again. So we'll see what happens.
7: Mercury get their fifth straight road win in Chicago. Longest streak in the history of the series. Las Vegas Aces putting it on Atlanta, winning by 22. Aces 109-87 over the Dream. Jackie Young, 28 points, 11 rebounds, 10 assists. First 25-point triple-double in Aces franchise history. Asia Wilson had 23 points. Aces with their seventh straight win against the Dream, extending their longest streak in the series history. They're the reigning champs. They've won three of the last four titles. A year ago, they went on a tear around this same time. Back to Monica McNutt.
2: You have to respect them because historically they have shown that they can do it. And I think when you look at how they were able to retain their core over the summer in a free agency that we expected to be a frenzy, Chelsea Gray, Asia Wilson, and the aforementioned Jackie Young are still as strong as ever. Now, the thing that I do question with this year's group is how deep they can go beyond their big three. I think there's a lot of pressure on them right now. But yes, now seems to be the time where we see this team begin to turn it over. One metric that I'm keeping an eye on is typically the champions are top six in defensive rating, except for what the Aces were able to do last year when they were eighth in defensive rating and still rattled off a title.
7: Aces get their seventh straight win following a loss. The team that won the title in 2024, the team not named the Aces, New York Liberty, Monday against Seattle.
3: Stewart trying to shake free and does to hit the shot.
4: That's a tough shot. That's a long defender. Ezzie Magnagore is a great defender. And Stewie's just able to create enough space and utilize her high release.
7: My Nine New York with the call. Liberty, 95-83 win over the Storm. Sabrina Ionescu, 200th career game. Only player in WNBA history to average 15 points per game, 5 rebounds, 5 assists in their first 200 games. Brianna Stewart, 24 points in the win for the Liberty. 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Of course, your local ESPN Radio affiliate as well. One of the greatest rivalries in college football doesn't happen this year, but USC Notre Dame will face each other in 2030. Trojans and Irish agreeing on a 4-year home-and-home arrangement. Earlier on ESPN Radio are Amber Wilson and Mia O'Brien.
5: A lot of different angles we can take this one from. Ultimately, for me, Kurt Cignetti will still be the head coach if he wants to be in 2030 of the Indiana Hoosiers. And so, yes, this feels like Marcus Freeman and friends. I don't even know if he'll still be in South Bend ducking Kurt Cignetti. I don't know if that was part of the equation. I hadn't even thought about that angle of it, frankly. I just think it's a big deal for college football fans because you want your greatest rivalries if you're a college football fan. That's what makes college football so special, is the emotion. It is the rivalries. And you can't replace that on the NFL level. I mean, the NFL product from a football perspective is superior, right? We know it has the better athletes and all that. But at the same time, from an emotional perspective, there is nothing in this country like college football. And so rivalries are incredibly important for that component of the sport. And yes, Notre Dame can do whatever the heck it wants. And a lot of people still don't like that. But when it comes to bringing these rivalries and making sure that there's contracts in place that maintain them, I think that's important for the overall sport.
7: And the first two games of the series, 2030 and 2031, will be played in week one of the season. The 2030 matchup will be at the LA Coliseum. 2031 will be in South Bend. In 2032 and 2033, those games will land between weeks one and three. Mentioned the Golics back here at ESPN Radio. They're Notre Dame guys. As for the outlook for the Irish, Senior?
6: Their defense is loaded, not only with great talent led by Leonard Moore, the best cornerback and maybe the best defensive player in all of college football this year, but their depth is amazing, from the line to the linebackers to the secondary. 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And again, they know they have to prove it. They know they didn't make the playoffs last year. They didn't. 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
17: Here is your latest Middle Tennessee weather. Tuesday will be sunny and hot, with a high near 91. The heat index could reach 97. Winds will be light from the north-northeast at around 5 miles per hour. Overnight, expect partly cloudy skies with a low near 72. On Wednesday, there is a 40% chance of showers and thunderstorms after 1 p.m. otherwise. It will be mostly sunny with a high near 91, and the heat index could reach 98. Wednesday night will be partly cloudy with a low near 72. 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
22: Unbelievable! Oh, baby, what a swing! A two-run homer for Burleson. Three home runs, six RBIs. Yes, he got his 18th home run in this series. He got it in this game. A three-homer night for him.
7: That's how it sounded on the Cardinals radio network. Cardinals hitting five home runs. Yankees hit five, but the Cardinals put up seven runs in the eighth inning and pulled away after the Yankees had rallied to take the lead. Cardinals win it 13-7. Alec Burleson, 3-for-5, all three hits. Home runs, as you heard. He now has 18 on the season. Three homers, six RBI in the win, and after the win, spoke with Cardinals TV.
23: What was the focus tonight?
24: You know, the starter, he's got a really good heater, so you got to time it up. And then Hill's got a really good sinker. You got to get under it. And then the last guy, a lot of the guys before me scared him off his changeup, so I got a slider to hit. But, up and down, I think we did a really good job. We battled the starter. We got him out in three innings. So any night you can do that, it's probably going to be a good night for you.
23: You put up some really great numbers in New York this season and in your career. What is it about this place?
24: Oh, I don't know. Maybe the traffic. Maybe I enjoy the traffic. I don't know.
23: Obviously, it's deadline day today, and there was a lot going on, a lot of emotions. I know your name was raised in those conversations. So was there a feeling maybe of relief, or what was the feeling in the clubhouse when it was over?
24: Yeah, definitely. Obviously, we lost some key guys that we really enjoy having in the locker room. But, for me personally, I want to be here. I want to help this team, through whatever this looks like over the next couple years. And I want to be here, and I want to, contribute to, a lot more wins in the future. So, I was relieved. It's nice to be here. And then I love St. Louis, but, we lost some good guys too. So going to cheer them on from afar. But, overall, just a little relieved.
23: How fun was it, by the way, the comeback? Obviously, you don't want to lose that lead, but watching the at-bats and the battle back.
24: Yeah, definitely. Like I said, all the up and down the lineup, we did a really good job tonight. You get down and you feel like you won the game in like the third or the fourth inning, and they come back and we could have easily laid down, but Churchy had some really good at bats tonight, and obviously with Jimmy with the homer, and everybody up and down did a really good job. So really happy for this team, and hopefully build on tomorrow.
23: Thanks for your time.
24: Of course, thank you.
7: Cardinals getting consecutive wins for the first time since the All-Star break. Burleson mentioning the trade deadline. More on that in a moment. He also mentioned, though, New York starter Cam Schlittler, season low, three innings pitched. Did strike out six, gave up four hits, but tied a career high with five walks, four earned runs, gave up a home run, a two-run shot in the first inning as well. Speaking of home runs, Rays Rockies.
0: As the pitch is driven deep to left field off the bat of Caminero, he's got two homers today at Coors Field. His first trip here has been quite successful. Homer number 32, and it's 8-1 Tampa Bay. Boy, that got out in a heartbeat.
7: 620 WDAE. Rays had scored 14 runs in their previous eight games combined. They scored 13 on Monday. 13-9 win over the Rockies, whose loss snaps a three-game win streak. Junior Caminero, 2-for-5. The two home runs, 32 now on the season. Blue Jays and Astros.
1: First pitch, and Kirk rips one out into left field, and it's going to fly. Take a ride. Alejandro Kirk with a solo shot, and the Blue Jays take a 1-0 lead.
7: Sportsnet 590, the Fan. Blue Jays a 3-1 win over Houston. Astros' six-game win streak comes to an end. Blue Jays winning four of their last five. They allowed seven earned runs total in that five-game span. Tight one between the Pirates and the Brewers.
2: Here's a 2-0. And a swing and a ground ball up first. Fair ball. It will sneak past the sidewall and get into the right field corner. Lau is in. Reynolds is in. Valdez going to be waved home. The relay throw is late. Cut off at first. It's a bases clearing double. Spencer Horwitz knocks in three. And the Pirates lead on the road. 3-0 in Milwaukee.
7: Three-run double in the third. Tying a season high for RBI. Did it twice prior. 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The Fan. Pirates, a 4-3 win over the Brewers. Pirates pitching had 12 strikeouts on Monday, double-digit strikeouts in four of the five games on their current road trip. SportsCenter All Night, ESPN Radio. Dodgers are on the road. They lost at Wrigley on Monday. Tuesday, they will have Tarek Skubal on the mound. Dodgers making the big move over the weekend prior to the trade deadline, landing Skubal in their deal with the Tigers. A lot of eye-rolling around baseball, but others pointing out L.A. just working within the system that Major League Baseball has set. That financial system certainly going to be in the spotlight as we approach the end of the year with labor strife looming. ESPN MLB insider Jeff Passan.
3: I think if you're looking at the top, you also should probably look at the bottom. And there is, as much as the Dodgers are spending right now, there's more room for the Brewers to spend. There is more room for the Rays to spend. And I think what this all comes back to, and we're going to see this going into December when the collective bargaining agreement expires on December 1st. And Major League Baseball is pushing for a salary cap right now, and the players are fighting it vociferously. And what ends up happening is you get into this argument. Do you need a salary cap? Do you not need a salary cap? Games might get missed because of this argument. To me, ultimately, what baseball should be looking for is not to necessarily constrict the ability for players to go out and make money, but it's to put the fairest system in place possible. MLB believes that's through the cap. The players believe otherwise. I think that if the Los Angeles Dodgers win a third consecutive World Series this year, Stephen A lot of owners won't be mad at it, because they feel like it just adds to this deluge, because every time the Dodgers go out and sign somebody, ugh, the Dodgers did it again. Every time the Dodgers go trade for somebody, ugh, the Dodgers again. I get it. Like, there's Dodger fatigue at this point. I think what we also have to understand is, like, baseball's a really hard thing to do. No National League team has ever won three consecutive World Series. That's an important thing for the Dodgers right now to try and do. We'd be the first team since the Yankees in the late 90s and early 2000s to do so. And, you know, people were screaming about the Yankees back then. This is history repeating itself 25 years later.
7: Of course, this one came up at the trade deadline. Dodgers not spending. They did trade assets, though, to get Tarek Skubal. ESPN analyst Jessica Mendoza.
19: The pushback has been, you know, monstrous. And of course, you know, the Dodgers, the money they've spent, the talent that they have, I mean, everyone's reaction was so similar. But I think what people forget is this is a trade that was very much a realistic possibility for a lot of teams. I mean, you're talking about $9.5 million left on Tarek Skubal's deal. So this isn't the Dodgers going and spending an exuberant amount of money. It's the fact that they did have a farm system that they helped build, by the way. They took, when you look at two of the three of those prospects in River Ryan and Zaire Hope, specifically, those are two guys that they helped develop. They got in prior trades for not as much value, and they were able to go and get an arm like Tarek Skubal. So I love what Dave Roberts said, because I also agree so much with the fact that there's going to be blowback. this is a trade that a lot of teams could have done.
7: Tarek Skubal now with the Dodgers, officially introduced on Monday as he joined the team. He will be on the mound for the Dodgers at Wrigley on Tuesday. ESPN's Jesse Rogers.
4: It's about fitting in with a new team, right? He actually said he wants to be a chameleon. Can you imagine him trying to be a chameleon on any other team in the league? But the Dodgers kind of can be. All sorts of all-stars littering this group. He says he wants to watch how the other players, especially the pitchers, go about their business. He's going to be a little creepy about it, he said. He's going to watch Yamamoto and his routine. Otani, when he gets back on the mound as well. And can you imagine? Tarek Skubal's never pitched at Wrigley Field. All of a sudden, tomorrow night's game got a little bit of an expensive ticket, per se. So we'll see how it all shakes down tomorrow. But he's doing a crash course. Saw him in the outfield talking to coaches, talking to the other pitchers. Of course, he has to huddle with Mark Pryor and his catchers in advance of tomorrow night. So he's trying to fit in if the two-time Cy Young Award winner can just sort of do that in a quiet manner.
7: Dodgers making the move for Skubal over the weekend. There was another slew of deals prior to the deadline on Monday. Our ESPN crew, Buster Olney, Eduardo Perez, Tim Kirchin with Kevin Connors.
6: Let's focus on the deadline today, 30-some-odd trades. Who were the big winners today, in your opinion?
8: Well, I think the big winner was, one of the big winners was the Red Sox. They went and got Adley Rutschman. Let's not forget, they were 32-46. They have since gone 28-5. They got everyone in New England buzzing about this team, and they showed again today, we are going for this. Plus, they absolutely had to add another bat to this lineup, especially behind the plate. They got four home runs from their catchers. They had a 28-year-old switch hitter who was number one overall pick, and he made the All-Star team this year. They gave up a ton to get him. I think it was worth it, given the situation.
9: How about the Guardians, what they have been able to do? Look, they have a starting rotation that has not missed a start yet. Only five guys have been able to pitch the entire season for them. And then they go add Foster Griffin, who has had a fantastic season with the Nationals. He comes in just to add length to this rotation. Now you have Parker Messick, Gavin Williams, Cantillo, Ciccone as well, and Tanner Bibee. But then you also go out and address the outfield situation as well. And when you go out and you're able to get Joe Adell to fit in beautifully in the outfield, now you're talking. You needed a right-handed guy that can hit the ball out of the ballpark, that can hit both righties and lefties. Joe Adell fits the mold for them in right field. Now you have a solid defense, a young solid defense to go at it. So the Guardians, to me, did a nice job of being able to represent in the American League Central.
6: Nipping on the heels of the Chicago White Sox, who were active as well. Buster, if the path to the National League Championship figured to run through Los Angeles, and it likely still may with the Dodgers there, who else in the National League among their competitors added to their team today?
10: Besides the Padres, Chicago Cubs. I think adding two guys to their rotation. Look, a couple weeks ago, we were talking to Craig Counsell, Cubs manager, and he said, it's no mystery. We need pitching, pitching, and pitching. They've had so many injuries, so to add Kevin Gausman. And now Clay Holmes today, a guy who his sinker ball is going to be a great match for that infield, the home field advantage that the Cubs have in Wrigley Field. I think there's two great adds for Chicago.
6: Winners for me, how about the Tampa Bay Rays? Freddie Peralta, Tyler Wells, yep, and Liam Hicks as well, a great hitting catcher.
10: Yeah, that's exactly right. They're getting deeper. Look, in the American League, you can reasonably dream about reaching the World Series if you added it this deadline.
8: Absolutely. I love what the Rays did with their pitching. They got six homers out of their catchers all year. Now they have a catcher who can hit the ball out of the ballpark.
7: And now we'll see how it translates on the field as we hit the stretch run for Major League Baseball. Sports Center all night, ESPN Radio.
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28: He's like Phil Mickelson in the sense of, if you were to go back and say 10 years ago, who is the player that is most likely to have a huge media career after football or after their sporting career, you would have probably said Aaron Rodgers and Phil Mickelson. Phil Mickelson, I could have seen him sitting in that Nick Faldo chair at the Masters for the next 30 years. Aaron Rodgers, I could have seen on Monday Night Football or on Sunday Night Football, etc. And both of those guys have essentially made it to where that part of their career is over. And I will say, last year when Aaron Rodgers was quieter, people said, oh, this shows he's getting getting away from the nonsense. Today, and I give McAfee credit for having him on, because McAfee, I would have him on too, I guess, if I were him. But it just showcases that Aaron Rodgers will always be Aaron Rodgers, and it's an example of why I think having him on your roster at this point in his career is worthless.
7: Matt Myron joining the ESPN radio lineup this week. Weekday afternoons, 3 o'clock Eastern time. Speaking of quarterbacks, perhaps some good news in Indianapolis, ESPN's Ben Solak.
5: All eyes in Colts camp are on quarterback Daniel Jones, who is 7.5 months removed from the Achilles tear he suffered in November of last year. Both general manager Chris Ballard and head coach Shane Steichen tell me that they are excited, if not a little bit relieved, by how good Jones is moving around right now in training camp. Steichen in particular saying he doesn't need to adjust the training camp schedule at all for Jones's rehab. They don't need to manage his reps or take some of the rollouts out of the training camp install. No, they feel really good about where he's at and how he's moving. Now, the recovery is still in process. You know, Ballard admitted to me he's not exactly 100%. You can see him when he's moving out there. He's still ginger and learning how to trust the right foot again. And so when it comes to exploding out of the pocket on the run or really driving in those tight window throws off the back foot, it's still going to be a time. It's still going to be a ramp up for Jones. They expect more in a month, maybe 6 weeks, to see him closer to 100%. That, of course, brings us to week one of the regular season. And so Jones is on a great track to play. Will we see a fully healthy Daniel Jones by week one? That's still in question, but the Colts feel wonderful about his recovery thus far.
7: Positive news for Indy, perhaps not so much in San Francisco. ESPN 49ers reporter Nick Wagoner.
11: The 49ers practiced on Monday without the services of star wide receiver Mike Evans. The team says he is dealing with a quad strain. It is not expected to be something serious, but it is worth monitoring. Evans did some work on the side today alongside a couple of other injured Niners receivers. That includes rookie DeJon Stribling, who is battling hamstring tightness, and veteran Christian Kirk, who has a calf issue. Of course, the Niners are already without Ricky Pearsall, who will have season-ending surgery on his knee in the coming weeks. That means the Niners practiced Monday without the services of all four of their projected top wideouts for 2026. The team is off on Tuesday, and we'll get a better idea of where Evans and those others stand when they return to practice on Wednesday.
7: NFL training camps.
11: 2026. The team is off on Tuesday, and we'll get a better idea of where Evans and those others stand when they return to practice on Wednesday.
7: NFL training camps in full swing. Not making a coaching change.

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1: 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Team USA went out in the round of 16 at the World Cup, unable to get past that hurdle once again. That said, Mauricio Pochettino has signed a new contract. He'll continue as manager of the U.S. men's national team. The new deal runs through the 2030 World Cup. 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
2: It's a big deal because it's continuity of the message from the top. It's continuity for a team that, while it's not as young as it was at the 2022 World Cup, it is still among the younger teams, we'll call it, on an international stage. So yes, it's a big deal because I do think that if this is the direction that the powers that be, Cindy Parlow and friends at the U.S. Soccer Federation, believe is best for the men's national team, you absolutely have to keep the voice the same.
3: I mean, listen, I know that he became a huge star for this country during this World Cup, and we all remember the moments and him out there and the you know, the song Country Roads and all that stuff that defined this World Cup. The reality is this team really didn't get any further this World Cup when you consider the expanded World Cup than it had before. And so there's, I guess, two ways to look at this. Did you want him to come back when you feel like they should have been taking another step, but to

0: your point, how do you expect the development if there is no continuity? And he was beloved during the run, and he really did seem to really embrace this team and this country. So it's a big deal. I'm not enough of a soccer expert to tell you if it was the right deal, but certainly it is a very big deal.
1: Amen to that.
2: A lot of deals being done around baseball's trade deadline, which came down on Monday. Padres trying to make their push for the postseason. They made moves, but then also fell to the Diamondbacks.
3: First pitch to Tawa.
4: Swings and drives it out towards the left field corner. It's on its way and gone! Three-run homer, Tim Tawa. That's his fifth. And the Diamondbacks jump out in front 3-0.
2: Arizona Sports 98-7. 3-0 there. They beat the Padres 5-1. Diamondbacks improving to 22-11 against division opponents this season. That leads Major League Baseball. Giants a 5-1 win over the Rangers. Giants winning despite being out hit. Texas had 7 hits. Giants had 6. Third win this season when they've been out hit by their opponent.
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5: Number 5.
2: Dodgers will have the spotlight on them tonight as they roll out Tarek Skubal and Wrigley. But he'll also be trying to halt LA's 4-game losing skid, swept by Boston over the weekend and the Monday game at Wrigley. 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
7: 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Gone. Devin Alcantara. His first career home run. 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
5: Number 4.
2: Giants were sellers at the deadline, but they had enough offense for a win at Texas. KNBR.
8: 3-0 Giants. Jung Woo Lee drives one to deep right field. At the wall. Gone! Jung Woo's got his second home run of the night. 4-0 Giants.
5: Number 3.
2: Nothing like being clairvoyant when you're behind the mic. 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
9: Phillies don't have a grand slam still yet this season. No balls, one strike. Here's the pitch. Breaking ball swung on, hit up the alley, left center field. Boy, back is Lyle at the wall. It's going. There's your grand slam as Derek Hill does it to DC again. 4-3, Phillies lead it. Derek Hill with his 9th home run of the season. It's the first grand slam of the year for the Phillies as he has turned this one around.
5: Number 2.
2: Wild one in the Bronx. Yankees rally with 3 homers in the 7th, including New York's newest acquisition, Luis Garcia. Yes, Network.
10: The 2-2. Garcia gets it right. Deep right field. Welcome to the Bronx, Luis. Yankees lead.
5: Number 1.
2: Yankees would have 4 in the 7th to take the lead, but in the top of the 8th, the crowd in the Bronx was a bit more quiet. Cardinals Radio Network.
8: The pitch to Burleson. A swing! There it goes! There's his 3rd home run tonight! Unbelievable! Oh, baby, what a swing! A 2-run homer for Burleson. 3 home runs, 6 RBIs. Yes, he got his 18th home run in this series. He got it in this game. A 3-homer night for him.
2: And the Cardinals rally in the 8th, retake the lead and beat the Yankees in the Bronx. Speaking of the National League, key moves at the trade deadline, ESPN's Tim Kirchen.
11: I really like what the Padres did. Going into the deadline, they'd won 8 out of 9 games. Before that, they were seriously considering trading Mason Miller, their overwhelmingly dominant closer, and maybe other bullpen pieces. Mm-hmm. But now that they're hot, they have added. They added Robbie Ray at the trade deadline, 1.65 ERA since the beginning of June, and they added Casey Mize from the Tigers.
2: Padres adding a couple of quality starters for a run at the wild card. That's going to do it for SportsCenter All Night. I'm Jay Reynolds. It's Tuesday, August 4th. Unsportsmanlike is next. It's ESPN Radio.
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32: It's dead on. Okay, welcome to the show. We are Unsportsmanlike Like here on ESPN Radio, ESPN2. 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Along with Michelle Smallman, Courtney Cronin in for Chris Canty, Evan Cohen with you. Good morning, everybody. At last check, and obviously the trade deadline has passed Major League Baseball, 40 trades yesterday.
33: Ooh.
32: Oh, that's like heaven.
33: For you.
32: Oh, 40. Well, I'm not going to sit here and lie. After a while, some of these random relievers getting traded, I'm like, I don't know who this guy is. I'm going to be honest with you. I mean, the main ones, obviously, you know, but there were so many of them
33: I
32: felt like everyone else when I do this with the NBA, I'm like, boy, this must be brutal. When I'm talking about like the 14th man on the Pelicans get traded for a 2029 second round pick, conditional pick, as a matter of fact. Smalls, Court, good morning, everybody.
33: Morning.
34: Good morning. Is this the best way for you to start your day, by listening to The Killers as
32: that
34: we come in?
32: That song specifically, yeah. Yeah, that's my favorite one.
34: The way I saw your face light up, Ev, I was like, this is going to be a great show for Evan Cohen.
0: Just one of the greatest songs ever made.
1: I really like you cosplaying as a disc jockey. I think you'd be great at that.
34: Get his Casey Kasem on?
1: Add another, well, not as a disc jockey, you are a radio host, but I'd love to see you as, you know, on a classic alternative station. I think you'd be good at that. You have a ton of time in your schedule, I know, to fit this tired job.
0: I do, actually. Like I would like another job, as a matter of fact. Yeah, to do the 105.5 The Miz fake station. For those who don't know what 105.5 The Miz is, the bit on the show, Smalls one day, as you heard kind of there, was talking about Jacob Mizorowski, the awesome pitcher for the Brewers, arguably the best pitcher in the sport, throwing 105.5. Like, as in miles per hour.
34: Yes.
0: And she kept referring to him as The Miz and 105.5. And I'm like, that's a radio station.
34: It is.
0: That's a classic rock station.
34: You know who I met once? Delilah. Do you guys remember Delilah?
0: Yeah,
1: Gosh. The voice of our generation.
34: Yes.
1: Soothing Sunday nights.
0: You know what's fascinating?
34: I met her at an ice skating rink in New York City. When I was...
0: Like, she was making an appearance, or you recognized her?
34: So, I was living in Connecticut at the time, producing for ESPN Radio, and my girlfriends from college, because Connecticut and New York City are close, are like, why don't we fly in to New York City? You can take the train in, and we'll do a girls' holiday weekend. Okay. And I was like, amazing. So, I put together the itinerary, all the fun holiday going abouts in the city, and one of them was one of the ice skating rinks in, I believe, Central Park. And we are out there on the ice, and all of a sudden, the PA starts talking and they're like, and you know, make sure and stop by and see Delilah. We're like, oh, Delilah, like from our childhood, who would dedicate songs to lovers. And so we went over there and we got in line, and I stood in line with Cindy Lauper and I met Delilah.
0: Why did Cindy Lauper stand in line?
1: I think she buried the lead there, Michelle.
34: I think she knew Delilah and wanted to say hello. And so we stood with Cindy Lauper and chatted her up. Couldn't have been cooler. And met Delilah, who also couldn't have been cooler. And she signed personalized photos to us. And I still have mine.
0: You know what's crazy? As you're saying this, I've realized something. To my knowledge, I've never looked her up.
34: Delilah?
0: Don't know what she looks like. Don't know her background.
34: You kind of don't need to. She transcends what you need. Like, she transcends having to know what she looks like.
0: But don't you think in 2026...
1: Her voice is so iconic.
34: Yes.
1: That you don't even need to know what her face
0: looks
1: like.
0: Don't you think, like, today, in today's day and age, people that exclusively listen to us on the radio, thank you, at no point, if they've listened to us for the last 3 years here on ESPN Radio, again, thank you.
34: Have Googled us?
0: Yeah, have Googled us?
34: Yeah, you probably have.
0: Delilah, we've listened to for 40 years.
34: Now's the time. Give it a Google.
0: I'm nervous.
34: Don't be nervous.
1: Do you need to Google Cindy Lauper, too? Evan, or do you know what she looks like?
0: No, I know what she looks
1: like. Okay, just making sure.
0: Wait, she's young?
34: Delilah.
0: Wait a minute.
1: Now I want to
0: Google
1: her.
0: She looks extremely young.
34: She does.
0: That's amazing.
34: She's
0: great job by her being young. So she must have been the voice of the generation at night with Michael Bolton. How can we be lovers if we can't be friends? Like, all these different kinds of songs.
34: Yeah.
0: In her 20s and 30s, she was that prominent?
34: Yes.
0: Wow.
34: She basically started an empire.
0: She has
34: her own lane and
0: radio.
34: She's
0: only 66 years old.
34: She's amazing. A mother, her children were there. She's awesome. She was, obviously, I told her I worked in radio, too. She gave me great advice. Could not have been nicer. Took the time to chat with me and ask about my career. Delilah is awesome.
0: Wow, shout out Delilah.
2: What was the advice?
34: Basically, like, if she could do it, anybody could do it. And you just have to, you know, stay dedicated and be true to yourself.
1: Wait, hold on.
5: That's the worst advice ever.
0: But that's the advice that Smalls gives all the time to people.
34: Did
0: you steal Delilah's advice?
34: No, because
0: I've heard you say that to countless. I have made a point. Any young female broadcaster that says to me, or I get connected to, and they want to get into it, I will do my best to give them advice. But I say, let me pass you along to someone who literally is in this seat for the reason that you exist right now, to get you there with her. And you always do the, if I can do it, you can do it.
34: It's so true, though.
0: But it's not yours.
34: Yes,
0: you ripped off Delilah's advice.
34: I'm paraphrasing what Delilah told me, essentially.
0: But do you credit Delilah in these meetings?
34: But everybody says that. If I can do it, you can do it.
1: I think it's good advice. Nuno's saying because everyone says it, it's bad advice.
34: Yeah, that's not unique to Delilah. I'm sure Delilah is not the first person ever.
5: But
34: you know what? We need to...
0: You're a thief.
34: I'm going to reach out to Delilah. We got to get Delilah on the show. I'm going to reach out to Delilah.
5: Is that actually advice? Like, if I can do it, you can do it? Well, how'd you do it? Like, that's the advice part. The advice
2: don't worry about that part.
5: If I can do it, you can do it.
34: Hold on. No, I'm glad you brought that up because, to Evan's point, anytime someone, especially young women, reach out to me and ask about my career, I'm so happy to speak with them because I wish I had someone like that to speak with it when I was coming up in my career. I did not. And I always tell them, they're like, well, what was your path? I'm like, my path was
0: jewelry store in the weekends working in retail.
34: It's not what I would recommend that you take. It is the
0: You're saying that a jewelry store working retail to make money is not how you get to national radio and television?
34: Not typically.
0: That's weird. I would have thought it would have been.
34: You know, like quitting your job and moving to New York City without one isn't really something I would recommend to everybody. It worked out for me, thank goodness. But I tell everybody that you have to be open to saying yes to things because the things that I said yes to, they were not one straight through line. It was disjointed to say the least, but if you say yes to everything, you just kind of figure it out on the back end and opportunities present themselves, I should say. But yeah, I didn't have I graduate from college and this is my first job and I stay in this same lane until I arrive here out on Sportsman, like at ESPN and ESPN Radio. Like, I didn't do that.
0: We need to go back to something that happened yesterday now. Go back on the podcast, 7:45 a.m. Eastern time yesterday. I'm over at Pat Costello. He played a clip from Amber and Ian. Now 8 p.m. to 10 p.m. Eastern time here on ESPN Radio. Brand new lineup. Golic's debut 10 until noon Eastern yesterday. Matt and Myron 3 until 5 yesterday. And Amber and Ian had a topic about the most likely person throughout the ESPN radio lineup to steal someone else's drink. And for some reason, they chose Pat and I.
34: Mm.
0: Pat, I do believe now we have a thief, and the most likely person to steal the drink is the most likely person who has already stolen someone's advice, and that would be Michelle Smallman.
2: And coffee from Kendrick Perkins.
0: She's an advice and coffee thief.
34: I did not steal coffee from Kendrick Perkins. I didn't even buy the coffee.
2: You do admit to stealing the advice, though.
34: No.
0: Yeah.
1: She's passing it along. Why am I the
2: Without
1: only one defending
2: credit.
1: Michelle
34: Thank you,
1: here? Like
34: Thank
1: she's
34: you,
1: passing along advice. Advice is not meant to be gatekept.
34: And
1: it's
34: by the way,
1: be shared with others.
34: That's exactly right. If someone gives you a good piece of advice, you're like, ooh, let me put this in my back pocket and never share it ever again.
1: Evan might do that, apparently.
34: Yeah, allegedly.
0: What? How? No, don't deflect. You're the one who admitted to stealing advice.
34: I did not steal advice.
0: Yeah, you did.
3: Courtney, what advice do you give when people ask you a similar question?
34: Yes, good question, Cam.
1: Mine's similar to Michelle's. Say yes to everything. Don't say no, because the second you say no, somebody else is going to slide into your seat, and then the asks will stop coming. Say yes to everything.
3: That's good advice.
5: But that's advice. It's being like, if I made it, anyone else can make it. It's not advice.
1: Well,
5: but
1: Michelle, how much time did you have with Delilah? Was this like a high and by, or was this let's talk about your former lovers and let me try to connect you on these late night radio shows? I mean, personally, I would have really like bore my soul to this woman if I were you.
34: Courtney, that is such an excellent point. I had an audience with Delilah and I didn't give her a request.
0: I think that's probably a good idea. What is she going to play off of her phone in the middle of an ice skating rink that she has to play a song?
34: In today's world with cell phones, I should have done a video and been like, here's my request.
0: That would have been horrible.
34: Can you voice it?
0: What would your request have been?
34: I don't know. This was like five, six years ago. I don't know what the request would have been at that time. Probably different than today.
0: You can tweet it at us, at Evco Radio, because I'll take these tweets. You guys, I'm sure, will be pained by these. The number one song you think of if you're making a request to Delilah is what? At Evco Radio on Twitter.
34: Wait, this is amazing.
0: Radio.
34: But you are ignoring the second part of the advice that I give people that I think is the most important. And
0: which
34: I'm going to repeat it here now.
0: Mm-hmm.
34: In today's world, we are coming increasingly homogenous. Everyone wants to be like everybody else. It's copy-paste. Oh, the internet told me this outfit is cool. I'm going to wear it. They told me this frozen yogurt shop is cool. I'm going to wait in line for 3 hours so I can post it on my social media. Everyone's afraid to be unique anymore. And you are one of one. Being you is your superpower. Authenticity is what matters more than anything in this media space anymore. The people who are truly themselves and lean into that are the ones that rise to the top. So stop trying to be like anybody else. My path is definitely not going to be your path. Lean into who you are and what makes you special. And that's what's going to get you far in this world.
0: Actually, Casey Kasem told her that once, as a matter of fact.
34: No, that's you on The Miz.
0: 105.5, The Miz. All right, baseball trade deadline was yesterday. 40 trades made all across Major League Baseball. Who won, who lost, and there's still more fallout from the Tarik Skubal trade from yesterday. We will get to that next. 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
3: We are on Sportsmanlike here on ESPN Radio. ESPN2, we are presented by Progressive Insurance, along with Michelle Smallman, stealing advice from Delilah, the voice there of Casey Kasem, as well as Courtney Cronin. In for Canty today, Evan Cohen with you. 40 deals. That's per Hembo, so if it's wrong, blame him. But 40 deals at the trade deadline yesterday. There's new and updated information around Tarik Skubal to the Dodgers. He spoke, and it is juicy. Both of you, your biggest reaction, trade deadline yesterday, is what?
4: I would say just the volume of moves that we had. You said 40 moves yesterday. Sometimes the trade deadline comes and goes, and it's pretty quiet. We had a big-time marquee move with Tarik Skubal going to the Dodgers, and you thought, okay, maybe there's going to be a couple things that come off that, a couple tentacles of big moves. But it was nonstop action yesterday in Major League Baseball, which was awesome.
5: My takeaways are twofold. Number one, piggybacking off Michelle, like, it's a true deadline sport. We talk about this in the NFL and the trade deadline early November. There's nothing that happens typically right up against the 11th hour of this thing closing. Same thing in the NBA. All that, you know, all the trades, all the stuff for free agency particularly happens via trades, but they don't happens in waves. It doesn't happen like we saw last night. So I thought that was really cool. I think it was 42 trades total by the time it was all over. And then now, where I am locally in Chicago, the Cubs are going all in. Heck, the White Sox made some great moves, too. I was so impressed by what the Cubs are doing to try to get a little bit of an edge right now on the Milwaukee Brewers, or 6.5 games back in the Central. They needed arms. They needed rotation players. They got them. Very impressed.
3: I guess a couple of takeaways for me. I'm fascinated by the Phillies' decision-making. Mm. They go out there and they get Luis Arraez from the Giants, who basically almost like every year he's healthy, leads the league in hits, and he's second in hits this year. He's a second baseman. He wants to play second base. So as a result, the Phillies are taking their second baseman, Bryson Stott, and moving him to third base. They're taking their third baseman, Alec Bohm, moving him to first base. And they're taking their first baseman in Bryce Harper and moving him to right field, back to the outfield. So it's almost in a way, be careful what you wish for, like 10 different ways. Okay? Now, maybe it works, and I'm not rooting against them here. What I'm saying to you is, I believe that Dave Dombrowski calling out Bryce Harper before the season, the president of baseball operations, saying, I'm not sure if he's elite anymore, whatever the exact terminology was that he used, just kind of challenging him. Well, then Bryce Harper, in season, goes back at him and says, well, we need help. Well, Dombrowski gets them help, but the help causes Bryce Harper to now move back to the outfield from first base. That's a lot of positional change to do overnight.
6: Harper did say, like, a week or two ago, I have my outfielder's glove and I'm ready to move back to the outfield.
3: Oh, well,
6: like he volunteered.
3: To his credit, Bryce Harper puts his money where his mouth is for his entire career. He has backed it up his entire career. This is a young man coming out of Nevada that was on the cover of Sports Illustrated at 16 years old, and he was a catcher coming up. See, people look at Bryce Harper and hear him speak and think he's a me guy. That dude's a team guy. That
4: he gives you everything he's got.
3: He always plays hard.
4: He does whatever it takes.
3: What I'm saying, be careful what you wish for, is the trickle-down event of, my opinion, it feels like, without watching the Phillies every day like Pat does or Cam does, our producers, who are both Phillies fans, it feels like that's a lot of positional change in one day. I don't remember that much positional change overnight. So that was one big takeaway for me. The other was the Yankees and the reaction from fans and the decision-making around the moves. So around the moves that they did and really did not make. Dodgers get Skubal, so that in the Yankees' minds, they didn't. Boston gets Adley Rutschman, the former number one overall pick from the Orioles, the switch-hitting catcher, who we'll get to in a second. Yankees didn't. So the Yankees go out there, and yesterday specifically, Elliot Ramos from the Giants, 9 homers, 34 ribbies, so they go out and get him, and the Yankee fans are all upset by that. And so what they did was they tried to satisfy fans by sending down Anthony Volpe, who's a shortstop who everybody thought was going to be really good and has not been. They send down Jason Dominguez, who was supposed to be this big-time prospect, the Martian. And they bring up George Lombard, who's a shortstop young man who now everybody's going to be excited about. It feels to me like the Yankees are masking the injuries and the deficiencies by, hey, you don't like this guy, let's get rid of him. You do like this guy who you've never seen play in the bigs, let's bring him up. I thought that was pretty interesting. And I thought the Padres, keeping Mason Miller, their flame-throwing closer, and going out there and getting Casey Mize and Robbie Ray, two starting pitchers. But the big one from yesterday specifically, as we mentioned, was Rutschman. He goes from Baltimore to Boston. Buster Olney had this to say about that move.
7: The Baltimore Orioles. Look, our friend here, Kevin, knows about the word, the process, okay?
8: Yeah.
7: If you're Orioles fans in recent years, you've been told to trust the process. They tanked four seasons. They took Adley Rutschman 1-1 in 2019, and today he's traded. I got a text from a longtime Orioles fan who works in the industry. He said, this was one of the most heartbreaking days. They also traded Taylor Ward, and they didn't trade Trevor Rogers. It was kind of confusing. Mm-hmm. The Orioles have been a team that we thought had a lot of promise. But boy, they take a big step back today.
3: Red Sox going for it.
4: Yeah.
3: Orioles got a ton back, Smalls.
4: They did. And the Red Sox, I'm glad they were aggressive based on what we've seen out of that squad recently. But the Orioles is a classic life comes at you fast in sports. Because a couple years ago, they won 101 games. And we were lauding this incredible young core they had. Rutschman, Jackson Holliday. They had so many pieces. And we thought the Orioles are going to be a team to really contend with in the American League. And then in just a couple short seasons, they're dumping big stars at the trade deadline. So they got a lot in return, but I completely agree with Buster. If you're an Orioles fan, that had to be a very big bummer yesterday, thinking, okay, we're in this position where we're waving the right white flag when we thought that this was going to be essentially the core that was going to get us to where we wanted to go.
3: A big move yesterday, no question. But the biggest of moves is still Skubal. And Courtney, I want you to react to what Skubal had to say here, because Tarik Skubal showed up with the Dodgers. He's pitching tonight for them. So, yes, the Rutschman, like if Adley Rutschman is on the Red Sox and they win the World Series, we look back at the deadline and say that was the biggest move. No question. Doesn't matter how much you gave up to get him in that spot. But the Dodgers are the favorites. Skubal met with the media and had this to say about joining the Dodgers in the narrative that Courtney Cronin and Michelle Smallman have pushed, that he's ruining baseball, and they're ruining baseball.
9: Every team could trade for me. You know, every team could make that acquisition. And you know, I don't really sympathize with people that blame the Dodgers for anything they've done. You know, they've developed a really good organization. They draft well. They acquire talent really well. They retain talent. It's a winning organization. Now the complaints seem to be because they've won the last two World Series. You know, I don't think it was like that 3 years ago. So I don't really sympathize with people that are complaining because the Dodgers, you know, do all the right things.
3: Courtney Cronin?
5: Come on. Every team can trade for me. Not every team has the farm system that the Tigers had to be able to give up, or rather the Dodgers had to be able to give up those prospects back to the Tigers to acquire Tarik Skubal, two-time reigning Cy Young Award winner. Like, there's two teams that could have helped upended this, and those two teams, the Tampa Bay Rays being one of them, didn't do enough to prevent him from going to the Dodgers. I get what he's getting at here, that I'm not ruining baseball. Don't put it on the team that's playing within the rules and what they're allowed to do for trying to load up and go win another World Series. But it's disingenuous to say that every team in baseball could have traded for him. There's teams that could have prevented it from happening, again, like the Tampa Bay Rays, but the Dodgers have ammunition because they draft really well and they develop players really well that other teams cannot hold claim to.
4: Totally.
5: That's my
4: agree.
5: Only issue with that.
4: Totally agree, Court. And in addition to that, of course, and he's right, the Dodgers are not doing anything wrong. They are better at this than everybody else, but they are also playing by a different set of rules based on their financials and their farm system, which they have developed themselves, and shout out to them for that. However, of course, Tarik Skubal is going to say he has nothing wrong with this, because not only is he going to the Dodgers, he's firmly in contention to win a World Series, and he's part of this super team. We know what is coming down the pipeline with the CBA negotiations. The players are in no way going to say that the Dodgers are doing anything wrong, because it's against their own interest to say that. They have this big battle coming where they are going to be railing against the owners for a salary cap. They don't want to put a cap on their earnings. So by saying that the Dodgers are ruining baseball in any way, shape, or form, even if there's some players across the league on other teams that look at what's happening in LA and they're not pleased with it because they feel like maybe there's a competitive imbalance, they're never going to say that publicly, because it's the antithesis of what they need to project in the public space as the CBA battle looms.
3: So do you have a bigger issue with what the Dodgers are doing or what the Orioles did? I mean, even though they got a big return, they drafted a guy, as Buster said, one, which means round one, pick one. and they were good. Now they're not as good, but they're not embarrassingly bad. And Buster tweeted at Buster ESPN, our baseball insider. So in return for the first 4 years of tanking, the Orioles get zero playoff wins and the prospects from the Red Sox make it make sense. Well, the ownership at the time made a lot of money. So which one do you have a bigger issue with, the Dodgers or the Orioles?
4: You know what they always say, there's three sides to every story. Your side, my side, and the truth. And I think that also applies to what we're seeing with Major League Baseball right now. There's flaws and blame on both sides of this. There's flaws for the players for not understanding that perhaps a different economic structure would be more beneficial for the sport when it comes to competition. And it's on the owners who don't want to spend money.
3: So is there anybody doing it right? Is there anybody doing it right? That you, Michelle Smallman, this is your first love, Major League Baseball. It was my first love too, but I have fallen... I'm not falling out of love with it like wholeheartedly, but it's not what it once was for me. Is there a team that you say, you know what, that's a good balance? You're spending money, but you're not spending half a bill where it's ridiculous. You're taking care of your player. Like, is there a team that's doing it right in your mind? Is there a model to use?
4: It's hard to say that the Dodgers are doing it wrong.
3: So are they the model?
4: But they have an advantage. They can spend more money than most franchises across Major League Baseball. And I guess my answer to your question, Evan, would be no, there's not one franchise in Major League Baseball that's doing it right. I would look towards other sports and say they're doing it right.
3: How can that's all salary cap then.
4: Of course.
3: It has to be then.
4: Of course.
3: Well,
4: and I hate to do that. I don't want to put a limit on what players can do, but I also love baseball and I don't want to see it continue to slip far behind when it comes to other sports, even though we've seen really high numbers in postseason and World Series in recent years. But I think that's determinative of the matchups. It's complicated. Go ahead, Court.
5: Sorry, Evan, to your point, like, I think Michelle and I are firmly still in agreement about what the Dodgers are doing. Yes, it makes everybody not a fan of the Dodgers, mad at baseball right now, because we know where we're headed, and we know that next year it's going to look a lot different because there's probably not going to be a season. There's going to be a labor stoppage. But to your point about can you be mad at the Orioles, if you're going to be mad at the Orioles, be mad at the Tigers too. Mm-hmm. Because the other problem with baseball right now are these teams that are looking for the third wild card spot. They're in contention. The Orioles were two games back when they made when they traded Adley Rutschman and they traded Taylor Ward, Tyler Wells. They've siphoned off all their assets when they were in the hunt. Same thing with Tarik Skubal and the Tigers. They were two games back when they traded him. That's the problem I have when teams decide we're in the mix, but we're going to just blow everything up right now and then tank for the rest of the year and then try to get back in it next year. Like, There's two things wrong here. You can be upset with what the Dodgers did, and you can also be upset with how some teams that are good teams, not great teams, good teams, deciding to give up on the season at the halfway point. That's frustrating for a lot of fans, and I think both can be things that are bad with baseball right now.
3: Well, nobody's upset when it comes to 5-Hour Energy, Michelle Smallman.
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12: Here is your latest Middle Tennessee weather. Tuesday will be sunny and hot, with a high near 91. The heat index could reach 97. Winds will be light from the north-northeast at around 5 miles per hour. Overnight, expect partly cloudy skies with a low near 72. On Wednesday, there is a 40% chance of showers and thunderstorms after 1 p.m. otherwise. It will be mostly sunny with a high near 91, and the heat index could reach 98. Wednesday night will be partly cloudy with a low near 72. 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
2: Oh, great one.
1: Okay.
2: Faithfully, also a great Journey song to request.
1: E-double-seven-three-E-E tweets that he would have on Bended Knee, Boys to Men. That's a great one.
2: Very good Delilah request song.
1: That's a good one. Hodgepack, our guy Ryan, Hodgepack Sports. I'm guessing Boys to Men and Bryan Adams being requested a lot. That's a good one. And then, this is a good Coach John G. Morak tweets that it would be Peter Gabriel, In Your Eyes. That's an amazing.
2: These are great
1: one.
2: Songs.
1: Yeah.
3: Good late night music. She was on The Light, which was simulcast nationally. Good late night music.
1: Such a reporter. She's like giving facts and information. Courtney Cronin.
3: Yeah, I don't go off of vibes. I go off of things I know.
2: I
3: remember
2: that.
3: Listening to her as a child. Like late at night, I had my Walkman. Like I had my Walkman before I had my CD-ROM player. Do you ever remember those?
1: Of course,
2: yeah.
1: Yeah.
3: So I'd listen to Delilah at nighttime.
2: It's so funny you say that, Court, because someone was talking to me the other day about Lil Wayne coming in studio, and they're like, I can't believe that you had him in studio, because I remember you burning me CDs, It would be like the Napster mix of Lil Wayne. I was like, oh, I put so many viruses on the family computer, downloading Lil Wayne songs, and now he is our friend and hangs out with us in studio.
1: Have you ever talked to him about music? Because I bet you...
2: No, we talk sports.
1: I know, but I bet you Lil Wayne, if he's watching or listening right now, probably listened to Delilah and has all of these influences in his music, because his tracks that he does with others, it's a very eclectic list of people. So I bet you his influence is similar to this here. I also bet you he'd have an opinion on what we're about to do here. So we talk about over under, like we could have Pat or Cam or Nuno give us the DraftKings over-unders for an NFL team, right?
2: Yes.
1: They could pick any NFL team, and we could just blurt out. They could say, all right, Team X, over-under, and we would have like a legit heated conversation about it. That's us as talk show hosts and fans. It's rare that you ever hear an owner of a team just slip in over-under. Now, he didn't – this next soundbite, he didn't do anything wrong. It's just an interesting thing. So Jimmy Haslam is the owner of the Cleveland Browns. Managing partner J.W. Johnson and principal partner Jimmy Haslam met with the media, and he was asked, with so much change, what they would define success as in 2026. Excuse me, and here's what he had to say.
4: Winning. Winning consistently.
5: I would say this, and we never do this, but I think the odds are for us to win 5.5 games. I'll take the over.
1: Okay, JW spoke first. He spoke in broad terms, winning. And then Jimmy Haslam comes in and says, the odds are 5.5. I'll take the over. How do we feel about that? He's referencing an over-under. I don't think he did anything wrong, but I don't know that I've ever heard an owner of a team reference an over-under from DraftKings before.
2: I don't know if I have either, and I understand the messaging was we're going to be better than people expect, and I say, how? Who's your quarterback going to be? You're telling people to take the over. First of all, 5.5?
1: Would you take the over-under? That's a good question. We should just ask that first. Would you take the over-under?
2: The under. Who's the quarterback?
1: Courtney, would you take the over-under 5.5 for the Browns?
3: I would take the under. They nailed the under last year for where they were at. I have a lot of issues with things that Jimmy Haslam has said previously. You get a level of honesty with him, though, that sometimes doesn't come across with every NFL owner. When he said they took a big swing and a miss with Deshaun Watson, how many other owners are going to admit something like that? So you, for for all the negative that has come out with this organization throughout his time as an owner, and all the cringe that has come out with this organization, I don't hate what he said here, because I think he's trying to be relatable to, I understand what people think about our team this year and where we expect to be, where they expect us to be. He's taking the optimistic look. What do you want an NFL owner to say? Yeah, like, hammer the under on this. We suck. What do you want him to say? I have no issue with it. It's to the bigger picture here, though. This is where gambling and the wagering language has made its way into sports, to where it's commonplace that you're referencing odds, and there's going to be those who say it's affecting the integrity of the game when you have an NFL owner talking about hammer the over here, we're going to be better than 5.5 wins. I mean, frankly, bar's pretty low, but I don't think he meant anything by it. Even the way that he prefaced it didn't make you think it was anything that has to do with, like, nefarious behavior in gambling.
1: Of course, yeah.
3: But I think he's trying to be relatable. And for somebody who has not been relatable as an owner, somebody who has dodged a lot of questions, made some big moves, and let his general manager and former head coach and Kevin Stefanski fall on the sword for things that he directed them to do, this one, I'm not... Of all of the sins of Jimmy Haslam, this one I don't think is on a top 5 or top 10 list for me.
2: No, I think it's, as you mentioned, Courtney, gambling is just so fully infiltrated in our everyday lives that it's part of the lexicon. And I don't think he was actually telling people to go out there and bet the over. I think it was more a generalized statement, we're going to be better than people think we are. But my issue with it is that it plays in to the same delusion that he has when talking about Deshaun Watson. He said it was a big swing and a miss, and then he came back out and said, he's looking great, this is a fresh start, etc. How? Based on the body of work that I have seen from him and what he is dealing with physically coming off injury, how do I expect it to be any better? And if I don't know who the quarterback is going to be, how do I expect you to be better than people suggest? And I went and I looked at the schedule. They have 10 games before the bye week. And you know, there was one game in there that I thought maybe they would have a fighting chance. In 10 games, one opponent that I thought, oh yeah, maybe they could win that
1: game. Wait, so are you saying it's not off the board? I don't want to put words in your mouth, so correct me if I'm wrong. It's not off the board for the Browns to be 1-9 going into the bye week.
2: Can I quickly give you the teams?
1: Sure.
2: And I'm just going to read 1-10, and you guys clock who you think they could beat out of this crop, okay? Mm-hmm. At Jacksonville, at Tampa Bay, versus Carolina, versus
1: Carolina.
2: You think they could beat the Panthers?
1: It's on the table, sure.
2: Okay, there's one. Versus the Steelers.
1: It's on the table.
2: I don't think so. At the Jets.
1: On the table.
2: Yep, that's the one. Baltimore, Tennessee.
1: Tennessee's on the table for
2: me. I don't think so either. Pittsburgh, New Orleans, Houston.
3: I think that there are three teams on there through the first 10 weeks of the season.
2: And so I'm
3: hammering the over on that.
2: I only put the Jets on the list because, okay, you said, yeah, Courtney, maybe you are hammering the over.
1: Courtney's like, you know what? I do agree with Jimmy Haslam now.
2: Okay,
1: what a brilliant gambler this guy is.
2: The Carolina Panthers won the division last year. Bryce Young took a step forward. I like what is happening with he and Dave Canales, and they have some interesting pieces that they added to that team. I don't think they're better than the Browns. The Jets, I don't know what they're doing, so they're on my list. The Tennessee Titans, I expect to take a step forward as well. You have Rob Saleh there stabilizing the defense. Brian Daboll is going to be working there with Cam Ward, who I expect to be a breakout player this year. And I repeat, I don't know who the quarterback is going to be for the Cleveland Browns. And quite frankly, I'm not all that intrigued or enthused by the two options that they do have.
1: Everything you're saying is beyond fair, whether Courtney and I disagree or not. Like, it's such a reasoned, smart argument that you're making. FPI, or Football Power Index, I believe is what it stands for, has them favored in one game this year. I just want to point out one thing, and I'm going to channel my inner producer Nuno on this. If they don't hit the over, is their head coach, who no one expected to be a head coach necessarily this year, Todd Monken, on the hot seat already before coaching a game? With multiple first-round picks next year in the Arch Manning draft?
2: How could you blame him, though, if he doesn't have a quarterback?
1: Well, the guy who owns the team is telling you, I expect to be over 5.5 wins. So if you're at 5 wins, which one Michelle Smallman would say, Todd Monken, coach of the year if you get this group to 5 wins, what the person that signs Todd Monken's checks is telling you is, I expect to get to at least 6. So if I'm channeling my inner producer Nuno, which is put every coach on the hot seat as many times as possible for as many different reasons, I think it is reasoned now and logical to say Jimmy Haslam just gave this team a number to surpass. And Michelle Smallman does not believe they could do it. All right, we got to talk about one NFL team coming up, and their head coach is going to be furious that we're actually talking about them. We'll get to that next. We're on Sportsmanlike, presented by Progressive Insurance.
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0: You know, I'm really big into dad rock and yacht rock. Huge into yacht rock. Shout out to Michael McDonald, incredible St. Louisan.
1: Is he from St. Louis?
2: Didn't know that.
1: I feel
2: like you should brag about him more.
0: He's unbelievable.
2: That's why I just said you should brag about him more.
0: He has been the backbone of yacht rock and a contributor to some of the greatest bands and songs in history.
2: That is a bold statement by one Michelle Smallman, along with Courtney Cronin, and for Chris Canty today, Evan Cohen with you, here on Unsportsmanlike, presented by Progressive Insurance. You just made the statement that Michael McDonald is the backbone of yacht rock.
0: I stand by it.
2: I'm not saying you're wrong, but
0: Steely
2: that is
0: Dan,
2: bold of a
0: Doobie
2: take as you've
0: Brothers,
2: ever given.
0: His solo career, he's been involved. I'm going to pull up just some of the songs that he's been a part of here.
3: What is yacht rock? I've never heard of this.
2: Oh
3: genre.
2: Boy, she lives under the special teams rock of the Bears.
3: What is
0: yacht rock?
3: Yeah, I'm sorry, Evan. I don't have Evan Cohen money to be on yachts, but
2: neither do I. I'm not on yachts. Besides Tom and I the other day in Miami, but Okay. Other than that.
0: So imagine the songs you would listen to at the dentist's office, like soft rock.
2: That's not a good sell.
0: It's like 70s and 80s, like the jazzy rock type songs.
3: So why is it called yacht rock?
0: Because it's ideal to listen
2: she
0: to on a boat.
2: Just gave the worst sell of anything I've ever
3: talk
2: heard
3: about
2: in my entire
3: office,
2: life.
3: Dentist office, Michelle. I'm so confused.
0: No.
2: You don't start a sell by saying, imagine you're at the dentist's office.
0: I love going to the dentist. This,
3: that
0: Courtney.
3: Is one person in the
0: listen
3: whole
0: to
3: universe.
0: The dulcet tones of Michael McDonald.
2: This is Regulators.
0: That's Michael McDonald.
2: I know, but it's how I think. I can't hear that and not think Warren G, Nate Dogg above the rim on after NBA All-Star Saturday night with Leon. Dwayne
0: Martin.
2: Never
0: heard this voice, Courtney?
3: No, I've heard. No one has ever
0: iconic.
3: Used the phrase yacht rock around me.
2: What?
0: You're not hanging out with the right people.
3: Apparently
0: you need to really take stock of your friend group, because who is not listening to yacht rock? It's summertime. It's yacht rock season.
2: Wow.
0: Like
2: okay, now people.
0: An icon.
2: People are now Ferguson upset Moe. With this.
3: Why?
2: I don't know.
0: Who's upset?
2: Let me go to Twitter at Upco Radio. Pete Towel tweets, Bobby Caldwell is the king of yacht rock.
0: Fine.
2: I mean, I'm just saying that you.
0: Agree to disagree.
2: You made a bold statement and you gave the single worst of anything. It's the kind of music when you're at the dentist's
0: office. Okay, first of all, I love going to the dentist. And I think the jams at the dentist's office sometimes add to the overall experience.
2: I get it. It's just a bad sell. It's a bad...
0: Am I weird that I like the dentist? Is that what you're trying to tell me?
2: No, but it's like, hey, I got to tell you about this great night. You get arrested. Well, that doesn't sound like a great night.
0: The dentist is not akin to getting arrested.
2: It's just starting something negatively.
3: I just thought you were going to talk about a boat. Like, what does the dentist and a yacht have to do with each other? Like, that's a non sequitur.
0: Only the radio stations.
4: Dentists have yachts. They're pretty rich.
0: Maybe that's where you should look for someone, Pat. Just go to the local dentist.
5: How did this become about Pat?
0: Well, because he's looking for someone with some money and a boat.
5: And he doesn't want to work. You're right about that.
2: So anybody that has DDS on a license plate is where Pat now needs to go.
0: Pat's going to a dental convention. He's be like, what's up?
2: Smallsy, you love, and I mean love, when it's non-real life, it's sports beefs.
0: Love them.
2: Okay.
0: Think we need more of them.
2: Are we starting to see one developing here? Maybe, possibly. Liam Cohen, Jaguars head coach, was on 1010 XL 92.5 FM in Jacksonville and had this to say about his squad, and this is why I said one head coach is going to be mad. We're talking about his squad. Here's what he had to say.
6: You don't have to make up
7: telling
6: your players stuff.
7: Yeah,
6: you don't
7: right.
6: have to make up the fire. You don't have to make it up. It's given to us every day.
7: Yeah.
6: And it's like a welcome. It's a gift from the heavens. From you just scroll. I just go pull up my phone, look at the NFL Network website, and just pop up here.
7: And I'm any column.
6: Curious if I see any photos or anything about the Jacksonville Jaguars. I think I'll just scroll right on through.
7: You keep going, yeah.
6: I think I'll see 40 pictures of Caleb Williams, and I won't see a single thing about any of our players on here. And so it's beautiful because it's like, yeah, guys, this is great. Thanks.

0: that keeps on giving.
1: I'm going to tell all these guys how much you all think they suck, and we'll just keep going.
2: Mm. Name names. It wasn't just, you don't see the Jaguars. It's, I see 40 pictures of Caleb Williams. Mm-hmm. Caleb Williams, quarterback, Chicago Bears. His head coach, Ben Johnson, had this to say in response to what Liam Cohen had to say about his quarterback.
3: Well, we're the number one regression candidate, so I think we got plenty of motivation ourselves. We talked about Caleb in the past. He's used to handling a lot of attention, so I'm not worried about that.
2: Mm. Courtney, you cover the Bears every single day. You know the Bears special teamers. You don't know Yacht Rock. is this even like a top two or three beef for Ben Johnson? Because Ben Johnson, I feel like, correct me if I'm wrong, has more NFL beefs right now than maybe anyone. Not rivalry. We're not talking about Steelers-Ravens. We're not talking about anybody in the NFC East.
4: What's he got, two?
5: He's got one.
4: Liam Cohen and Matt LaFleur?
2: Liam
5: Cohen's not a beef. What Ben Johnson said there was the perfect response to a question that was posed to him on Friday about what Liam Cohen said. Like, did you hear it? Are you upset about it? What's your response? Caleb Williams has been the story of the offseason. Got the cover of Madden. He's a top 10 quarterback, according to scouts, executives, and coaches, and Jeremy Fowler's poll that he does every summer. Caleb's coming off an 11-win season with this Bears team, and they won their playoff game. So, of course, the attention that's going to be lobbed onto this Bears team is going to be greater than that of a Jacksonville Jaguars team that has faces that haven't done anything throughout their career, if we're being honest about it, and namely looking at their quarterback in Trevor Lawrence. But I think Ben Johnson turned it internally and said, we have our own stuff to worry about. I'm not worried about what Liam Cohen's saying about my quarterback and the 40 photos he sees of him on NFL.com or whatever website he's looking at. I don't think it's a real beef. I don't think it is a beef at all. I think this is a head coach who had a good response that they are the number one regression candidate. How many times do we talk about all of the one-score games that they won last year and seeing history, that being a stat that doesn't transfer over, i.e. the Kansas City Chiefs last year? They have to fight against that. They have their own problems and their own battles to worry about without thinking about what Liam Cohen's saying about their players.
4: Ben Johnson is not one to shy away from saying the tough thing or the inflammatory thing. And I thought he actually threw some water on this fire with his response. And you ask, is Ben Johnson the king of beefs in the NFL? Shouldn't it be Liam Cohen? Do we not forget him going, he and Rob Saleh jawing at each other last season? Mm-hmm. And now he's publicly talking about Caleb Williams. If we're talking about the king of beefs, isn't it Liam Cohen more than Ben Johnson? Even though Ben Johnson very publicly trying to ignite the fire with the Packers last year.
2: December 6th in Chicago, Jaguars at the Bears. I'm now fascinated by this because I just thought of another guy who's the current king of beefs in the NFL.
4: Who?
2: Baker? Browns? Kevin Stefanski and his own front office?
4: Pretty good.
2: 888-SAY-ESPN, 888-729-3776. Who is the current king of beefs in the NFL right now? Because Courtney, you can fight it. Ben Johnson is on that list, and so is Liam Cohen.
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3: Yes! 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
3: 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Robbie and Rexroad, 102.5 The Game. 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I am back on the program today. Woo! Fresh off a trip to Central Florida. It was a wonderful time with the family, but happy to be back. Joe, how are we doing? What's going on?
5: Doing fine. Glad to have you back on mic one.
3: Oh, I'm sure you did great.
5: Oh, yeah. I did. But yeah, we want to hear about Disney.
3: We had a great time, man. I'll say, I don't know whether I should publicly admit this or not. This is the fourth time that my three-year-old daughter has been. So I saw, I think the national average of times people go to Disney World is 2.5 or something like
5: that. In their lifetime?
3: Yeah, in their life. And she has now been four times, and she just turned three on Sunday. So I don't know if that's good or if that's bad, but that's what's happened. But it does feel like it's been kind of like a different person every time we've taken them. And this was by far the best. She very much enjoyed herself. So that was good.
5: That's awesome.
3: Good to see.
5: Yeah. So so she has some favorites, but I assume there's probably new stuff every time.
3: There's new stuff every time. Like, she got on Tomorrowland Speedway this time and really enjoyed that. She rode her first roller coaster and enjoyed that. Didn't know how that one was going to go.
5: Which one?
3: It was the Barnstormer. So it's a small one in Magic Kingdom. But she was all about it, man.
5: Okay.
3: She got on it. She's like, Daddy, let's do that again. I said, okay, let's go do it again.
5: So Space Mountain down the road.
3: Point. Space Mountain down the road, if it's freaking operational, it's closed down like 90% of the time we were there. But yeah, I think they're going to refurbish that thing.
5: Is that right?
3: I think so.
5: Okay.
3: So we'll see how it goes. But it was a great time. Very much enjoyed ourselves.
5: Definitely. Nice.
3: Good stuff. How was Kuharsky?
5: Well, he was just about as fun as Goofy, you know?
3: Very similar comparison, you know?
5: Yeah.
3: Similar guys.
5: Yeah. Just an absolute ball of fun.
3: That's what he is.
5: Kuharsky. Yeah. He was good. Teresa Walker Friday. She was awesome, man. There was a lot of reaction on the Tyson. Like, you got to get Teresa on here. I think people want Teresa to overtake Kuharsky.
3: Yeah, some of that, Paul.
5: We may have a little bit of controversy there.
3: Some of that, Paul. Ian, how we doing? What's going on?
6: Good morning. Welcome back.
3: Thank you.
6: Doing just fine. Thanks. Yep. Keeping up with some training camp around here. And a little bit of baseball trade deadline yesterday. I guess was busy. Not that I care. And we're rolling, man. Summer's just about over. We got this week. Some kids go back to school. I guess some this week.
5: Monday.
6: Next week. My second grader starts again next week.
5: Yeah.
6: On Monday. So went by kind of quick there.
3: Yeah. We're at that time.
5: It did.
3: It feels like it goes by quicker every year for the most part. Joe, I heard some of the show yesterday, as you know, with me texting in my Beatles takes.
5: Yes.
3: But I do want to get your thoughts. I did not hear this. Your thoughts on Scooble being traded to the Dodgers.
5: Yeah. Take away the Tigers fandom, I hate that it's the Dodgers. And
3: I think everybody does.
5: And I do. I think that there's a lot of, like, Ken Rosenthal wrote a really good column, like, yes, everybody's going to make this about the lockout and everything, but it's like, what are these other teams doing? They are allowed to also offer something. Like, why don't you know? Like,
3: there's that.
5: You know, the Dodgers used to be a disaster not that long ago. Like, it's not as simple as revenue, then you win. You know, I saw a good take from Stilley on that. It's like, well, where are the Mets right now? It's not that simple. But so for baseball, but I think it's going to be a lockout, and this is fueling the fire, like it or not, whether it's misguided or not. It sucks as a Tigers fan, but at the same time, it would suck more to lose them for nothing, which is what was going to happen. So to get a top 25 prospect in MLB, I mean, it's only the fifth best prospect of the Dodgers organization, but top 25 prospect, a couple arms. I mean, and then they traded Casey Mize yesterday. So, yeah, you know.
3: How they got any prospects left, the Dodgers?
5: It's a good question. Right. All they do is buy every year. I don't know. That's a hell of a – they had a hell of a stockpile, I guess.
3: I guess so.
5: But, yeah, it sucks. And, you know, we'll miss him. And great run. And now root against him. So, there you go.
3: That's pretty much it.
5: Yeah.
3: That's pretty much it.
5: That's about it.
3: We got a lot going on the program today. The Rex Rant with Joe Rexroad coming up later in the show at 7:45. We got a lot of training camp stuff on the Titans to get to. We'll take your thoughts throughout the show at 615-737-1025. So, Joe, yesterday, the first day in pads for the Titans. So, a little bit more real football. Not actual real football, but more real football with the pads coming on. And a lot of conversation yesterday about Cam Ward, and basically sifting through like all the different takes and all the different reporting on it, here's kind of the conclusion that I've left with, Joe, which is, for the most part, Ward had a pretty good day, except for, you know, the two disastrous interceptions that he threw. So I don't really know what to make of that. Here's what Robert Saleh had to say yesterday on the two interceptions that Cam Ward threw at practice.
7: A couple times before rolling out through across his body, interceptions. How do you try and balance like approaching that? You don't want to take the stinger out, so to speak, but you still want him to be more across.
8: Yeah, those are, I don't want to say they're non-negotiables, but thrown across your body, especially shallow, it's different if you really extend the pocket and it just really opens up for you. But when there's so much traffic in there, the one that Jermaine made was an elite play. You know, that's your check down with regard to a boot. Jermaine made a hell of a play, but usually that check down, you can count on it being open. But the first one that Hooker intercepted probably was a poor decision.
3: So that was Robert Saleh yesterday breaking down the interceptions from Cam Ward. So, like I said, Joe, most of the reporting there from people who were there would suggest that, you know, it's a pretty good day for Cam Ward, except for, you know, those two interceptions. Where do you kind of come down on that, and what did you think of Saleh's explanation of the type of interceptions that he threw yesterday?
5: Yeah, so also, you know, apparently on both of those plays, there were shots to take, and they weren't taken.
3: Yeah.
5: Downfield. There were over series downfield, so that's part of it too. But it sounds like one was just like late, the one that Hooker just, you know, stepped in front late and just a bad decision. I mean, cross your body is generally a bad decision. But then the other one, like you said, I mean, typically, like, you can count on that one, so that was a great play, more of a great play by the defender. So they are different. I think that, yeah, the whole, like, work on stuff and, you know, I mean, I think that just applies more to quarterbacks who aren't trying to prove themselves at all. The more, I mean, again, it's camp. Camp is camp. So, like, whatever you do is camp. You can throw 1,000 picks, and then if you're the starter, okay, just don't do it in the season.
3: Right.
5: But I feel like the risk-taking throws that don't work out are like, it's easier to explain that away for quarterbacks who, like, no one's wondering if they're good yet. With Cam, we're wondering. We don't know. We don't know if he's good yet. The throw across your body, yeah. Like, I mean, I think that's the point that Sal was making there is, like, if it opens up, I mean, a couple of the best plays he made last year was throwing the other way after rolling out, extending a play. Those are also shots, right?
3: Right.
5: Like, he threw the one that was, I think that was Iowa Manor, I think, right? That was, he was crossing, he was, you know, he was going the other way.
3: It's his first touchdown pass, yeah.
5: Right. These are like throw across your body more like in the middle of the field, shallow, which, I mean, that's generally just a no-no, right? So, just seems like bad decisions. Also, I mean, I've seen some of the throws he made that were really good yesterday, and that's great. I mean, you know, it's not the end of the world. It's also not nothing.
3: Well, yes, I would say on the interception front, do I care all that much that he's throwing interceptions in camp? Not particularly. But I do agree with you that – I think sometimes the, oh, he's just trying stuff, gets made a little bit too much when you're talking about younger quarterbacks. Like, maybe that's true. Maybe he is just trying stuff. But I'm more with you. Like, you know, halfway through his career, if Peyton Manning's throwing interceptions in camp, I could not care less.
5: No,
3: like, okay, cool.
5: Yeah.
3: Whatever. Like, you know, Aaron Rodgers, if he's throwing interceptions in camp, okay, whatever. Like, those are established guys that we've seen play good for or good football for a long stretch of time in the league. And I do think there's a difference there. And frankly, like, I bring up those two guys, I don't recall ever really hearing about those two guys throwing a tons of picks in camp. So there's also that factors into it. Here's probably my main takeaway and what I'm looking for here. You know me. Like, we've done this show long enough. I hate training camp practices. Like, people make way too much out of what goes on in training camp practices. And then ultimately we get around to September and actual football starts getting played and we never mention training camp again. And that's how it works in the NFL. So I'm not going to sit here and act like I'm really all that upset about Cam Ward throwing a couple picks yesterday. Here's what I would say, though. And this is both in training camp now and kind of dating back to last year. And as we're looking forward to him potentially taking another step this year, it is the number one overall pick. And it just kind of feels like to me, and again, we're very early, but it feels like to me he's either having like bad days where he's missing everybody, or he's having a good day, but then all of a sudden there's like two or three throws that either get away from him or he makes a bad decision. And at some point, I need the number one overall pick, not every day, but every now and then, to just have a day where he totally dominates everyone. And I just don't feel like that happens with Cam Ward. So I need to see that moving forward. Like, he's the number one overall pick. I need you to have some days in training camp where you just absolutely carve everyone up. And we're probably have to talk to Titans fans off the ledge at the end of the day of, hey, don't get too excited. It's training camp practice.
5: Yeah, that'd be good. Yeah. Yeah. In the next few weeks, I guess I would think that there'd be a day or two like that. So, yeah, that'd be good. As your mic.
3: I don't know what just happened.
5: I think Kaharsky did something to that, man. Yeah, no, it'd be good to have that, to have a, and you know, of course, there's also the, if you're in team, there's the question of, I mean, if we believe, and we talked about this yesterday, what's the biggest strength in this team? Probably the defensive front, but it's the biggest weakness, the offensive line. Okay. So, you know, that's probably a factor in everything, but at the same time, yeah, I agree. You'd like to have some of that, and that's not going to mean a whole lot, but it just balances it out a little bit. Because, yeah, so-so is what Kaharsky has said, and I feel like that's about right, right? That's about the overall take. And you definitely want at least some days to be better than that.
3: Dominant.
5: Yeah.
3: 615-737-1025, our phone number, 615-737-1025. That's where we're starting today. Cam Ward, apparently, pretty good day yesterday, except for two devastating picks. We'll take your thoughts on that. 615-737-1025. Robbie and Rex Road, 1025 The Game.
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3: Robbie and Rex Road, 102.5 The Game. Taking your thoughts at 615-737-1025. Cam Ward with a couple of picks yesterday in the first day of pads for the Titans. And other than that, apparently had a good day. Now, it was funny because, you know, it's like anything, Joe. You see the reaction from people who were there at practice covering the team. And I think I saw, like, Austin Stanley from A to Z Sports was like, Cam Ward was great today. He threw a couple picks, but he was great today. I saw, like, Stilly put on his show. He was like, yeah, Cam Ward.
5: He was bad.
3: Yeah, I watched Braden and Paul on a football show, and they were talking about, you know, pretty good day, except for, you know, the two picks that he threw. And it's hard to get those two picks out of your mind. So there's always a little bit of debate as to exactly how good the day was. But that's the general consensus of pretty good day, other than two catastrophic picks, which obviously you cannot have. One texter says, this is from Pegram's Finest, says, is it me or is it refreshing to hear the head coach being honest about players making bad decisions instead of the toxic positivity? What do you think of that?
5: Oh, yeah. Toxic positivity. I forgot about that term. That's right. The new coach is doing everything right. The old coach is total idiot losers. That's basically how it goes. Yeah, I know. I mean, I know in this case, the last coach, there's some fair.
3: The final part of that may be right.
5: Some fair criticisms to make. But and another thing about these picks is, like, if it was, oh man, he took a shot, you know, and it's just like, hey, 50-50 ball, his guy didn't come down with it. Or it just, okay, that was he was going for it, and you threw a pick. This is across your body, like, middle of the field short. You know, it's just like a kind of a basic no-no, generally.
3: Right.
5: You know? So that's like.
3: Well, and going back to your conversation, Joe, like, of trying stuff in camp, like, I don't really want you to try that ever.
5: Right.
3: Like, you know?
5: Like, yeah, exactly. Like, in a game, they would say, just don't do that ever.
3: Yeah, just don't do that.
5: So then don't do it in practice.
3: Right.
5: You know? Yeah. As opposed to, sometime in a game, you're going to have to like trust your receiver downfield and say, go make a play for me.
3: Exactly.
5: But that's not what this was.
3: Dylan in Antioch says, I'm with you, Robbie. Is it too much to ask for one good day from Cam Ward? Probably. Titans fans would make you think you hate the team if you ask for a clean, no-pick day. Matt in Colorado says, one issue with your expectation on Cam Ward is that the consensus was he was a reach at number one overall, and in most other drafts would have gone like 18 to 20. Well, I don't know about that last part. I don't know if he would have gone 18 to 20. There were definitely people who thought Cam Ward was a reach at number one. I mean, us on the show.
5: Yeah.
3: Thought Cam Ward was a reach at number one. Now, but that's, I mean, to me, that's done. The Titans have made that decision, and that's what they did.
5: Exactly.
3: So when you make that decision, the expectations of being drafted number one come along with that. And I'm not panicking over two interceptions in an August 3rd training camp yesterday. Like I said, I largely hate training camp practices because I think way too much gets made of them. But I think on the whole, when you factor in the season last year, the OTAs that we talked about, all the inaccuracies and everything going on there and the minicamp and all this stuff, and so far in camp, Kuharski called him so-so yesterday. Well, at some point, I want to see our number one overall pick quarterback dominate out there. And he doesn't have to do it every day. Like, I'm not asking him to get out there at practice every day and to never make another mistake again. But every now and then, I think that should happen when you're talking about your number one overall pick at quarterback.
5: Yeah, exactly. And, you know, I think Kuharski brought this up yesterday with the – and I forget what camp was. We, of course, forgot what camp was. But there was a camp where – and it might have even stretched into – because, obviously, Jimmy White's out there. He's got all the stats. It might have stretched even previously in the spring, but, like, Mariota threw zero picks, you know. But then it was like – okay, so is that because – but he also wasn't, like, blowing anybody away. So it was like, okay, so he's throwing no picks, but should he take more chances? Should he, you know, like, maybe push it a little bit? And obviously, as it turns out, like, that doesn't mean much. Mariota eventually was not your starting quarterback. I'd probably – like, I guess I would probably rather have days with some spectacular stuff and a mistake or two than, like, blah days. But also – you know, with Cam Ward, like last year, despite the overall numbers, we saw spectacular. Like, you know, he can do that.
3: Sure.
5: We know that he can make plays like that. The thing you're striving for here is for consistency, and obviously that's going to take some time in this offense. I mean, that's going to be, I think, a process during the season. But you're looking for consistency. Yeah, you'd like a clean sheet with a bunch of good throws here and there, where it's like, dang, he was good. And then again, the Cam dudes can go nuts, and then everybody can be like, okay, calm down. Bring in the water you're doing to calm you down a little bit.
3: But I think we need one of those days. I think we need one of those, one of those, he goes out there and plays really well, and it's like, start planning the parade. Like, I think you need some of those days with your number one overall pick at quarterback. And the other part of this is, you know, and we'll see, you know, Io Manor apparently had a really good camp so far, and we're still very early into it. Yep. You know, Wandale Robinson, I think, has been up and down to this point. Obviously, there's the number four overall pick in Carnell Tate that you're looking at. I mean, everybody would agree your skill position players, particularly at wide receiver, are just in a much better spot than they were a year ago. I mean, it's just the depth is way better. You know, Ridley's out there and is healthy right now. So you're feeling good about those things. I think that kind of builds on what I'm talking about, Joe, is like, if that's the case, I mean, if your receiving core is in that much of a better spot, you should be having some of these days at some point if you're Cam Ward, right? So again, I'm not freaking out about it. I'm not.
5: It's just a request.
3: It's just an observation, right? Like I need at some point for him to step up there and have a really great day where it's not like, well, he's pretty good except for the two mind-blowingly catastrophic interceptions that he threw out there. Like let's have a great day out there at some point.
5: Yeah. So there's more of the. You hit some of the variety of takes. Someone texted in, so like this must be like on their Twitter timeline. Nick Suss in Tennessee says, you know, thought it was his most encouraging day because he was actually slinging it, testing his arm in his offense. Not perfect, but looked good to my eye. Connor Newt's noted, says Cam Ward, very, all caps, inconsistent. A couple of great TDs ago with a couple of bad INTs. And then there's a Charm Sports who says Cam Ward seems to be slinging it, all caps today, making some mistakes, but that's normal. So, yeah, again, it's like, yeah, you know, poo-poo the mistakes. Yeah, and then some people want to be like, oh, my God, those mistakes. It is eye of the beholder, for sure.
3: Yep.
5: But, yeah, like a day where everyone's like, whoa, awesome, would be good.
3: It would. So we'll see if that happens at some point here. Again, like, you know, I heard Salas comments yesterday, And, you know, going back to the text we got earlier in the segment about the coach being willing to call out mistakes, I like that. Now, I don't think Saleh was, like, you know, overly critical of Cam Ward or was all that concerned about what he saw or anything like that. But, it, you know, I think when you see a crossbody throw, I like the term they use. Like, it's, you know, non-negotiable. Like, you can't be throwing the ball across your body like that, especially, like, into traffic, right? That's the thing. Like, when you're – that's part of why the crossbody thing is so problematic in the NFL is when you don't see what's going on over there. Like, you're just, I mean, you know, in your head where your receivers are and where the route concepts are going to be and all those things. But you have no idea when you're running to your right what's happening behind you, right? You're just like blindly throwing the ball. And sometimes that works out. A lot of times it doesn't in the NFL.
5: Yeah. LD from McMinnville says, but the crossbody throw is just part of his game. I believe it's not been a secret, so why is everyone surprised? And my response is, yeah, but again, crossbody, like, downfield, okay, now take that shot, fine. Those can be. But crossbody shallow is just that's a real basic young quarterback, don't do that. Because it's so easy for someone to just get in the wash and get in the way.
3: Well, and we've talked about the picks. Like, Jimmy Wyatt on TennesseeTitans.com, kind of threw it out there. He's like, you know, the hooker pick would have been a pick six. Like, it's not just a pick. Like, it's a touchdown going the other way. And you can't be having those.
5: Yeah, you definitely don't want to provide touchdowns for the opponent.
3: 615-737-1025 is our phone number. More your thoughts to get to on Cam Ward. Plus, I do want to weigh in on Will Levis being a top 32 quarterback in the league. We'll do that coming up next as well. Robbie and Rex Road, 1025 the game.
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18: I'm Fox 17 meteorologist Greg Bobis. Our forecast starting off in the upper 60s and low 70s, but heat and humidity increase very quickly today, a high up near 90 degrees. A few spotty showers can't be ruled out, but the bigger story is, feels like temperatures back up near 95.
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5: We need something more severe than what are you doing? Jaredon Springhill is like, the what are you doings are homers to Jaredon Springhill.
3: Yeah.
5: And that guy hates Cam.
3: Yeah.
5: He likes Cam about as much as you like Mariota.
3: That's not fair. I like Marcus very fine. He's a great guy.
5: Well, yeah, I mean, okay.
3: Could not play football, but great guy.
5: Yeah. Never has completed a pass, but nice guy. Oh, so he says he's wearing propaganda. Oh, Humble Over Hype shirts and hoodies. Okay. It's a religious brand. I didn't know. Did you know this? But Humble Over Hype.
3: I did not.
5: Okay.
3: No. Good to know.
5: He says, if you don't know Carhartt, you won't know this.
3: I do know Carhartt.
5: But... yeah. I now know Carhartt, too.
3: Yeah. You're a Carhartt expert.
5: And apparently, I now know Humble Over Hype.
3: There's more work to do.
5: Yeah.
3: More work to do there. Mm-hmm. Well, good to know on that front. Brandon says, you know, if it wasn't for me putting it off the green into the water several times, I'm actually really good at golf. I did see probably a little too much of that yesterday of, you know, great day for Cam Ward, other than the two catastrophic picks that he threw.
5: Fantastic!
3: Well, those do count, guys.
5: Except for two picks.
3: The interceptions are a part of it out there.
5: Someone whose name I won't bring up, because, you know, I only do that to torment Kaharski, apparently said he had a perfect day.
3: Yeah, I saw that.
5: Perfect! Other than the two picks.
3: Really? That's perfect, huh? Cool. All right.
5: It's going to be a constant spin battle on this from the sides that are dug in, that are convinced.
3: Yeah.
5: Convince he's the dude. Convince he's not the dude. I think most people are not those people. They're the loudest people, though.
3: Yeah.
5: People that are convinced he's a dude, convinced he's not the dude, are the loudest people. Most people are Cambivalents.
3: I would agree.
5: Quietly sitting here, just wondering. We'll find out.
3: We will find out. I mean, the one thing, and Braden and PK were talking about this on a football show. Like, when the pads come on, I think everybody's energy level comes up a little bit. I mean, when you don't have pads on, and we've talked about that from the line of scrimmage, like, there's only so much you can really take away. You know, we're going to get into, here in a few minutes, Saleh's philosophy on, like, one-on-one drills. And I actually thought that stuff was pretty interesting yesterday that he talked about. We'll get into that here in just a minute. But, you know, when the pads come on, it's at least resembling actual football being played. So the energy level goes up. And from everything, you know, people were talking about yesterday, I mean, Cam did exactly what you would expect there. Like, his energy level went up. The leadership was on display. Like, all these things that we know, I think we know about him at this point. Like, I have no doubt that Ward is going to be a good leader. I think he's going to be a good leader. I think he's wired the right way. I think he's going to put in the work. I think he's going to be beloved by his teammates. Like, I think all his teammates, like, all those things that we talk about with that go into playing quarterback, I feel really good about with him. And it's not unimportant. But as we've discussed 1,000 times on this show, not just with him, but with a lot of different quarterbacks that have cycled through here at this point, like, what can you hit the layups over and over and over again? And can you avoid the catastrophic mistakes most of the time? I mean, you're never going to get through an entire NFL season without throwing a horrific interception. I have seen some very good quarterbacks throw horrific interceptions in the middle of a season, and you'll see it again this year. But can you, as you're getting into year two here, can you make some of those plays that I think he's naturally gifted to make down the field, make good decisions, but also, like, when you got an 8-yard route in front of you, can you just hit it, right? When you got a 15-yard out route and a wide open receiver on the sideline, can you hit it? I mean, those are the things that are going to determine ultimately whether or not he's the starting quarterback in 2028 and 2029 and beyond that.
5: Yeah. just got to throw strikes, man. Got to throw strikes, and you got to obviously. There's going to be a time when we won't talk anymore about system and, yep. and all that stuff, and that's part of it. It's a new system is part of it. New OC is part of it. I think it's an upgrade, but it's still new. And then the O-line and all the other things around them is part of it too. But at some point, it really does boil down to that. And all those things you talk about are really important, but there's a lot of great guys. And some of them are backups in the league, you know, who have all those qualities, but they're just not quite good enough. Like Mitch Trubisky.
4: Yeah, exactly. There you go.
5: The guy who's here is just like there's a lot to like about him, and he's good enough to go out an NFL game and play, and he could win you a game, but like he's just not good enough to be a starter, and that's what he is. I mean, that's how it turns out for a lot of these guys. May turn out that way for Cam. I don't know, but right now, I mean, like K-Dow on the YouTube channel, the fans are starting for good football. Titans lowered the bar themselves by being ass. Yeah, I mean, people are starved for good news, and again, some people are just out on him, and so I think that's extreme. I think being convinced he's the guy is extreme too. But I think that the people that are out on him, it's going to start tilting their way if we don't start seeing something different this year.
4: Yeah, for sure. And you know, it's training camp practice. We're going to get into here pretty shortly the joint practices with the Niners coming up and the preseason games and. You know, more meaningful information as camp goes along here, as meaningful as the information you can have in training camp. We're certainly not there yet when it comes to August the 3rd yesterday. So we're going to start to step into some of that over the next couple of weeks here. And hopefully, as that happens, you see him elevate. I mean, that's what this year really is about, elevate. That's what you need to see from Cam Ward. I do want to weigh in on this. I'm sure you and Kuharski talked about this a little bit yesterday, the Will Levis comments of – how he knows that there are not 32 quarterbacks in the league better than him right now. Look, let me start by that. I have no problem with Will Levis saying that. Clearly there's a belief that he's got in himself. I think probably a little bit of a misguided belief that he's got in himself. But this is not the first time, Joe, that a player has expressed confidence when asked about their future moving forward. I think the question was, do you feel like you're still going to be a starter at some point? Is he going to say, nope, I'm in big trouble right now. I just don't think that's ever going to happen. So I don't necessarily have a problem with Will Levis saying what he said. I think the disconnect that I have with it is the league, and I don't know what you guys said yesterday, but the league is speaking pretty loudly differently right now on the 32 absolutely. Thing. Like, I mean, he's not even a backup. Somewhere, no one has traded for him to become a backup.
5: Well, and Garski said during this, yes, as we talked about, he's like, by the way, like you know, no one has tried to get him. It's like they've you know,
4: also no one's even called,
5: right?
4: So, well, I mean, that kind of tells you that even further, right? Of there is a disconnect
5: from his
4: right
5: understanding
4: now.
5: from what he's been able to gather. Yes,
4: okay. So there's a disconnect right now in like you know what Will Levis is thinking and what the league is saying, and yeah, I think it's been a foregone conclusion around here. For a lot of Titans fans, but like me too. Like I've always thought over the last few months that, you know, at some point somebody's going to call and the Titans are going to trade Will Levis for like a 7th round pick and he's going to go somewhere else and he'll be somebody's backup at some point and that'll be what it is. And it hasn't happened yet. And then minicamp comes and it still hasn't happened. And now training camp's here and it hasn't happened. And, you know, he's going to get, I would assume, an opportunity to play a pretty significant amount of snaps in the preseason games that are coming up here. I mean, if he's as good as he thinks he is, he ought to light it up in the preseason based on, you know, the defenses and the quality of players that he's going to be playing against. We'll see what that looks like and if more tape can get him, you know, a different feeling around the NFL. But right now, like, there's a giant gap between what Will Levis thinks of himself, which, again, I have no problem with, and what the league says right now. And I don't know, like, is that gap going to be closed in the next month?
5: Yeah, I don't know. First of all, if Kaharski had any guts, he would have asked him, so is Cam Ward one of the quarterbacks of the 32 that you're better than?
4: Well,
5: you know, he's, you know, but Kaharski, you know, doesn't, he's afraid to ask real
4: can
5: questions.
4: Can you rank them?
5: Yeah, exactly. Yeah,
4: where do you come in? Are you 31st?
5: Levis is like, I'm 17th, actually. Here, let me give you the 15 who are behind me. But, I did say at some point recently, I think that Levis still right now at this moment is more, has more value, has more potential to be of interest to someone else than Malik Willis did at this point in the camp that he was traded. I believe
4: that. I would agree.
5: And now Malik Willis, pretty close to from the start and consistently in that camp, you saw improvement. You saw it in the games. We know what happens from there, right? I mean, and at that point, it was like, oh, wow, the Packers took a flyer on him. Good for them. Now he's a starter. I'm not saying that's going to happen for Levis. I'm just saying I do think that the preseason games can do something for him. So there you go. Like, he's going to get an opportunity, so okay, let's see it. I think with him, it's also – there's a lot of the great throw. Wow, good. And then it's like, oh, no, missed that one. That was a touchdown. Or – there's a pick. Like, it seems like with him too, it's like there's some good stretches, but then some killer mistakes. So in these games, these preseason games, yeah, I think he's going to get. I mean, I don't even know why. Like, Trubisky's your QB too. That's what's going to be. You want to get Cam. I think you'd like to get the offense a little bit of work together. I mean, Hendon Hooker isn't even really getting much team stuff right now, so I feel like Levis is going to get the bulk of it. And it makes sense. I mean, because I think if you could somehow get a six out of it or whatever, you swap a seventh for a six, to me that's a win for you. That's probably about as good as it's going to get.
4: Yeah.
5: But that's better than nothing.
4: Well, the other thing is, like, it's been a long time at this point since he's played football, too. So, I mean, there's, you know, I'm not going to act like my intrigue on Will Levis at this point as a third-string quarterback for the Titans is all that high. But it does give you something to watch in the preseason games, right? Like, once they mow through the, you know, the nine plays or whatever it's going to be from Ward and the starters, you know, I'll be honest with you, I'm not all that interested in watching Mitch Trubisky play. I've seen Mitch Trubisky play a lot. I know what he is, and there's nothing wrong with it. He can be a decent backup quarterback in the league.
5: He's a QB too.
4: I don't need to see a whole lot of Mitch Trubisky in the preseason. That's just me. So from that standpoint, I am intrigued to watch Levis play. Now, I will say this. He better go out there and play well in the preseason, because if you're sitting here spouting off about how there's not 32 quarterbacks in the league better than you, and you can't go out there and light up some third stringers, we're going to have a problem at that point, right?
5: Yes. Now, the thought of a Titans third string offensive line is freaking terrifying, but yeah, yes. No, I agree. Ron said, this is a great question. 2 minutes left of the game, you need a touchdown. Who would you rather have lead you, Marcus or Levis? To me, that's an easy, fast Marcus all day. Let me smash the button. But Robbie may think differently.
4: No, it's Marcus.
5: Okay.
4: Yeah. Guys, Levis was horrific. Like, Marcus was not good, but Marcus was at least, like, at times in his career, a serviceable NFL quarterback.
5: Yeah.
4: I don't know that Will Levis has been a serviceable NFL quarterback.
5: He's had some good games.
4: Yeah.
5: So there is that. But, yeah, not for – no. I mean, I think there's a pretty big difference in that. K-Dot, who has a bigger ego, Will Levis or Diego Pavia? Poor Diego Pavia getting roped into this. My goodness. Leave the poor kid alone.
4: Does Will Levis have himself – how far does Will Levis have himself ranked ahead of Pavia? That'd be another question.
5: I don't know.
4: Where's Diego Pavia on your quarterback list, Will?
5: Where's
4: 106th?
5: Where's Diego Pavia, period?
4: That's a good question. 615-737-1025, our phone number. Something that Robert Saleh said yesterday I found to be very fascinating that we'll get into coming up next. Robbie and Rex Road, 1025 The Game.
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3: Robbie and Rex Road, 1025 The Game. Taking your thoughts at 615-737-1025. The Rex Rant with Joe Rex Road coming up in about an hour from now at 745. Robert Saleh with an interesting discussion yesterday on how he views like individual drills and one-on-one.

0: And you find that in one-on-ones, you get like a linebacker and linebacker and a running back running 10 yards apart, just colliding with one another. Or you run routes where, you know, you wouldn't necessarily run those routes out in an actual timing and rhythm of a play. You got triple moves, just all these kind of hokey-pokey routes. So we run kind of a 7-on-7 man-only normal spacing, put the quarterback through a normal cadence. Where you're getting 5 one-on-ones at one time with real authentic routes within a play call. And we match up the players the way we need to make sure that we're getting the matchups that we all want to see. Same thing on, you saw the running backs and linebackers have a one-on-one today with regards to protection, a little bit tighter, a little bit closer. So it's really kind of injury prevention, but at the same time, you're still getting that competitive aspect of it where it's a one-on-one.
1: How about the big guys?
0: The big guys, I leave it up to them on whether or not they want to get those one-on-ones. Like I said, it's unrealistic, but if the big guys want to use an individual to get a one-on-one in, they can.
2: So that was Sala yesterday on kind of his philosophy on the one-on-one drills. Number one, I guess I didn't know that on the injury front of, I guess,
3: I didn't know that.
2: Second from what they've dug up here, the second most common injury occurrence at camp practices are the one-on-one drills. So, I mean, that's interesting information. So from that standpoint, the injury prevention stuff, I'm all for. But I think we've probably talked about this on the show too. Like, I've always thought in training camp practices, like, too much gets made of the one-on-one stuff because not football. Like, it's
3: fun for fans to watch.
2: Yes, in the course of a football game, you will have one-on-one matchups. And I guess to a certain degree, like, football is a game of one-on-one matchups that you have to win more often than not. But it's all within the context of whatever play you're calling. There's protections on the line that you've got to call and you've got to operate together. You know, as a defense, like, you're blitzing and, or you're not blitzing, you're dropping into cover. Like, there's so many things going on around you that influence what your responsibility is on a particular play that very rarely is it just, all right, you wide receiver line up against this guy and you're both running straight.
3: Yeah, you got the whole
2: field. And
3: then you
2: just both, it's a jump ball down in the middle and you can sit there and if you're not open immediately, you can do a triple move and you'll have the quarterback's got enough time to throw it. Like, it just, it's not overly realistic. And that's basically what you heard Robert Saleh say in that answer is, you know, the one-on-one stuff's not all that realistic. So I kind of like the approach of, get in the 7-on-7. You've got actual route concepts that you're trying to get done out there. And, yeah, I mean, you're going to have some one-on-one matchups, but it's within the construct of, like, an actual football play, which I like.
3: Yeah, you don't have the entire field. You have concepts, that, you know, routes that go together. You got things a little bit more muddled, so it's a little bit more, you know, it's just, like, more real, more game-like. And like you said, I love the hokey pokey because that is what happens out there with some of those. It's just like boom, boom, and then another move, and it's like, first of all, the
2: quarterback's flat on his back at this point.
3: Yeah, no one's covering that anyway. And then it's a fun period for fans to watch because you get to see a lot of deep shots and you get to see offense win way more. But it doesn't have much to do. I guess the injury part of it. I guess from a soft tissue perspective, just because you're. Like
2: cutting,
3: all out sprinting and cutting that many times in one. That's a really interesting fact. I would definitely not mess with it.
2: Love to know what's the number one period of
3: injuries? Well, I assume that team,
2: right? I guess.
3: Like, team and pads where you're actually playing some football. It's got to be it, right?
2: I would assume so.
3: Yeah.
2: So, I mean, that part of it I thought was really interesting. Like, look, a big story that we're going to be talking about all year long is like Saleh, you know, in his second stop as head coach. I do like that there's an attempt here to, he seems to be really hyper-focused in on, like, here's what matters is actual football rather than all this other stuff. Like, you know, probably to a little bit of an annoying level. Like, throughout minicamp, it was like, if you'd ask him about something, he's like, pads aren't on, doesn't really matter yet. And then the first day pads come on, they got asked yesterday about, like, all right, so you said all offseason long that you can't really evaluate anything till the pads come on. So how about today? He's like, you can't really evaluate anything after one day at pads.
3: These first few days are duds.
2: Yeah, so, I mean, that part of it's kind of interesting. But I do like from him and this coaching staff of, like, let's try to maximize what we're doing out there and have everything directly related to playing football games. Like, that's what training camp really is. Like, it's preparing yourself.

0: yourself and your team to play actual football games. And I do think there's been too much, you know, in today's NFL, and we can get into the positives and the negatives of whether or not, like, taking 2-a-days away and how limited you are in pads is actually good or not good or all those things. But I do think there's probably a little bit too much, to use his phrase, like, hokey pokiness that's gone out there. It's like, oh, like, there's 25 minutes of one-on-ones where it's just running backs and linebackers matched up against each other, and let's play a little football out there as close as you can.
1: Yeah. Well, in the context of the discussion we've been having about head injuries, like, it's not going to change, not going back, because it's
0: no,
1: because the accumulation of hits is what they're, one of the things that they're trying to cut down, which of course still makes it hilarious that we're going to go to 18 games when the hits are really 100% real hits. But that's one of the concessions that the players, you know, they're going to have less practice, less physical practice, less, so you're going to have more offensive line struggles, I think, probably especially early in seasons. I think that's a big thing in the NFL in recent years. It's like a pretty consistent thing. But there's still going to be some real football in there. I mean, in a week, they're going to go have a practice out in San Fran. So those are always, you know, good. But, yeah, I think he has some interesting thoughts on things that seem to make a lot of sense. And, you know, some of this stuff is just kind of, you know, running around and just it doesn't apply much to Sundays.
0: And we'll see, you know, like I said, the calendar is going to flip to September at some point and we're going to be playing actual football games. And hopefully we'll never bring up training camp again until, you know, next training camp. So that's going to be what it is. But I kind of feel like Saleh kind of used it that way, too, of, all right, let's get in and out of here. Let's try to remain as healthy as we possibly can. Let's get ourselves ready to actually play football. Like, that's what this is supposed to be about. And sometimes, like, we get caught up in the minutia of all these drills that we're doing and all these one-on-one garbage. And then you get to the actual football games, and you're like, okay, let's play football out there. And yeah. I like that from Saleh and this staff. We'll see if it actually means anything when the season comes around.
1: Yeah, and we'll see how he then applies that to his decision-making in
0: the games
1: in terms of, you want to avoid the injury, but
0: right,
1: how ready are you? How ready is this offense to go out and, like, block a real defense in the NFL?
2: We got any substations around here?
0: That's a good question.
2: 49ers are getting bit by that substation out there.
0: Substation, I mean, we've already seen some injuries out there.
1: So every time they have an injury, that's what people talk about.
2: It's a substation,
1: now.
2: Yeah.
1: It's a substation. Maybe.
0: I mean, I don't know how close the nearest substation is to the Titans practice facility. Maybe something we need to figure out.
2: Yep. Just to, you know, head on a swivel out there.
1: Well, apparently they're going to go out there and lose half their team in 49ers one day practicing out there.
2: Losing so. More by the day.
0: Be calling the Niners like, you guys move practice, you know, somewhere else. Yeah. Some high school out there.
1: We San Jose?
0: Yeah.
1: Stanford?
0: 615-737-1025 is our phone number. 615-737-1025. We spent a whole lot of time talking about some very specific young players around here. And there's a veteran guy that I feel like, not only us, but a lot of people have largely ignored, and we're not going to do that next. We're going to get right into it coming up next as it relates to the Tennessee Titans. 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
0: Hour number two, Robbie and Rex Road, 102.5 The Game. Robbie Stanley, Joe Rex Road, Ian Safar here with you on this Tuesday morning. I almost called Ian Cam Ward. It very closely came to happen.
2: I wonder Cam Ward,
1: Ian's
2: producer
1: tier,
2: for
1: Ian
2: today.
1: Is tier one.
0: Cam Ward producing today.
2: I wonder how he'd do back here.
1: If he throws about 5 picks today, he might be.
2: We're not going to fire him that quickly, Joe. Don't worry.
0: special intern.
1: Might want to start Cam thinking Ward. About your next move. You know what I mean?
0: Never too early to start thinking about
1: That's
0: it.
1: That's right. Life after football.
0: 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Bijan Robinson just signing a contract. 3-year extension with the Falcons worth up to $75 million, becomes the highest paid running back in NFL history. So there you go, Bijan Robinson.
1: All right, they got it done with Bijan, and now Jahmyr Gibbs, who's like holding in with the Lions. We'll see if he gets a bigger deal than that. I don't know. Like,
0: does he deserve more than Robinson? I think that's an interesting question.
1: It is a really interesting question because he has been part of really a more of a split backfield, but I also think that he's about to be very much a primary weapon. Boy, it's close on the who's better, man. It's close.
0: It's very close.
1: Yeah. I don't know.
0: They're both very good.
1: I might lean Bijan just a little bit, but Gibbs is pretty freaking good. So, yeah. You know, does it just being second, does that just automatically mean you get like a dollar more?
0: Is the hold in? Sometimes. Is he like he just hanging out in his locker? Like what's
1: I don't know, but I know that somebody asked, like, you know, he's like, he's out there, but he's not going out there, and he said it's not about the contract. He's like, well,
0: what's it about?
1: Yeah, what is it about? I mean, I guess it's like, I just don't want to play. I'll see it in week one. Yeah, okay.
0: I mean, that would also...
1: Actually, that's fine.
0: He would qualify as someone that probably doesn't need to participate in training camp all that much.
1: Barry used to show up, like, you know, 3 days
0: from they got to the point where the Titans, where I was like, are you guys really going to make Derrick Henry, like, you know, put his equipment on and all that stuff?
1: Yeah.
0: Just... send him in the gym or something, you know?
1: Wasted, yeah.
0: You don't need to be out there.
1: Wasted shower.
0: Just too much time on his feet. Yeah. Just rest the feet. Get exactly. Him ready to go. Mike Sando's quarterback tiers that he does annually are out. We will get into that coming up here in just a few minutes on the show. Joe, there is a player that I feel like because of the investment level around him and how important – the younger guys that play his position are going to ultimately be for the Tennessee Titans and the success or failure of what the defense is going to look like. And frankly, like some of how we're going to view Mike Borgonzi. We don't talk about this guy a lot. But Jermaine Johnson, I mean, he's going to play a lot for the Titans this year. He has been, at the height of his powers in the NFL, a good player. I mean, he made the Pro Bowl in 2023 with 7.5 sacks. You're talking about two games played before the injury in 2024, and then last year he played in 14 games coming back from the injury. And we've talked about it, when you've got a big injury, especially on the line up front, like sometimes it takes you a year to get back. And we're talking about a guy that's going to be 27 this year in the NFL. So theoretically, still some good football left in Jermaine Johnson. He made the interception yesterday that we've talked about with Cam Ward. You know, again, 7.5 sacks a few years ago with the Jets. There's obviously familiarity there from Robert Saleh and the system that he runs and all those things. And one of the first moves they made after Saleh was hired was trading Tavondre Sweat for Jermaine Johnson. So he's going to be an important part of the 2026 version of the Tennessee Titans, even with Keldrick Falk and Femi Oladejo and the investment that they've got there. What do you think should be a fair expectation for Jermaine Johnson heading into this year, another year removed from the injury, and knowing that, you know, not that long ago there was a 7.5 sack season in him prior to the injuries taking place?
1: Yeah, I think he's definitely, you know, I think he's definitely one of those guys who we're going to potentially talk about more during the season than we are now, you know. And I think he's going to be a mainstay. I think it's going to be hard to get him out of the field. You know, it's interesting because, yeah, we are so focused on the young guys. One, you know, coming off like kind of like a zero rookie year and now kind of changing positions. He's a second-round pick. Of course, there's going to be a lot of focus on the first-round pick. And there's going to be movement there. There's going to be rotation. We know Saleh likes to rotate for sure a lot, but – but I feel like – I think Jermaine Johnson's going to be on the field all the time for this team. And I think it's kind of exciting to think about that year after the Achilles. I think that's a real thing. You know, he's not a 300-pounder, but you're talking about a, you know, whatever, 6'5", 260-ish, right, type player. That you should expect that first year to be limited, even as good as they've gotten at repairing these Achilles and they've accelerated the timeline. So – it's all signs point to him being, one, a really good pickup. We, of course, know he knows the system, so there's boom, plug-and-play familiarity. And I just think that once we get a few games of the season, like we're going to be talking about, obviously, Simmons and Franklin Myers is like the strength of the team, but I think Jermaine Johnson is the one guaranteed constant guy out there who's going to get a lot of snaps, and I think he could be, you know, pushed to be like a double-digit sack guy, or at least a 6-8 sack guy this year.
0: Yeah, like I am very curious to see if he can remain healthy. What kind of a player is it? Because, you know, the other part of this is he's going to be looking for another contract, right? So you're talking about a contract that he is going to want, whether it's with the Titans or someone else. And I know if you're a Titans fan, you're probably looking at it and you're saying, all right, well, if he has a great year, what is that going to look like in terms of, like, the if you're Borgonzi trying to allocate the money? Because you do have Oladejo and you do have Keldrick Falk, and hopefully those guys are going to turn into, you know, a dynamic pass-rushing duo for you at some point. It would be a great problem for the Titans to have if at the end of this season, Joe, they're looking at it and they're saying, well, we do have Oladejo and we do have Falk, and both of those guys made some progress this year, but we also need to go pay Jermaine Johnson because he was that good for us. Like, that would be a good problem to have. So I don't know what that's going to look like. We're a long way away from that. If he could get back to, like, I would sign up for 7.5 sacks for him right now. Like, you know, I don't know that I've got a ton of confidence that he's going to be like some double-digit sack guy, but if he can get back to the player he was in 2023, and you have, along with that, Falk stepping up and getting better as the year goes, Oladejo being way better in year two than he was in year one. Well, if that's the case,
1: Jacob Martin will be out there.
0: And Jacob Martin will be out there. If that's the case, that's when you start to look at the front and you say, well, if you've got sufficient pressure from your edge rushers, plus you've got John Franklin Myers and Jeffrey Simmons up the middle, that's what's going to turn this defense into being a really good defense.
1: Yeah, it's an interesting idea of both of those young guys showing promise and looking like they have a future, and then the question of paying him, because you could make a case, you know, you have to, all the other things you have to worry about, including, you know, offensive tag, whatever. You have so many things you have to worry about elsewhere. It's great to have that depth, but would you pay him if you feel like those two guys could be bookends and you can go on their rookie deals and like those could be your like starting level players in 2027? I don't know. He'd have to be awfully good.
0: He would.
1: I think, for that to be the case. But yeah, it's a problem you want to have. That's definitely the problem you want to have.
0: I mean, the other scenario would be like, let's say Johnson has a good year and you don't see that much improvement from Oladejo to the point where it's like, is this going to end up being a really bad second round pick? Well, then you may have to pay him at that point, right? Like, there's a bunch of different ways it could go with Jermaine Johnson. I mean, the other possibility is after the injury, he's just nowhere close to the same player that he used to be.
1: That's possible, too.
0: There's a wide range of possibilities with Jermaine Johnson, which is part of what I think makes him so intriguing heading into this year.
1: Yeah. You forget that, you know, he's 27. I mean, really, he's played. You know, he had a rookie year, and it was his second year when he kind of busted out. And then, of course, two games into last year, second game, or not last year, 24 is when he has the injury. So, like, he hasn't. You know, he's had the 1 year to get acclimated, and then the one good year, and then it's kind of, you know, now this is the year that you hope it all comes back. And, well, you know, with the contract being at stake, obviously, it's critical for him. So you, whatever his best is, you expect that's what you're going to see.
0: By the way, tore his Achilles against the Titans in week two of that year. I guess I'd forgotten that, but week two against the Titans that year, he tore his Achilles.
1: Why do I not remember that game? That was the bowling ball game.
0: That was the bowling
1: Will
0: ball
1: Levis
0: game.
1: Bowling Will Levis bowling ball game.
0: Okay. Yes. Yeah. It was the week after he had underhand shovel passed it 50 yards across the field.
1: I totally don't – like, I don't remember that injury.
0: I don't either.
1: But that's the NFL,
0: yeah,
1: too.
0: It is. Yeah. Happens a lot. 615-737-1025. We'll take your thoughts on Jermaine Johnson. Plus, Mike Sando's quarterback tiers are out. Very interesting list. We'll get into that. Robbie and Rex Road, 102.5 The Game.
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0: 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We will have the Rex Rant with Joe Rex Road coming your way later this hour at 7:45. Joe, the quarterback tier list from Mike Sando is out. This is one of my favorite exercises at The Athletic. I would rank all things written by Rex Road number one.
1: Oh yeah.
0: And then Sando definitely comes up in the top five after that in terms of the quarterback tier list that he does. And Sando, friend of the show, we usually have on.
24: Did you know Joe writes for The Athletic?
0: Several times every year. Joe does write for The Athletic, does a great job. And this is, again, it, for those unfamiliar with this process, so there's a quarterback list that Sando comes out with that basically ranked the quarterback in tiers, but it's not Mike Sando coming up with the list. Like, he's talking with executives and coaches and all of these people who are actually not only in the NFL, but in a lot of cases, Joe, are game planning against these quarterbacks or were involved in evaluating these quarterbacks in the draft process, just all these things that go into it. So I think there's, you know, real interesting value that comes out of this. And they kind of separate the rankings every year in different tiers. So, for instance, there's four tier one quarterbacks this year. And then you move down to tier two and tier three and tier four, and you get to the bottom of it. And you start to, I mean, obviously with some of the rookies that are coming in this year, they're not going to be on the list because you don't know exactly what they're looking at. But I think this thing goes all the way down to, like, I mean, Shedeur Sanders is at 35. I think he's the last one on the list. So it goes down pretty deep into the explanation of all these quarterbacks that we've seen play.
1: Where's
0: so
1: Levis?
0: Congrats to Shedeur.
1: Where's Levis?
0: Just outside of the top 35.
1: Okay.
0: Did not make it.
1: All right. Yeah, so, Shedeur Sanders is, I guess, Mr. Relevant of the tiers. I like the tier. I like this. We got a new formatting this year. Fancy.
0: Yeah,
1: I like
0: it. Fancy.
1: I like it with these designers. But tier movers is interesting. So Lamar Jackson goes back to tier two, the top of tier two. C.J. Stroud goes back from two to three.
0: Yep.
1: May, Williams, Darnold, Lawrence all go up from three to two. And then Daniel Jones from four to three, which is, man, that might even be still, I don't know, Daniel Jones was awfully good last year. But, yeah, that's probably fair. So you have Hurts brings up the rear of tier two, which I think is, I think that's respect for him that some people do not have. Like, that's where, you know, like Jalen Hurts. I mean, some people would look at it and say, wow, he's only 17th. But I feel like Jalen Hurts, after last year, people are like, want to cast him back to like tier four.
0: Which is kind of amazing considering the fact that he's won a Super Bowl and he's played really well in another one that he lost.
1: Right.
0: Know?
1: He was the best player on the field in the Super Bowl that he won.
0: Yeah.
1: Like for people who don't remember. I feel like Cam Ward is, I think that there's some respect there, in my opinion. At 25.
0: Well, he's at 25 on the list, and it's interesting kind of some of the commentary that goes with it. So this is from a defensive coach whose team played against Cam Ward last year. Quote, he is a young gunslinger, extremely confident. I think they got to tighten up how he plays the game because he is really like a playground quarterback. I don't know how much he's doing it by the book or how it's designed to do, but he's going to make some plays. There's another offensive coach that says he does not give you confidence that he sees it well and can operate on time when it's not clean. The mark of a quarterback in this league is the pocket is collapsing. You have to anticipate. You have to know what you're looking at and why, and you have to be able to do it in that environment. I didn't see any signs of him being able to do that. This is from an offensive coach from a year ago.
1: That's interesting. Also interesting is he is a split with coaches and execs. So however you feel about that, and honestly, I would side with coaches over execs, and execs evaluate players, they pick players, but all four of Cam's tier two votes were from executives. So the coaches were more down on him than the execs. You got an exec who said, Cam Ward, quote, Cam Ward's going to be really, really good. He's a three now. He has comments. He can throw the ball. He's fearless in a sense, not afraid to make mistakes. It doesn't carry over with him. He has to refine some of his touches, some of his decision-making, but that's all with experience and playing. I mean, obviously, that offensive coach's commentary is concerning. If he's right, yeah, that's not good.
0: That's a problem. Yeah.
1: Yeah, now, like he said, you know, the mark of the quarterback is the pocket's collapsing. You have to anticipate. I mean, I think that there were times last year when – but he navigated that, and I thought at times he ran himself into sacks, and ultimately if you have an offensive line, if you don't give him better offensive line play, I don't know how much better we're going to see him get. But that's alarming. That quote's alarming.
0: Well, if you're curious, like he's kind of right in the run of second-year quarterback. So, for instance, I mean, Jackson Dart is at 24, right ahead of Ward. Ward's at 25, Tyler Shuck's at 26. So kind of those
1: right in there.
0: There's those three quarterbacks that we've talked a lot about that are heading into their second year of kind of right there puzzled up together. You know, the veteran quarterbacks that are right in front of him, like at 23, Kyler Murray, and then behind him at 26, which I guess is tied for Shuck, is Tua. So that's kind of where he falls in the mix of those things. If you're curious for the tier one quarterbacks this year, there's only four. Sometimes there's four, sometimes there's like five or six, but this year only four. That would be Mahomes, Allen, Stafford, and Burrow are your tier one quarterbacks this year. Lamar Jackson.
1: Disrespect. Disrespect for Lamar. That's fine. He'll just go win another MVP. A tier two MVP.
0: He might do that. We'll see. Herbert at number six, which just continues to boggle my mind, but that's where he's at.
1: Yeah. People love him. The talent's good. Yeah. He's made plays to win games. He's had winning drives, big time throws late. Yeah, the D coordinator to him, quote, how long has he been in the league now? Never won a playoff game? I get it, but like if you're the guy at some point, I feel like they've been sniffing around enough, he should have had more accolades at this point.
0: I would agree.
1: And I think that's why. So six of the eight GM, so he pulled eight GMs, they put Herbert in the top two. So he's another exec, loved by execs, not as much by coaches. I think I'd rather be loved by coaches than execs.
0: I think I would too.
1: But like, there's also coaches who have bad opinions.
0: There.
1: I don't know. But
4: Callahan get a vote?
1: I don't know. That's it. I don't know, and I won't know.
4: Yeah. The top 10, Mahomes, Allen, Stafford, Burrow, Lamar Jackson, Herbert, Dak Prescott at number 7. Drake May and Jared Goff tied at 8, and then number 10, Jordan Love. So those are your top 10 on the quarterback tiers. For some reason, everybody makes a big deal of the top 10. So
1: put that Lion ahead of the Packer. I don't know, man.
0: It's a little disrespect.
4: I was interested to see where Drake May was going to end up after the year he had last year. And I think, 8th is about right. I mean, he had an MVP quality season a year ago. Now the question is going to be, can he do it again this year? And then we've seen quarterbacks that were really young have very good years, and then part of turning into one of these tier one guys is doing it every year, and that's what those guys do. You know what Josh Allen's going to do every year. You know what Stafford's going to do. You know what Mahomes is going to do. Like that's your tier one guys. When they're healthy, they're on. And we'll see if May turns into one of those guys by this time next year.
1: Yeah. Yeah, I think he could, but I think that's – I was also – I think that's fair for sure. I mean, I think your guy, Jordan Love, ahead of Caleb Williams, so that's – but they've got Caleb Williams moving up to – very interesting, the Caleb Williams and Brock Purdy tie at 11,
4: yep.
1: That's a really interesting one. And there's Baker at 14, tied with Darnold. Some people would think that's a little disrespect for Darnold after last year.
4: I mean, he did.
1: Baker's – freaking good. And Bo Nix, is that disrespect for Bo Nix to have him as tier three? He's the top of tier three, 18. I think that's not disrespect, but some people might.
4: Some people, I'm sure his coach probably does. We'll see what that looks like. I tell you, the most intriguing guy on the entire list to me, this is the most intriguing player on this entire list. At number 13 is Jaden Daniels. And I am really interested to see what he is this year, because obviously he was phenomenal as a rookie. He takes Washington to the NFC title game. So he was great as a rookie, injury plagued last year. Now, in year three, assuming he stays healthy, what is he? I mean, there's a defensive coach in here that basically just says he's got to reprove it. What is he? That he might be, in terms of like where people are on this list, the most intriguing guy to me to see where he ends up.
1: Yeah, it's going to be interesting. I think his poise and what he did as a rookie, I don't think that's fake. I don't think that's flash in the pan, fool's gold. I mean, I just think he has this incredible ability to slow the game down when he's on the field. But the fair point made by similar to Lamar Jackson, that if you can't run, that takes away value. Then you have the taking the hits. He is slight. That's to me is the worry with him, is he's slight. Really, much more slight than like Lamar Jackson is. And so to really maximize what he can do to shred defenses, but then you really do need to try to keep him out of harm's way, because I think he could be a candidate for people who can stay healthy in college football, and then they come to the NFL, and it's just a different deal.
4: David from Watertown asking if Joe Burrow has done enough in the last 3 years to be considered a tier one quarterback before any games are played. I mean, I think with this exercise, you're assuming health.
1: Yeah, exactly.
4: When he's been healthy, yeah. I mean, the guy has been go look at the numbers. The guy has been unbelievable when he's been healthy. The big question with him is whether or not he's going to remain healthy, and that's beyond a fair question with him at this point.
1: But, I mean, even like there's a GM quota that says he put him 2 because of the injury, so some people still like take that into account. Didn't keep him on a tier one, but, yeah, healthy Joe Burrow is absurd. He also has absurd talent around him.
0: He does.
1: That's like some of the knock on Goff, and I get it. It's like one of the quotes on Goff is he's respected, but he's not feared. The fear is when he gets the ball to Jahmyr Gibbs, when he gets the ball to Jameson Williams, when he gets the ball to Amon-Ra St. Brown, that's what you're scared of. He, but that's all. It's if you're a quarterback that can play point guard and distribute the ball, then that's good.
0: Yep. 615-737-1025, our phone number. More of your thoughts on Mike Sando's quarterback tier list. Cam Ward coming in at number 25. We'll take your reaction to that. Plus, a quarterback competition around the NFL that is very intriguing to me. We'll get into that coming up next as well. Robbie and Rex Road, 1025 the game.
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28: I'm Fox 17 meteorologist Greg Bobis. Our forecast starting off in the upper 60s and low 70s, but heat and humidity increase very quickly today, a high up near 90 degrees. A few spotty showers can't be ruled out, but the bigger story is, feels like temperatures back up near 95.
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0: 37-1025. Mike Sando's quarterback tier list is out. Cam Ward coming in at number 25 on the list. Ron on the text line, Joe, asking about where the other AFC South quarterbacks rank on this thing. I believe Trevor Lawrence is at the top of the AFC South portion of this, and he is coming in at number 15, I believe.
1: 16. So right at the bottom there of tier two, just ahead of Jalen Hurts. So it's Lawrence and Jalen Hurts bring up the rear of tier two.
0: And you mentioned Stroud going from tier two to tier three. Stroud is at number 20 on the list. So Lawrence at 16, Stroud at 20, Daniel Jones at 21, and Ward at 25. Those are your AFC South quarterback rankings on the QB tier list from Mike Sando.
1: I would like to see this sorted that way, you know, divisionally.
0: Send an email. You know,
1: I mean, we could do it, you know, like you got what's your AFC West? You got number one.
0: Yeah.
1: Are you surprised, Patrick Mahomes? I mean,
0: yes, I am surprised.
1: Mahomes, you are surprised?
0: Yes. I thought he would be. I mean, I'm not surprised he's in tier one. I thought after the year that he had last year that he would be maybe second or third. I thought Allen would be number one.
1: Yeah. I think with Allen. Yeah, those picks, man.
0: I know.
1: In the playoffs, like, it's just like it happened, you know.
0: Listen, I have no problem with Mahomes being number one. Yeah. I just am surprised that he is number one.
1: One exec, you know, mentions Mahomes. No run game, really bad spot. Then you miss Rashee Rice. He was good when he came back, and then the wheels fell off against Houston. He got hurt. So, he said, I bet he gets some two-tier votes here. He did not. He got one. He got one. Tier two vote, which is a GM who said he's not carrying them every week anymore. Now he's coming off an injury. Is he going to deteriorate physically? So some of these quotes are like anticipating injuries,
0: yep.
1: Right? To an extent, but bottom line is it still won. Probably what would be your best quarterback division just off top of your head? I mean, in the AFC East, you have Allen at two and you have Drake May, but then the problem is you get the Jets and Dolphins, so that drags your average down.
0: Well, I mean, if you want to go by, like,
1: NFC
0: right
1: West.
0: The NFC North got Love, Goff, and Williams all right
1: eight,
0: there at 10, 8 through 11.
1: 8, 10, 11, but then Murray's 23.
0: Right.
1: NFC West has Stafford tied for two.
0: Yep.
1: But that's the thing is Darnold is still...
0: They have Jacoby Brissett at 33.
1: Yeah, and then you got that. Yeah, it's like there's always like someone.
2: The Cardinals ruining it.
1: There's like someone who weighs you down. There's got to be a division where like everybody's good, right? Not the NFC East because you got the Giants in there.
3: Yep. I think NFC North might be the.
0: I think the North is it.
3: I think
1: North
3: so.
1: Might be the best, but you still have that 23.
3: But Kyler could move up. His skills are probably better than 23.
0: I would agree.
1: Yeah, for sure.
3: Talent-wise.
1: If you're going by this, but yeah, that probably is the best average because everybody's got, you know, the AFC West. I mean, Cousins is like, what, was he 31?
0: He's 28th.
1: Okay.
3: I've seen a video of Cousins doing some, did I show that to you? His back and forth, his lines.
1: I could have outdone him on that, yes.
3: He looks like... He could
1: ready for some shuffleboard.
3: Back for the YMCA.
1: Yeah.
0: Listen, he's never been an athletic specimen, man, but he puts the ball where, you know, it needs to go most of the time.
1: Yes, he does. I really, you know, I'm sure everybody's seen the AI video, which for a minute I was like, please. Like, obviously, when I was like hoping it was real, I was like, this is like them joking.
0: One of him
1: around.
0: Slamming Mendoza up against the locker room? Yeah.
1: But then when he started saying mother farter, I'm like, okay.
0: Yeah, it's not
1: Cousins
0: real.
1: Cousins doesn't do that. Yeah, no way.
0: It's not real.
1: AI's scary as hell, though.
0: Trevor asking if we saw a clip of Mahomes over the weekend drilling a center in the back of the head. I did see that. Feels like.
1: I did not see that.
0: I think something happened on a route in front of Mahomes. Where, like, he was going to throw it, and then I don't know if the receiver fell down or what it was, but he, like, you know, you hold on the ball too long, and then you decide to let it go, and
1: you just
0: threw it right off the back of the center. Okay.
1: Yeah.
0: Of course, then people, like, they, like, included the sound of Collinsworth with it. It's like, oh, look at Mahomes, look at him again, which I enjoy every time.
1: Yes. It's pretty good. Like, Cameron's spot on, I would say. I mean, nothing in it, in this thing, you know, shocks me. And again, I like the way you do it. You get an average. You get. I would like another thing, another sorting. I would like because we've talked about Cam Ward being more liked by execs and some of these other guys. I'd like to see it sorted that way too.
0: Yep.
1: You know, like the coach
0: ranking in the exact ranking?
1: Yeah, yeah, exactly. Like the how they differ. Where's the biggest you know gap between that?
0: Malik Willis at number 29, by the way.
1: Yeah.
0: So interested to see what that looks like this year. Just ahead of Geno and Deshaun Watson. You know, I brought it up. So Deshaun Watson's at 31, and Shadur is at 35. And apparently, I guess they're like splitting first-team reps up there in Cleveland. So looks like the QB competition is Shadur versus Deshaun Watson. I'm very intrigued to see how that goes. I mean, I know who I want to see win it. Like, I don't necessarily want to watch Deshaun Watson play any more football. So I'd like to see Shadur Sanders win the job. I'm very interested to see what Todd Monken will do and who he will choose as the starter in Cleveland.
1: Yeah, to me it's like...
0: He's got his owner already screaming about taking the over on wins out there. So
1: take the over. Okay. Yeah, if Deshaun Watson isn't way better than Shadur Sanders, I don't understand why you're messing around with Deshaun Watson, who did, by the way, I saw the other day, said, hey, I'd love to sign another contract.
0: I'm sure you would.
1: We love living here. Yeah. We got a house. I'm open to another deal.
0: Sure.
1: Like, well, to make the deal fair, how about we'll sign you to a two-year, you pay us $7 million deal.
0: Yeah.
1: How about that? You pay $7 million and per year, and you can come back. I just I don't know why you wouldn't go with Shadur Sanders.
0: Yeah, I mean, in at some point, if it's not good, right, you could switch back to Deshaun, I guess, at that point, knowing in the back of your mind you're gonna have to go draft another quarterback next year. But
1: I mean, these Browns goofballs who, you know, showed up for Deshaun's opening day with, like, massage benches, like, they are going to boo the hell out of him on the field, aren't they? Are they going to boo him off the field if he's a quarterback as opposed to at least having an open mind on Shadur Sanders?
0: I would think so.
1: But not that that's why you make the decision, but like, I think that reflects, as a Browns fan, I want to see if this kid has anything. The other guy has just basically helped destroy the franchise.
0: Destroying itself, by the way. But
1: exactly.
0: Yes.
1: Yeah, like Deshaun Watson might be a little bit better than him, which if that's the case, then yeah, I mean, certainly they're going to be drafting a quarterback. Okay, then let the young kid play. If you stink, you stink. You draft your quarterback next year.
3: Yeah, Haslam's taking the over 5.5.
0: That's what he said.
3: For the win total for the Browns.
0: That's good to know.
1: It's very exciting.
3: Love it when your owner does that.
0: Yep.
2: You better take the over this year.
1: So are owners allowed to do prop bets in the NFL?
0: I don't know. That's a good question.
1: Like, he's like, yeah, take the I'm taking the under on Deshaun Watson pass yards in preseason game one.
0: Look, I will say, every time Jimmy Haslam says something, I'm like, all right. First off, keep giving money to the Vols. That's really the only thing I care about with you. Keep giving money to the Vols.
1: That's right. Haslam's.
0: And then I do start to wonder, it's like, yeah, so how different are Jimmy and Bill? I know that they're different. We'll see.
1: Yeah.
0: I hope they're significantly different in the way that they run their pro sports teams.
1: Yes, no doubt. Texas says, why are people so high on Kyler? He has no drive to be a great player, and the Duke can be an extra for the new Hobbit movie. Yeah, I don't know. He has no drive to be a great player? Says who? Like, what's that based on?
0: Video games?
1: Yeah, he plays video games. Again, so...
0: When did that Call of Duty game come out again? Who they play that week?
3: I think it was October or November. Something like that.
1: So, like, if Kirk Cousins watches, like, Little House on the Prairie, the entire, like, binges with his family, but that's not video games, but, like, are you allowed to, like, have free time and do anything? I'm just wondering.
0: By the way, it's October 23rd, the release date. It's Friday. They play the Colts 2 days later. Take the Colts. In that game.
1: That's the J.J. McCarthy game. They start J.J. that game.
0: Oh, yeah. You could get J.J. in there for one game.
1: Yep.
0: That's right.
1: Yep. Yeah, I don't know. I think Kyler Murray,
0: He's got Justin Jefferson and Jordan Addison to throw the ball to.
1: Yeah, I'm intrigued by Kyler Murray with Minnesota. And if he does what I think he might do, then there's no question that's the best quarterback division in the NFL.
0: 615-737-1025, our phone number. The Rex Rant with Joe Rex Road coming up next. Robbie and Rex Road, 1025 The Game.
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4: 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Sometimes he wakes up on the wrong side of the bed. 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
15: All I know is I'm pathetic.
2: I'm going to cancel my athletic subscription because Sando's Tears isn't out yet.
1: He's a quarterback fluffer.
16: The contact buzz I got from all the weed in the air as I was out there covering it.
15: The contact buzz, you know, I just wanted to go get some taquitos.
2: I smoke weed constantly.
17: Pat, did you buy a quarter ounce off Paul Kowalski?
18: Smalls, you mean to tell me that you went home and swiped a ball that was signed by Babe Ruth and you brought it out here and actually played with it? Yeah. Yeah, but I was going to bring it back. But it was signed by Babe Ruth. Yeah. You keep telling me that. Who is she?
19: Hey, if you were a hot dog and you were starving, would you eat yourself?
18: What? The Sultan of Swat.
20: The King of Crash.
18: The Colossus of Clout.
20: The Colossus of Clout.
18: Babe Ruth! The Great Bambino.
2: Wilt was real. Just ask all of those women.
16: There may not be that many cougars in the hills, but there are coyotes.
1: It is time for the Rex Rant, served by the Wine Cellar in Hendersonville. I was wondering if Ian was going to weave the Sandlot into today's open, and by golly, he did. Good job.
16: Beautiful.
1: Very well done. Joe, the floor is yours.
16: We've seen that one in a while.
1: Hendersonville, I was wondering if Ian was going to weave the Sandlot into today's open, and by golly, he did. Good job.
16: Beautiful.
1: Very well done. Joe, the floor is yours.
16: I haven't seen that one in a while. I got to go back and watch
1: it. I watched it literally.

0: interview? What podcast?
1: Talking
0: what
1: baseball?
2: No idea.
0: Talking baseball. This is
2: that's the link. I don't know if they were actually doing the interview.
1: I don't know what show this is.
0: Yeah, but apparently this is like a thing that I get into. But I mean, this is a thing people tell me your favorite conspiracy theory, right? This is like a thing which I think should actually be made illegal, which I know is like now me being out publicly against free speech. But like honestly,
1: he's on a podcast with Kristen Cavallari, whatever podcast she does.
0: That's Kristen Cavallari?
1: Yeah.
2: That's really?
0: Hold on a sec.
1: I'm pretty sure that's Kristen Cavallari.
0: All right, hold on. Now I need to like... Now I'm totally like... Oh my gosh, that is Kristen Cavallari. Okay. There you go. You blew that, Jay Cutler. All right. So here's Pete Crow Armstrong talking about Babe Ruth.
3: What's an unpopular opinion that you have?
4: This is going to be crazy.
5: Babe
4: Ruth never existed is one that I love.
6: Oh my god!
3: Wow.
6: Really? He never existed.
4: I heard some pitcher with the Mariners. What's his name? Salcedo. You remember him?
6: Salcedo. Yeah, lefty.
4: I think he did some podcast on Zoom when he was like going down the rabbit hole with somebody about how Babe Ruth never existed. I was like, dude, that's awesome.
3: Wow. So you're going to double down right now?
4: Well, it's like we always talk about how like the game's evolving and like people might as well have been like underhanding the ball to that guy. And he's regarded still as one of the best players ever. And you might as well dive further into it and be like, well, maybe he just never existed.
3: I love it. I love it.
6: That's crazy.
3: That's a good one.
4: That's a good moon landing picture. Like,
3: yeah.
4: Are those pictures real?
3: Yeah, the moon landing.
4: I don't really want to get into this.
0: Yeah, well, we got a nice Kristen Cavallari, the moon landing. Oh, good. Way to drop the mic on that one. I mean, that's the thing. Like, stuff like the moon landing is stupid, but it's like, okay, fine. You could, like, talk yourself into it. They were in a studio, but Babe Ruth is like there's actual video of him. There's pictures. Like, you think because it was a black and white picture, this might not exist now? Like, this is us hurtling.
2: We're in trouble.
0: We are absolutely all going to die.
2: We are in big time trouble.
0: We are going to die.
2: The youth of America is really struggling here.
0: And the thing is, it's like,
1: you guys ever seen Babe Ruth?
2: Baseball.
0: That's
2: baseball
0: a fair
2: players
0: question.
2: In particular are, I don't know, maybe.
0: I mean, Robbie's already called them soft with Aranda. Are we now going to say that across the board they're dumb?
2: Kind of, yeah.
1: Have you guys ever seen him?
2: College players, baseball players, they don't go to school.
0: Okay. You're taking this into new areas. I would like us to like stop doing this. I really would. Like, what's your conspiracy? We have enough of them. Like, they're everywhere. Like, there's real people walk around this earth right now, like believing dumb crap they see on the internet that is put together by someone who knows nothing about anything but can like put together a website. I don't think we need to like lean into this anymore. And like, can we, someone, like, say, hey, man, you're an idiot. Someone say it to Kyrie when he's talking about the flat earth. Like, just, can someone just come out and say, you are an effing moron. Thank you. Like, we don't need to, like, we don't need to encourage it. We don't need to, I like that one. Yeah, no. I think we need to start yelling at these people. Maybe it'll help us. Maybe we'll save ourselves.
2: Idiots. Yes, we do.
0: Yeah, like, it's okay. Neil says, sounds like Jay Cutler's better off. Yeah, very disappointing. Now, granted, Katie did make me watch. That was Orange County, right? Was that Orange County? Or is that not hers?
1: I mean, I don't know anybody that's met
2: O.C. Hills, something like that.
0: Oh, yeah, it was Laguna Hills.
2: Laguna Beach.
0: And I must say, like,
1: Laguna Hills, nice spinoff of it, though. Good show.
0: I mean, based on that show, her not believing the moon landing, like, I'm not, like, totally blown out of my mind by that, okay? But again, like, we should be smarter than this as a society.
1: There is one thing you said I agree with. You know, if you go back and watch some of the video that does exist of Babe Ruth, I mean, I would like to imagine Babe Ruth playing in like today's game, what that would look like.
0: Yeah,
1: you know, it's baseball. It's just like everything else. It evolves, right? Like,
0: yeah, that's a debate. Debate we can have.
2: The game was 100 years ago.
1: It was 100 years ago. I mean, the athletes. I mean, look at Babe Ruth. I mean, the athletes are just way better now. I mean, this-

0: is what I say about basketball all the time. Bigger, stronger, faster. Right?
1: Right.
0: So, yeah.
1: So it's just like everything else. But that part of it I agree with. But, yeah, I will admit that I do believe he existed. Now,
0: thank you. We got you on the record.
1: I got it. Count me on the team that believes that Babe Ruth was an actual person.
0: we are a pro, we think Babe Ruth exists show. So there you go. Yeah, that part of it is interesting. Now, the old-timers will tell you, yeah, but back then there was no – they would just, like, take razor blades and cut big things in the ball and everything, and no one ever regulated it, so the ball was all – I mean, okay, I don't know. But I don't think –
1: batting with no helmet?
0: I don't think people – yeah. I don't think people were throwing, like, 101 and then, you know, exploding sliders at 91, you know. I mean, that's – yeah, it might be. Now, granted, his physical condition – I introduced John Kruk to you.
1: That is correct.
0: He was not that long ago. If you can hit a baseball, you can hit a baseball.
1: I mean, David Wells was a pitcher not that long ago either.
0: Right, right.
1: Yeah.
0: Who threw a perfect –
1: Bartolo Colon.
0: Threw a perfect game while completely hungover. So, yeah. Sorry, that happened. I'm getting choked up. This is so
2: – it's an emotional
0: time. This is so emotional for me. Here we go. Conspiracy theories are lame, except for Kurt Cobain was murdered, except for the dumb one that I believe. Thank you. Thank you, Texter.
1: Oh, hey, I mean.
3: But yeah, apparently baseball players.
1: I didn't know that
3: other
1: this was
3: baseball
1: a thing.
3: Players believe that too.
1: I did not know that there was a debate about whether or not Babe Ruth was a real person.
3: And you play baseball, and you still don't believe it. Isn't that hardcore?
1: That is hardcore.
0: I mean, it's, again, like, this is, like, we should all be very afraid. For some reason, we can get into this another time. I need to also, today, Robbie, we need to get into a Big Joe take that you need,
1: okay.
0: You need to be made aware of.
1: Well, we can do that coming next.
0: Yeah,
1: we can
0: do that next. Sure.
1: Do that coming next. We'll,
0: you're up,
1: do that.
0: Big Joe.
1: We'll get into Cam Ward and the day that he had yesterday. Some comments from Robert Sala coming up next. Take your thoughts at 615-737-1025. Any other athletes from back in the day that we don't believe existed? Take your thoughts on that.
0: I mean, anybody in black and white, Jesse Owens, like, you know, who have you got? Joe Louis. There's a statue in Detroit. Did Joe Louis exist?
1: Well, it was Brady. Like, is Brady actually the Brady we've been dealing with? Is he a clone? You know, he cloned his dog, so this could be even the technology dating back even farther than
0: that. He's certainly a surgically enhanced freakazoid now.
1: Robbie and Rex Road, 102.5 The Game.
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1: 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We are getting all these conspiracy theories now on the text line, thanks to Joe.
0: Oh, goody. Yeah, that's exactly what I was trying to make happen with this.
1: Let's just elicit more of those.
0: Well, someone was like, someone's like, Babe Ruth is a new one, but there are definitely valid conspiracy theories out there. You can't believe everything. Can't get progress without thinking / questioning. I'm like, yes, there's actual conspiracies. Like, there are conspiracies. Now, if you believe that, like, someone could pull off all the things that you'd have to do to, quote unquote, fake the moon landing, then I think you're kind of dumb. See, the problem with some of the conspiracy theories is, like, they require you to actually go way beyond reasonable logic to think that these secrets could be kept. And then the Babe Ruth stuff is like, now we're getting into stuff that I don't even know. That's not a conspiracy theory. That's a stupid thing to say. Like there's no conspiracy. I guess the entire world conspired to pretend Babe Ruth existed. Like, all the old newsreels, all the stats, that's a hell of a conspiracy, my friend. Woo, the entire world is faking you out.
1: Keep them coming.
0: Yeah.
1: 615-737-1025.
0: I'm not going to, I can't. Someone's talking about a friend of ours, girlfriend's a blow-up doll. That's not true. Was George Washington real? There we go. George Washington. Yeah, that's right. Did he actually chop down the cherry tree? Did he actually tell the truth about the cherry tree?
1: I don't know.
0: Yeah. Yeah. I mean, it looked like it was chopped down.
1: You're not that old, you know? In the grand scheme of things, you're really not.
0: Yeah, I'm younger. I mean, We've had younger than Kuharsky. We had Teresa Walker the other day. I'm a baby compared to Teresa and PK.
1: Yeah,
0: Glennon. All those guys, all of them, a baby,
1: spring chicken over here.
0: Yeah, exactly.
1: What has Big Joe done that has set you off? I'm very curious to hear about this.
0: Oh man, this was great. Yeah. So, well, first of all, the story itself, we really need your reaction on that.
1: Okay.
0: Which is, you know, the Arian Carter stuff.
1: Yeah.
0: I mean, it's absolutely. In fact, I talked to someone from Tennessee yesterday about this. Just like, are you guys going to do anything? And you know, who? I mean, it would be his call to you know, try to like get an injunction. I don't think there's anything that's going to happen there. I think he's going to have to sit. And the Georgia Tech game is exactly the kind of game that Arian Carter
1: needs to play.
0: He gets like 18 tackles in that game.
1: Yeah.
0: You know, now they still may win, but that game is like. And by the way. And this was a point made to me, and it's a good point. If you talk about Arian Carter, his career, you know, this year helping him moving forward, there's a game that you get a whole bunch of film out of because he's going to be, you know, he's going to be the center of that defense, and it's a run heavy offense that they're going to play. So anyway, he's out. But yes, Big Joe and Nick Frazier. But I don't like to, you know, I'd rather keep it to ripping Big Joe.
1: Okay.
0: You know, but they basically the entire day, the entire sports world, us included, everyone was like, this is the dumbest thing ever. It's the same agent, by the way. It is the same. It's just that he's now quote unquote an NFL agent. This kid, just like all of them, everybody playing college sports has been taking money from their agent constantly.
1: Correct.
0: And so because technically this is like an NFL agent now, you know, he paid for his flight, he paid it back. Oh, okay, paid it back on a technicality, and he's going to miss two games. It's completely asinine. Big Joe, oh, it broke a rule. Big Joe, I'm not kidding you. Big Joe, I hope you're listening, buddy. I really hope you're listening. I'm going to read the text that he sent me. And you know, Big Joe trolls. So you have to keep that in mind. I don't think this is trolling.
1: Okay.
0: I think that Big Joe was actually serious. So he's texting. It was actually this was the day that Connor was in. So Connor and I were both like, whoa, bro. Wait a minute. Wait, say that again. He said, my God, you really are stupid. Let me ask, does Pete Rose belong in the Hall of Fame? Pete Rose broke a rule. Arian Carter broke a rule. They knew the rule. The kid broke a rule, so you're saying it's okay. Everybody to break a rule and come with me. A couple, like, I'm. Let me back in. He broke a rule. God, you're so damn stupid. I love the kids. He's a local product, and he's pretty good, but he broke a rule that he knew was there. Big Joe. Thank you, Big Joe. We got another segment out of this from you, bro. Pete Rose. Hey, you know, Arian Carter broke a rule. Charles Manson broke a rule. Tell me the difference. Tell me the difference.
1: You know what the most amazing point, my initial reaction to this was when I saw this? There was a time where because a judge in Texas said it was okay, that Brendan Sorsby was going to be allowed to play college football this year after gambling on the sport, and Arian Carter suspended two games for a $427 flight ticket in today's era of college football where players are being paid.
0: Yes.
1: It's amazing to me.
0: Now, to be fair, the NCAA and Sorsby, they ruled him ineligible.
1: They did.
0: But yes, that is incredibly the truth. That is incredibly the case. And it's just, in all seriousness, and I think Big Joe was serious, so good job, Big Joe. But in all seriousness, how could this still be sitting there? How could right now we be sitting here and no adult the NCAA has fixed this? I mean, it's.
1: Well, this is just, the NCAA, I think, is. They every now and then they try to remind you, or at least act like they can remind you, that they're trying to still have a little bit of power when it feels like all of their power has been stripped away. So, look, I mean, in all seriousness, you know, they're not going to need Arian Carter for the Furman game. I think they're probably going to be all right in that one. The Georgia Tech game, they need Arian Carter. Like, I don't know what to tell you. Like, they need him. So, I'm not saying they can't go win without him, but that's a big loss in that game, as you pointed out. Like, if I was Tennessee, I would be doing whatever it takes to get him a temporary injunction, whatever. I'd be doing whatever it takes to get him in for that game. Furman, whatever. But I'd get him in for that one. Wow. I'd be doing whatever it takes.
0: Someone had the idea, yeah, of like trying like just for that week get the injunction. He plays that game, and then but then you serve the suspension the next week.
1: There you go. That's all you gotta do. Kennesaw or whoever it is they play after that. Yeah.
0: Exactly. No, it's but again, the whole thing is like if they aren't instantly moving to strike that from the record books, from the rule book, like you can't have that rule.
1: Well, it's objectively laughable in the current state of college athletics that this is something that we're concerned about.
0: Before NIL, yes, I said this last week. You know, I used to cover a college football beat, and every year the guys who were like legit draft prospects, all of a sudden they'd be driving sweet cars in January because they're done with school, they're working out for the draft, and now they can take money from their from an agent.
1: Yes.
0: So, boom, they got this. Well, that starts in high school now. I mean, like, if you need an advance from your agent, you have an agent. You get the advance.
1: Well, by the way,
0: you spend money all the time that you get from your agent. There's a constant back and forth of money. And now all of a sudden, this you're still trying to enforce this rule?
1: Well, and by the way, no one cares anymore. No. Like, it used to also be, like, I remember, it wasn't that long ago, that you'd be looking around and it's like, oh, so Trent Richardson's driving like an Escalade at Alabama. I wonder where he got that from. And you'd be like, we just kind of joked about it, but people were, everybody knew what was going on. But now, in today's day and age, no one cares. Like, I don't care if some 18-year-old's driving a car because he got NIL money. I certainly don't care about Arian Carter at a $427 flight ticket. Like, it's just, it's amazing to me that this is a thing in 2026.
0: He broke a rule.
1: He did.
0: He knew the rule. Pete Rose broke a rule. He knew the rule. Yeah. Thank you for the comparison, Big Joe. No, it's and someone saying Pete Rose belongs in the Hall of Fame. That's a different debate. Yeah, that's a different debate. I mean, Pete Rose, in all seriousness, what he did was bad. There's a reason he paid for it. See, Josh from Murfreesboro is like, they should just play him. Who cares what the NCAA says at this point?
1: No, yeah. I mean, you can't do that. You have to get the injunction.
0: Yeah. Like, if you do that, like, I promise you guys, I understand that, like, the CFP people have, like, they have generally, they try to stay. If you were to do that, the CFP you would not be eligible to play in the college football playoff.
1: Yeah.
0: So that'd be one thing for sure. Not to mention that you would then also be penalized by the NCAA because they are pretty much toothless, but when they get a chance, boy, they'll get you. So they'll sanction you and they'll take scholarships. And I mean, you obviously can't do that. Unfortunately.
1: I hope it was a good flight, though. I hope you had a good time on the flight.
0: Yeah.
1: You know?
0: Nice. Yeah. $427.
1: Yeah.
0: Did he get like some peanuts? Did he get like a free beverage?
1: How many carry-ons?
0: It's truly incredible. And again, I understand that rules are rules. The idea that anyone should think, to address Big Joe's point of, well, technically it's a rule. The idea that anyone in college, this I guess tells everybody, but again, this should not stand. This should be wiped away. But the idea that anyone playing college football, a prominent player, a starter who's making hundreds of thousands for sure, should think that that's a rule still is asinine.
1: Yeah. No, I agree.
0: So, you know, and again, so it sounds like it was like, oh, yeah, by the way, you got to pay him back. Technically, he's now an NFL agent, so you got to pay him back. Okay, here, pay him back. And then you come to find out that, like, you're going to be suspended games. I mean, it's truly amazing.
1: 615-737-1025, our phone number. We'll get back into Cam Ward and his day for the first day of pads for the Titans yesterday. Coming up next, Robbie and Rex Road, 102.5 The Game.
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1: I know it's going to be a good start to the segment when Joe, right before the segment starts, says, "Hey, I need to hit the moon talk real fast." Joe, the floor is yours.
0: Yeah, so first of all, we have been back to the moon since Neil Armstrong. We went Apollo 17 went back in 1972. People asking me, I get tearing the this is, I mean, you've said it too, I think, tongue in cheek, like, why haven't we been back? Well, I don't know what the cost is. I'd say pretty substantial. Tell me what the value is of going to the moon.
1: Nothing other than to say you did it.
0: Right. So the reason that we did the moon, all back then, you know, Russia, USSR, they had the first satellite, right? They beat us to that. We beat them to the moon. All of the space stuff then was only everything about the Cold War. That's what it was about. We will dominate space. We had, you know, at one point we had the SDI, you know, that Reagan wanted to do, Strategic Defense Initiative, et cetera, et cetera. It was the Cold War. The space was a huge battleground for the Cold War. So we won. We got there. We put the flag in the moon. Went back there again, 1972. And it's like, okay, thanks, moon. Like, why would we spend the money to go back to the freaking moon right now? Can we use our brains ever in society? Sorry, Terry from Nashville. I don't mean to yell at you, but me, dude, really?
1: Have you been to the moon?
0: I have not.
1: Have you seen Babe Ruth?
0: Did Babe Ruth go to the moon?
1: I don't know.
0: I beat Babe Ruth was alive when we went to the moon, I believe. So he probably watched it on TV.
1: Was he? When did Babe Ruth die?
0: I could be wrong. When did Babe Ruth? I don't know. I could be wrong.
1: He died in 1948.
0: Oh, crap. I'm sorry, Babe. Okay. Sorry. The moon landing was like 21 years after he passed. He would have watched it on TV, I'm sure he would have.
1: See, he would have.
27: Well, didn't we just make the Artemis II around the moon just like this past year?
1: Yeah, I think so.
27: Right?
1: Yeah. I can't keep up with all the space travel, but yeah.
0: Like, see, this is what I don't know. Like, are people messing with me right now? Like, is this Big Joe's number? It's not. Let me read this text from Mike.
1: Okay.
0: He says, buddy, we did not go to the moon. You're talking about a time when you weren't allowed to stand in front of the microwave when they only have three channels on TV, and you believe we went to the moon? Again, we're going to die because of people like you, Mike. You're going to kill us all. Yes, you're right, Mike. It was all a ruse. Were people not flying in airplanes then, or was that fake too? When did that become real?
1: I'm very happy that Rex Road opened this box today for the rant. You know,
0: God. And
1: keep them coming. 615-737-1025.
0: Please don't keep them coming. On another topic, the Tennessee texter asked me, someone who's not telling me dumb crap on the text line says, did he self-report? Asking about self-reporting. Yes, Tennessee self-reported. Tennessee self-reported this. This is a level 3 violation. It's like a level 3 violation is like, okay, did he pay it back? Okay, and we'll fine you like you know, parking passes half off for NCAA staff at the next like Tennessee-Bama game. Like, I mean, it's completely idiotic. And then they come back with, yes, he is now ineligible. Even then, it's like he's ineligible for the whole season. That's the initial automatic, okay, fine. And then what's the real thing?
1: Yeah,
0: 3 games. What? 3? What? I mean, seriously. It's almost as dumb as the moon. We only had 3 channels on television. What are you talking about? Do you know that we had like trains before we had electricity? Like, what the hell is happening right now?
1: I gotta say, I did not anticipate the show going this way, Ian. But I'm glad it did.
2: I mean, sometimes you just need to help the people. This is a show of the people. We are a business of the public, to inform the public for local, you know, situations. We are here in cases of emergency.
0: We are.
2: And we take that seriously.
0: And we're all going to die. But this is a great text. Have you seen Babe Ruth and the moon at the same place at the same time?
1: Haven't. Good point.
0: Babe Ruth hit bombs of the moon. Also good.
1: It's a good point.
0: Okay, let me see. Let me read this. I'm not saying this. This is me reading it. Quote, you have to remember how dumb people are. They're actual grown human beings with children that look at them and believe they have all the answers, think the world is actually flat. This is a really long text. That's one sentence. Anyone can have a child, but I have to have a license to fish. We truly live in a wild time. Okay, so now we are advocating for celibacy. I would also agree with that, too.
1: Also, make sure you get your fishing license if you're going to fish. A lot of things we've got to stay on top of around here, too. Cam Ward yesterday at camp. First day of pads for the Tennessee Titans. Cam Ward, I've sifted through the reporting that's gone on yesterday from Titans training camp, Joe. And the vibe that I get from most people is it was a pretty good day for Cam Ward, other than 2 catastrophic interceptions that were thrown out there. And Robert Saleh was asked about Cam Ward, kind of the ability to throw across his body and how you view that as a coach. Do you want to rein it in? And the 2 interceptions that Ward threw yesterday. Here's what Robert Saleh had to say yesterday at practice.
4: A couple times rolling out through across his body, interceptions. How do you try and balance like approaching that? You don't want to take the stinger out, so to speak, but you still want to.
12: Yeah, those are, I don't want to say they're non-negotiables, but thrown across your body, especially shallow, it's different if you really extend the pocket and it just really opens up for you. But when there's so much traffic in there, the one that Jermaine made was an elite play. You know, that's your check down with regard to a boot. Jermaine made a hell of a play, but usually that check down's, you can count on it being open. But the first one that Hooker intercepted probably was a poor decision.
1: So that was Robert Saleh yesterday talking about the, you know, throwing the cross the body. Amani Hooker intercepted that ball. Jim Wyatt pointed out that it probably would have been a pick 6. So you're probably talking about a touchdown the other way on that throw from Cam Ward. So, you know, on the one hand, Joe, you hear about the performance from Ward yesterday, some of the throws he made, pretty good. On the other hand, you have 2 interceptions, one of which likely would have been a pick 6. So there probably was way too much of the, it was a really good day from Cam Ward yesterday, you know, other than the 2 picks. But what do you make of kind of what Robert Saleh said on Ward there, his day yesterday, the first day in pads, and the 2 interceptions that were thrown?
0: Yeah, as someone said earlier, there's some honesty there, which is good, just straight up, you know, not quite non-negotiables. One of them was worse than the other one. One of them more of a great play. One of them just an ill-advised throw. The accounts of the of both plays are that there was actually something downfield that was there when he made the decision to come back across his body. Coming back across your body and throwing downfield, which was his first touchdown pass, which is an amazing play. And he made similar plays, I think, probably two or three times last year, yeah. I think. Great plays. Like those are special plays that special players make. The thrown across your body in the middle of the field area, short or mid-range, that's almost always does that. Like that's one of those like really early lessons I think quarterbacks learn, right? And so, yeah, it's just you just don't want to make that decision. You don't want to make that mistake. You expect Cam Ward's going to throw some picks in camp. I'd rather picks in camp be of the took a deep shot and great play or 50-50 ball. Hey, Carnell Tate, go win this. But he didn't. You know, Kevin Winston Jr. won it. Okay. I'd rather those be the picks that you throw in camp as opposed to just like plays that you shouldn't make as a quarterback, that you should know better than try to make.
1: I would agree. I think this is kind of the way I laid it out earlier. If you've listened to this show long enough, Joe, you certainly know. I largely despise training camp practices. I think there's a very, very, very limited amount of information that you can take from them. And for some reason, this is the sport that we choose to just hyper-focus in on practice when we don't really do that with any other sport. You can take some things away from it, but by and large, I think it's very overrated the amount of time we spend talking about training camp around here. But it's football, and everybody loves football, so I get it. So I'm not especially upset or concerned about Cam Ward individually yesterday when you just focus in on yesterday throwing a couple picks. Like, it is what it is. Learn from it. Move on. What I will say, and I think this is kind of what I'm waiting on, and it's part of what this year is about. When you factor in the fact that he was taken number one in the draft, the season that he had a year ago, the struggles in the mini camp part of this, OTAs, off-season work, and now you've got training camp beginning, throw a couple of picks yesterday. I think Kuharski said on the show yesterday that he's been so-so far in camp. Like, at some point, I need the number one overall pick to have some days where he just dominates out there and shows that he elevates everyone around him. And he doesn't have to do it every day. Like, I'm not expecting Cam Ward to go out and practice from here on out and just totally carve up the Titans defense every single day. But every now and then, yeah. Like, that's kind of what I'm expecting you to do. And I don't want the caveat of, yeah, he carved him up, except for, like, the three picks he threw over here or the three plays that he missed on over here. Like, I need some dominant days from him. And, again, it's training camp. I'm not going to panic about anything that I see or don't see in training camp or that we talk about, because ultimately it doesn't matter. Like, you got to get to the season. But I do think at some point, like, if he is going to elevate into the player that they need him to elevate into, you got to go out there and dominate. And I just don't feel like he's really done that yet in his career.
0: Yeah, well, yeah. Now, you bring that up, and I agree. Like, you want some of these days in camp to be like, ooh, dang, Cam Ward, like, and no picks and like, I don't. That's the funny thing about all this in camp. It's like, do you remember last camp? Like, did he have days like that last camp? I don't know.
1: I don't think he did. But no, I mean, like, I can't. But that's kind
0: he
1: of
0: he might have though, right? I don't know.
1: Dominate. I don't know if he ever had any of those. Like, that's what I'm talking. I'm talking about where he is clearly the best player on the field. That's what I'm talking about. Like, that needs to happen at some point. And you know, it's still very early for him. It's year two. You're learning a new system. I get all of it. Like, I'm not concerned about it. I'm just saying, like, we're talking about a number one overall pick at quarterback. And sometimes, you know, George on the YouTube chat brought it up. I yelled about this a year ago, about how the standard for quarterback play around here has been way too soft. And it has. Like, it's got to get higher as we move forward here. And you're talking about a number one overall pick. That's the standard he needs to be held to.
0: Yeah, I agree. And there were different we talked about some of the different outlooks or different viewpoints of his day yesterday. There were people who were like, oh, that's bad. People say that was an amazing day, other than the two picks.
1: Which is part of why I hate training camp, by the way.
0: But yes, yeah. Exactly. It's kind of – and I even think with a lot of these people, they I think for the most part, maybe one or two of them are strongly in the – you know, cam dues or what are you doing? But I think for the most part, or with the most of society, which is just kind of let's wait and see and find out. And you can still have different perspectives on that. But I agree with you that it'd be good to see some days where it's like there's no question that he was awesome and like you said, the best player on the field. In the spring, it was the accuracy stuff. And again, it was sort of like trying to figure out, is that just a missed throw or is that a miscommunication? And all that stuff isn't going to matter too much once we get to the season. By then, the excuse of new system and all that stuff will be out the window. Now, you may have an excuse of a terrible offensive line, and you may have no chance on a lot of plays because of that offensive line, and that's part of football. I mean, these quarterbacks, we had quarterback tiers today. None of those guys do it by themselves. No one ever has as a quarterback in this league. You have to have good players around you to do anything. But, yeah, sometimes you'd like some days to be no controversy. Clearly, he was awesome. And us having to, the people who want to go overboard with that stuff, having to talk them down from that.
13: 615-737-1025 is our phone number. We'll take more of your thoughts on Cam Ward and the Titans. Robbie and Rex Road, 1025 the game.
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14: I'm Fox 17 meteorologist Greg Bobis. Our forecast starting off in the upper 60s and low 70s, but heat and humidity increase very quickly today, a high up near 90 degrees. A few spotty showers can't be ruled out, but the bigger story is feels like temperatures back up near 95.
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13: Robbie and Rex Road, 102.5 The Game. Taking your thoughts at 615-737-1025. Text line's going all over the place right now. Some of it's football, some of it's not. A lot of stuff happened.
0: I can't. I lost the text. Someone had a good text about, oh, yeah. It says, do you have a memory foam mattress or use a handheld vacuum cleaner or possibly have scratch-resistant lenses in your glasses if you wear them? All of them are a direct result from NASA's moon landing program, and there are a lot more. Another texter says, the United States landed astronauts on the moon 6 times between 69 and 72. I'm 69 years old, grew up during that time. It was exciting and, yes, very real. There are multiple reasons for going to the moon, not just political. It's not worth wasting time even commenting on people saying it never happened. Let me do a quick aside. I understand what you're saying, and yet people are saying it. He said the price tag for the space program from Kennedy's pronouncements in 61 to the end of the Apollo program was about $25 billion. That's 1960s money, $25 billion. Thank you for your text. Thank you to those of you who live in the real world. To those of you who do not, please leave me alone. Also, Big Joe told me to die. But, dude, this is... Okay, hold on, bro. He says, please buy my new album and I'll forgive you. And he has... It says Starwood Dreams.
13: Yep.
0: Did he create? Did Big Joe have an album?
1: I mean, you just fall for so much stuff that he tells you. It's very.
0: I know, but I think maybe this is real. Starwood Dreams.
2: Starwood Dreams. He does love Starwood,
1: or
2: the what used to be Starwood. He's told multiple stories about seeing good shows there.
0: It's from Music Box Entertainment. There's no way this is. This is actually on my iTunes. Here's some of the song names: Stinky's Boat.
2: Careful.
0: Sunsets and You, Stinky's Boat, Live at the Scoreboard.
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0: Memories Don't Text Back, Yacht Rock, Saturday Nights, Fading Trail.
13: Sounds great.
0: Should I play this? I need... What the hell
13: no,
0: is this?
13: No, don't do that.
0: Going up to Eugene, smoking on some new green. Can we get Big Joe and Pat McAfee?
13: A collab?
0: Can they play a show together?
1: That'd be awesome. I'd go.
0: Does anybody know what Starwood Dreams actually is?
13: I mean, apparently My Chemical Romance is playing at Nissan Stadium, so wouldn't have guessed that either. A lot of stuff happening.
0: That is wild.
2: A stadium show.
0: I mean, good for them.
13: Yeah.
0: Okay. Starwood Dreams album. This is a real album, but it's not from Big Joe, right?
13: I don't know.
0: I want it to be from Big Joe.
13: I mean, he's a man of many talents. It could be.
0: I think I should just play it on the air.
13: All right.
0: He wouldn't swear.
13: Oh, I don't know.
0: Big Joe keeps it clean, right?
2: Does he?
0: We'll see.
13: I don't know that I would do that.
0: just a few notes. All right, got a little saxophone in there. Nice.
13: Well, this could be our last show.
0: Yeah. Oh, good stuff. I'm sorry, Big Joe. Don't ask me to die.
13: One texter says, Cam Ward was the number one pick in a terrible quarterback draft. This is the point many were making his draft year. He's not a franchise quarterback. Not saying he's going to be terrible, just saying the smart move was the Titans trading back instead of taking Ward, but the Titans did what they do best, make mad decisions. Not surprised Ward will most likely be mediocre. Well, all that other stuff we'll see. I mean, we've talked plenty about the trade opportunity. I mean, at this point, it is what it is. They've made the selection, so we'll see.
0: Yep. And
13: what he turns
0: into. And in that scenario, they probably take Jackson Dart.
13: But
0: right?
13: Again, like, I don't really care about the draft discourse.
0: He went number one.
13: Around Cam Ward and how he was viewed by the experts. The Titans chose to do it, and they chose to draft him at number one. So once they do that, I don't really care about what everybody else says about how they view him, because the Titans viewed him as a number one overall pick.
0: Right.
13: So if the Titans view him as a number one overall pick, that's the standard I'm going to hold him to, is being worthy of being the number one overall pick. And frankly, that's the standard of however this works out with him that Borgonzi is going to be held to because he's the one that did it.
0: Yeah, exactly. That's it. You took him number one overall. You could have done something else. You didn't. You took him number one overall. Yeah, all number one overall picks are not created equal.
13: No.
0: That's true. But they're all still, like, when the career is over and he now enters that list, so there'll be this, there's a running list in the NFL of quarterbacks who went number one overall and how they did, and he'll be in this bucket or this bucket, and that's it. And if you're the Titans and you made that decision when you could have traded down, you've declared he's the number one pick in the draft. So that's why he's going to get every opportunity to figure this out. And I'm definitely not in the camp of, oh, this isn't going to work.
13: No, neither am I.
0: He's screwed. Not at all. But at this very moment, I'd like to have a little bit more positivity, a few more positive signs. The intangibles are good.
13: Well,
0: some of the tangibles are still questionable to me.
13: We've talked about that, and I think that was also, you know, we made a big deal in the off season. You know, I think at one point Saleh was asked about like why he thinks Cam Ward's going to be a great player, and he just started listing off all these leadership qualities, right, and intangible things. And I think my point at the time was all those things are great. But if you can't actually play the position at a high enough level, I don't care about any of that stuff, right? Like, those are all things that are important, but they're not more important than your physical ability to do the job. And we mentioned the QB tiers that Mike Sando came out with earlier today at The Athletic, talking to the executives and coaches around the league. And this was an offensive coach's quote. And I think it's concerning, but it also kind of highlights kind of some of the things we've been talking about with him. Quote, Ward does not give you confidence that he sees it well and can operate on time when it's not clean. The mark of a quarterback in this league is the pocket's collapsing. You have to anticipate. You have to know what you're looking at and why, and you have to be able to do it in that environment. I didn't see any signs of him being able to do that. And if that's the case and it works out that way, well, that's not good. Now, I also think we're 1 year into his career and now 1 year and a few days of training camp. There's still a long time before we're actually going to know.
0: Yeah, that's a discouraging quote, and in the tears, the execs like Cam, the coaches like him less, execs like him more, the coaches like him less. That's not necessarily, you know, a great thing, but we all continue to guess, and that's the great thing about quarterbacks in this league is, I mean, it may not be a great thing for the Titans, but Cam Ward could end up being a hell of a player 3 years from now, and that happens more and more in this league. We see it happen, which, by the way, I saw this last week, and we never got into it, but this comes up again. Texter saying, you know, Baker might be looking for home next year. Can he be our next Tannehill? And someone asked the question last week. I think it was one of Kaharski days. I just never got to it because people were probably just making fun of him for something or whatever. The question of right now, if you could say, okay, this is our quarterback for the next, you know, 4 years. Baker Mayfield, same cost. Baker Mayfield, Cam Ward. And obviously it's not the same cost. Cam Ward's on a rookie deal. But still, you can make it work. What would you do? What would you do? Baker Mayfield, Cam Ward. You have a lot less time with Baker Mayfield.
13: Yep.
0: If Cam Ward ends up being great, you're going to miss out on a decade of that.
13: Yeah, it's a great – I mean, it's a – I hope we're not asking that question at the end of the year.
0: I mean, I
13: hope Ward has played well enough where it becomes clear. But, you know, there's also the chance that – I mean, I think the most discouraging thing from a Titans evaluation standpoint this year, assuming health, because the most discouraging thing for sure would be, like, Ward getting hurt and you not getting a chance to look at him this year. But I think beyond that, assuming that, you know, your team and your quarterback for sure are relatively healthy – is you get through the end of the year and one of two things happen. Either number one, he is just like, he'll have some great games and then he'll have some really, really bad games. And it's just kind of, it's way up or way down all throughout the course of the year. And that's just the way it plays out. Or I guess the other option that could be realistic is the offensive line is so freaking bad that you're looking around at the end of it and you're saying, yeah, numbers aren't good and he wasn't good. But my goodness, he was on his back a lot. And I understand Titans fans because I'm kind of the same way. Like, I just, I'm getting fewer and fewer sympathy for like that being excuses just because we've dealt with it for so long. But the reality is it absolutely could be that way this year.
0: It could. Now, I think that they have – I think with Wandale Robinson, with Carnell Tate, you have Ridley right now, Io Manners coming on.
13: Yep.
0: I do think that you have the help from skill
13: and David
0: to hopefully offset that. And, again, you go to the quarterback tiers. No better example of a QB overcoming terrible offensive line play than Joe Burrow, right?
13: Correct.
0: He got hit a lot. He got sacked. I got sacked seven freaking times here in a playoff game, but he still found a way to win. He had great players on the outside. No. I'm not saying these guys are those guys, but that's as if you're a number one pick quarterback, then you still have to figure some things out, even if you don't have good offensive line.
13: Well, exactly. And it's not. And by the way, it's not just Burrow that does that either. Like Burrow is probably
0: Mahomes
13: the most
0: has done some. Yeah,
13: yeah. Burrow is probably the most extreme example that we've seen recently just because that offensive line was that bad. But, I know I watch this guy probably more closely than anybody else around here does, but, like, Jordan Love, I think by the numbers, had the third or fourth most pressures against last year, and he had a great year and he led the Packers to the playoffs. Like, you can overcome bad offensive line play to a certain degree if your quarterback is good enough. Like, it's just a reality in the league.
0: Yeah, the Lions, I never thought Jared Goff could function. He had great offensive line play. Last year he didn't, and he still had a great year. Now, he has great skill.
13: Yeah.
0: So, but there's another example of a guy, and a guy who most of these guys we talk about move better than Cam, I would say. Jared Goff does not.
13: He does not.
0: So, Cam can definitely outmove Goff and Cousins.
13: I would assume so. I mean, are there any other quarterbacks, like, for sure, that he is outmaneuvering, that are, like, starting quarterbacks? Like, he moves better than Brissett, doesn't he?
2: Probably.
0: Yeah, probably. And
13: definitely, probably this stage of his career, Aaron Rodgers, he moves better than.
0: Yeah.
2: Tua.
0: You would think.
2: Tua's a little bit in between.
0: Tua?
2: Yeah.
0: It's hard to – I feel like he moves well, but then sometimes he just gets slammed to the ground, you know? I don't know. But, yeah, not many.
13: Not a whole lot of statues left in the league. Stafford, he moves better than.
2: Flacco.
0: That's true.
2: But he's technically a backup.
0: Stafford. Yeah, no, the statuesque QB. And Cam's not statuesque. I think Cam's good at evading.
13: Elusive.
0: Yeah, he's good at evading, extending. Just
13: straight line speed.
0: Kind of slow.
13: Yeah.
0: But he also, he definitely looks to me like, he is definitely in better shape
13: this year
0: than he was a year ago. You can see that for sure. So maybe that'll show up a little bit more with a little bit more quickness.
13: Final segment of the show coming up next. 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
1: 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By the way, congratulations over the weekend to Rick Sweet, manager of the Nashville Sounds. Became the sole possession of the second most minor league managerial wins of all time. Second place. So, congratulations to Rick Sweet over the weekend.
2: That's sweet.
1: That is sweet. Very nicely done.
2: People text me. Big Joe keeps sending me these songs, and I'm like, I don't know what he. I'm like, did you play tambourine? Like, were you at the cowbell? Like, what were you doing? I could see him being like, you know, Will Ferrell and the need to work cowbell.
1: Sure.
2: Someone making the point to me, you know, yeah, Burrow quote found a way to win. His defense got three picks. Sure. I mean, obviously it's team game. Burrow did throw for 348 yards in that game, for the record. Like, he made plays. Yeah, but
1: people act like quarterbacks just win independent of everyone else all the time.
2: Yeah, I mean, it's all a team game. So if other things, again, I think if the Titans have the defense that I think they could have this year, it's going to be great for Cam Ward. And if he wins games throwing for 190 yards, making winning plays, great. Take that over throwing for, you know, three, you know, having gaudy numbers, but you lose, right?
1: For sure.
2: Teresa Walker, who did a great job Friday, is like, Levis says the physical tools, I'll take Ward's leadership and work ethic. Yes, I agree. Also, the as you've just said, we'll talk about this a lot more. You know, the intangibles are great, and then at some point, the tangibles have to be good enough for you to be on the field. You can be a great locker room guy and not play.
1: Well, by the way, Levis
2: you can be
1: has
2: a backup quarterback,
1: and Levis has physical tools. Levis is not an accurate quarterback.
2: Right.
1: Levis can't hit a wide open receiver.
2: I mean, there is one thing where I think that they share, which is like there's just the. Where'd that one go? Throw.
1: Yeah, Levis has got a good
2: both
1: arm.
2: Both of them have.
1: Like, for the most part, and there's exceptions here or there, but for the most part, I mean, there's a baseline of physical tools you're going to have to make it to the NFL anyway, right? Like,
2: yeah.
1: It's just a baseline of what you're going to have.
2: Teresa follows up, Levis with the picks and all that. Ward has to get better. I trust Ward's brain to help him get better. The question is, what's the high water mark?
1: Yeah.
2: Yeah, sure. If it's, as we talk about Baker Mayfield, if Cam Ward's high water mark is about middle of the pack, 14, 15 in the league, which is about what Baker is, then I'd sign up for him right now with that contract and the length of time over Baker. I don't know that that's the case, though.
1: No, I think there's a lot still to be determined on there. And again, like the intangible stuff is important. It is, because I think we've seen examples here where maybe you don't have enough of that. Like, I don't think it's different. You've been too nice to Marcus today, so I'm going to rip him here.
2: He's pretty good.
1: I think clearly one of the faults with him at quarterback, beyond just not being good enough on a consistent basis, was like, I don't know that he had the disposition that you want from your quarterback, right? Like, mm-hmm. He was a little too passive.
2: Yep.
1: And I think we saw that. I mean, that clearly rubbed some of his teammates the wrong way. They came out and talked about it. So I think Ward's definitely not that. Like,
2: no.
1: He's not passive. Like, there's a lot that you – but neither was Levis, right? Like,
2: no.
1: Levis wasn't passive.
2: Yeah, like Teresa talking about work ethic. I don't think Levis has a work ethic issue. I think Levis has a get-in-his-own-head issue.
1: Yes, for and sure.
2: And then the accuracy.
1: Right.
2: So and, I don't know. You know, you got to work on both those things.
1: But again, like, Ward – you got a better receiving core this year, we think. You got a better coaching staff, or certainly a better offensive staff this year, we think. So there's a lot to, that we're going to find out over the next few months that should be working in his favor here. And then it's going to come back to what we talked about kind of to begin the show of when you've got, you know, Calvin Ridley running a 12-yard out route on the sideline, can you hit him on a consistent basis? When you've got Tate streaking across the middle of the field, and you've got to put the ball in a certain spot or you're going to miss your window and it's going to end up being intercepted, can you put it in that spot time after time after time? And that's what separates, you know, guys who hang around in the league for a little while as starting quarterbacks to guys that build actual careers where they're your franchise quarterback.
2: Yeah, Texas says Levis more accurate than Ward, but he makes worse decisions leading to more picks. I don't

0: about. I don't know if I agree with that. I think it's...
1: I mean, Levis was pretty wildly inaccurate sometimes.
0: Yeah, like, Levis and Ward both can make amazing throws.
1: Yes.
0: Like, they both have arm talent in terms of, like, they can make throws where you're like, wow, that's a big-time NFL quarterback making a throw. But then I think they both little, whoa, that one's just a bit outside.
1: Yeah.
0: A little too often. I don't know. If you line them up side by side and you did an accuracy drill, I think you'd probably be relatively close. But, yes, I mean, the Levis death turnover is certainly something that, you know.
2: And to his credit, Ward didn't have a whole lot of those last year.
0: Right.
2: When it came to the interception part. Like, he fumbled too much, and he's got to figure that out this year. But, I mean, that would be a difference. Is I don't think there were, like, very many interceptions at all that Ward threw last year. We're like, oh, no. Like, it's just horrific interceptions.
0: Yeah, you know, some over the middle of the field where it's like, how didn't you see that guy? But sometimes a defense fools you with the post snap, and you think, you know, they got a robber in a spot where you don't expect him or whatever. I mean, like, that everybody's going to throw some picks. Like the picks yesterday, cross your body, middle of the field. You know, those are not good.
2: That's going to do it for us today on the program. Good to be back in the saddle today. We will be back 6 a.m. tomorrow. More Kuharsky tomorrow.
0: Oh,
2: show. So looking forward to that. Next Man Up with Jake Lyman coming up next. 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

0: to bring it. 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
16: 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Jake Lyman live from Titans training camp, day two in pads here at Vanderbilt Health Football Center. Nick Frazier, Connor Newt back at our Busy Bee Plumbing, Heating, and Air Conditioning Game Nashville Studios, home of the $99 yearly Beehive membership, where the buzz is always about great service. Hope everybody's Tuesday off to a great start. Dr. Crane, what's going on? Glad to have you on this morning.
12: Glad to be here. I'm excited, man. A lot of stuff to get into. Obviously, MLB trade deadline was yesterday, and then you got the Titans. I guess a Tony Tuesday on a Titans training camp day? Is that the best way to put it?
16: Yeah. Yeah, Tony Tuesday at Titans training camp. We got all the alliteration here this morning. And yeah, you're right. MLB trade deadline came to a close yesterday. Lots to get into there. We've got some another in-state transfer in the post in basketball. Jalen Washington heading to Tennessee. We'll get into that a little bit later on as well. But of course, the Titans going to be the main topic today. We are live at Vanderbilt Health Football Center. Day two in pads going to get going. Fans going to be out here. We'll give you updates throughout the show on what's going on with the Titans. Connor, I know you were out there yesterday as well. Got to watch this team. And honestly, I think it was more back and forth than I thought it was going to be yesterday. I thought the first day in pads, the defense was going to dominate, and they definitely had their moments, the two interceptions on Cam Ward. They had a couple of plays where the defensive line really broke through early. Jeffrey Simmons blew up a play. But I do think the offense had their moments, and it was more competitive than maybe I expected for day one in pads.
17: Yeah, man, it was competitive. I mean, it was pretty back and forth, like you said. And Nick and I talked about this last night on the Six about we're in the phase of training camp where is it, you know, is the offense that good or is the defense suck or vice versa? Is the offense suck or is the defense that good? We don't know yet. But there were moments from both sides of the ball that I thought stood out to me. Cam Ward obviously had some awesome moments, and then, you know, to sum it up, he countered those with some really bad interceptions. The defense had some good moments. Jermaine Johnson gets an interception. So you saw some good parts and good things that happen for both sides of the ball. Hopefully that can carry over into today.
16: Yeah, and we're going to dive deeper into Cam Ward's day yesterday. It was a roller coaster. I think he had some of his best moments of training camp so far, but obviously had probably his two worst moments too. Two interceptions that were ill-advised throws and would have been costly if they happened in a game. I did want to point out, though, We started yesterday's show talking about the wide receivers, and I saw you guys talked about this on the Six last night too. Elik Iyemanner was somebody that I was a little bit I would say I was looking at him as on the back burner heading into this year. You bring in Carnell Tate, you bring in Wandale Robinson. I didn't really see what the role for him was. I saw you guys talking about this yesterday, and after another good day for him, this time in pads, he had a touchdown, he drew another pass interference penalty in the end zone. I'm starting to get on the Elik Iyemanner hype train. I really think there's a chance that he could challenge for some snaps, challenge for some targets early on this season.
12: Yeah, Jake, all aboard. I mean, the train has not left the station yet. You can more than happy to get a discounted ticket at this point. But no, just I really do think Elik Iyemanner, with what he's done this past offseason, he's put some more pounds on his body, being able to just, you know, be more of a full, complete wide receiver. The catch radius has gotten better. I think that's something that we all as media kind of look at Carnell Tate and Calvin Ridley. Their catch radius has been very vast. When you look at a guy like Elik Iyemanner, he had to mature as a rookie throughout last season. And I think when you look at him this upcoming season, throughout training camp and even back into spring practices, there's just something about the familiarity of the offense, the continuity within the chemistry with Cam Ward. I think he feels at home right now in this Titans offense.
16: Yeah, and I think there's reason to be excited for Elik Iyemanner, because he is central casting for what you want in a wide receiver. Like, everybody gets excited about Xavier Restrepo because of the connection with Cam Ward. But when you look on paper, he's small. He's not all that fast. He doesn't fit what you would look for physically in an NFL wide receiver. Elik Iyemanner is all of those things. He's big. He's fast. I think the biggest question mark for him was, you know, are the hands going to be there all the time? We saw some bad drops last year, especially in the middle of the season. You did see him start to pick it back up towards the end of the year, and he was talking yesterday. I believe he did an interview with Easton Freeze and said that he just magically gained 7 pounds of muscle without even really trying to do it. That's a really strong development for a guy like that, because, again, We look at the Titans wide receiver room differently than we did last year, where last year, yeah, you had Tyler Lockett, you had Van Jefferson, but those guys weren't really standing in anybody's way if the young guys did develop. And of course, Lockett got cut, Van Jefferson was fine, Calvin Ridley gets hurt, and those guys were thrown into roles. These guys, you don't need them to be high-level players this year. You really don't. Well, Iemanner and DK are the two guys I'm talking about. You don't need them to be high-level players, but you're seeing Iemanner really step up. Calvin Ridley had a really nice day at camp yesterday, too. It's like seeing this wide receiver room after talking about how much deeper it was, how much more talented it was, it's good to see early in training camp it's actually living up to those expectations, especially further down with the 3 and 4 guys, Ridley and Iemanner.
12: Yeah, and with, you know, Iemanner and DK in this case, I've already mentioned the continuity from last season to this season with those being two rookie wide receivers. I mean, we all know at some point Calvin Ridley, or hopefully this is not the case, but veteran wide receivers tend to have some nagging injuries throughout the season. And if that is the case, then the Titans have that depth to say, hey, Elik, go in there, or Jim Dike, go in there, be able to just overlap in the depth chart. And that's something I think Brian Daboll's offensive system, I would say, encourages. It's that healthy rotation of players.
16: Yeah.
12: Kind of in the same sense with Robert Saleh and his defensive interior.
16: Yes, I think that's a good comparison to make there. This wide receiver group, I said it yesterday, they've all got different skill sets. Like, some of them overlap, like you've got the jump ball ability with Carnell Tate and Elik Iemanner, but Tate probably more of a complete receiver than Iemanner is. Then Wandale Robinson can play in the slot. So can Jim Dike, but Dike has more of that take the top off the defense speed. These guys have different skill sets, and I think Brian Daboll has to be pleased. You're right. With Robert Saleh, he loves to be able to rotate his defensive linemen and get guys in the right situations to have success. I think Dable's going to have that same kind of mindset with this wide receiver group, that maybe there isn't a set role of like wide receiver one, wide receiver two, wide receiver three. You'd got to rotate based on what the matchup is, what the cornerbacks look like that you're playing. If there's a smaller guy out there, maybe you want Elik Iemanner to take advantage of that. You get in the red zone, Iemanner can be a threat. I think that there are a lot of different tools in the toolbox for Brian Daboll this year, and you're seeing that Iemanner especially is taking the step forward that everybody was hoping.
12: Yeah, and even Brian Daboll in his introductory press conference, you know, mentioned, you know, comments along the lines of that, of just being able to disguise the defense and how you present it to, you know, excuse me, present the offense and how you disguise it to the defense. I think it's starting to really show throughout training camp.
16: 100%. And I think you're starting to see more and more get put in from Brian Daboll. We talked about early on in the first couple practices without the pads on, it was just, hey, checkdowns, we're going to take what you can get. And I think you're starting to see more shots down the field. Calvin Ridley had two really nice plays yesterday. Connor, I know the first one got a big cheer from the crowd. It was, you know, the first two plays, you saw Cam with a little off-script flip to Bellinger, and then there was a little scuffle after the second play, a run from Tajay Spears. And then that third play, Calvin Ridley, 30-plus yards down the right sideline. Like, that was a big play. And then later on in practice, maybe one of the best plays of the day, kind of had to contort his body because Cam Ward avoided the hospital ball, which it would have been if he let him up the middle, and he makes the nice play. Like, that's what you want to see from Calvin Ridley. You're starting to see those two guys who could be X factors for this offense. You think you know what you're going to get from Wandale Robinson. You hope you're going to get high-level production from Carnell Tate as a top-five pick. If those two guys can be good players, productive players for this offense, that really does change the way that you view this group, especially with Cam Ward heading into his second year.
17: Well, I truly am starting to think that the top-five receivers on this team are all going to be key contributors for this offense. Obviously, your first three in Tate, Ridley, and Robinson are going to contribute, but the bottom half of that room with Jim DK and now Elik Iemanner, and we'll see who else steps up if they keep six. I would probably think they would keep Bryce Oliver. But the bottom of that room elevates the floor, I feel like. I feel like all of those wide receivers at the bottom half of your wide receiver room can step up and make plays on any given moment's notice. Like, we were talking about this last night, Nick, that you can move Elik Iemanner to the outside and still get some decent gain from him. You can move Jim DK inside, and he can be sort of that safety blanket route for Cam Ward. There's so much versatility to this room, and I think it's a deep room. I don't think it's an elite room, but I think it's a deep room. So it's exciting to see the lower half of your wide receiver room start to step up, that being Elik Iemanner, and see if they can play their way into some more meaningful snaps. I hope that's the case.
16: Yeah, and I do think that you're looking and seeing that the depth of this room is what you hoped it would be.
18: heading into the season, you're looking and you're saying, all right, you got those five wide receivers at the top who all could be impact players. You're seeing Calvin Ridley step up. You're seeing Elik Iyemanner step up. Now, how high can the ceiling be? That's going to come from guys like Carnell Tate and Wandale Robinson, and we'll get into those guys later on in this first hour coming up next. 615-737-1025 is the phone number. Ron on the text line with an interesting question, guys. I want to get your thoughts here. 2 minutes left in the game. You need a touchdown. Who do you want? Malik Willis, Gardner Minshew, or Will Levis?
17: Iguodala.
12: Give me Gardner Minshew.
18: Yeah.
12: I want Minshew mania all day, every day.
18: Martians have the death beam pointed at Earth. I want Gardner Minshew. I don't know where this question came from, but appreciate it, Ron. That's a fun one. I think I'd go Minshew too, actually, out of those three. Maybe Malik. Definitely not Levis. I think that one would be clear. But yeah, Willis, Minshew, one of the two.
12: You got to give me Minshew. I mean, he's the disciple of Mike
18: I don't know
12: Leach.
18: Where that one came from. Right, that is true. He played for the Pirate up there at Washington State. So, yeah, we'll go with Gardner Minshew, 615-737-1025. If you want to chime in, you got any fun questions like that, we'll take them on our phone and text line, driven by WilsonCountyHyundai.com. Be a part of the conversation again, 615-737-1025. We are live at Titans training camp today. We'll get into Cam Ward coming up next. An up-and-down day. Some really good moments from Cam Ward yesterday, but also some really, really tough interceptions, and we'll dive into what those look like. We'll hear from Robert Saleh as well. Also, later on in the show, we've got some PBR Stampede Days tickets to give away, so make sure to stay tuned for that. We are off and running on this Tuesday, live from Titans training camp. Jake Lyman, Nick Frazier, Connor Newt, next man up, 1025 The Game.
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5: Rolling out through across his body, interceptions. How do you try to balance the pros and that? You don't want to take the stinger out, so to speak, but you still want them to be more
24: cautious. Yeah, those are, I don't want to say they're non-negotiables, but thrown across your body, especially shallow, it's different if you really extend the pocket and it just really opens up for you. But when there's so much traffic in there, the one that Jermaine made was an elite play. You know, that's your check down with regard to a boot. Jermaine made a hell of a play, but usually that check down's, you can count on it being open. But the first one that Hooker intercepted probably was a poor decision.
18: That was Robert Saleh after practice yesterday talking about the two interceptions Cam Ward threw. Both similar stories, rolling to his right, trying to extend the play, threw late back over the middle of the field and paid for it. Amani Hooker got the first one. Jermaine Johnson got the second one. Jake Lyman, Nick Frazier, Connor Newton, next man up, 102.5 The Game. Yesterday, it was one of those days where You look at it and you say, you saw a lot of good things from Cam Ward. He made some throws downfield, accurate throws. He was making quick decisions for the most part. I thought one of the best plays of the day was took the snap, immediately hit Wandell Robinson up the seam. Would have been a big gain. Robinson might have fumbled at the end of the play, but it was a quick decision. That's what you want to see, getting the ball out fast. And then you look at those two plays, and I don't want to say it erases all of that progress, because it doesn't. It's practice, and you're going to make mistakes. But those were two plays that you just cannot have in the game. The first one, I don't want to say it was a horrible, I mean, it was a bad decision, but it was just a late decision. Like, Wandell Robinson was open. He waited a little bit too long. Amani Hooker jumped it. Might have been a pick six. The second one was one of those plays where it would have been Will Levis hands on the helmet type of play. Like, it play that cannot happen. Saleh says it was an elite defensive play, and maybe it was. Maybe Jermaine Johnson read it perfectly. But just off the eye test, can't happen. Again, I don't know really how to judge that yesterday, because there was a lot of good, but you also can't erase the two really catastrophic plays that we saw yesterday from Cam Ward.
12: Yeah, I wouldn't be concerned yet until the end of practice today. I think that's the big true test, is if you learn from your mistakes from yesterday, do you go back to the drawing board and try that same play or same couple plays that you struggled with, that you had your interceptions on, and you are successful on those if you're Cam Ward? I think that's what's really going to set apart the concern and also the optimism for the upcoming season with this offense.
18: No, and I agree. I think one thing that you can say about Cam Ward is he's been good at bouncing back. He doesn't let mistakes linger in his mind. What does today look like? Second day in pads, coming back, trying to avoid those same mistakes. And I will say, at first glance, I was trying to think of if we saw a mistake like that last year, where extending the play, tried to do too much, and threw a bad interception. And I couldn't think of anything specifically, but then hearing that clip from Robert Saleh, he was talking about how the Jermaine Johnson play, he was trying to find his check down on that boot. And he's got Simmons running with him, and he's trying to find the check down. And typically, the check down would be open, but he didn't really look and make sure first, and he threw a bad pick. You know what that reminds me of? It reminds me of the pick six against the Colts in week 3, where he's kind of going through his reads, and is like, I'm just going to throw it to the check down, didn't look, and Kenny Moore jumps it for a pick six. So that is something we have seen before, even though it looked a bit different. That is something that he's going to have to work through. That's something we saw Brian Callahan even talking about in quarterback a few weeks ago. He's got to be able to, yes, you got to be quick with your decision making, got to get the ball out quick, but you also, you can't just throw blind and expect a wide receiver to be open when you don't see it open.
12: And it's a good thing that it happened during training camp, like I mentioned just a second ago, is because Brian Daboll, and I mentioned this with Connor last night as well, is like, I look at Brian Daboll as the head coach of this offense. You have Robert Saleh that is obviously the head coach of the entire team, but he goes forth and takes care of business on the defensive side of the ball for Cam Ward's sake of getting away with those type of, I guess, you know, checkdowns in some sense when they're just, you don't really pay attention too much to it. I think it's a good way you can kind of obviously learn from it, but at the same time, like, it won't probably happen again because that's just been experimented, and it was not a good experiment.
18: Right, and again, today, I think you make a good point, Nick, that today will be an important day for Cam Ward. I mean, again, it's still training camp. It's still early. It's August 4th. There's still 5 weeks until actual football is played, but you want to see that growth, not making the same mistake twice, and today he'll get the opportunity. Again, fans going to be out here and full pads against this defense. We'll see how he responds on day two in pads. 615-737-1025 is the phone number. Our good friend Trey is called in for the second straight day. Let's hear from Trey. Good morning. What you got for us?
6: Good morning. Good morning. Hey, didn't y'all say yesterday that it was anniversary day today for the show?
18: It is. It is, Trey. Today is the one-year anniversary of Next Man Up.
6: Happy anniversary, guys. Y'all made it.
18: Thank you, Trey. We appreciate it.
6: I love it. I've been with y'all since day one. I love it. Hey, babe, but I just want to say the mistakes that Cam Ward is making, he made last year, right? During training camp, right?
18: See, I can't really remember back specifically to the mistakes he made last year in training camp, but there are some similarities.
6: I remember y'all speaking last year of how he would run to the right and try to throw back to the left, and the middle linebacker was sitting there two or three times. But he shouldn't be making these mistakes. He's had, you know, a year of full play, you know, on the field. Don't you think his organization should be a lot cleaner than what it is right now? Do y'all think that? As far as his flow on the field?
18: Again, it's still early, Trey. Like, you're five practices into camp now in a new system. Like, yes, you want to see it continue to get better, but I don't think it's time to hit the panic button quite yet. Like,
6: he
18: made two bad mistakes yesterday, but outside of that, had a pretty nice day.
6: That's good. But hey, I just want to say, hey, thank you for taking my call. I love you guys. Happy anniversary. And keep me in tune with what's going on the field. And y'all have a good day, and I love y'all. God bless you.
12: Trey, before you leave, how's the mouth? How are we healing up here? Obviously, you had that dental work. You feeling okay?
6: Bro, I feel like $1 million. Everything is lining up. The bottom frame of my teeth is lining up in the middle, so I'll be able to smile at y'all here in the near future.
12: I love it. So you're going to be the next GQ. I get it. Okay. We'll be looking out for it.
6: Hey, love y'all. Have a good day, okay?
18: Have a good one, Trey. Wow.
17: Yeah, he was just positive about Cam Moore,
18: too. I meant to ask him about the dental work yesterday, Nick.
12: Yeah, you know, I mean... Yeah. It's been a minute.
18: Trey. You got us, guys.
17: Yes.
12: We're here.
17: We're a little delayed, but we got you.
18: Yeah, okay, cool. I know we're delayed. We were breaking up a little bit there. Trey, he goes back and forth on Cam Ward. Some days he thinks Cam is the worst quarterback that has ever played the game of football. Other days he's giving him a chance. And so we'll see. Trey, we'll see where he lands based on how the preseason games go. I know Trey puts a lot of stock into the preseason games.
17: He's got to listen, though. He can't watch. He listens.
12: Yeah, it's a must-listen game, not a must-watch
18: game. That's true. Right. He, I believe last year that week one game against Tampa Bay was a must win for the Titans. So we'll see what he thinks about San Francisco next week. Right now, Brian Daboll is at the podium. We will let you know if anything notable comes out of that, speaking for the first time in training camp. The coordinator speaking before practice today. And maybe there's something that Brian Daboll can add to what Robert Saleh said yesterday about Cam Ward, the decision-making on those broken plays when he tries to get out of the pocket. I think that would be interesting as well, given that Daboll and Ward, that's the tandem right now on offense that the Titans are believing in to try and get this thing turned around.
12: Yeah, and if Daboll does give us some explanation, again, I just think the guy is very transparent with not only the media, but just transparent with the players. And I think that just speaks volumes when you're going into a brand new system. Obviously, Wando Robinson was on yesterday with DVD, and you know he's even mentioned about just when Daboll drafted him. It was just you're going to do this, you're going to do that. I thought that was just very telling for the style that he wants to play. And it's just like a sponge. You absorb everything, and you make sure that you can kind of succeed on every facet of the game.
18: 615-737-1025 is our phone number. We'd love to hear from you. 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We'll have more here from Titans training camp. Practice gets going just past the top of the hour here at Vanderbilt Health Football Center. We'll let you know if Brian Daboll says anything notable. Gus Bradley going to speak as well, and we'll also get into some of the other wide receivers in this Titans room. Wandale Robinson had a great day yesterday. Connor spoke with him after practice along with the rest of the DVD crew. And we will also talk about Carnell Tate, who's gone a little bit quiet after a strong start to his time in the two-tone blue. Jake Lyman, Nick Frazier, Connor Newt, next man up. 1-2-5 the game.
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9: I'm Fox 17 meteorologist Greg Bobas. Our forecast starting off in the upper 60s and low 70s, but heat and humidity increase very quickly today, a high up near 90 degrees. A few spotty showers can't be ruled out, but the bigger story is, feels like temperatures back up near 95.
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0: Connor, are you joining the battle with Nick and Parker over who is the best DJ at 102.5 The Game? You're off to a good start so far, I'll say.
1: Thanks. I'm limited in my snaps. I'm like Jeffrey Simmons. But when I am on the field, I deliver. So,
2: great song.
0: That is true. Connor, he makes an impact in his limited repetition. So well done, Connor. We are broadcasting live today from Vanderbilt Health Football Center. Titans training camp continues, second day in pads. Brian Daboll currently speaking to the media. Coordinator speaking before practice today. We'll let you know if anything notable comes out of those press conferences. Parker Kelly's down there. He might join us before the end of the hour, before practice starts. We're not 100% sure, as things are fluid over here at Titans training camp. But I did want to get into the wide receivers a little bit more here, guys. Wandale Robinson. And Connor, I know you spoke with him after practice yesterday. That aired on DVD, so if you missed it, go check it out on the podcast. I think he's been one of the biggest standouts of training camp so far, especially yesterday. Calvin Ridley did have a couple of nice catches, but it felt like every time Cam Ward was able to make a big play and get the ball out fast, it was going out right to Wandale Robinson, right to number four. I've been really impressed with what we've seen from Robinson and Ward so far through training camp, through 1 week so far.
1: Absolutely, and you notice the area where Wandale Robinson works best is across the middle. Now, what was one of the strengths we praised Cam Ward for coming out of the draft last year was his work across the middle. He loves the middle. So naturally, when I spoke to Wandale yesterday, I asked him about it. I asked him, has that connection grown, and was that something that you guys made it a point to work on this offseason? And he said no. He said, we honestly haven't really worked on it that much. It's just a natural connection. Cam likes to work in the middle. I like to run in the middle. So it's a match made in heaven. So, I mean, I do my best to talk about Wandale without the big blue glasses on. But I do think he is a very important key player for Cam Ward in this offense. I think he is a safety blanket for a young quarterback. And as we've talked about before, that's something a young quarterback needs and something that they thrive on. So I'm with you, man. I've been really impressed with how he works and how he operates. He's just always open.
0: Yeah, and he was somebody in free agency that I think everybody circled before the legal tampering period opened because of the relationship with Brian Daboll. And because Cam Ward, you talked about it, in college, he loved throwing to his slot receivers. Xavier Restrepo was his number one target at Miami, and he fed him the football consistently. Wandale Robinson, now I've said it before, I don't think he's going to lead the team in receiving yards. I think it's going to be a lot of short yardage stuff, get the first down, move the chains. But I do think he might lead the team in receptions, because as we've seen so far, Cam Ward does find him quickly. And, you know, to bring the offensive line into this again, he's probably going to have to get the ball out quick. Wandale Robinson is going to be one of those guys who's going to have those quick developing routes, unlike maybe a Carnell Tate or Calvin Ridley, who might need a little bit more time to get downfield and get open.
2: Yeah, and for Wandale Robinson's sake, last year when he was with the Giants, there was plenty of opportunities for him, like Connor's mentioned, over the middle with those yak yards. He was an absolute threat when it came to those yak yardage plays. I mean, that's what creates a good, you know, even distribution on the offensive side of the ball, is when you have guys like that are starting to get double teamed over the middle, then you kind of go down to your checkdowns. And that's kind of what we bring up the name of Gunnar Helm for. I will in this case, because that's a name that has kind of flown under the radar the last couple of days in training camp, and even last week as well.
0: Yeah, and I will say, I noticed Gunnar Helm once or twice yesterday making some catches, but he has been a little bit quiet throughout training camp. Connor, correct me if I'm wrong. I just don't think I've seen all that much from Gunnar Helm or the tight ends, which I guess is, that's something we've talked about with Brian Daboll, that they're usually not the focal point of the offense.
1: Yeah, I mean, they've been used in short down and distance plays, and like we talk about, everything is situational right now in the early days of practice. You want to work on short gains,
0: right. You're
1: going to get short gain plays. You want to work on the bombs, you're going to get the bomb plays. So, yeah, he hasn't been impactful is not the word, but super noticeable, just because it's not the situation that they're putting him in. But I have seen plenty of times where if they're working on a dump off,
0: yeah. It's
1: going to Gunnar Helm. So I think that's not an indicator of what he's going to be able to do on the offense this season.
0: And one thing I am excited for in training camp today is Robert Saleh said we're going to get one-on-ones, I believe. And that's the first time we've been able to see that so far in training camp. Now, the offense always has the advantage in one-on-ones because you know where you're going. The defensive back does not. And there's no help over the top. You can't hand him off to another defender. It's one-on-one. But I am excited to see you've got these high price tag free agent cornerbacks you've brought in, Taylor and Flott, and you've got the number four overall pick at wide receiver, big ticket free agent Wandale Robinson. We've seen Elik Iemanfa flash. I'm excited to see the one-on-ones today. I think that's going to be one of the highlights of day two with the pads on.
2: Yeah, and adding on to that, like, you look at guys like Carnell Tate, Alante Taylor, we've brought up last night, and like, I think we can all understand that Carnell Tate is still, I guess, adjusting to the league, especially as a rookie. I think the one-on-ones are a good stomping ground material for him to kind of build a little bit more confidence under his belt and be able to kind of say, I am worth playing with the best of the best. And I'm not saying he doesn't lack confidence, but I'm just saying in general, those type of, you know, individual, I guess, practice portions of the training camp, I think is what really helps him go forward in his career.
0: Yeah, I agree. And these are really important practices going on right now. You get four padded practices this week to gear up, and then you're headed to Santa Clara next week for a joint practice a week from today. So these are really important practices for the Titans to get to a spot where they can go compete with one of the more talented teams across the league. Again, the injuries have been an issue. They've got a lot going on out there in Santa Clara. But these are really important practices. You want to see growth from all of these guys, especially on the offensive offensive side of the ball, because next week you're going to be facing Nick Bosa and Fred Warner and D'Amador Lenore on the outside. Like, you're going to be facing a high-level defense, and I think that today is an important day to see, first off, the one-on-ones. I want to see how the wide receivers match up. Can they win those matchups? And I want to see, can Cam Ward bounce back after, again, not a bad day yesterday, but a day where he had two pretty costly turnovers that, if they happened in a game, maybe are the difference between winning and losing.
2: Yeah, Jake, real quick, you mentioned the 49ers there for next week. I mean, obviously, they got a bunch of injuries going on right now. Majority of them are on the offensive side of the ball. If I'm not, correct me if I'm wrong, is Ricky Pearsall done for the year? He's going to get some surgery, done on a PCL injury.
0: He is.
2: So, like, for me, if I'm the Titans, obviously the defense is going to, you know, do what they do best, and that's clog the middle and clamp down some wide receivers. But in the same sense of, are they really going to get some good work done out west with the lack of, you know, I guess, availabilities for the 49ers?
0: Yeah, it'll be interesting. And we talked about it yesterday of, like, are you a little worried about practicing next to the substation? you know, the Niners, since they moved to Levi's Stadium, lead the league in injuries. I feel like there can't be a complete coincidence there. So, I think it's going to be good work no matter what. You've got really good players over there. And, yeah, they're missing Pearsall, but you've got George Kittle and you got Christian McCaffrey. I think it's going to show you some different things depending on which team you're facing, right? Like, you look at Seattle that you're going to face coming up. That's week two of the preseason. You're going to get to see Jaxon Smith-Njigba and some of the outside receivers that maybe you aren't going to see in San Francisco. But with the 49ers, you got to match up with Christian McCaffrey. You got to match up with George Kittle. So I think you're going to see different looks from these different teams. And then you're right, on the offensive side of the ball, I think you're seeing three really solid defenses. Different levels, right? Like, 49ers, maybe a little bit older, up there in age, but still a lot of talent. The Bears lost a lot in free agency, but still a very talented team. And then you got the Seahawks, who might be one of the top three defensive units in the entire league. So these are going to be really fun joint practices, good preseason matchups for the Titans to test themselves and kind of see where they stack up early on.
2: Absolutely. And I think if they really, you know, make a statement, I'm not saying against the 49ers, maybe the Chicago Bears in some sense, but for sure against Seattle, like you're alluding to, one of the top three potential defensive units in the NFL, yeah, that would bring a lot of optimism towards this Titans franchise going into the season.
0: But yeah, you are right. I mean, the Titans secondary might catch a little bit of a break next week with Pearsall out for the season. Mike Evans is dealing with an injury. Deshaun Stribling, their second round pick, has been dealing with an injury. So you might not have to face the top unit at wide receiver for the 49ers
2: next week. Christian Kirk, Jordan James, Kalon Black. I mean, the list goes on and on.
0: Yeah, it's been rough for the 49ers. And again, like, maybe it's not the substation, but I feel like year in, year out, when you're getting as injured as the 49ers have been, I feel like it can't be just a complete and total coincidence. 615-737-1025 is the phone number. We'd love to hear from you. Our phone line's driven by WilsonCountyHyundai.com. We will wrap up hour number one after this on the Titans. Again, practice going to get started in just about 30 minutes here. We'll bounce around to some other topics in the 10 o'clock hour, but we'll give you updates throughout the day on what's going on out here at Titans camp. Jake Lyman, Nick Frazier, Connor next man up, 1025 The Game.
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0: The game, Jake Lyman, Nick Frazier, Connor Newt. I am live at Vanderbilt Health Football Center. Titans coordinators speaking to the media this morning. Brian Daboll, Bones Fossil, Gus Bradley. We'll let you know if anything comes out of it. I saw some quotes from Brian Daboll. The gist of his thoughts on Cam Ward's interceptions were lesson learned. Lesson learned. So we'll see if that lesson was learned today. Titans hit the practice field coming up just past the top of the hour. I did want to get your guys' thoughts on Carnell Tate before we wrap up on the wide receiver group. Tate obviously got off to a great start in the offseason program, had a great first day of training camp out here at the big catch over two defenders last Wednesday. Feel like he's been somewhat quiet since then. A play here and there, but hasn't made the highlight grabs, hasn't been the prolific guy that we saw throughout the offseason. Not saying I'm concerned about it, but you'd like to see Carnell Tate have another big day at some point. Maybe that day is today as the pads go on for day two.
1: Yeah, the one thing that I'm kind of excited about hearing from Carnell Tate, and that was yesterday, and he said he's just trying to absorb everything he can from Brian Daboll and even Calvin Ridley with that relationship. Yep. I think that's a confident young wide receiver that's treating himself like a true veteran, and you know what, just work in the dark. Don't allow, you know, everybody to keep hyping you up. Work in the dark, man. I think that's the best. I think that's the best thing a rookie wide receiver can do on a, I wouldn't say a loaded wide receiver room, but a healthy depth wise wide receiver room.
0: You're right, and you also, I think it might concern you a little bit if Carnell Tate in his first training camp, like, yeah, you might be thinking Carnell Tate is going to be a star, but it might concern you a little bit if Carnell Tate is tearing up your high-priced cornerbacks that you brought in this offseason right off the rip in free agency. And it's good to see that there's been good competition there. Carnell Tate's won some, but he's lost some too. Yesterday, Connor, I believe that we had a little bit of an obstructed view on this play, but Carnell Tate went one-on-one with Taylor down the sideline, and Taylor made a nice play to break up what would have been a touchdown to Carnell Tate. So yeah, you'd like to see the young guy make play after play after play, but it is good to see in training camp when you're practicing against your own team. It's good to see some wins for both sides of the football every now and again.
2: Yep, and that happened right in front of me, right in that south end zone. So I've told Nick about this. I'm not sure if I've talked to you about this, but I think that's a very important matchup to watch, is that Alante Taylor, Carnell Tate matchup, because it's an iron sharpens iron matchup in my mind. You're trying to see if two players that have never played that position at an NFL level are truly worthy of being able to do that. For Carnell Tate, that's easy. He's a rookie. It's an iron sharpens iron matchup in my mind. You're trying to see if two players that have never played that position at an NFL level are truly worthy of being able to do that. For Carnell Tate, that's easy. He's a rookie. For Alante Taylor, he was always a nickel.

0: of Taylor and Tate is the matchup that I think everybody is going to have their eyes on, because they may be your two most impactful additions that you made this offseason. We went through the ESPN list. They had John Franklin Myers in there too, which, yes, John Franklin Myers, very good player and is expected to make an impact. But you had Jeffrey Simmons. You also drafted Keldrick Falk. Like, the defensive line, if you remove John Franklin Myers, yes, it gets worse, but it doesn't get astronomically worse. With your wide receivers and your cornerbacks, those were both rooms that desperately needed an alpha. You needed to go get a guy who can be your number one. So you go draft Carnell Tate, a number four overall. You spend $60 million on Alante Taylor. Those are two guys that you need to be high-level players for you right now in year one. And it's good to see that they're being competitive and they're playing well against each other. I think that those are two guys that I think everybody will have the microscope on when joint practices start next week. Again, we don't know what wide receivers will be available for San Francisco, so who knows who Alante Taylor's matching up with. But you're going to see Carnell Tate playing against other cornerbacks, Diamador Lenore. It'll be Jalen Johnson for the Bears. It'll be Devin Witherspoon for the Seahawks. Like, you're going to see him match up against really good cornerbacks, and you'd like to see him be competitive in those matchups as well.
1: Yeah, absolutely. One name that has not really been mentioned a lot throughout training camp, and that's Cordarrelle Flott. Would like to see a little bit more from him, or just hear a little bit more about him, kind of in the same sense of Carnell Tate. But, I mean, you bring in Cordarrelle Flott and Alante Taylor to be your cornerstone cornerbacks on this defense. I think it is a to me, it reminds me of the L'Jarius Sneed and Chidobe Awuzie signings. Like, not in the same degree of their play on the field, but just the signings, the hype around it. Luckily for the Titans in this sense, Alante Taylor and Cordarrelle Flott, for the most part, are producing and not having an injury off the side of the field.
0: Yeah, and you're right. There is going to be the PTSD about those cornerback additions 2 years ago. I think the difference is, though, I don't know if I would have viewed Sneed and Awuzie as ascending players at that point. Like, Sneed was already a very good player, and you expected way more from him when you trade for him and give him that big contract. But Chidobe Awuzie was a good player, but you knew kind of what he was. I think Flott and Taylor, there's still room for growth, which does give you a little bit more hope that these guys will end up living up to those big deals that they got. Trevor texts in and says he believes Paul Kuharsky said on a podcast yesterday that Flott was sticky in coverage. Hopefully they got a steal from the Giants. I guess there is one good thing, like when you're talking about offensive line and cornerbacks, sometimes it's better when you don't talk about them. So maybe that's a good thing that we haven't talked a ton about Cordarrelle Flott yet, because he hasn't been targeted a ton. Cornerbacks in the offensive line, usually it does mean that they're doing their job if you're not talking about them.
1: Right, exactly. And you really hope that, obviously he's probably healthy, back, ready to go, but for the offensive line sake you mentioned there, I would like to hear a little bit about the offensive line. There is still concern there. I would still like to hear a little bit about that.
0: I mean, yesterday, Connor, again, you can correct me if I'm wrong because you had a better angle than we did, but I thought they were better than I expected them to be in the first day in pads. I will say I didn't notice either of the tackles getting beat super bad. There was one play where I want to say it was Schlotman got just worked by Jeffrey Simmons, which is going to happen. Jeffrey Simmons is that good. But overall, I thought the offensive line exceeded my expectations for day one in pads.
1: I would agree to that as well, Jake. I think the offensive line did, for the most part, from what I've heard from Connor as well, that they have kind of been under the radar but yet doing their job. And, it's one of those things when you look at this Titans offensive line, and at the same time, this defense has been waiting. They've been salivating because they have not been in pads last week. Now it's the first week in pads. I think you're going to see a little bit more of an advantage from the defense. And, again, back to my initial point earlier in the hour, you hope that the defense right now, as they continue to get better and better, it helps elevate the production on the offensive side of the ball as well.
0: 100%. As Connor said, iron sharpens iron. This defensive unit expected to be better than the offense this year, especially in the trenches. But getting that work day in and day out against guys like Simmons and Franklin Myers hopefully does improve that group that we have so many question marks about. Ron on the text line says, Pollard has been quiet. How is he doing and what is he looking like? Just haven't heard anything on him. With running backs, it is a little bit tough to gauge what they're doing in these practices because it's not, like, there is contact, right? They're tackling and they're in pads, but it's, you don't really know where they would have been tackled if it was in a game. Like, sometimes they break through into the second

0: level, and they're playing a little two-hand touch out there. So it's tough to really tell what the running backs are looking like. But I will say, I noticed Pollard once. He had one run where he kind of trucked over, want to say it was Amani Hooker. I might have gotten the number wrong there. And then Tajay Spears has flashed a few times, especially when they've gotten the ball in his hands in the receiving game. So I would say the running backs as a whole, I've been moderately impressed by, even though it is a little bit tough to gauge what they would actually look like in games based on what we're seeing in practice.
1: Yeah, and from the difference from the previous regime to now, it seems like there is a healthy distribution of Tony Pollard is running the ball. Tajay Spears is doing what everybody wants him to do in the sense of when they drafted him, and that's be that scat back, be the second option or that last resort option as the check down out of the backfield to kind of advance the ball a little bit more. But I think now you don't have to rely on one back or the other. It's now each running back knows their role in this offense.
0: 615-737-1025 is the phone number. We'd love to hear from you. Our phone and text line driven by WilsonCountyHyundai.com. You can also subscribe to our YouTube channel at 1025 The Game for live shows and exclusive content. Parker has just let me know he can come stop by after Gus Bradley is done. So we might have Parker come up. Just give us a quick lowdown on what the coordinators had to say before practice this morning. In hour number two, we'll also get into some other topics. We'll talk a little baseball. We'll talk a little soccer with Nick Frazier. Just get a quick update on NSC as they get ready for Leagues Cup action. And, of course, continue to get ready for Titans practice, which starts in just about 20 minutes. 615-737-1025. Jake Lyman, Nick Frazier, Connor Newton, next man up. 1025 The Game.
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11: 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At that time, it would have been Donovan McNabb, I assume, would have been the quarterback of the Eagles. I throw the Hail Mary down the sideline. 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The DB falls down. I run straight for the end zone. Touchdown. As time expires, I win. Cameron then calmly places the PS2 controller on the ground, then proceeds to stomp on it with all of his weight, breaks the controller in half, and throws it out the window.
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0: Next Man Up, 102.5, The Game, second hour on this Tuesday. Jake Lyman broadcasting live from Titans training camp. Second day in pads here at Vanderbilt Health Football Center. Nick Frazier, Connor Newt back at our Busy Bee Plumbing, Heating, and Air Conditioning Game Nashville Studios, home of the $99 yearly Beehive membership, where the buzz is always about great service. Lots of Titans talk in the first hour. We'll keep you updated on everything going on around Titans practice. Parker Kelly going to come up and sit in with us for a couple of minutes just to recap what the Titans coordinators had to say this morning. But we have Dr. Crane on. And, of course, with yesterday being the MLB trade deadline, I wanted to get your thoughts, Nick, on what went down, the big moves. Of course, Tarek Skubal is a Dodger. Adley Rutschman traded in division. He is with the Red Sox now. The Cubs added Kevin Gausman. Lots of big moves yesterday. The big question is, can anyone stop the Dodgers from getting their third straight World Series?
1: I mean, the only team that I could really think of, it'd be the Milwaukee Brewers, and they made a trade with the St. Louis Cardinals, and I'm very happy the Cardinals made a trade with the Brewers because we got, I'd say, the top two of the top 15 prospects in their pool for young pitchers, and they go and grab Jojo Romero and Dusty May. I think that's the only team, as long as their bats stay hot, can really take advantage of the Dodgers, but the Dodgers pitching rotation is very lethal. I mean, you got Skubal now, Yamamoto, if Otani pitches again, not too sure about that. Glasnow still, right? And then a few others. I mean, you have a rotating cast of pitchers there that is just very difficult to get past.
0: Right, and you work into that. Maybe Shohei Otani gets healthy enough that he can pitch again in October. Like, it's just... It's a ridiculous group of pitchers that they have, and then you work in, oh, by the way, Kyle Tucker hits seventh in their lineup, and Teoscar Hernandez hits eighth. It's like, they're just loaded, and it's baseball. Anything can happen. Round ball, round bat, like, you never know how things are going to turn out in a five-game series or a seven-game series, but having that stable of pitchers really does... It makes things look a whole lot more difficult for anybody to stop L.A. I don't know if you heard my thoughts on the Skubal trade yesterday, Nick, and I know we talked about this a little on Sunday when you were up in Clarksville, but I think the Brewers are going to come back and kick themselves at the end of the year of why did they not make that deal for Tarek Skubal. And I heard Matt Arnold, their GM, he went on and did an interview on their TV broadcast yesterday and basically said, like, we got to the point in those negotiations where we were uncomfortable with what we were offering for Tarek Skubal. And I get it. You're always going to be uncomfortable when you're giving up young, talented players. You never know if you're making the Fernando Tatis, James Shields trade. But in a year where you are one of the best teams in baseball, you have the best record in baseball right now, and you have a lockout looming, who knows if there's going to be baseball next year, you got a chance to go win a World Series, and Tarek Skubal is the biggest name that could flip the balance in your favor, and you don't do it. So I get it. You were uncomfortable with what you were offering, but I think you should have gotten a little bit more uncomfortable because you knew the Dodgers were lurking, and they're very happy being uncomfortable giving away some of those prospects.
1: Yeah, when it comes to Milwaukee and this trade for Tarek Skubal, like, I really don't understand the logic, like, to your point, because But everybody had the same opportunity to go and get Tarik Skubal. Even the Boston Red Sox, if they wanted to go grab Tarik Skubal, they had the same opportunities. But the things I did not like was that the negotiating aspect of it, Milwaukee would have had to give up a little bit more of their, you know, farm system. And again, they have a really good farm system. We're very familiar with it here in Nashville. But then you go to the Dodgers and they got, what, three or four arms? They got an outfielder and, what, two arms that probably won't see the light of day in Major League Baseball for a while. That, to me, is a little fishy. I don't understand that logic. It just seems like they gave him away for peanuts.
0: Well, and yeah, you do look at the Dodgers and say that team is already loaded. They've got one of the best farm systems in baseball. It's like they feel a little bit more comfortable giving away those players, because it's like Zaire Hope, who was the centerpiece of this trade. He was the fourth best outfield prospect in their system, or maybe the third best outfield prospect in their system, and they've already got a loaded team at the major league level. He may not have ever had a role with the Dodgers, so they're fine giving him up. And I know you're looking at the Brewers prospect pool, and that's the lifeblood of how they build a team. But the goal in this sport, in every sport, is to win a championship. And when you're the best team in baseball, and there's maybe the best player in baseball, or best pitcher in baseball, excuse me, the best pitcher in baseball is sitting there for the taking, and it's you and the team that is the biggest threat to you to win the World Series, and you don't go all out to make sure you get him, I just don't get it. And the Dodgers have lots of advantages. No one's disputing that. But this is not one of those situations where the Dodgers were at an advantage because of how much money they're making or the market that they're in. Every team had the chance to go put a package together, and they didn't do enough to beat the Dodgers. And I think you're going to look back in October when the Dodgers are lifting the Commissioner's Trophy again, and you're going to say, man, that might have been where the opportunity to beat them went by the wayside, was when they traded for Tarik Skubal.
1: Yeah, and going back to the Milwaukee front of all this, if they were to have traded for Tarik Skubal, I mean, they need the pitching depth. And that's why, again, luckily the Cardinals were able to offload Dustin May and JoJo Romero, but now Dustin May he's not like the second guy in rotation in Milwaukee. He's the fourth guy in rotation. Imagine if Milwaukee adds a guy like Tarik Skubal in their pitching rotation. It goes probably Mizorowski, right, then Skubal, then Kyle Harrison whenever he's back from IL, and then you have Logan Henderson followed by Dustin May, and then XYZ to follow. But I just think that would have really helped them get over the hump and maybe the divisional round. But as of right now, it's unfortunate to see the Dodgers are once again monopolizing baseball. And look, I'm all for the players getting whatever they want. I do think there should be they should implement a salary floor and not a salary cap. Basically forcing some of these million-dollar owners to, you know, pay a certain amount of money per year. I threw out an idea to somebody the other day, maybe like $45 to $50 million minimum, because right now the Cardinals' total roster is worth $141,000, which is one of the lowest in all of Major League Baseball. So, again,
0: that's not right.
1: Well, I'm talking about the trades they just made.
0: $141,000?
1: I'm talking about the trades they recently had. Excuse me. Sorry about that. I'm sorry about that, Jake. I was talking about more of like at the trade deadline
0: Gotcha.
1: Yeah, I meant to clarify, but like at the trade deadline, $141,000 is offloaded. So now you're able to kind of open up some more room. If you have extra money to be kind of distributed throughout the league, that should, you know, incentivize you to go grab those big name players like a Tarik Skubal.
0: Gotcha. I was so confused. I was like, you think the whole team's making $141,000?
1: No, no, no.
0: Like,
1: no, no,
0: man,
1: no, no.
0: What are the Cardinals doing over there?
1: Just the money they offloaded.
0: I'm looking at the payrolls right now. Gotcha. Looking at the payrolls right now, like, I think you do need a salary cap. Like, I think there needs to be a cap, but there also should be a floor. I put together some numbers last couple weeks ago. I think I said, like, $250 million. Right around there should be the cap. There are six teams over that number right now. And then I think $120 million should be the floor. There are nine teams below that right now. So most of the league is in that range, but I think you can pull it back and make things a little bit more fair. But I do think that a cap would be good to make sure that, and you also need to get rid of the deferred spending. Like, if you want to look at one of the biggest reasons the Dodgers are the way that they are, they've got $1.1 billion in deferred money. That's got to change. But a cap also, I think, would help even the playing field a little bit. It wouldn't fix everything, right? I mean, the Mets are spending $316 million this year, and they're 47-66. So, like, money doesn't necessarily buy wins, but I do think that it would even the playing field and give some of these smaller market teams, as long as they're willing to spend closer to the salary cap, an option to go and compete for championships at a more consistent rate.
1: Or if you keep the deferred money in some aspect, I think you have to put a limit on how many years you can defer it, if that makes sense.
0: Yeah. I mean, I think that could be fair. Like, it has to be, you can maybe have one or two deferred years, and I guess maybe you could just load up the contract, but how does that really help you? But yeah, having like Shohei's contract where he's making $20 million in the 10 years he plays for them, and then $680 million in the 10 years he's not going to play for them, like, that's too much. They need to put a cap on that of some sort.
1: I just think
0: Braves fans out there were a little bit disappointed.
1: So I was just going to say,
0: no, go ahead.
1: I just think for the deferred money aspect of it, when you have these young guys like Connor Griffin, J.J. Weatherholt, and even more players that sign these 8-year, $200-whatever-million-dollar deal, $112 million deals, that they're going to have to be deferred to a certain degree, or obviously they're going to be grandfathered in by December 1st, but there's got to be another way for them to kind of finagle that money on the salary cap spectrum of it all.
0: Right, and I think this is going to be one of the craziest off seasons we've seen in a long time. The CBA expires on December 1st, and I said yesterday I think mid-June would be my guess of when baseball gets played next year. But we'll have to see how that works out. I did want to mention the Braves, though, because I know there are some Braves fans who were not happy with the way Alex Anthopoulos handled the trade deadline yesterday. A team leading its division, and they did. They made one or two moves for a reliever and might have brought in a back end of the rotation starter, but that was pretty much it, and they didn't do much else. I feel for the Braves fans out there who it's like, man, that's a really talented team you got there too. You go out and get a Casey Mize or maybe like a Kevin Gausman who went to the Cubs, and you have that opportunity to go out and compete for a World Series. They still could do it, but a missed opportunity maybe for Atlanta to add to that roster.
1: Yeah, you know, Atlanta started out so hot on the season, and then, you know, they kind of fell off a little bit, and Philadelphia kind of closed the gap. I thought Philadelphia did a really good job at the deadline, grabbing Luis Arraez from San Francisco, one of the, I'd say, more consistent hitters that has a spread chart that goes all across the diamond. And then you have Bryce Harper that's, I guess, transitioning to being an outfielder. I thought that was something that they may have missed on when it comes to adding at the deadline as well. But, I mean, that just makes their lineup even more, you know, top-heavy in some sense. Put Arraez as your starter, as your leadoff, and then followed by whatever Schwarber or even Harper in some sense in the three-hole. I think that they have a good variety of batters where they can kind of disperse anywhere in the lineup.
0: 615-737-1025 is our phone number. If you'd like to text or call, our phone line is driven by WilsonCountyHyundai.com. We are live at Titans Camp, and we're going to keep it right here because Parker Kelly has joined us up top here looking over the Titans practice field. We want to make sure he gets out there and gets all the content for practice. Parker, what's going on? Thanks for coming up for a couple of minutes.
12: Jake, it's a beautiful day. Just listen to the coordinator speak. Always really impressed every time Brian Daboll steps up to the podium. Just a football guy, and we get one-on-ones today. The pads are on. It's a beautiful day.
0: Anything notable that Brian Daboll said yesterday? I know Cam Ward yesterday, we were talking about it. Highs, but also the lows of the two bad interceptions. What was Brian Daboll's take on what he's seen from his young quarterback so far?
12: Lots of comparisons to Josh Allen, as you might imagine. TD was asking about the similarities between coaching the two. We've talked about several times on the show that there are a lot of similarities in the way that Josh Allen played early on in his NFL career versus how Cam Ward plays. A lot of it was, you know, we want him to make the right decisions, but at the same time be aggressive. So I took that as that example I bring up all the time in Indianapolis. It's 3rd and 5. You're outside the pocket. There's green grass. Take off, pick up the first down, live to fight another play, and he'll dial up something for you on first down.
0: Yeah, and I think we did see that from Cam Ward later on in practice yesterday. He did take what was given to him and got a few yards with the run. Maybe needs to do that a little bit more consistently. And then you heard from Bones Fossil. I always like hearing from Bones. I think it's so clear that his players in that special teams room love playing for him. He's so He's just got such a great grasp on everything that goes around special teams. What did you like about what he had to say today as we get ready for day two in pads?
12: I love the comparisons that he made because it's honestly something that you don't think about. One of his favorite projects is getting a lot of these college guys, molding them into the system, because the special teams concepts that they run in college are very different from what they run in the NFL. So getting those guys acclimated, he actually said it was his favorite project. And getting these guys to this kind of helps because in this 3-4 scheme that Gus Bradley and Robert Saleh are running, a lot of these guys have to slim down.
0: Yeah.
12: So that helps them to play more fast and explosive, especially if you're not getting the playing time that a starter would get on the defense. You come over to special teams, and suddenly you're a lot lighter on your feet, you're a lot quicker, you're a lot more violent. And Bones Fossil is just talking about, I want these guys destroying punt protection. So that helps when you're a little bit lighter.
0: Yeah, and I think the special teams unit was one of the few bright spots last year. I saw he talked about Chim Dike a little bit and what he can bring heading into year two. I did see he said they're going to get some other guys ready to return back there, but Chim Dike, clearly the incumbent, he's going to be the guy.
12: When you're an all-pro as a rookie, I mean, you're going to be the guy.
0: You're good.
12: But it's just a matter of just having guys ready just in case something unfortunate was to happen to Chim Dike. They have a stable of guys, it sounds like. KJ Osborne, I've been really impressed just watching him return a couple punts. Obviously, Mason Kinsey, one of our favorites, is going to stick around. Xavier Restrepo was actually getting some work at PR as
0: really?
12: Well. So that was kind of surprising, but they do have four or five guys that they say are rotating back there. But he wanted to make sure it was clear that Chim Dike, there's no replacing Chim Dike.
0: Parker Kelly joining us before Titans hit the practice field for day two in pads. Gus Bradley kind of flies under the radar a little bit. He's not calling the plays. It's Robert Saleh's defense. But I do think that you get a little bit more from him than maybe you would from a different non-play calling coordinator because he has been a head coach in this league. With Gus Bradley, what were kind of his impressions on what he's seen from the defense so far, especially yesterday where it was a little more competitive than I thought it would be? The defense got tested a little bit by this offensive side.
12: Yeah, he was really high on the IQ of this defense overall. Robert Saleh's scheme is difficult if you've never really played in it before. There's an acclimation period to learning how he wants you to play. But once you get it down, it really is as simple as fast and violent and allows these guys to play free. I know Keldrick Falk talked about that a little bit yesterday. Now that, you know, you're not balancing work or, you know, your homework, your schooling, and playing football, it's just football 24/7 for a football guy. That's your dream. So once you get it down and once you understand what it is he's wanting you to do, it really is just playing free.
0: Right. And that's what Robert Saleh says, fast and violent. We talked to Cody Barton about that yesterday. And I asked Cody Barton, I was like, does being the green dot, like, slow you down at all? And he's like, not
12: he
0: for me.
12: He just said no,
0: He was just like, hey, I've got guys that I like knowing where everybody is because it helps me know what my assignment is and really contextualize it that way. Last one for you, Parker, before we let you get down to the practice field. What are you looking for day two, Titans trying to continue to gear up for preseason joint practices next week? What are you hoping to see here on the practice field today?
12: I'm most excited for one-on-ones, if I'm being honest.
0: Me too.
12: I'm really excited to see. It sounds like they're not going to do your typical one-on-ones. It sounds like they're doing it more of a 7-on-7 style, but there are man-to-man matchups across the board, and everybody's running different routes, paired up against the guys that you want to see. Guys like Carnell Tate matched up against, guys like Calvin Ridley. So I'm really interested to see how that's going to look. And obviously, the one-on-ones with the offensive and defensive line. I mean, that's why you come out here for days like this. I'm very excited to see that.
0: That's what we were saying earlier, is one-on-ones are going to be the highlight of the day, I think. Obviously, you always look at the team period, but I'm excited to see the one-on-ones. Parker, thanks for coming up. We'll let you get down to practice. And make sure to keep up with Parker on social media for all of your Titans training camp updates. We'll react to what Parker had to say and much more. Jake Lyman, Nick Frazier, Connor Newt, next man up. 1-5 the game.
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0: I'm Jake Lyman, Nick Frazier, Connor Newt with you. Titans training camp, day two in pads, about to get underway. Big thanks to Parker Kelly for joining us post-practice, or pre-practice, post the media availability from the coordinators. Good stuff there from Brian Daboll, Gus Bradley, and Bones Fossil. Nick, you take anything from that? I thought the talk about Brian Daboll, Cam Ward was very interesting, the way that they talked about that and how Brian Daboll is trying to coach Cam Ward up into being the franchise quarterback for the Titans.
1: Yeah, it just gives reassurance to, you know, media and also fans that they're on the right direction. Like, again, to what Dan Moore Jr. said last week about this, there's a professionalism about this team now. It's very, you know, organized. And I think for Brian Daboll in this sense, he does a really good job of keeping things organized and keeping things on track for a guy, a young quarterback like Cam Ward, who he actually wanted when he was in New York. So to hear that, it's just a breath of fresh air.
0: Yeah, and I think with Cam Ward, you wanted to get him that guy. We talked about last year where Drake May, Caleb Williams maybe had lackluster rookie seasons. You bring in guys for them. Josh McDaniels, Ben Johnson. Those guys really turned them around, turned Drake May into an MVP candidate last year. So you think Brian Daboll is going to be that guy for Cam Ward. Also, special teams may not be sexy. Like, it doesn't get, no one's really paying attention to the special teams periods during practice and all that kind of stuff. But when you have Bones Fossil, I feel like he makes special teams fun. Like, he makes it fun to talk about, makes it more fun to listen to him speak on the intricacies of what goes on with punt coverage and Tim Dike as a returner. I don't know. Like, I never really thought of special teams as fun to talk about or really discuss at all. But with Bones Fossil, he brightens up special teams a little bit for us.
1: Yeah, and the way special teams has evolved throughout the last handful of seasons with the new kickoff format, I think with the punt returns now, you kind of have your gunners primarily. I mean, you still have two gunners on both sides, but I think there's more of a strategy to how they run down the field now, to where you're able to cut down certain running lanes and you get down to that, like, torpedo V-shape. So, you know, with the new kickoff format, I think it's clever to the point where I think if you were to kick it into the front corner before the goal line, I think that's the go-to route to where you want the ball to go. And then you have everybody kind of, I'd say, mesh a wall and kind of pinning him into that corner. So, again, to the point you talk about, it is fun. I like the strategy of special teams. I like the strategy of trying to pin defenses or, I guess, return teams in a certain spot. So kudos to Bones Fossil. And, again, he's one of the best.
0: Right, and you're right, that with the new kickoff rules, too, it makes things more interesting. It's very different from what we've seen in the past, and you've got to have different types of players in that that kickoff unit. So, again, not going to spend too much time on special teams, but always nice to hear Bones Fossil speak. I'm excited to see what this looks like today. I mean, day one in pads, Robert Saleh even said it over the weekend that sometimes you get a dud day one in pads, and I think there is a lot on these guys' plate heading into these padded practices. But now that you got one under your belt, what does it look like today? How do we see the defense respond after giving up some big plays yesterday? How do we see Cam Ward respond after the interceptions? I do think that this is going to be an important day for the development of this team. How do you respond from some of the struggles that we saw on both sides of the ball in yesterday's practice?
1: Yeah, and that's the true test, is you want to make sure the offense understands that it was just a one-off. And if that's something that Brian Daboll, and again, goes back to the culture thing. I think it shows true adversity. If this team can battle through the adversity and Cam Ward can be the leader of men in this case, I think we're possibly going to be talking about at the end of the day that the offense won today and the defense is, you know, starting to settle in.
0: Hey, the defense did end up doing push-ups at the end of practice yesterday because Will Levis took a little bootleg and ran to the corner of the end zone to end practice. So we'll see who ends up doing push-ups at the end of practice today. It's been more back and forth than I think I expected. I thought the defense would dominate a lot of these practices. So far, yeah, I think the defense won the day on Thursday and on Saturday, but the offense has had more moments than I thought. We'll see what today looks like as the pads come on for the second straight day. Titans warming up on the field, getting ready for practice today. We'll have updates throughout the day here on the station, letting you know what goes on one-on-ones and team drills and much more. We'll have player interviews as well throughout the day here on 102.5 The Game. 615-737-1025 is the phone number. Today, the Nashville Sounds take on the Memphis Redbirds. 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
5: I'm Fox 17 meteorologist Greg Bobis. Our forecast starting off in the upper 60s and low 70s, but heat and humidity increase very quickly today, a high up near 90 degrees. A few spotty showers can't be ruled out, but the bigger story is, feels like temperatures back up near 95.
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0: Mm-hmm. Next man up, 102.5 The Game. Jay Kleiman, Nick Frazier, Connor Newt with you. I am live at Vanderbilt Health Football Center. Day two in pads, about to get started here at Titans training camp. 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We'll bounce around a little bit here as we get ready for practice to get going. Again, one-on-one's going to happen today. Excited for that, and we'll see what the team drills look like as Cam Ward looks to bounce back after two interceptions yesterday. Anyone know that Hard Knocks starts tonight?
1: No clue.
12: Nope.
0: It opens tonight on HBO, and the team is the Seattle Seahawks, which I think is just so strange. I know they changed the rules, and it doesn't have to be, oh, you missed the playoffs, and you can't have a new head coach. I believe those were all of the stipulations. Now it's just anybody. Going with the defending Super Bowl champs, I just don't love it. I like seeing the struggles of a team trying to work its way back up, not a team coming off a Super Bowl championship. So, I don't know. I do like watching Hard Knocks. I don't think it's the same as it was even 5 years ago. I miss the, I guess it was 2018 was the Browns. That was Baker Mayfield's rookie season. The 2019 Raiders one with all of the Antonio Brown drama was fun. The last few have been okay. I don't love the idea of having the defending Super Bowl champion being on Hard Knocks.
1: And also to add on to that, I feel like the new Netflix quarterback has kind of ruined the pageantry around the HBO series Hard Knocks. It's just not the same anymore. And, you know, don't get me wrong, I do like the narration on HBO. I mean, the Hard Knocks, it's legendary, but it's just not the same anymore. It's just time to move on. Maybe it's time to, you know, just put it up into the rafters.
0: Yeah, well, they've added, like, the in-season Hard Knocks, which I guess there's value to that because it's like you get to see some of the behind-the-scenes stuff week in and week out as it's happening. Like, I remember when the Dolphins were featured, I went back and watched the week of the Titans game where the Titans came back from two touchdowns down just to see, like, what was the conversation heading into the week? What were the conversations like after that heartbreaking loss, which ended up costing them the division? Like, all of that stuff, I think there's value to it, but a behind-the-scenes look at the defending Super Bowl champions heading into the season. I don't know. I'll give it a shot. I will watch tonight's episode, and I'll see if it moves the needle for me. I'm thinking it's not going to, though. I had no idea Hard Knocks starts the first week of training camp, by the way. I thought that they gave it a week or two heading into the preseason, but no, we've got an episode coming out tonight.
12: You're giving it more time than I am. In the words of the great Mike Tomlin, I do not care.
0: We do not care. Other NFL headlines, Bijan Robinson got paid today. 3 years, $75 million. I believe it was last Thursday me and Parker were talking about how the running back market just hasn't moved in like 15 years. Chris Johnson got a bigger total contract than James Cook did. In 2011, Chris Johnson's deal was 4 years, $50 million. In 2025, James Cook got 4 years, $48 million. It just hasn't changed. But this is a reset of the market. 3 years, $75 million, $51 million guaranteed for Bijan Robinson. You'd expect Jahmyr Gibbs will be right in that ballpark as well. So I do think that this might be the first real jump we've seen in running back contracts in a very, very long time.
1: Yeah, but I think it resets the market for a certain type of running back. And you mentioned there the Bijans, the Jahmyr Gibbs of the world. I wouldn't include a Brian Robinson or a Derrick Henry in this conversation because those are your kind of bell cow style running backs. Whereas you have those more versatile running backs that can catch balls out of the backfield, that can run up and down the field in between the tackles. I mean, I think that's, you know, when we saw Tajay Spears play at Tulane, that was just the fun thing to watch about him is that he could do so much in between the tackles, but also be very versatile outside into the flats, even into the open space downfield. That has not translated to the NFL. So I think there's a different, you know, category to this running back market.
0: No, you are right that, like, Robinson and Gibbs are playmakers. Like, I don't know if you can necessarily put them as running backs. Like, that was the conversation that we were all having in March and April leading up to the draft of, can you take a running back fourth overall with Jeremiah Love? And the answer is, well, if he's doing more than just running between the tackles, if he can be a real legitimate weapon that other teams have to plan their defenses around, then yeah, I do think that you can you can make that move. And we saw the Cardinals took him third overall and gave him $53 million guaranteed. So I do agree with you that you're seeing the market move. That may not necessarily mean that every running back who's due for a new contract is going to get $25 million a year. You probably do have to be the right type of player, the Gibbs, the Robinson, who are going to be just a focal point that the defense has to plan around each and every play.
1: Yeah, like a Devon Achane in Miami. That's the typical back there. I thought it was very interesting hearing from Kansas City how you have Kenneth Walker is going to be more involved in the passing game. I thought that's kind of a telling sign for a running back like that. Obviously, was the true bell cow during the Super Bowl run for the Seahawks. But if he kind of transcends his game just a little bit to be more passing inclined, that could increase his value as well.
0: Yes, that is true. Achane got a decent deal from the Dolphins, too. I want to say like $20
1: million
0: a year.
1: Mm-hmm. Something
0: along those
1: lines.
0: 60 million, somewhere around there. So right now, Jahmyr Gibbs holding in. I think this might be the move that allows him to come back to practice, too, where, all right, now you know what Bijan got. Who do you think is a more valuable player, Gibbs or Robinson?
1: I would go Jahmyr Gibbs.
0: I kind of like Gibbs, too. Like, both of them really good players. I think I would go Gibbs, too. So I think Gibbs might one-up Bijan a little bit. Like, it's not going to be much, but I do think he gets a slightly bigger contract. And when you look at Bijan Robinson, I think he's kind of just stuck in Atlanta where, yeah, you've got weapons like London and Pitts and Robinson who all got big paydays this offseason, but who's throwing you the football? With the Lions, like, Gibbs can be a piece on a championship-level roster with Amon-Ra St. Brown and Sam Laporta and Jared Goff throwing you the football. Like, I do think that this Lions team is going to be very good, and I think Jahmyr Gibbs is going to get a very handsome payday in the coming days.
1: Yeah, and it also helps that he no longer has David Montgomery on that roster. He's able to say, hey, yeah, I'm the bell cow running back in this situation. You guys are going to have to pay me. Obviously, you have Isaiah Pacheco as your number two, but again, Isaiah Pacheco is a late round, day three pick for the Kansas City Chiefs.
0: Yeah.
1: He's just there to suffice the I guess, open spots in the running back room.
0: Right. You need more than one running back in that room, but I do think Montgomery to Pacheco is going to lead to Jahmyr Gibbs getting a whole lot more snaps, a whole lot more touches this year. So I would expect he gets paid. Speaking of David Montgomery, he's on the Texans now. Jadeveon Clowney re-signing with the team that took him first overall. He's going back to Houston. Did you know where he played last year, Nick?
1: I think the last team I saw him play for was Carolina.
0: So that was my thought, too, is I remember, of course, he went to Seattle. They traded for him. The Titans signed him for a year. Then he went to Cleveland for a couple of years after that. It was actually pretty good. And then it was Carolina. That was kind of where my memory of Jadeveon Clowney stopped. He also played for Baltimore in 2024. And last year, he played for the Dallas Cowboys and had 8.5 sacks.
1: Jadeveon Clowney?
0: Jadeveon Clowney was on the Cowboys last year. Maybe I'm showing that we don't know ball here, but like I had no idea that Jadeveon Clowney was on the Cowboys last year.
12: You guys don't know ball then.
0: This must have been a where are they now question for Jadeveon Clowney, because I guess I just didn't pay attention to him. And actually, I flip-flopped it. He was in Baltimore, then Carolina. But Dallas in 2025, he started 6 games. He had 8.5 sacks in 13 games. I mean, how about it for Jadeveon Clowney? He's going to be 33 years old, but I didn't know he still had that in him. He's actually been a pretty productive player since he left Tennessee.
1: I mean, good for him. I mean, I'm looking at his stats from last season, and the sacks that he had 3 against the Giants. He had 1.5 against Washington, and then he ended up having 2 against Kansas City and 1 against Arizona and 1 against Washington again. So, I mean, he picked and chose his battles, but, I mean, good for him. The guy's getting his payday.
0: Yeah, and I mean, it's like you look back at that 2020 season where I think you thought Clowney might be the missing piece, like coming off the 2019 AFC Championship game, where the one issue in that game was you couldn't find anybody who affected Patrick Mahomes. You couldn't get into the backfield, make him make mistakes. You couldn't bring him down when he scrambled for that big touchdown at the end of the first half. And you thought Clowney might be that missing piece. And man, just 8 games, no sacks for him that season. It was disappointing. But since then, 9 sack season with Cleveland, 9.5 sack season with Baltimore, 8.5 sacks with Dallas. Jadeveon Clowney's actually put together a relatively nice career, and now he goes back to where it all started down there in Houston. 615-737-1025 is the phone number. If you want to text or call, our phone line's driven by WilsonCountyHyundai.com. We will wrap up hour number two after this. Titans practice underway. We'll give you updates throughout the show on what's going on down here at Vanderbilt Health Football Center. And we'll also get to some other news and notes to wrap up the second hour after this. Jake Lyman, Nick Frazier, Connor Newton, next man up, 1025 The Game.
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0: Jake Lyman, Nick Frazier, Connor Newt with you, finishing up the second hour on this Tuesday, live from Titans training camp. Individual period going on right now. We'll keep you updated as we get updates. Titans out there in pads for the second straight day. Dr. Crane, I did want to wrap up this for the second hour with just a couple of news and notes around sports. Starting with, a lot of the talk of college sports the last couple of days has been the court ruling that has given all of these athletes an extra year of eligibility. The class of 2022, if they just had their eligibility expire at the end of this past year, they get another year. As of now, the NCAA trying to appeal it. And one of the big stories around here, Jalen Washington, who was with Vanderbilt last year, is now going to transfer to Tennessee. So back-to-back years that a Vandy post player transfers to Tennessee. We saw Jalen Carey do it last year. Now it's Jalen Washington. Your thoughts on this? He was a good player, an important player for that team down the stretch for Mark Byington, and now he heads east out to Knoxville.
1: It just makes you wonder what is Rick Barnes have in store for a guy like Jalen Washington coming into this, I guess, Tennessee style offense that he wants to surround the big man with. I mean, look, he was a great addition for Mark Byington, like you mentioned there. But as for Tennessee, they always seem to poach one or two guys from Vandy year in and year out.
0: Yeah, and it does add another big body on the front line there. And Rick Barnes, we talked about it. I think by the actions that they took this offseason, it was very clear they're tired of losing in the Elite Eight. And some of the players that they had that were solid players, they said, you know what, you can go somewhere else. We're going to go find great players in the portal, and there's money is not an object. They're going to go out, and they're going to try and get a Final Four team. And Jalen Washington being available, I don't blame them. I do wonder, the NCAA has basically said, we don't support this. We are going to appeal this as fast as we possibly can. And if this gets overturned, do you want to have those guys on your roster? Like that becomes a big question of these guys. If you add them to your roster and then this gets overturned, are you taking away reps from other guys that may end up having to play if you lose a Jalen Washington or a player like that down the stretch? So there's still a whole lot up in the air. The Protect College Sports Act possibly could get this overturned too. This is just such a strange situation as we continue to get just chaos everywhere in college sports, it seems like, week in and week out.
1: Yeah, and on a lighter note, I guess maybe Jalen Washington had some, you know, choice words, or just had a good conversation with, you know, Joey Aguilar, saying, look, you know, maybe I'm trying to go to a local judge and can kind of help me out in some cases. If it does get overturned, they take it to another legal battle, and then he gets an injunction to where he can kind of play for a little bit more. So, I mean, it seems like the judges out in Knoxville are very favorable towards the, college athletes to the Tennessee Vols.
0: Yeah, I mean, this one was a federal court, which it's a little different than what we've seen, where it's like, the Lubbock judge decided to back up Brendan Sorsby. No surprise there, but this was a federal court in Denver that basically gave this free pass to all of these athletes. We'll see how long it stands up. And again, the Protect College Sports Act, they released all of the verbiage today, and I know there are a lot of reporters sifting through that. The SEC and the Big Ten have both put their support behind the bill, and that could give the NCAA the authority it needs to squish this and move on. But right now, a lot up in the air, and as you know, if there's one thing you can't count on to get something done, it's probably the United States Congress.
1: Yeah, it's always a lengthy process. And, like, for example, you know, the whole entire, like, for college football, adding the Lane Kiffin rule, adding a breakaway league, of not having any of that, adding a potential salary cap, all that's going to take 3 or 4 years. So for this, in this case, you could see this taking another year. Football, adding the Lane Kiffin rule, adding a breakaway league, of not having any of that, adding a potential salary cap, all that's going to take 3 or 4 years. So for this, in this case, you could see this taking another year, give or take.
0: Yeah, it's they need

0: from Greenbrier here. My two cents is that Jalen Washington, as much as I loved him last year, most of the time can't hit the broadside of a barn. I hope my words don't bite me in the butt, but good riddance. I'm glad he went to Tennessee. I think there is a little bit of a difference between Jalen Washington and Jalen Carey, where with Carey, you kind of thought he could be an impact player for you moving forward into his junior season. With Washington, Vandy thought he was out of eligibility. It's not like they were counting on him to be a part of their team next year. It's a good addition for Rick Barnes, but I don't think it hurts Vanderbilt at all, and that Vandy team is going to be loaded as well. I will say, it leads to another great rivalry matchup between Tennessee and Vanderbilt. You know, the turmoil with Jalen Carey was fun to watch last year. These two teams are both going to be very good this season, and this just adds another layer to that rivalry between Tennessee and Vanderbilt.
1: Oh, absolutely. And to the texter's point about, you know, not being able to hit the broadside of a barn, I think you got to give credit to Mark Byington in this case, because he got a lot out of Jalen Washington. I think it was his highest points average per season, that is, with Vanderbilt, 8.9 in his previous stints with UNC. Obviously, you didn't have a prominent role in that UNC offense, but at the same time, as years progress, you get more and more of a workload. I think for Vanderbilt, it was a good catapulting point for a guy like Jalen Washington to really excel for his career. So, and then kudos to Mark Byington to say, look, if this is his decision to go to Tennessee, it's the next man up mentality, hence on the show here, Next Man Up.
0: Yeah, there you go. Way to work in the branding there on the one-year anniversary. Quickly, before we wrap up the hour two, Nick, again, when you're on, there are two topics I at least want to dabble in. Most of the show is going to be about football. It's going to be about the Titans. But we want to talk baseball. We want to get your thoughts on soccer as well. Before NSC, Mauricio Pochettino back as the U.S. men's national team head coach, the manager. Your thoughts on this, and do you think that he actually sticks around for the World Cup in 2030?
1: It'll be interesting because the Gold Cup takes place, you know, pretty soon. And you wonder, is, you know, Pochettino going to really develop a young talent? And that's the big thing, is like after this World Cup, you want to figure out what players on this current World Cup team are going to be back for the next 4 years. And in my case, I don't think Christian Pulisic, I mean, he'll probably be on that roster, but at the age of, what, 31, 32 years old at that time, you're not going, there are a lot of players on this roster currently that are not going to be back for that next World Cup window. So if you're Mauricio Pochettino, you need to be investing in the youth. You need to be looking at a lot of young talent in the MLS and USL and see which players can really elevate their game as quick as possible and maybe have them go on loan overseas to go into a proper structured system. But no, for Pochettino's sake, I think it's a good deal for him. I'm just worried about after the Gold Cup, if there's some form of a opt-out in his contract, or if there's some form of, you know, the U.S. can kind of, I wouldn't say sack him, but, you know, a form of parting ways. That's my only concern.
0: Yeah, and that's, I think you look at this contract through 2030, and on paper it's like, oh, great, he's going to be around for the World Cup. But you just never know, especially in international soccer. Things change so quickly. And you mentioned Christian Pulisic. I think a lot of U.S. fans around here are just like, hey, good riddance. Like, we're good. You don't need to come back. So we'll see what ends up happening. But I think at least for now, it is a good sign for U.S. soccer. We saw the eye test doesn't lie, even though you lost that game to Belgium. The team looked better this year. They were more explosive. They were able to score more goals and win games in different ways than we had seen before from the U.S. men's national team in the World Cup. So I think overall it is a good sign that Mauricio Pochettino is coming back.
1: Yeah, I think a few names you just need to be remembering coming up into the Gold Cup along with the next World Cup. Sebastian Berhalter, that'd be Greg Berhalter's son, who took not a prominent role in this past World Cup, but just a smaller role. Obviously, Malik Tillman, and then you have Tyler Adams. I think those three midfielders are three guys you need to really remember and keep hold on. I think the big question is the goaltending. You really have to go into the youth development and find a young goalkeeper that's going to really help you on the long term, because Matt Freeze is not the answer.
0: Yeah, we did see the goalkeeping rearing its ugly head. That the third goal against Belgium was just a disaster. And so you do think that goalkeeping is going to be one of the main focuses for the U.S. trying to upgrade heading towards the next international cycle. Before we wrap up the hour, Nashville SC, Nick, 2-2 draw on the road against DC United last weekend. Now getting ready for Leagues Cup. Give us the lowdown on what's going on with the boys in goal.
1: Yeah, Nashville SC have been struggling with some injuries lately. Christian Espinoza, Warren Madrigal, Reed Baker-Whiting, Patrick Yazbek. The list goes on and on. But as of, you know, the last game they played against DC United this past weekend, they were up 2-0. They had the opportunity to

0: close it out, but again, 2-0 is probably the worst lead in all of soccer. Nashville could not really capitalize in the second half when Washington was able to, I guess, control the first touch, and they were able to just basically, in the counterattack, they were able to pounce on Nashville and just see those open small pockets of space. As for Nashville SC, Hani Mukhtar went down with like a non-contact injury. I don't know the status on that, but he was subbed out. Reed Baker-Whiting had a little bit of a cameo. Ali Assad, one of the newest signings, he played about 20-30 minutes. I thought he was just trying to get his feet under him for the most part. Some of the first touches were not crisp. But he probably could, you know, use a few more minutes on the field. But again, it's just a new signing. Anybody else that really comes to mind for me, I would say, is Eddie Tagseth. He'll be putting in a big workload coming up during the League's Cup run. He actually said in the post-match press conference he encourages and likes the back-to-back games because it keeps him in a rhythm of some sorts. I thought what really put the nail in the coffin for Nashville this past Saturday was Maxwell Waleji when he kind of went on his own. He likes to go into the attack a few times as like attacking center back and dribbles down the field and loses possession, leaves an open pocket of space behind him, and that's where Washington capitalized on that 2-2 draw. So Nashville has kind of shot themselves in the foot a little bit. They were in a really good position after the Montreal game. Orlando is a really good team. They lost 1-0 to them, I'd say because of the conditions, but then you have DC United who, you know, it was a really good team, but Nashville should have won. So now with the League's Cup run coming up on Wednesday, they have a tough test ahead of them.
1: Yep, League's Cup opens up tomorrow against Lyon. They've got three straight League's Cup matches. And then guess what? Next MLS match right here in Nashville, Miami and Messi. The rivalry renewed. So excited for that coming up over the next few weeks. 615-737-1025 is the phone number. We'd love to hear from you. 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We are live at Titans practice. Day two in pads of training camp. We are going to stick with the Titans for the entire final hour of the show. We'll give you updates when we can from Titans practice. Jake Lyman, Nick Frazier, Connor Newton, Nick, next man up, 1025 the game.
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1: 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Jake Lyman, Nick Frazier, Connor Newt. I am live at Titans training camp, second day in pads. Nick and Connor back at our Busy Bee Plumbing, Heating, and Air Conditioning Game Nashville Studios, home of the $99 yearly Beehive membership, where the buzz is always about great service. All Titans and NFL talk here in this final hour. We'll also give away some PBR Stampede Days tickets before the show wraps up. Quickly, before we get back into the Titans, I completely missed this. Zay Flowers. Big deal. 4 years, $140 million, now tied for the fourth biggest wide receiver contract in the NFL. So two big contracts being handed out this morning. Bijan earlier, and now Zay Flowers gets paid.
0: That's huge. I mean, good for the Ravens. They're solidifying, you know, their wide receiver one for the next 4 or 5 years. I mean, you have Lamar Jackson. You see how much longer you have Derrick Henry, but that just goes to show you they have a core there they want to build around, and Zay Flowers is definitely top priority.
1: Yes, and Zay Flowers has been a really good receiver. Maybe not the complete top end. Like, we had this conversation about Drake London when he got paid. It's not always who's best, it's who's next. And with Flowers, would I say he's a top five receiver in the league? No. But you're going to get paid like that when you're a top 15-ish receiver in the league and your contract is coming up. So Zay Flowers, Bijan Robinson, both get big deals this morning early on in training camp. Titans practice is rolling along just beneath us here at Vanderbilt Health Football Center. They did just do their one-on-ones, and I'll try and describe kind of Parker, I thought, did a good job of describing it. It's not strictly one-on-ones. Like, it's a 7-on-7-ish lineup with one-on-one matchups across the board, and the quarterbacks actually have to make reads and make decisions. So I thought that was cool. Defense had a couple of plays. Kedrain Callaghan had a nice pass breakup on a throw from Hendon Hooker. Calvin Ridley had a nice catch. Daniel Bellinger had a nice catch. So it went back and forth, offense and defense, in the one-on-one drills today.
0: Jake, you said Hendon Hooker. All the Tennessee fans is, I guess, orange bat signal, or the orange T signal has gone off in Knoxville. So just make sure you're very clear of that.
1: Well, it was rare to see Hendon Hooker out there, right? Like, he hasn't been in there on team drills very often. You haven't seen him much. He actually made a very nice throw looking down the sideline, and Kedrain Callaghan broke it up, the undrafted free agent. TD always tells us to look out for him. We'll see if maybe he can continue to flash. Team drills are getting going right now. Cam Ward, a couple of sidearm completions to start his day. I missed who the second one was to, but the first one was to Tajay Spears. So Cam Ward trying to bounce back. He had the two interceptions yesterday. Elik Iemanner makes a nice catch there on a little quick route, too. So Cam Ward, 3 for 3 to start his day. So good to see from Cam. I did want to get into money. We were talking about Zay Flowers. We were talking about Bijan Robinson, the big deals that they've just gotten. And I was kind of stunned over the weekend. I had this on the grid yesterday to talk with Parker. But Matthew Bergeron, left guard for the Atlanta Falcons, got $24 million per year. And this isn't to say Matthew Bergeron is not a good player, because I think he is a good player. But I looked through the top 10 rankings ESPN did for the interior offensive line. Didn't even get a single vote. Peter Skoronski was number 9 on that list. Not the end-all, be-all, but it does show you how he's viewed around the league. And if Matthew Bergeron is getting $24 million a year, I can only imagine what the number is going to be for Peter Skoronski.
0: Yeah, I mean, I feel like 24 would be the minimum. It's such the NFL. Whenever there is a contract out of those numbers, it's always that's the baseline of the next contract.
1: Right, and we had kind of talked about it being in that 24-ish range because that's where Tyler Smith and Trey Smith were. They were the two highest-paid guards at one point. And I do think that the Linderbaum contract does help Skoronski. I think this contract might help the most with the Bergeron not being a super well-known name and not being viewed again by people around the league as an elite guy on the interior of the offensive line, and he gets $24 million. I had said 25, 26 for Skoronski. It might get up closer to like 27, right near that Linderbaum contract.
0: Yeah, I think what 5 years, $28 million. It's $140 million total. I think that's a fair number for a guy like Peter Skoronski, because he's on the trajectory of just being one of the best linemen for this team so far.
1: Yes, and Skoronski, again, he's one of those few pieces that you've had where you can actually count on him on the offensive line. You've spent so much investment on that offensive front, and they haven't panned out. Skoronski is a guy that you need to keep in the fold. But I do wonder if maybe that's why things are taking so long, is because the market just keeps going up for these interior offensive linemen. It just keeps rising. And if you're Peter Skoronski, if Matthew Bergeron's getting 24 and you think you can get 27, ask for 27. So maybe that's what's going on, is that this the market just keeps raising and raising, and maybe prices the Titans a little bit out of their comfort zone. Not to say it's not going to get done. I think it's going to get done. But maybe that's why there's been a little bit of a delay based on when we thought it was going to happen.
0: Yeah, I mean, if I'm the Titans, I'm trying to get this done as quick as possible, because let's go back to the Jeffrey Simmons contract that was signed. And then right after that, you had the Philadelphia Eagles defensive tackle that signed for probably the largest deal as a defensive tackle. I mean, that's just crazy. So, and then you look back at that Simmons contract, it's almost like a bargain.
1: Yes, right. And that is true. It's like it sounds like a lot of money when you give it out, but usually a year, 2 years later, it's like, oh, all right, well, that actually looks pretty reasonable with where the market has gone. The salary cap's just going to keep going up. So as much as it probably is going to be a decent amount of sticker shock for Titans fans, for people around the league even, because Peter Skoronski, I think, is a known name in NFL circles, but I wouldn't say like your casual NFL fan is going to be like, oh yeah, Peter Skoronski, the left guard for the Tennessee Titans, he deserves $27 million a year. I think there might be some sticker shock around the league, but I think it's going to be well worth it considering where this market continues to go. You see the defensive tackles getting paid more. On the other side, the guys blocking them are going to get paid more too, and that starts with those guards and those centers.
0: Yeah, but if we go back to the time when the Colts had Quentin Nelson and they signed him to a long-term deal that one time, and then you go back and look, they revolved their offensive line around just big, burly, moving linemen, to where you could have Jonathan Taylor run behind him any way you want. And I think that's something the Titans need to get back to at some point.
1: Yes. Yeah, that is true. We saw last year that once they started dedicating themselves to the run game and making things a little bit simpler for the offensive linemen, the offense actually started to work. They were scoring in the 20s, which was kind of unheard of early on in the season last year. So I think the offensive line, they want to build through the trenches. We haven't seen the investment this offseason. Mike Borgonzi did say last week he knows there's more to come there. So I think you're going to see some more investment throughout the next couple of years in the offensive line. But Peter Skoronski, definitely one you have to keep around. Team drills are underway over here on day two of padded practice here at Titans training camp. We'll give you some updates when we come back again. All Titans talk throughout this final hour of the show. Yesterday, Cam Ward looked good, had two bad moments with two interceptions. We'll update you on how he's looked so far, and also talk about a little bit of extracurricular activities that have gone on the early snaps of Titans training camp. All of that is coming up. 615-737-1025 is the phone number. 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Jay Kleiman, Nick Frazier, Connor Newt, next man up, 1025 The Game.
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0: Connor Newt with you. I am live at Titans training camp. Team drills underway here. Fans in attendance for the second day of padded practice. I got some updates for you, Nick Frazier. It's been an interesting start to team drills here at camp so far. Cam Ward, I mentioned a couple of completions to start it off. He was 3 for 3 to start. On the very next play, it looked like Austin Schlotman got into it with Jeff Simmons, and that led to a pretty big scrum. J.C. Latham and Jeffrey Simmons, who have been known to get into it, they got in each other's face. Simmons lost his helmet there for a second, and then after another little bit of a skirmish on the next play, Robert Saleh stopped practice, got everybody around, talked to the whole team, and it's been clean since then. I do like to see that from the head coach of, hey, you're not getting the right work in that you need to if you're bickering and you're getting into these scrums every single play. So it's good to see that Robert Saleh has taken control of this practice, and it seems like the team has responded well.
1: Yes, with the bell ringing. All right, even better. Look, hey, I hate to take a jab at Brian Callahan, but check over to Robert Saleh, plus one to him, because that's what you're supposed to do as a head coach. You're supposed to break up any skerfuffles or whatever you call them in the middle of practice. Jeffrey Simmons, good on you for getting into Austin Slotman's grill, because that shows that maybe the offensive line ain't doing their job. Maybe you tell them, hey, look, we're all up in your grill all day, every day. I mean, we're living your head rent-free. I'd be talking jaw all day, every day to that offensive line if I were Jeffrey Simmons. So good on him.
0: Well, Jeffrey Simmons, he is going to instigate. We know that, right? Like, we've seen this for years. This is nothing new for Jeffrey Simmons. You got to keep it under control. And Robert Saleh clearly wasn't happy. Jeffrey Simmons has been sent off to away from the team for a little bit here to get some individual work in. So we've seen different responses to when guys get into these scrums in practice. Robert Saleh clearly taking control early on with the first real major. It wasn't a brawl, like not even close to a brawl. Just like teams locked up with each other, some pushing, some shoving. I think he handled it well. For on-the-field updates, we got a few of those for you as well. James Williams just continues to shine. Just made a ridiculous one-handed interception on a throw from Mitch Trubisky. He has been all over the field. Connor, I know you saw him out there yesterday. I'm really impressed by what we've seen from James Williams. Maybe makes this linebacking crew even deeper than we thought it was going to be heading into the season.
2: He's exciting. He's had some good plays, and you've probably heard me talking about it. The inside linebacker room for the Titans is not as deep as it is deeper than I thought it would be. I mean, you have Gray and you have Barton probably at the top. Anthony Hill's coming into his own, but James Williams just continues to make plays, and maybe he's just a training camp darling. He was like that last year. We'll see. But, I mean, him and Alec Iomanner have probably been the two stars of training camp so far for me.
0: Which, those two guys are day three picks that are viewed as more developmental guys. Seeing them be the standout so far, I think that's good to see. You expect to see high-level play from the guys you take in the first round. Seeing some of those fourth and fifth round guys making plays has been really impressive. Also just saw a deep ball from Will Levis to Bryce Oliver. Gain of about 50 on the play. It was a hair underthrown, but it was pretty much right where it needed to be to Bryce Oliver for a big play. So Will Levis, I'd say so far, with the offensive play of the day in team drills. Cam Ward did just throw a dart in there to Chim Dike. So it's been back and forth again. Jeffrey Simmons getting in the middle of a scrum again. Robert Saleh handling it well. But overall, I think the competition has been really good between the offense and the defense.
1: Yeah, and you mentioned Will Levis here. I really do think he has elevated his trade stock, if there is any trade stock around him, after his comments the other day about saying he's still one of the best 32 quarterbacks in the league. I do think if he has a really good training camp, you may get a phone call or two from a team somewhere else.
0: Yeah, that is true. And I talked about this a lot with Parker yesterday of he's going to get the lion's share of the snaps in preseason games. And you've got a national TV game. Not that all 32 teams aren't looking at the film of everybody, but like, you're going to have those opportunities on a national stage to go out and make plays and improve your stock and maybe get a fresh start somewhere else. So I thought that was his best throw I've seen from him in camp so far when I've been out here. Waited. It was a deep post route from Bryce Oliver, and he hit him right where he needed to. Again, maybe a hair underthrown, but still right where it needed to be. Cam Ward has missed on a couple of throws here, looking for Robinson and Tate. Somebody else that I've noticed early on in these team drills, and it's funny because I noticed them and then realized, oh, that's why. Femi Oladejo, I saw when it hit the last time he was out there, dog walked a guy back into the quarterback's grill. And I'm like, man, look at seven. Who is he working against? And both times it was against the tight end. And so with Femi, I think that's the one thing you want to see from him is you've seen when he's left on block, he's been able to make some plays. He did it his rookie season. When he's working against the tight end, he's been able to make some plays. You'd like to see him do it against the tackles at some point too. Again, good to see that he's dominating the matchups that he should, but I'd like to see him working against J.C. Latham or Dan Moore and getting those reps.
1: Yeah, you know, from what Robert Saleh mentioned at the podium the other day about Femi Oladejo, I think it's more of just him being I wouldn't say a role player in this defense, but just a contributor. I think that's kind of what you just need out of Femi Oladejo right now. I get to your point. You want to see him go up against J.C. Latham and all the heavy hitters on the offensive line, but I think in this case, just get him back to playing form. I think it's like a ramping up stage, in my opinion. I think for Femi, it's just you're slowly getting him back to the good graces of what this defense could be.
0: Yeah, and Femi, not a guy that I think you have to count on this year, and it's tough to say that about a guy that you took in the second round last year. You'd like to see more from Femi Oladejo, but you brought in enough depth that it's not like, oh, if Femi doesn't have a good year, this defensive line has nothing. So you'd like to see more from him and continuing to develop in this defense, but you do have enough depth in that group that he isn't going to be counted on to immediately be some kind of superstar here in year two.
1: Yeah, and if it doesn't work out, you still have Jermaine Johnson. He's in the last part of his deal, too. So if, you know, things work out with him, 2-year deal maybe, something along those lines.
0: Right.
1: I think that would be very beneficial for this Titans defense to bring back a guy that may have some success this season.
0: Yeah, you're right. And Jermaine Johnson, when they made the trade, it made a lot of sense. It's a guy who his best season came under Robert Saleh, and he's coming back from the injury. And it's a contract year, right? We talk about it all the time with these players of the contract year. They've got that extra motivation to go and get that long-term deal. Jermaine Johnson, right now, if he went into free agency right now, I don't know what the market would be for him. Again, you're coming off the Achilles. He had the 1 7.5 sack season, but there hasn't been a whole lot of consistency from him at the NFL level. So this is a big year for him, and he's going to have to prove that he is worthy of a long-term deal, whether that's here or somewhere else.
1: Yeah, and then adding the equation of John Franklin Myers. I mean, these are all, I wouldn't say retreads, but they are players that are very familiar with this defense. And, I mean, you spoke with Cody Barton earlier this week, and he even talked about just the style of this defense that Robert Saleh has them playing. It's obviously fast and violent, but also wants these players to stay fresh throughout each snap.
0: Yeah, no, that is true. And we asked Cody about that. He talked about how having this defensive front and the depth that they have there just really opens up the playmaking opportunities for the linebackers. And when we just talked about James Williams, like this linebacking crew, there's a lot to like. Cedric Gray coming off a great year as a tackler, one of the best in the league, at least in that statistic. Cody Barton, veteran guy, he's going to be the, even though he's not super old, like the elder statesman in that room. And then you've got the young guys, Anthony Hill and James Williams. So I do think that front seven, if it can work together, could be one of the better, the stronger units that the Titans have this season. Going to the text line here, 4312. We've heard this sentiment from a couple people going back to the Peter Skoronski conversation. Trade him. A guard isn't worth $25 million per year. And it's just, first off, he is what the market says he is. If other teams are paying guards $25 million, Peter Skoronski is definitely in that tier that you would pay him that much money. And I just don't understand years and years and years of struggling to find good offensive linemen, struggling with your first-round picks, and you finally hit on one. You got a good offensive lineman who you took early in the first round. You're like, we don't need him. Trade him away.
1: I don't understand that logic. I just don't. Like, this is a franchise that when they've had proven talent, they've let it walk. Conklin, A.J. Brown. I mean, you can't move off of players like that when they've been nothing but productive for your franchise.
0: Right, right. It's I get it. A wide receiver is more valuable to your team than an offensive guard.
1: Sure.
0: But, like, when you find good players, it typically, and especially for a team that hasn't had many good players, it's typically good to keep them in your building. Mike Borgonzi has talked about being a draft, develop, retain organization. Now, that doesn't happen overnight. You've got to actually draft well, you got to develop well, and then you have to keep them. You're at the retain stage with Peter Skoronski. You got to keep him on the roster, even if it's going to cost maybe more money than you initially thought. 615-737-1025 is the phone number. We'll take your thoughts on our phone and text line. Continuing to watch team drills here at Titans training camp, day two in pads. Another interception for the Titans linebackers. Anthony Hill this time took one away from Mitch Trubisky. The defense, I would say, so far, defense has won the day. And on that play where Anthony Hill had to pick, I just mentioned Femi Oladejo wanting to see him work against the tackle. He got a nice bull rush in on, I want to say that's Brandon Crenshaw Dixon. I can't quite see the number. But it was good to see Femi Oladejo, just as we asked for it, go beat a tackle. And he almost did it again right there. Go beat a tackle. He does it, and it leads to the turnover there for Anthony Hill Jr.
1: That's promising things to hear from a guy like Femi Oladejo and Anthony Hill. I mean, those are two young guys, like you just mentioned there, Jake, that probably need to step it up. I mean, obviously Anthony Hill is a rookie, but for a guy like Femi, needs to step it up. I'm curious, before we go to break, how's my guy Jackie Marshall looking?
0: I can't say I've noticed him so far. Let me make sure I know what number Jackie Marshall is. All right, he's 96. I will keep an eye out for 96 here as we go through the rest of this practice. I got to say, haven't noticed him much. The one unit that I'll say has stood out so far in this practice, the defensive ends, they're getting push on these tackles. Now, again, it's training camp. Quarterbacks are wearing red jerseys. You can't hit them. But I will say they have affected the quarterback and led to a couple of bad throws from really all three guys who have been out there, Ward, Trubisky, and Levis. So if I had to say, the pass rush is standing out. We'll keep an eye out for your guy, Jackie Marshall, who you think is going to be a superstar.
1: Don't go superstar, but definitely a contributor to this team. Could be more of a little bit of a contributor, but hey, we'll see what happens.
2: Who's more of your guy, Jackie Marshall or Kyler Murray?
1: Oh, yeah. Now that's the question the world needs to know. I'm going to lean more towards Kyler. I mean, have you seen the training camp footage from Kyler Murray in Minnesota? He's finding J.J. everywhere. He's finding Justin Jefferson everywhere, man. I mean, and then you have J.J. McCarthy who's struggling throwing the football. So I'm all in on Kyler again. I think we're going to see a resurgence from him this year. Jordan Addison, Justin Jefferson, it's going to be a fantastic thing to watch.
0: Jackie Marshall versus Kyler Murray. I mean, that's like the Godzilla versus Kong of our generation, at least in Nick Frazier's mind. 615-737-1025 is the phone number. Let's give away some tickets here. We've been teasing it throughout the show. We've got a four-pack of tickets to PBR Stampede Days at Bridgestone Arena. The tickets will either be for next Friday or Sunday, August 14th or 16th. This isn't a rodeo. It's the most intense 8 seconds in sports. PBR Stampede Days takes over Bridgestone Arena, August 14th through 16th, featuring the Nashville Stampede and the Broadway Boys chasing a champion. Be caller number three right now at 615-737-1025. You'll win a four-pack of tickets to PBR Stampede Days next weekend. Jake Lyman, Nick Frazier, Connor Newt, next man up, 1025 The Game.
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9: I'm Fox 17 meteorologist Greg Bobas. Our forecast starting off in the upper 60s and low 70s, but heat and humidity increase very quickly today, a high up near 90 degrees. A few spotty showers can't be ruled out, but the bigger story is, feels like temperatures back up near 95.
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0: Center. Our coverage of Titans training camp is presented by Tennessee Brewworks, Parman Energy, the Music City Kickoff Game, Twin Peaks Restaurants, Parman Tractor Equipment, and Tri-State Water, Power, and Air. Quick updates for those of you who may have missed it. During the first team drill, couple of skirmishes, couple of scrums, and Jeffrey Simmons was in the middle of it. He has been working on a side field since. Robert Sala brought the team together, kind of talked everybody down. It's been clean and calm since then. It's been a win for the defense so far. Mitch Trubisky's thrown a couple of interceptions, both over the middle. The linebackers, James Williams and Anthony Hill, both getting their hands on the football. Cam Ward, in general, has been meh today. There's been a couple of decent throws, nothing spectacular, a couple that he's missed, so it's been kind of just an average day for Cam Ward overall. I did want to mention, though, Dan Moore, reports are, I didn't see this, but I'm seeing on Twitter from Terry McCormick and a couple of others, that Dan Moore walked off and into the building under his own power. So not exactly great there, but under his own power. Hopefully that means it's nothing too serious, maybe just precautionary, but as we have griped about all offseason, your tackle depth is horrible, and if Dan Moore is sidelined, it could put you in some serious trouble.
1: Yeah, your backup there is, what, Austin Deculus from the Chargers, right? And then yeah. Rasheed Miller. I mean, then you have a supporting cast of, you know, the swings of Brennan Crenshaw-Dixon, Emil Wagner, maybe Zach Thomas in some sense. That's just not what you want to hear.
0: Right, yeah, there's not a whole lot of encouraging options behind Dan Moore and J.C. Latham at tackle. You mentioned Deculus. Brandon Crenshaw-Dixon has gotten some pretty rave reviews from people, but unproven, to say the least. So we'll have to see what that looks like. Dan Moore, again, nothing to be too concerned about, at least. I did not see him walk off, but seeing some reports, again, Terry McCormick, Easton Freeze putting out there, Dan Moore walked off and into the building under his own power. 615-737-1025 is the phone number. Let's go to our phone lines, driven by WilsonCountyHyundai.com. Ryan is called in. Ryan, thanks for calling. Good morning.
2: What's going on, guys? I might have a bad connection, but I'm going to see if I get my question answered. I think the defensive line is definitely way ahead of the offensive line. That might tell us something that we might be in trouble come the season with the offensive line. So kind of talk about what you're seeing with the defensive line at practice.
0: Yeah, thanks for the call, Ryan. I think defensive line definitely has won the day. I did see in one-on-ones, I was watching the one-on-ones with the receivers and the corners, but from some of the reporters who were out watching the offense and defensive line, actually the offensive line won 12-9 in reps was the counting that they had there. So take that for what you will. I don't believe Jeffrey Simmons or John Franklin Myers were a part of those reps. So, again, take that with a grain of salt. But I will say in team drills, I think the defensive line was the winner today. The interior, at least just from memory, held up decently. But Jeffrey Simmons was sent off about three plays in. So, again, take that with a grain of salt. The tackles, especially on second and third team, were kind of getting walked back towards the quarterback by guys like Femi, Keldrick Falk, Jermaine Johnson had a few good reps. So I will say the defensive line, I think, won the day, but it hasn't been, like, catastrophic where the quarterbacks have absolutely no time to throw the football. It's been a win for the defensive line, but maybe not an overwhelming win like you may have expected.
1: Yeah, it just that leaves me a little bit, you know, wanting more. You know, I think that's for everybody. It's unfortunate to hear, because at the same time, the defensive line, yes, they might be, you know, beating the offensive line in some sense, but they're not getting true reps, in my opinion. I don't think, like, if you can't go 100% both ways, you're not getting the full grasp of what you're trying to get out of that drill, in my opinion.
0: Yeah, and again, like, not having Jeffrey Simmons out there for the one-on-ones and for most of the team drills, it does change the math there on the offensive line, right? Like, that's a big problem that you don't have to deal with. But I will say, like, it's not encouraging when we're talking about Dan Moore walking off, which, again, no need to panic. Like, he walked off under his own power, probably just precautionary this early in camp. But when you're seeing the guys who are filling in for him get worked by your third and fourth string defensive ends, like, that's not exactly what you're looking for on the offensive front. It's why we've talked about this team has, it just doesn't have a swing tackle that you can feel confident in. Who knows what the Dan Moore situation is? I would expect he's going to be fine. But maybe this is a wake-up call that you might need to go out and add a swing tackle, a veteran guy in free agency.
1: If you're the Tennessee Titans, Jake, what do you try to get done first? The Peter Skoronski deal or go and find a swing tackle?
0: I don't know if they're mutually exclusive. Like, you can do both. I think more urgently, you need to go find people who can help you on the offensive line, right? Like Peter Skoronski is going to be a part of this team no matter what, right? Like, whether he gets extended or not, he's still got this year, and he's still got the fifth-year option. So it's not urgent, even though I think you would like to get it done. I do think there needs to be some urgency in trying to improve this offensive line, whether that's in top-end talent, starters at center and right guard, or getting depth at swing tackle, because right now you're left with Brandon Crenshaw Dixon or Austin Deculus likely playing as your left tackle or right tackle if one of your starters goes down.
1: It's frustrating because you sign a guy like Dan Moore Jr. to a four-year, what, $84 million deal, and there's an opt-out after this year. I don't know. For me, just I think it'd be beneficial. And obviously this is me overreacting from just hearing one little small minute information about Dan Moore Jr. walking off the field under his own power. But to me, it just, if you're not available, sayonara.
0: Yeah, and I mean, that is a big thing with Dan Moore is, yeah, I mean, he's not going to be a superstar for you, but you think he's going to be a serviceable left tackle, and part of that is being in service, being on the field. And so we'll see. Again, this just reports that he walked off. He's not out there right now. It's the Titans' first team back out there. It's Crenshaw Dixon. So we'll have to see. I would guess Robert Saleh might have an update. That's where we would learn something when he speaks after practice. Nice little run there from Tony Pollard to start off this session of team drills there. We had the texter who texted in. I want to say it was Ron. Yeah, Ron texted in early asking about Tony Pollard. That was probably one of the more explosive runs that I've seen over these 2 days with the Titans in pads so far.
1: Love to hear good news from Tony Pollard. You also spoke with him earlier this week as well, and he spoke on the new Robert Saleh style.
0: Yeah. I think Tony Pollard, you could see how pleased he is with the kind of the direction of this team, whether it's Dable, whether it's Saleh. I think there is culture building isn't everything. You need talent. But I do think you can see and you can hear from our conversations with I talked with Tony Pollard and Cody Barton and Connor and Derek and Willie talked with Wandale Robinson. I do think there is a culture being built here, which does that lead necessarily to wins on the field immediately? No, but I think it is important if you're trying to build up this program to get back to being a playoff contender. I do think you're seeing a lot of buy-in from the players right now.
1: Yeah, for sure. And, you know, this was kind of like a fad and a joke at the beginning with the no seed oils thing for this Titans team. It seems like, for the most part, it's a success in some regard.
0: Yeah, I mean, knock on wood, there hasn't been any major injuries that we've seen so far. So maybe it was the seed oils. Maybe that was what was making the big difference for the Titans over the past few years. 615-737-1025 is the phone number. Before we wrap up this segment, I just saw the coaches poll is out in college football. That's how you know when we're getting close, Nick Frazier. You get a top 25. Have you seen this yet?
1: I have not. Now you've enlightened me. I'm about to go look it up real quick.
0: All right, who do you think is number one?
1: Ohio State.
0: Ohio State is the number one team in the country. The top five, Ohio State, Oregon, Georgia, Texas, Notre Dame. Tennessee slots in at 18. And if you look down to the others receiving votes, Vandy is the eighth team out. So they would be, if you extrapolate it, the 33rd ranked team in college football.
3: Nine SEC teams ranked, by the way.
0: Yeah, you're right. Yeah, so five in the top 10, Georgia, Texas, A&M, Oklahoma, Ole Miss, all in the top 10. Alabama's 11, LSU's 13. So seven of the top 13 are SEC teams, and then you've got Tennessee and Missouri rounds it out at number 25. So, yeah, you're right. The SEC dominating Big Ten has Ohio State, Oregon, Indiana, USC is 14, Michigan 16, Penn State 17, Washington 19, Iowa 22. So that's what?
1: Eight?
0: So 17 of the 25 are from the Big Ten and the SEC.
1: Interesting. And it's funny, out of the top 15, looking at some of these, you know, SEC teams, I think maybe two of them are outside the top 25 by week two.
0: Yeah, I mean, we're going to learn a lot in week one, right? So LSU and Clemson play in week one. That's 13 versus 23, so we'll see. I know that there are some people, Corey Curtis, who're not a big believer in Clemson. They're going to have a chance going on the road to the other Death Valley. You know what, I'll say LSU is the real Death Valley. Clemson's the other Death Valley. But that's going to be a big game. Then coming up week two, you get Texas against Ohio State, 1-4. Oklahoma plays Michigan. That's a top 16 matchup. So lots of big games early on that are going to sort out where these teams actually end up.
1: Yeah, it'll be a fun one to watch. College football is the life and blood of just football in the United States in general. Like, you got NFL on Sundays. We get that. There's something different about college football on a Saturday.
0: There is. There is. And we're getting close. What, four Saturdays away? Three Saturdays away from week zero. So it's getting close. Dustin from Hopkinsville says, from the background noise, it sounds like the defense just made a big play. Someone said, looks like he took his face off. No, that was actually Cam Ward throwing a dart to Wandale Robinson at the sticks that, yes, if Wandale hadn't caught it, would have taken his face off. So that was the play there. They got a first down, third down after Ward had overshot Tate on second. So right now, Mitch Trubisky and the second team offense out there, Nick Singleton, just had a nice little run as well. 615-737-1025. We'll wrap up the show after this, give you any final updates here from Titans practice. Mitch Trubisky just hit Chim Dike on an intercontinental crosser across the 30-yard line. So nice play there. We'll give you any other updates. We'll wrap up the show after this. Jake Lyman, Nick Frazier, Connor Newt, next man up, 1025 The Game.
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0: Tuesday. Jake Lyman, Nick Frazier, Connor Newt. Wrapping up the show, I am live at Titans training camp, day two in pads. There's been a... It's been a back-and-forth day. You've seen the offense get some of theirs. Defense has probably been a little bit better. I'd say similar to yesterday. Competitive, with the defense having the slight edge. I do want to say, we talked about it, I believe, in the first segment of the show, that Chim Dike's been a little bit quiet so far in training camp. Haven't talked a ton about him. It's been more about Elik Iyemanner. I think this has been Chim's best practice of the day. I know you guys aren't out here and can't see it, but he made a nice catch on third down from Cam Ward right at the sticks. He had a nice little rollout with Mitch Trubisky and had a catch, and then the intercontinental crosser, like TD calls it, made a big play downfield. So how about that from Chim Dike? I've liked what we've seen from the second-year player, and again, just continues to add depth to that wide receiver room.
1: It's promising. That's kind of what you need. And again, to the point that you made probably in the second hour, is you have guys like Amon-Ra St. Brown who are fourth-round picks. I mean, the same thing goes for Chim Dike and Elik Iyemanner. Both are fourth-round picks. They're producing. And it's to the point you also made about, you know, Mike Borgonzi. You want to draft, develop, and re-sign. And I think that's one of the big factors for a guy like Chim Dike. You drafted him. You're now developing him through and through. And hopefully you can sign him to another deal at some point.
0: Right. 100%. And that's draft, develop, retain. Like Mike Borgonzi said, you're starting to see some development from some of these young draft picks that Borgonzi's made over the past few years. Another nice throw from Will Levis there to Bryce Oliver, who's made a couple of plays downfield, just probably 40 yards down the sideline. So that's the second time that Levis has hit Bryce Oliver deep today. Other standouts from practice today, I'll go with the linebackers again. The young guys, James Williams had a one-handed grab for an interception. I want to say, Connor, is that his third interception at camp so far?
2: Williams?
0: Yeah.
2: Yes.
0: Because he had one back on Thursday. I want to say he had one yesterday, too.
2: I don't think he had one yesterday.
0: Maybe it was Saturday he had one.
2: Yesterday was Hooker and Jermaine
0: and Johnson. Yeah, so, but he's been all over the field. Williams has been making plays. And then I will say Anthony Hill flashed today. He had the interception against Mitch Trubisky as well. So the young linebackers have stood out to me. The big story of training camp today, big scuffle, third or fourth play of team period with J.C. Latham, Austin Schlotman, Jeffrey Simmons. Simmons has been sent off. He's not been back out for team drills since then. So Robert Saleh making a statement early. He gathered the whole team together and basically tried to nip it in the bud right off the bat. And to the team's credit, they've responded well. There's been really no more pushing and shoving the rest of the practice. It's been good work for both sides of the football. But it's good to see from Robert Saleh, first time that he's been dealt with some adversity from his own team here in training camp. He was able to get the fire put out pretty quickly. And, you know, with Callahan, a big story was that he didn't kick Jeffrey Simmons out of practice when he got into a scuffle early in his first training camp. Again, Jeffrey Simmons, he's still out here. He's been working, but he has not been back out there for team period.
1: Good for Robert Saleh. Crack the whip here. Make sure you make a statement with this team. And I think that's something that Titans fans would have...
0: Out here, he's been working, but he has not been back out there for team period.
1: Good for Robert Saleh. Crack the whip here. Make sure you make a statement with this team. And I think that's something that Titans fans would appreciate to hear, is that, oh, no, this is

0: He was not going to deal with any BS that might happen. And, you know, J.C. Latham and Jeffrey Simmons, back-to-back days, they've gotten in each other's face. You know, there's going to be fire with this. We talked with Cody Barton about it yesterday. He's like, when you're competing day in and day out, it's hot out there. Tempers are going to flare. It's just about making sure you keep it controlled and it doesn't affect the work that you're actually doing on the field. And, again, since Robert Saleh gathered the whole team together, it's been really good work from both sides here on the second day in pads. As I think they're getting close to wrapping up here, team period rolling along. The ones are out there now with Cam Ward, who just hit Wandale Robinson in the flat for a little bit. I will say, Frazier, I still have not seen Jackie Marshall. I've been looking for him. I have not noticed him at all.
1: It's all good. He's working in the trenches. We get it.
0: Maybe they're saving him. Maybe he's the secret weapon only you and the coaching staff know about.
1: Look, there's a reason why Jeffrey Simmons is not at practice anymore. They want to make sure Jackie Marshall gets majority of those reps. I understand that. That is true. That's it.
0: That is true. That was the bigger reason why they made that move, was they wanted to make sure they see Jackie Marshall in the trenches getting his pass rush work.
2: We're getting him ready for Jackie January. That's why.
0: Oh, yeah, that's true. Is that what we're gonna coin the playoffs now? Jackie January.
2: Well, if we're losing Johnny January for the Preds, then we have to replace it with something.
0: That's true, yeah. When was it? Marchiso? Was that another one that was?
2: Marchy March. It was Marchy March.
0: Marchy March.
2: And Philbuary.
0: Philbuary. Wow. That one I think the Preds have actually used before, though.
2: Yeah, they used that one. But we came up with Johnny January and Marchy March.
0: I like it. You guys need to trademark those. It's been a good day out here at practice for the Titans. Day two in pads. Again, it hasn't been super clean, I would say, on the offensive side of the ball. Cam Ward's had a couple of misses. Just missed David Martin Robinson over the middle as he stepped up in the pocket. I would say kind of a meh day for Cam Ward. He's still out there working. We'll see. Time to change that. But it has been maybe not his best day accuracy-wise after some decision-making issues yesterday. He did just scramble for a few yards here towards the end of practice. Before we wrap up, though, I do want to mention it is our anniversary here on Next Man Up. 1 year ago today, the show began. It was me and Paul Kaharski doing the first show a year ago today. Just want to thank everybody who's been involved with it. Of course, you guys, Nick and Connor, you guys have been a part of it, both as hosts and producers. Parker, who's been the producer for a long time, and all of our rotating co-hosts who have been in throughout the past year. TD on Thursdays, Corey on Wednesdays, and Corey will be in with us live in studio tomorrow to react to everything that's gone on at Titans practice, and everybody else who's jumped in every once in a while for a couple. Paul, Jeff Hamm has come in, Andrew Allegretta, Kevin Ingram. It's been a really fun year, and we hope to keep it going here. It's been fun being out here at Titans practice the last couple days, but most of all, I want to thank you guys, Connor and Nick, for everything that you guys have done. You guys have been a big part of this show over the past year.
1: Well, thank you very much, Jake. We think very highly of you, as always. You do a really good job hosting this show, and just sky's the limit for you, man, really. Like, this show has taken off, and it has really good reception in the market. So you're the man.
0: Well, we appreciate you guys, and appreciate everybody who's listened in over the past year. It's been a lot of fun. And again, stick around. I will still be out here at practice, hoping to get a player interview after practice, and we'll chat up about the second day of practice and how everything went in pads. Again, I think the defense has probably won the day. A couple of highlight interceptions from the linebackers against Mitch Trubisky. Again, tomorrow we are back in studio. No practice tomorrow for the Titans, so we will be back in studio with Corey Curtis reacting to everything going on out here at Vanderbilt Health Football Center, and then right back out here to practice on Thursday. That does it for us. For Connor Newt and Nick Frazier, I'm Jake Lyman signing off. Chasing Big Joe coming up next. Keep it right here on 102.5 The Game.

0: have some fun. Who knows what will happen? Chase and Big Joe are next. 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
3: 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As time expires, I win. Cameron then calmly places the PS2 controller on the ground, then proceeds to stomp on it with all of his weight, breaks the controller in half, and throws it out the window.
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18: Chicken.
4: And a good Tuesday, everybody. Welcome in, Chase and Big Joe. 102.5 The Game. Hope you're having a great day so far. He's Big Joe Dubin. I'm Chase McCabe. Dr. Crane, Nick Frazier on the ones and twos. And JoJo, day number two in pads. Seems like it's getting chippy out there at Vanderbilt Health Sports Football
5: Whatever that place
4: complex.
5: How about Titans place? Jeffrey Simmons in some tussles. I like it. I like the big boy getting in it because I think now he's developed where let's go. No more laziness. If you're not playing well, and no more late hits, let's play hard here. So Simmons, they stopped the drill, allegedly, according to Teron Davenport. And Sala came over and had a few words with the team, and Jeffrey Simmons was put to the side and practice on the side, got taken out of the drill. But look, I like tenacity. I like this.
4: So you're telling me he didn't get just a slap on the ass and, you know, get back in there, champ?
5: Yeah, right.
4: Okay, that's good. That's good to know.
5: You read Teron Davenport, Jeffrey Simmons, and Austin Schlottman with some extracurricular after play. Simmons swung in or at J.C. Latham in the scrum before Tanzel Smart grabbed Simmons. Sala did not like it, stopped practice, gathered the group for cool-down talk. Simmons was forced to work in a side part of the field in a drill over. That's all from Teron Davenport on X right now. So there you go.
4: And fans are there today, so they can report a little bit more, right, in that kind of the deal when fans are there.
5: It's always the oddity of that. Like, media can't do it, but yet fans do whatever they want. It's so weird.
4: Jake just texted me that Cam just dropped a 65-yard bomb to Tate.
5: Nice. Great. So, do it in a game.
4: Right. See, here's the thing. Here's what I'll say. We don't care as much about interceptions during this time of year. The same goes for, it's practice.
5: Right.
4: Like, that's great. That's awesome. You know, I want to see that consistently.
5: Brother. Yeah.
4: You know, but it goes both ways.
5: It does.
4: So, look, I got no problem with the chippiness. It's going to happen. It's a part of training camp. Coach Fisher was with us last week, and he talked about, like, hey, you know that's going to come. Now you talk to your guys. And, like, he told the story about, you know, the Rams and the Cowboys and that joint practice.
5: Yeah, it was good.
4: How they knew it was going to come and all that stuff. But like, you have to know where the line is. And as a coach, you have to help the player understand where that line is. And, you know, to me, getting kicked out of practice is you go to the locker room. Like, you're not out there.
5: Correct.
4: So I think for Simmons. There's a big difference. So I think Simmons being taken out of the drill, you know, and sent to the side to cool off. Like, look, I love how fired up he gets. I love that tenacity. But you gotta know where that line is and the control.
5: Isn't
4: so
5: it crazy?
4: I think Sala
5: right.
4: is the perfect coach to help
5: them. How the narrative has changed. 2 years ago, we're like, he's got to grow up. Simmons is immature. Now it's like, get after their ass, Jeffrey. We like this.
4: Well, because you know what? He has grown up.
5: Yeah,
4: I think he is so much more mature. He's a leader. When he got that contract, I was like, hell yeah, brother. You deserve
5: good
4: that.
5: For him. Yeah, I'm with you.
4: You know,
5: man.
4: So, like, I mean, he's grown into what they wanted to be. The problem was they put a title on him that he wasn't ready for. And I think he realized that.
5: Sure.
4: And that was Vrabel, you know, that did that. But I think now he has, you know, really grown into the role, and so he deserves it. But, look, it's hot. You know, there's – he and Latham, I think, have pushed each other, which is good. But you gotta help him help himself, and I think putting him to the side to work with the strength coach
5: that's
4: is a good thing.
5: That's a Jerry Maguire line right there. Help me help you. Yeah, for all that. So, like, it's day two. It's going to happen. Their bodies aren't acclimated, but it's frustrating. It's hot. I mean, you push me, and I don't like that. I'm going to go after you. And so, but there's a line, and Simmons didn't cross it. Two years ago, he crossed it, and the daycare teacher was like, don't do that anymore. You're not getting a juice box. But that bonehead's gone, and now you got a real coach in there who's going to know what's happening with Sala. So I like it. I like the anger. I like the kind of like a resentment a little bit and the tenacity. So I don't mind this. So keep going on. And look, man, you're working towards that first game on September the 13th. That's what you're working towards. You got the three joint practices coming up with the Niners, the Seahawks, and the Bears. So every day is a work in progress, man. These guys know.
4: 615-737-1025 is our phone and text line. driven by WilsonCountyHyundai.com. Alec Iomanner will be Jake's guest here in just a little bit at the end of practice, the second-year wide receiver for the Titans. But what is our question of the day?
5: Oh, get into it already? All right, here we go. Dr. Crane and I talked a little bit last week, though, but I want to kind of get more into it. And we did this a little over two years ago. We're going to revisit today. Your first crush. Who was your first celebrity crush that you ever had? Because I saw a thing today with Susanna Hoffs, the lead singer of the Bengals, and I loved that band, and she was my first real true crush. Now, there's two here. Donna Mills from Knott's Landing, I loved her, but Susanna Hoffs for the Bengals was my original crush, and she is in her mid to late 60s now, and that blows my – and she's still beautiful. About you, Chaser?
4: Jennifer Aniston. All day.
5: She's beautiful.
4: All day. But, you know, I will say, we brought it up yesterday, Nicole Kidman in Batman Forever might be in consideration, but I think I had a crush on Jen before that.
5: Jennifer Aniston it is.
4: Yeah.
5: Dr. Crane, let me guess here. Ella Langley?
18: No, it is Shakira. Shakira, I've told you before. Oh, okay. This is the World Cup halftime show that is engraved in my brain. July 9, 2006 in Berlin, Germany. Wyclef Jean, Shakira. It was fantastic. Wyclef John. Yes, all right, yeah.
5: Wyclef Jean.
18: Whatever, Jean, John.
5: Some guy plays in East Nashville.
18: Yeah.
5: What did Shakira do that set you off that day?
4: He plays with Maronique.
18: Yeah.
4: Comes out with her.
18: That too. I think it was just the hair. I mean, had that teased out hair, blonde, brunette, mixture of everything. But the music was fantastic. Yeah, it's a hair term.
5: Do they play music when she dances? I've never noticed.
18: Yeah. Yeah.
5: Okay.
18: Yeah, it was great. Hips don't lie, as always.
5: Right.
18: But I was not a fan of the recent, you know, World Cup halftime show. She's changed a little bit. I don't know if I like that or not.
5: She doesn't return your calls?
18: Well, not just that. Yeah, maybe a little bit.
5: Is that what's going on there? Yeah, okay. I get it, man. That's I'm doing it.
4: Doesn't return your calls.
18: Yeah. Hey, I stopped returning them first, so, you know.
5: Oh, tough guy.
4: No, you didn't.
5: Tough guy played hard.
4: I love you, but no, you didn't.
18: No, you didn't.
5: That's all right, though. So, yeah, 615-737-1025. We'll have fun without the show today. Your first celebrity crush. Again, this is a generational thing. Like, Farrah Fawcett was beautiful in the 70s, and then 80s, somebody else comes along, and the 90s. I mean, Cindy Crawford is, I think, might be the most beautiful woman who's ever. Besides my daughter and granddaughter, Cindy Crawford is the most beautiful woman who's ever walked Earth. You seen her daughter?
4: Yeah, she's...
5: Her daughter?
4: Not bad.
5: My Lord. Looks just like her.
4: Damn, no.
5: Yeah, right? What's on the ring?
4: All right, that is our question of the... Oh, man, they're all coming in fast and furious.
5: Remember when we did... We would never do this again, but we did the hottest news anchor in town?
4: Gosh.
5: Like 12.
4: Wasn't it Morning Beauties or something? So, like
5: that? Yeah, it was. Yeah, like
4: 12. Who in their right mind let us do that?
5: That could you, Matt? If I propose that today, you're like, no, then we ain't doing this. No.
4: Well, because we thought. Here's the thing. This is where I knew this was a bad idea, because everybody was on board with it at first. We went to the individuals that were part of it, and we're like, hey, here's what we're thinking. You know, obviously we do a morning sports show and a bunch of guys, like, but yeah, you know, we're gonna keep it, you know, very like professional and
5: non-sexist.
4: Right.
5: Right.
4: And so, like, we talked to everybody about it, and everybody was on board.
5: Yeah.
4: And we're like, great, this is gonna be fun. After the first round, when hurt feelings happened, we were like, oh boy,
5: yes,
4: we've screwed up.
5: And we had a sponsor too.
4: We had a sponsor, but like we were like, oh, this is a terrible. Why did we do this?
5: Yeah, right.
4: Like, because we knew, because after the first round, you know, yeah, somebody got their feelings hurt,
5: and then it
4: became like a huge campaign.
5: Yes, like when it got to the semifinals, they're all campaigning for this. Right. It got to the finals and all that, and it was like, man. But we had a sponsor, I think it was Sisters Whimsy in Mount Juliet. That hopped on board with it. God bless those ladies out there. And then we just did that, and it was fun. It was like, oh, no. And then it was like, all right, we got this. What's going on now? I don't even remember who won.
4: I think it was Waddell.
5: From Fox 17.
4: Yeah,
5: yeah, it was. She beat out the girl who was on Channel 4, not Holly Thompson. It was the other girl.
4: She's
5: Ann McCoy.
4: Ann McCoy, yeah. She's in New York or
5: something. That's right.
4: Yeah.
5: God, that was fun because everybody was calling in doing that. So we're not doing that.
4: No. Again, we recognize how bad of an idea it was.
5: Right. So this is just your first.
4: It was a different time.
5: Yes, your first celebrity crush. Let us know all those that happened. Again, mine, Susanna Hoffs, Dr. Crane, Shakira, Chase, Jennifer Aniston.
4: I've told people that story of us doing that, and they're like, who let you do that? That was the...
5: It's fine back then, but now, man. No.
4: I mean, even... Well, I'll keep my comments to myself. Let's go to the phone, 615-737-1025. Alan wants to weigh in. Alan, what you got?
19: Hey, guys. Thanks for taking my call. I'm going way back. When I was a kid, it was Elizabeth Montgomery on Bewitched. Oh, I had the biggest crush on her when I was little. Then when I got in college, it was Ellen Barkin. And now it is Hannah Waddingham from Ted Lasso.
5: Oh, yeah. Yeah, good one.
4: Solid.
19: She is stunning.
5: But is there, Alan, is there an age limit on, like I'm 57. I shouldn't have crushes, right? Or no?
4: You're allowed to have crushes.
19: No, you can.
4: Crushes?
19: You can.
5: All right.
19: Yeah, you're allowed. You're about Hannah Waddingham's age.
5: Ah.
19: Maybe a little young. Yeah.
5: Okay.
19: About that age. Yeah.
5: She is beautiful.
19: She's a good actress, too.
4: She's in another show now.
19: Ride or Die with Octavia Spencer. Yeah. She's a spy. Yep.
5: Alan.
19: It's okay. Pretty good show.
5: Alan, what'd be a good pickup line for Hannah Waddingham?
19: Oh, wow.
5: Seen you on TV?
19: Off guard. What's that?
5: Seen you on TV or, hey, how are we doing today?
19: Or, oh, boy, you caught me off guard.
5: Right, Alan? Yeah.
19: Fish and chip.
5: There we go.
19: How about
5: man.
19: Another fish and chip? Come over to my house for fish and chip.
5: She's like, can I borrow your phone? 911. Okay, here you go.
19: Yeah.
5: Oh, that's good. Alan, thanks, brother.
4: Thank you, Alan.
19: Sure, man. Thank you.
5: Elizabeth Montgomery, that Bewitched. Alan's showing his age, which is good.
4: Yeah, no, that is a good one.
5: Dr. Crane, you do have a slight crush on Ella Langley, right? Small one?
18: Yeah, but there are some people that, like, the name has been floated out there, so I don't know her directly, but friends of friends know her, so which is a cool thing.
5: Oh, now, come on.
4: Come on. I mean, we didn't need
18: that. Well, so a guy I went to high school with played backup guitarist for her for a while, so yeah.
5: Not even in the band, backup guy. Hey, by the way.
4: In the band.
5: Oh, okay. Not the backup.
18: Right.
5: By the way, don't pull a muscle patting yourself on your back.
18: I don't have long arms to do that.
5: Okay. All
4: right. Yeah, we don't allow that here anymore. Unless we do it. Then.
18: Provocative. No one knows what it means.
5: Nobody knows.
4: Oh, that's funny. All right, we'll get to these answers. And again, practice has wrapped up. Alec Iomanner is going to join Jake Lyman. We're going to do a lot of stuff with the Titans today. Don't you worry. But our question of the day is your first celebrity crush, which is certainly a good one. We'll have more coming up next. Chase and Big Joe on this Tuesday. Tim Hasselbeck at 1. NASCAR driver Ross Chastain at 1:45 today here on 102.5 The Game.
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5: 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So if
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4: Chase and Big Joe, 102.5 The Game on this Tuesday. Our question of the day is your first celebrity crush.
5: That's it. Pretty simple. First celebrity crush. You could have two if you like, but yeah, whatever.
4: All right, let's read the text line. We got a ton that have come through here. 0178, Elizabeth Shue.
5: Oh, she was in Cocktail the other night, man.
4: Watch that. Dustin in Hopkinsville, Britney Spears.
5: Back in the day, yeah. Right?
4: 8162, 1990s Gwyneth Paltrow.
5: Yeah. I read somewhere she doesn't wear deodorant. and I was like, I'm done, right? I mean, it takes 5 seconds to put deodorant on.
18: She's French?
5: I don't know. I guess she does a lot of yoga or something, and there's a candle that smells like her. I'm like, what are we doing here?
4: Yeah, I don't need that. 0956, first crush, I was girl crazy out of the womb, Punky Brewster and Alyssa Milano back in the mid to late 80s.
5: Punky Brewster's beautiful now.
4: Hair Metal Henry.
5: Oh, God.
4: Bo Derek, Running Down the Beach, Now It's Forever, Kate Beckinsale.
5: Please. It's a good point. Bo Derek, and that movie 10. We all had that poster. All of us.
4: I figured we'd get one of these. 0019 says, Marianne on Gilligan's Island, hotter than Ginger. You either like Marianne or you like Ginger.
5: That's right.
4: 2104, Heather Thomas in The Fall Guy.
5: Oh, beautiful.
4: 9355, Marissa Tomei from My Cousin Vinny to Lincoln Lawyer and the cover of Maxim.
5: Oh, yes.
4: Bud says, Valerie Bertinelli.
5: Oh, Bud. Is he downstairs?
4: Maybe. Huffy and Dixon says Daisy Duke.
5: Catherine Bach, is that right? Is that her name? Back Daisy Duke, right?
4: Yeah.
5: Yeah. You don't know.
4: Chris in Lewisburg, my rock and roll crush was Stevie Nicks, while my actress crush was Sandra Bullock.
5: Sandra Bullock.
4: Speed was on the other night, and I actually watched it.
5: It's a great
4: movie. I haven't seen that movie in 20 years, probably.
5: It's a good movie. It's well done.
4: Yeah. Like, I forget that...
5: Jeff Daniels?
4: Jeff Daniels is in it. Yeah. Like, it's watching it, and I'm like, what is this? Like, the very beginning of the movie, and I'm like, "What? That's Keanu Reeves. What is this?" And then I did the info, and I'm like, holy crap, it's Speed.
5: Speed 2 was all full. Terrible.
4: My mom took me to see that in the theaters. But it was terrible. I don't even know who that guy was.
5: Jason Patrick. He was in the Goonies. Not Goonies, but in the movie The Vampires.
4: Yeah,
5: With Keanu, with Kiefer Sutherland. Wow. Lost Boys.
4: Yeah. JD Nashville says Alyssa Milano. 2429, Madeline Stowe from the movie Revenge.
5: Oh, my God. With Kevin Costner and Anthony Quinn. Stunning. Yep.
4: Skeeter and Spring Hill.
5: Skeet, skeet.
4: Huge WWF fan in the Attitude Era. Trish Stratus or Lita. Nowadays, Scarlett Johansson all day.
5: Trish, I don't know who Trish is. Trish is pretty hot.
4: Look her up, and you tell me.
5: Okay.
4: And she's probably a tad bit younger than you. And in the words of Greg Pogue, 2 days in a row, she's still
5: good. Oh, yeah, okay.
4: Yeah. No, we all had a crush on Trish. 8466, my first celebrity crush was Apollo Lena from Prince.
5: Apollonia.
4: Apollonia. The Purple Rain video.
5: Yeah, she married an NFL player. Now she's a evangelist.
4: And then the girl who rolled around on the hood of the car in the Whitesnake video. That's
5: Katie Kirk?
4: Not
5: Katie
4: Kirk. Tony.
5: God, what is her name? Don't talk for a second. She married the baseball player.
4: I believe she's passed away.
5: She has passed away. Tony Kattan.
4: Tony Kattan, yeah.
5: There we go.
4: That's it.
5: Katie Kirk.
4: I wasn't saying Katie. I knew what it was.
5: But I said that.
4: Sylvia in Clarksville, the ladies weighing in. Robert Redford from Butch Cassidy and the Sundance Kid.
5: Good-looking man.
4: George Clooney.
5: Had a run-in with him when the MTSU played BYU in 2013 out there. We were in his restaurant, and he walked by.
4: Robert Redford?
5: Yeah. I was like, that's Robert. If you ever see the movie Sneakers, go watch the movie Sneakers. It is a fantastic movie with Robert Redford.
4: Let's see. Chad says Jennifer Connelly, everyone in their 30s gets it.
5: Yeah, she's in Top Gun Maverick, too.
4: She is.
5: Great.
4: She is. 2765, Megan Fox.
5: Transformer.
4: Adam in Clarksville, Amy Jo Johnson. If you're my age, you know exactly who that is.
5: I do not know.
4: Pink Ranger.
5: I still don't know what that is.
4: Power Rangers.
5: Oh, okay.
4: She's the Pink Ranger. Yeah.
5: Did they show faces?
4: Oh, yeah.
5: Okay.
4: Yeah.
5: Wasn't Bryan Cranston a voice of something in Power Rangers?
4: Zordon.
5: Okay.
4: Yeah. 8566, Jennifer Love Hewitt.
5: Yes.
4: Cody says, this is another good one. First legit crush, Jodie Sweetin, still is one of my favorite few I have nowadays.
5: On Full House.
4: Yep.
5: And she is Full House.
4: She has a Full House. That's for sure. 7968, celebrity crush, Catherine Bach, Daisy Duke.
5: That's it, yeah.
4: Okay, yeah. Here's another good one. 5122, Christina Ricci is Wednesday in the Addams Family.
5: Yeah, sure. I'm not going to dispute anything, but yeah.
4: Clinton Clarksville says Martina McBride.
5: Stunning.
4: Sean says Carrie Green from the Goonies.
5: I don't remember that either. Right. It's all right. That's not bad.
4: I can't read all of this. Farrah Fawcett.
5: Yeah. And you talked about it. She passed on your birthday, right?
4: She did, the same day Michael Jackson. And then Debbie Harry from the band Blondie.
5: Yeah, she just turned 80, which is crazy to me.
4: Let's go back to the phones. John wants to weigh in. John, what you got?
7: Hi, Joe. I was a big Farrah Fawcett fan, so I'm going to have to stay with her. I even had the poster and the T-shirt. And when I got the poster home, my mother wasn't real happy, so needless to say, I didn't get to put the poster up.
5: John, if you could wear that T-shirt and drive by our parking lot, I'll give you $5.
7: Joe, you know, that was several pounds and several years ago. So I'll just have to lose that, man, and I'll give you the $5.
5: Right, that sounds good, man. Appreciate that, buddy. Thank you.
7: Yes, sir.
4: Thanks, John. Appreciate it.
5: All of us are shorter age now with the Farrah Fawcett comments, which is fine.
4: Let's go to Chris. Chris is...
8: How you doing, guys?
4: Hey, how you doing? What you got?
8: Good. I was going to say, I had a lot growing up, but one TV show came out from that day on till now, Party of Five, and it always has been Jennifer Love You.
4: That's a solid one. Thank you for the call. Appreciate it.
5: Wasn't she in I Knew What You Did Last Summer?
4: Was that her or was that? Yeah. I think that was her. Campbell was in
5: Scream.
4: Scream, yeah.
5: They gave Jennifer Love a nickname that I can't repeat, and I'm gonna stop saying her name because I will say it on the air. So we're gonna pass that. But yes, that's a great crush. These are harmless crushes, but we have to add that.
4: Yes. Yeah. I mean, like, look, this is all in this. We are now, I will say, we have a lot of ladies that listen to the show, and we appreciate that.
5: I love them.
4: But, you know, we are a guy show, so, you know, we.
5: Yeah. I mean, the Robert Redford one, I mean, that's a handsome man back then, right? Pierce Brosnan, handsome. I mean, I like Pierce Brosnan when he played Bond.
4: Yeah. So did I. Sorry, I was looking.
5: Sorry, buddy.
4: We're going to have PBR tickets to give away today, and I thought that Jake gave ours away, but
5: he didn't.
4: Good. No, we're good.
5: I don't mean. Do we have more? I got a quick PBR story.
4: Go ahead.
5: So one time,
4: the beer or the Bulls?
5: The Bulls. Not here. We had a bull rider on one time. We interviewed. This is years ago, and when we got done with the segment, the producer was still talking to him, but the guy was still on the line, and I made a comment, and I think Dr. Crane, I told you the story about. Hey, I heard how they get the bulls fired up. They tie their underbellies together, right? Which I don't know if they do that or not. I just heard
18: they use
5: right?
18: a rope that is put up against their bladder, which causes them to kick.
5: So they don't tie
4: their no-nos?
18: No, they, okay. They do not do that.
5: Okay. Have they ever done that? I don't know.
18: That I'm not too sure of.
5: And I said, I heard they do that, but I said, I don't like that. So the bull rider said, I want to come back on. So I was like, oh, okay. So we go to the commercial, come back on. I'm like, hey, buddy, still there? He's like, yeah, I want a piece of you. And I was like, what are you talking about? And just threatened me. And I was like, well, if I'm going to get my ass kicked by a bull rider, it's better than some dude at MAPCO in the parking lot, right? So I'm like, yeah, whatever, you know. And then it's like his manager calmed him down. So I was like, oh, my gosh. Every time I'm like, all right, is this guy? I forget the guy's name, right? But if he's going to beat me up, what happened to your black eye? How'd you get a black eye, Joe? Well, a bull rider. Like, oh, that's cool. Instead of, how'd you get a black eye? Well, I honked at a guy, and this guy that's 74 years old punched me in the face. It doesn't sound good.
18: Told me to pull over to 7-Eleven off I-65.
5: Right. Does that. So, but
18: Nashville Stampede right now are first in PBR. So
4: nice.
18: Even more incentive to go.
5: I think it's great. Aren't you like the little voice or something? Aren't you doing a lot of work with them?
18: Yeah, I do the PBR Minute with Justin McBride. So they had a really good weekend. They won all three of their games over the weekend.
5: I see a party next weekend.
18: Two weekends from now, August 14th through the 16th.
5: That's next weekend.
18: Oh, we're already in August.
5: Yeah. Like, wow. This weekend is the Cats game. Next weekend, like that, right? They teach you that at private school?
18: All right.
5: Street smarts?
18: All right, enough, Joseph.
5: They teach it over in Bellmead, where you want to be part of that community? That's right. I mean, you could try to be part of that community. That's fine.
18: I don't understand.
4: Where did this come from? He was talking about
5: buddy who lived in Bellmead and how he goes through Bellmead, how he golfs at Richland Country Club. I mean, all this nonsense. And I was like, just stop.
18: Chase, do not listen to him.
5: You're from the streets, man.
4: I usually don't.
18: I simply just told him I love the Sperry steak seasoning. Oh, you're a Bellmead guy, aren't you? I was like, no, I just eat there sometimes.
4: I see what he did there.
5: Yep. Thank you. So Chase Grease.
4: Yeah.
5: Right. I mean, you're Nipper's Corner. Right? Chase is Bellevue. I'm Donaldson. Let's not be any more than we think we are, okay?
18: Yeah, you got it.
4: Hair Metal Henry says, stop saying PBR. I want to buy a six pack. What's stopping you? Bring some for us. Right. Come on, man.
5: That's stopping you, buddy. You know what to do.
4: We'll keep the conversation going, including some of the comments Brian Daboll had earlier today. We'll do that next. Chase and Big Joe, 102.5 The Game.
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0: Chase and Big Joe, 102.5 The Game here on this Tuesday. Titans practice has concluded. Alec Iomanner going to join Jake Lyman here in just a few minutes. I know he was doing some extra work with his quarterback, so we certainly won't get in the way of that. But look forward to hearing from Alec here in just a few minutes. But I know Robert Saleh has spoken after practice, and he clarified some of the things that happened between J.C. Latham and Jeffrey Simmons. Here is head coach Robert Saleh.
1: Did Jeff leave practice on his own, or did you tell him?
2: No, he was, our policy is if you throw a punch, you're ejected in the game. Same thing with practice. If you throw a punch, you're out of practice. But rather than going to the locker room, he went to the other fields. He still got his work in. So the projected reps and the work that he would have got in, he got in off to the side.
3: All good. Just the back of fourth.
2: That's always, you know, Jeff, our O-line and D-lines, we want them playing with edge. And we want them to toe the line. We want them to toe the line and be nats, and we just got to learn how to draw the penalty, not give the penalty. And but we're always going to toe the line of violence. We're always going to toe the line of being aggressive and call it instigating if you want. It's just the nature of who we're going to be. But we've got to be disciplined enough to make sure that we always find our way back to the huddle without giving the other team freebies.
0: I want him to be the best coach this team has ever had.
4: Dr. Crane, I know you're under the gun back there, but can you clip that last soundbite about toe the line of violence? I've never heard that, and I want to punch you.
0: Yeah.
4: I mean, that's brilliant.
0: I'll give you a list of names of other people.
4: That's brilliant.
0: No, I agree.
4: Hit it.
2: Our O-line and D-lines, we want them playing with edge, and we want them to toe the line. We want them to toe the line and be nats, and we just got to learn how to draw the penalty, not give the penalty. But we're always going to toe the line of violence. We're always going to toe the line of being aggressive and call it instigating if you want. It's just the nature of who we're going to be. But we've got to be disciplined enough to make sure that we always find our way back to the huddle without giving the other team freebies.
0: I'm with you.
4: I have never heard that, and I love it. Find our way back to the huddle. That means stop the nonsense, what you're doing over there, and get your ass back in the huddle. And we're going to push you, we're going to push you, we're going to push you, and you're going to snap at some point. We're going to be like, hey, man, back to the huddle. That's brilliant. That is a defensive head coach who knows what he's doing. I'm telling you,
0: that's
4: Titans
0: a no BS, no nonsense.
4: Hop on board with this. The offense might suck, but this defense, they're going to fight every play. And give me that defense every single day. I love that soundbite. Find our way back to the huddle.
0: I'm with you,
4: man. Sorry about that, buddy. I'm fired up with that.
0: No, I'm 100% with you though. Like that's what they have needed, and they have not had that in a very long time.
4: All right, and listen to what he says again. All right, you throw a punch, you're done. But instead of taking your ass in the locker room and sitting down and get something to drink and cool off, you're going to work. And you're going to work by yourself while your teammates over here. That is brilliant psychology. Absolutely brilliant psychology. I mean, we wanted this guy back in January. This is a guy that we wanted. We didn't think he'd be here as the head coach. He's here now. And you can just feel. I mean, you talk to some of the guys who have been to the media, been to practice. You talked, I think Jim White talked about this. The vibe is just different, and it needed to be different right now. And you hear that soundbite from Robert Saleh, and you're like, let's go. I mean, just put me on the kickoff team or the punt team, because now the kickoff team doesn't run down the field. Put me on the punt team for just one play under Robert Saleh. I'll get put in the ninth row. That's fine. But I'm going down the field because of Robert Saleh, what he said right there. I love that.
0: Yeah, I'm with you. 100, like that. That's the answer I wanted. And, you know, we talked about our policy is you throw a punch, you get thrown out of the game. That's the same with practice.
4: Yep.
0: We had such an issue with that, you know, 2 years ago with Brian Callahan that, you know, somebody was like, wait. And look, we went, who did we ask right after that? We asked Coach Fisher, like, hey, would you? And he's like, oh, yeah.
4: He even did the thumb. He's like, you're out.
0: You're out.
4: Yeah. But we knew that day. We knew
0: that was the day. That was the day.
4: That team would stink. We just knew it because they controlled Brian Callahan. Brian Callahan did not control the team. I'm like, and we talked about it that moment it happened. We were like, he's got to be tossed out of practice. And then Callahan gave some awful answer. And
0: you said it that day. You were like, oh, no.
4: Just.
0: Like, he's not it.
4: And now Saul's like, yeah, you're tossed out of practice, but you're not going to cool off and go in the shower and get something to drink. You're going to go over there.
0: You're going to go work.
4: Yeah.
0: Yeah.
4: Oh, I love
0: that.
4: And
0: in some ways, think about what you did.
4: Yes. But but listen to that again. Find your way back to the huddle. Get with your teammates. Instigate, push, but find your way back to the huddle where you become a unit again. I'd never heard that, and I love that.
0: I love it too. I'm 100%. Like, I am so on board with this guy. And, you know, obviously they got to win games. I mean, I'm not saying that, you know, he's going to get a pass if they don't win games, but
4: I'll be 6-11. I'm disappointed, but if they have fought in every single game and you've established this foundation, I'm good. Now, I'm 100%. Not accepting 6-11, but if this team shows fight and grit and determination, I'm all about, because, like, you know, the 14 and 15 Titan teams did none of that. Robinson came at 16. They showed a little fight. 17 more fight. Vrabel shows up at 18 more fight. 19 more fight. Then I went haywire in 22 with what we all know what happened there. But now it's kind of come back around against like a little 180. And now you're hearing the fight, the aggressiveness, everything coming together. Good.
0: Let's toss it to Jake Lyman, who is standing by with Titans wide receiver Elik Iomanner. Jake?
5: Yeah, thanks, Chase. We are out here after the second day of padded practices in Titans training camp, and we are joined by Elik Iomanner. Elik, you've gotten a week of training camp under your belt, 2 days in pads. What's been the feeling like out there on the practice field?
6: I've just been having a lot of fun. You know, it's the game that you've been dreaming of playing since you were a kid, and you get to do it every day. And so I go out there really grateful every day to be able to play the game.
5: Coming off a successful rookie season where you were asked to do a lot as a rookie, what was your focus this offseason to try and take a bigger step here in year two?
6: Just be aggressive in, you know, every rep that I take on the field. Trying to go out there and just be fearless. You know, accept the possibility of failure, because that's the cost of taking action. And just keep that, you know, in the back of my head, and allow that to set me free and be aggressive every play.
5: You're stepping into a new system with Brian Daboll. Have there been any challenges with getting accustomed to that? And what do you think that this system can unlock for you guys, you, Cam, and some of the other wide receivers?
6: Yeah, obviously, anytime you're learning a new system, there's going to be, you know, some learning curves. And obviously, that had to take place earlier in this offseason. But I think we're getting a better grasp of the offense as we go on, and it's been really fun. I'm just going out there and, you know, learning how to mesh with each other again.
5: Having a guy like Wandell Robinson, who's been in this system for a few years, how much does that help you guys with getting on the same page with Cam and just him being able to instruct you on little things, little intricacies that are in this system?
6: Yeah, like whenever you have a question, you know, Wandell's the person you go to because he's going to know the answer. And so to have him always, you know, right there at hand makes it super easy to learn the offense.
5: Coming in with Chim and Gunner and also Cam, how has that dynamic kind of developed with you guys, working together and growing together, getting that consistency and chemistry between all of you?
6: Yeah, I think it just starts out with us having a great friendship. And so, you know, that allows us to be very frank and honest with each other in the process. And so we really help push each other to grow every single day.
5: Talking with Elik Iomanner, Titans wide receiver. The team also brought in some experienced veteran defensive backs this year. What's it been like working against guys like Alante Taylor, Cordell Flott, and some of the other additions this offseason?
6: Yeah, honestly, like, I really couldn't thank them enough for, you know, coming to practice every single day. You know, like, I think they've done a really good job of every time we come out here, you know, they're really trying to give their best effort. And so when you come out here, you also have to give your best effort. And so really in that sense, when we get out here on the field, it's like, you know, a game day every single day. And that's something that I really respect them for.
5: I wanted to ask you a little fun question here. Being at Stanford, your last year, were you guys in the ACC your final year? What was that like? Because I always wonder for the teams on the West Coast that with all the travel going back and forth, what was that like for you your final year at Stanford?
6: Yeah, it was a lot. I mean, you're always here across the country every other week. And obviously we have to do school there, and so that was definitely a process for sure.
5: Do you think that prepares you a little bit more for playing in the NFL, cross-country travel, and just having a little bit more on your plate than maybe the average student athlete did?
6: Yeah, I mean, honestly, it's harder in college just because you have all of the school to worry about as well. You can't just, you know, focus on ball. And so, yeah, I guess in that sense it did prepare me.
5: Last one for you, Alec. Again, a lot of additions to this offensive side. Carnell, Wandell. What do you think fans should expect from this offensive unit heading into 2026?
6: I think we're just going to go out there every single game and play with a very aggressive downhill mentality. I think you have seen that in camp so far, and I think that's something that's going to be a staple for our offense.
5: Alec, thanks so much for taking the time and wishing you the best of luck this season.
6: Yeah, thank you. I appreciate it.
5: We'll take a quick break. When we come back, more here on the Chase and Big Joe Show on 102.5 The Game.
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1: Great song.
0: I was letting it play so I could finish eating my chicken.
1: I think that was Billy Idol's first ever top 40 hit. Maybe like 1981 or something.
0: Yeah. Still, you and I were just talking during the break. I mean, Robert Sala, again, the results have to be there for sure. But
1: listen, he's established himself as the boss.
0: Yeah.
1: He's the boss. You will respect the boss. None of this other nonsense. You're going to respect him, and I love it. I love the way the attitude is there.
0: I'm curious if you agree with this or not. I thought Vrabel was a good coach, no doubt. But I thought there were times he was too much of the former player. That, you know, he was a player's coach and guys liked playing for him because he understood what they were going through. And that was a good thing. I didn't think it was a bad thing.
1: Sure.
0: But sometimes I felt like maybe he was a little too close to the fire. And then obviously you go to Callahan, who is running day camp. And then you go to Robert Saleh, who's coming in and be like, I'm not here to be your friend. I'm here to be your coach, and we're going to win football games.
1: So I've talked about this with my son. I love my son. I am not his friend.
0: Right.
1: I am your dad. And I've got a good son, and he gives me no problems, and I love that kid more than life itself. But that he's my son. The same is going with Saleh and these guys. Like, I'm not your friend. I love you. I'm your head coach, and I'm trying to get you from A to B. I think Vrabel was too much of a topper. Here's what I did. Here's how it affected me. And that's okay. But after a while, you're kind of like, oh, here we go again. He's got a story to top this story. And nobody wanted to hear that. So I like what I've heard from Saleh. It was great in the offseason, the press conferences and the words, but now it's active. These words are active. Find your way back to the huddle is active. And I'm telling you, man, I'm floored by that. I'm going to talk about that and think about that all the rest of the month. Find your way back to the huddle.
0: Yeah, because, I mean, that's
1: more
0: profound.
1: That's more than football, brother. That's a life lesson. Find your way back to the huddle. I can't get enough of that, man. I'm going to write the Robert Saleh motivational book. He and I go tour together. After the Super Bowl.
0: Let him win the Super Bowl.
1: Yeah, then we'll go the week after.
0: And then we'll go there.
1: By the way, Super Bowl same day as Daytona 500.
0: No, it's not.
1: Is it not?
0: No, it's the Bush Clash, which is going back to Daytona, is the day before or the night before. But then the Daytona 500 is the next week.
1: Okay. It's because they push football back a week.
0: Yeah.
1: Okay.
0: Yeah.
1: All right. Valentine's Day, I think. Is that right?
0: Yes. Okay. That is before. But then the Daytona 500 is the next week.
1: Okay. It's because they push football back a week.
0: Yeah.
1: Okay.
0: Yeah.
1: All right. Valentine's Day, I think. Is that right?
0: Yes. Okay. That is correct. Let's hear a little bit of

0: good understanding of the playbook and the things we did in the off season. Just trying to build every day, grind. It's going to be a grind here for the next couple weeks. A lot to work on, but pleased with where we at the start here.
1: Robert Saleh had talked about the three pillars of quarterback, red zone, third down, and 2 minute. What's your take on that? Do you feel those are the three pillars as well?
0: Yeah, they're important situations. You know, how you perform early downs can really help you in those situations as well. Skipping third downs, being able to run the ball in the red zone, 2 minute, you know, you're getting ready to, you know, deal with a bunch of D linemen that, you know you got to throw the ball. We're putting them in disadvantaged situations. Hired a new analytics guy, Benny. He's done a really good job of, you know, going through some of these situations. I've sat down with him, talked to him, you know, percentage-wise, you know, where we put the ball, how much time we have left, how many timeouts, how many teams have done it in the last 5 years. Sometimes it's 10%, 9%, 20%, 30%. You have to give young quarterback, really all quarterbacks, as many of those situations as you can. Red zone, same thing. We've done a lot of work down in the red zone. And third down, you know, the longer the yardage, the lower their percentage. The more looks you get, the harder it is to protect. You know, the easiest thing for a defense is know when you have to drop back pass, and they can tee off. So, again, it kind of goes all together. Those situations are critical, but so is first and second down.
2: What's maybe Cam's best traits are as a player, and maybe, and how much the offense or what you're going to do going to be geared around that?
0: Well, we're going to try to gear it around Cam, but also the other guys, too, and what they do well. It's a team game. It's the greatest team game there is. It takes all 11. You know, you can watch a clip from a practice, and it looks really, really good, and there's 10 guys doing the right thing and one guy just not, and the play could not be as productive as it should be. So we'll try to, you know, continue to grow scheme-wise. You know, with Cam, his job is to, you know, lead the offense, to make good decisions with the football, to throw it where he speaks to throw it, to get us out of bad plays if we don't have the right look. To make the right decisions on a play-by-play basis, and that's not an easy thing for a quarterback. There's a lot of things you go through, but again, you know, back from OTAs to now, he's grown every day. We're continuing to evolve the system, and he's done a nice job.
3: Trubisky told me he's been in some situations where he might make a positive play,
0: yeah,
3: but still in the film session, he'd be told he was wrong, he didn't go where he's supposed to, things like that, and that you are very counter to that. How important is it for you that your quarterbacks and Cam don't feel that way when they find something good, even if it's not necessarily what you were looking for?
0: Break it down for me again. Sorry.
3: So you find something that's not necessarily what the play called for.
4: Yep.
3: It's positive.
4: So they do something else. They hit a play,
3: yeah,
4: and maybe it wasn't the right read.
0: Some of those are that of boys. You know, they have to play the game. We're standing on the sideline. There's rules to every play for every position. A lot of things happen for the quarterback, and he might see he thinks one thing. It's a lot easier when you're going through with the clicker and you're rewinding it 12 times. But things happen in, you know, a split second. They have to make a decision. So, you know, our job as a you know, a coaching staff is to make sure that we're making corrections. Things are going to happen out here, but there are non-negotiables relative to effort and technique and ball security and things like that, you know, we demand.
3: But there's some freedom built into what you're...
0: Yeah, well, look, they're not... We're never going to make them robots. There's part of it is feel. Part of it is an instinctual feel that I think, you know, the quarterbacks that have been out here have a pretty good understanding of that. They're athletic. They can make some loose plays. And we're going to build off of, again, whether it's a mistake or they thought they saw something, our job is to go back into the classroom and make sure we're all on the same page. And they might have a different vision of it, you know, Paul, from being back there in the pocket than I have on the sideline. Usually the first thing I'm going to say to those guys when they come off to the sideline is, what'd you see? Unless it's just a complete, you know, shouldn't do that.
5: Cam has said he's grown a lot in understanding the why of what you're calling. How have you seen that show up when he's operating on the field?
0: I just think it goes back to the meetings, and you have to build a good relationship with these quarterbacks. It's a high pressure job. I think they all love it, but there's a lot that goes

0: with it, and we have to have good give and take in the meetings. I'm always going to tell them what I think, and they don't always have to agree with me. And at the end of the day, we come, you know, come together with a good resolution that is best for the team. There might be times where Cam says, hey, I'd like this, this, and this. And I look at it and I say, I don't really think that's good because of what they're doing here. And then he'll look at it and say, yeah, you're right. There might be other times where I say, I think we should do this. And he's like, what do you think about this? And that's all the quarterbacks. And that's Shea and that's Cade. Maybe it doesn't hit your head that way. And then you look at it and say, you got a point here. So let's go ahead and tweak this and see what it looks like tomorrow in practice. And that's what these are for.
1: That was Brian Daboll earlier today before practice. Coming up next, Tim Hasselbeck joins us from ESPN. We'll talk some NFL with him next. Chase and Big Joe, presented by the Omni Nashville Hotel, 1025 The Game.
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9: Hour number 2, Chase and Big Joe, 102.5 The Game. Here on this Tuesday, training camp well underway across the NFL. And in high school football as well. We bring in our own high school football coach and ESPN NFL analyst Tim Hasselbeck, who joins us now. Tim, what's up?
13: What's up? Yeah, you're right. I messed you guys up. Chase, you like last week, I texted you. I'm like, oh, my gosh, I forgot, man. I'm at training camp. It's like the fog of it. So I appreciate you adjusting with me last week.
9: Well, no worries. So how's it going? How is the squad looking?
13: You know, I think we're improving, which is, you know, the best thing, you know. I don't know that you ever really know. You know, we have we play in a tough league. We have a really hard schedule, and you know, I think they, like somebody said, that there was like a top 25 that somebody released or something in the state, and I think nine of the teams that we play were on it. And the one team that wasn't, I was shocked that they won it because we think they're really good and probably better than some teams on it. So we have some challenges ahead of us. But one thing saying, you know, kind of to our guys, like, I know we've improved, which is, you know, whether it's us, whether it's the Titans, whether it's a college team that's reporting a training camp, you know, this week. That's really all you can do right now, because you don't know until, you know, the season how good you're going to be. But if you're showing improvement, that's the point of this time of year.
9: We've talked to you about this before, Tim, when it comes to training camp and in a quarterback and, oh, no, he threw two interceptions on this day. And then, you know, Cam Ward throws a 65-yard bomb to Carnell Tate today. And it's like the ebbs and flows. From your eyes as a coach, and as a former quarterback, how do you view that? Because obviously you may want to try some things, you know, yeah, to see what works. But then from the coaching aspect, you know, like Robert Saleh said, it's a non-negotiable to throw across your body and make mistakes like that. So what is the balance, and how do you look at things?
13: Yeah, I think the balance is this, is I think it's a Peyton Manning quote of, you know, every interception has its own story, right? You know, something to that effect, which is especially in camp, you could be doing a certain situation, or there could be certain routes that are a point of emphasis, or there could be, you know, opportunities that you're trying to get a certain player. And so you may be a little more aggressive in forcing them to football, or, you know, just like things of that nature, right? Like, so there'll be maybe interceptions that come up in environments like that, that look, there's a story to them of like why it happened. Then, you know, there could be an interception where, like exactly what you just described, Chase, which is I'm rolling left, throwing back right, laid across the middle, across my body, and it's intercepted. Like, no, that's just bad football. It's a bad decision. There's no place for it. And it's like, that's 100% just, you know, not something the quarterback should do in practice, a game, you know, anything like that. So, you know, I think it's the nature of the interception. You know, what was going on. So, like, you know, not being there for the entire practice and seeing what all they are, like, it's hard to say. Because I just know in my experience, there have been times, like, I just remember being at the Giants and them saying, like, look, we're trying to push the ball down the field more. We want to give, whatever, Plexico Burris more opportunities down the field. We want to look the guy down, try to hit the deeper route. Like, there was such an emphasis on that. I think there was like an understanding of being more aggressive with the football would put it in harm's way a little bit more. And but it's what they were looking for. So like they knew what the plan was. You know, that's very different than a guy just not seeing the coverage, getting fooled, making bad decisions. You know, that's different. So that's why I think it's hard to just say, oh, there are interceptions, it's bad. Or, hey, no, there's no interceptions, where we're doing great. Well, it's like, well, no, not really. Not if you're, like, no one's saying, like, well, they're not completing any passes or converting no third downs. Like, you know, that could be the story, too.
0: You know, Tim Hausbeck's with us on the Chase and Big Joe Show. We talked about this last year, but I want to bring it up again because you made some great points about this. You know, if Cam Ward is in practice doing things, and Chase and I talked about this yesterday, doing things in practice he would not do in a game, it'd drive me crazy. And my example is, when I was in college, our quarterback was Jimbo Fisher. He would do that in practice, do things he would never do in a game, and it was allowed, and it would drive us crazy because he knew he would never do it. Is that something that needs to be talked about? Like Cam, you're not going to do this in a game, so don't do it out here. Or is there a fine line where you can kind of say, all right, let's see if you could do this, but, you know, we're probably not going to run this play anyway.
13: Yeah, I mean, first off, if a guy's name's Jimbo, he probably does whatever the heck he wants. I mean, let's just
0: he did.
13: Be real.
0: Right.
13: Okay? I mean, let's, you know, his name wasn't Spencer. It was Jimbo. So let's just start with that. So I don't think he cared what you were going to tell him, Joe.
0: Yeah, right.
13: Like, look, practice is a time to figure out like what you can do. Now, I think there are still guardrails within that. And it's no look, we're going to have a new quarterback at Ensworth. You know, our quarterback graduated. We're going to have a new quarterback at Ensworth. And so, you know, when guys do things, it's like, no, like, okay, you're new to this. You're getting the rep. Like, we're not doing that. Like, you don't do that here. So if you do that again, like, I'm just going to take you out and put somebody else in to get the rep. Like, we're not doing that. So, like, that same thing can happen, probably not that same way. Like, if Cam right. does something where he's throwing back across his body late, like, the way I would coach that with him is this. Like, look, you got a ton of ability. You're going to make plays. But before we go to 2.0, which is you rolling left, throwing back right, acting like you're Patrick Mahomes, we're going to get to 1.0 first. Like we're gonna play in the structure of the offense on time, on rhythm, through the progression, do the right things. And then once you do that, now if you want to go outside of that because you have mastered the other stuff, okay, now we're good if you make that work. But not until you do step one first, right? Like we're not going right. to algebra two until we do algebra one.
0: Right. Would you ever, like, so say Cam does that again, rolls that way across the body, throws an interception. Would you ever say take off running to a quarterback, to the number one quarterback, because blatantly he's not listening to you and running would always get my attention because nobody wants to run? Would you ever do that to a quarterback? Say, take off running. I don't need you right now.
13: Yeah, you know, it's weird in pro football. Like, there's definitely a relationship in a way. I think the more embarrassing thing for a pro quarterback is you don't say anything. You know, you go, you know you can't do that, right? And he's like, yeah, I know I can't do it. And then you just move on to the next play, right? You go do the next play. And then later, the next day, next morning or later that day, when you are watching it, you watch it as a team and you make the embarrassing correction there
0: Ooh.
13: In front of everybody and just be like, listen, hey, one, like we're trying to build this around you here, and we're only going to go as far as you'll take us. But if you do stuff like this, playing losing football, it's not going to work.
0: With that, we had Heath Evans on a few weeks ago. He played fullback for the Patriots from 05 to 08. And I said, what was it like watching Brady prepare? And he said, let me tell you something. Tom Brady went to practice every day like it was the Super Bowl. And mm-hmm. we were like, yeah, okay. He's like, no. He would, like, Vrabel and Bruschi and those guys would, like, bark at him and slack. And he goes, Tom would get on him. He goes, Tom practiced every day like it was the Rose Bowl, like it was the Super Bowl. Mm-hmm. Then he said a step further, when your biggest star is practicing has its like his last practice ever, mm-hmm. it speaks volumes. So let's go to the high school level with you. When your five star who's getting recruited by everybody is doing what Tom mm-hmm. Brady does in practice, how much does that help Coach Hasselbeck get that message across?
13: Yeah, I mean, look, we coach our guys all the same. Like, that's what we do. You know what I mean? Like, we treat everybody with respect. We coach them, like, so whether they're a returning player or not, like, that's how we do it. You know, it's not like that on every pro team. But I do think that there is an element of, you know, and also some of it's the guy. Like, Cam has always struck me as a guy because of his past, his upbringing, that I feel like he could be coached hard. I think there are some guys that are like too fragile to get coached hard because they just never have been throughout their career. You know, I don't know Cam personally, but like he strikes me as a guy that could get coached hard. So I do think that there's an element to that where it's like, look, this is the expectation. It doesn't matter who you are, how much money you're making. Like this is the standard and the expectation of how we're going to do things. So, yeah, I think that's valuable in a team sport. I really do. And, look, that's definitely, you know, probably, you know, kind of a Bill Parcells kind of mentality.
0: Right.
13: Look, did Parcells treat Lawrence Taylor differently than he treated other guys? Yes, he did. He 100% did. But at the same time, like, he wasn't afraid to get on anybody. I mean, look at the videos of how he talked to Phil Sims,
0: right?
13: Like, so I do think that, I do think that there needs to be an accountability of what the standard is, even for the star players.
0: I guess to a step further, when your five-star is the first in drills, the first here, the first there, and he's setting the tone for your practice, when he's the guy with all the offers, I just think it goes a step further saying, all right, see how this guy's working? I need you guys to work that way. Kind of sets example non-verbally of, hey, this is what this guy is all about. And that's what to me with Brady and the five-star receiver. When they can lead the practice and rally the guys, because you know this, Tim, as a coach, sometimes that message that you give is like, oh, God, he's talking again. Yeah. But when your star player says it to his teammates, it goes a little bit better and a little bit longer right there.
13: Okay, well, I'm just going to say it now because you're giving me two opportunities. I didn't swing at the first pitch on it.
0: Okay.
13: First thing is this. I don't have any five stars. I'm not like other schools in our conference that are going and recruiting other states and bringing in kids, okay? Let's just be very clear about that. There aren't any five stars here, okay? Kids that are here are kids that have been in our program, playing in our program, and I love them, and we'll compete, and we'll do just fine. But just to be clear, we're not the other schools that are going and replacing the kids that are there with kids with multiple scholarship offers and five stars. That being said,
0: right?
13: Okay, you've seen us play. We got an outstanding running back. His name is DJ Gibson. He's a senior. To be honest with you, he's an unbelievable player, and he should have incredible college football opportunities in front of him. Like he's going to be a 3-year starter for us, and he is outstanding. But if he does something wrong, like, we correct him. And the good news for him is, like, he wants to learn and get better from it. And so that is the standard. So he's a star player, not a five star, but he's a star player. And that's how we do it. I think it's how you have to do it. And I think you just have a healthier team because of it.
0: I love it. By the way, I'm not from here, so could you tell me what school you're talking about that's recruiting out of state?
13: The funny thing is, it's like the worst kept secrets in town.
0: Right.
13: Like, I mean, it's just like the worst kept secrets in town. Like a bunch of people with their head in the sand.
14: He is Tim Hasselbeck, ESPN NFL analyst and the head coach at Innsworth. We'll have more with him coming up next. Chasing Big Joe, 102.5 The Game.
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9: Chase and Big Joe, 102.5 The Game here on this Tuesday, continuing with Tim Hasselbeck, ESPN NFL analyst and the head coach at Innsworth. Something we talked about earlier, Tim, you know, there's always going to be scuffles in practice this time of year in training camp. And Jeffrey Simmons took a swing, and Robert Saleh told him he was done for the day, sent him to the side field to do some work. He talked about in his press conference of, you know, we're not going to just send guys back to the air conditioning in the locker room. We're going to make them do work. But that has been a big change of what we've kind of seen the last few years. Why do you think that's going to be a good thing for the Titans to find that discipline under Saleh?
13: You know, I like that. I had seen that. You're right. Like, some guys, like, get thrown out of practice. Some guys might be like, hey, let me fight so that I can go get in the cold tub quicker. Like, I hadn't thought of it. So it's like, yeah, let's put you on, like, an assault bike or something if we're going to take you out of practice. Like, I think that, you know, the whole thing with fighting, it look, in camp, you know, guys are fighting for jobs. Guys, you know, are getting through training camp, established players, and maybe don't want somebody – you know, doing something unnecessarily in practice. And so, like, there's just definitely a balance, and you have different perspectives in terms of, you know, how a guy is going through a practice and what his intentions are. At the same time, you know, these fights that can break out can ultimately be dangerous, and then can, you know, unfortunately, you know, create a little fracture in your team, can lead to other injuries. And so I think how you handle them, what the message to your team is in them, how you remove them, but like don't remove competitiveness in your practice, I think ends up being important. And yeah, discipline is a huge part of it, because you know, you look at the teams that are most penalized, especially teams that have kind of what I would call like the selfish, you know, and unsportsmanlike or celebratory, you know, penalties. Those teams are usually the teams that don't make the postseason. So I think it's a good way to handle it. And, you know, it doesn't surprise me that Saul is trying to handle it that way.
9: You know, I think we asked you this when we found out, but they're going to have three joint practices with three different teams. When you look at a team like the Titan that has
14: questions at the offensive line. They have a remade secondary. You have a second-year quarterback and a young receiving core. How beneficial is that going to be for those guys to go up against people that they don't see every day?
13: Yeah, that's important. And I think even beyond that is because it's a controlled practice and not just a preseason game, you know you're going to get situations. So if there's a guy that you want to get certain reps, a young guy or a veteran, you know, or your starter or a backup, you script it. Like, you make sure that it happens. That's why most coaches like these joint practices more than the preseason games. Because you get a preseason game, and you're like, oh, it'd be great to get a two-minute drive with our ones at the end of the half. Well, if you don't have the ball, you're not going to get it. So, you know, you build up all week thinking it's going to happen, and then you never end up getting it. You have a joint practice. You can be like, no, we want our ones to have a backed-up scenario. We want them to have a red zone scenario. We want them to have an end-of-the-half scenario, a two-minute. We want them a four-minute drive scenario. You just go ahead and practice it. You set the stage for it, and you get it. So I think that's the best thing. So, you know, three different opportunities, you know, for that should really help you go into a season with your guys having faced another opponent in very real game-like scenarios.
0: How much do you think, I know it's still a ways out, would you be sort of game planning for the Jets right now, your opening game? Is there an advanced team looking at this, or you just totally ignore the Jets until a few more weeks into camp?
13: Yeah, it's human nature. There will be things that it's like, oh, hey, yeah, and like this will be in the plan week one. So it's not everything because it's not a division game and stuff like that. Like, it won't be overkill, but there definitely is already a plan, and there are things that will be talked about even this far out because it's your first game. You know, and there'll be very little, if any, game planning on, you know, a preseason game. You know, you maybe just cover a front or a blitz or something that you think that you will get. But by and large, you know, you're kind of like doing the stuff that you think will be kind of boilerplate type things for the season.
0: Right.
13: And then, but because it's your first opponent, you will say like, oh, yeah, yeah, and this will be in week one. You know, this will be a thing week one.
0: Would Brian Daboll or an OC ever do this in a joint practice, go to the other team's DC and say, hey, why don't you throw this at my quarterback, see how he reacts? Or is that off the table?
13: Yeah. Yeah, I don't know about something like that. I do think you'll say like with your own team for sure, like you will just end up scripting like, hey, like we need to see this again. Like we need to get this look again. Like with your own team, you will. You know, against another team because they're going to want to be working on things of their own. You know, you would have to have a very deep and strong relationship to say that, like, you know, to kind of point somebody in a direction to do something. Because those snaps are valuable to the other side as well. So I don't think that will happen, but I do think you could say, hey, look, this is a blitz period here, right? Like, this is a third down blitz period. Let's handle it that way.
0: Yeah, I don't know if you heard this or not, but after practice, Sala was talking about the fight and how you toe the line of violence in football, which I absolutely love. I absolutely love that. And you instigate till you pull it back. And then he said, Tim, and we've heard a lot of football jargon in our lives, so much, but he said something I've never heard before. He said, at the end, you got to find your way back to the huddle. And to me, that was just, I got chills hearing that because, listen, you might be out there on the island and running your mouth, do a few things, but you're one of 11. Find your way back to the huddle. I just thought that spoke so well of what Robert Saleh is trying to convey with this football team.
13: It's weird to me because Chase told me that when you went behind the glass, you guys were scuffling it up. He walks in. He's like, hey, you need to find your way back to the studio.
0: Like, he's right.
13: Like, you need to find your way back to the studio. It's the same concept. Same exact concept. So, I think that when – I think it's a great coaching point. Look, you don't want to get thrown out, you know, so whatever you do, you stick up for a guy, whatever. You don't want to get thrown out. You don't want to get hurt. You don't want, like, all of those things. And so – and he's right. It is violent. You know, there are elements of sticking up for each other. It's all of those things. But ultimately, yeah, like, you got to play the next play.
0: Yeah, I totally agree. Let me ask you this. We had a discussion yesterday, Chase, about two-minute drills in practice, because I like watching a two-minute drill because it's the NFL version, like the hurry up. How often do you work on the two-minute drill, and what are you trying to accomplish? Because as a head coach, you want your defense to stop them, but also you want your offense to go down the field. So it's a 50-50 for a head coach.
13: I will say, being a head coach is weird because it's like things will happen, and you're like, yeah, and then you're like, ah, it's the other side of the ball. Like, you can't, you know, and I've been so trained offensively to be like, oh, you know, so I definitely have, like, forced myself a little bit to, you know, a DB goes in and rakes the ball out of a receiver's hand, you know, rather than going to the receiver and be like, man, like, you got to be strong with your hands. Like, we got to finish that thing.
0: Right.
13: To, you know, to say, like, hey, like, good job. Like, you know, at the moment of truth, you know, point of contact, like, raking the ball out. So, yeah, there are elements to that, you know, as a head coach you got to think about. But, look, I do think scenarios are important. Like, just I can tell you how we do our practices. Like, today we had a lot of third down stuff today. Yesterday we had a lot of red zone stuff. You know, we will have backed up scenarios. We'll do 2 minute. Like, I don't think at any level you can – I don't think at any level you can overdo – handling situations that you know you're going to get. And look, you're not always going to get a backed up situation. You're not always going to get a 2 minute. You're not always going to get, you know, snaps inside the 5 yard line for goal line, but they're going to happen, and they do win and lose games. And so, look, that's why teams do these scenarios. That's why these joint practices will be so important, is because guys want to be able to do that, want to be able to focus on that stuff. It's how you win and lose games.
0: Do you teach your quarterback when it's not there quickly at a two-minute drill just to chuck it out of bounds?
13: I mean, I say a lot to the quarterbacks. I do. They definitely are probably sick of hearing the things that I'm saying. The best one, for the thing I say the most, like, we huddle up. And I don't know if you guys have seen it. You guys can find it. It's out there right now. Mike McDaniel, who's now the offensive coordinator at the Chargers, and I think he's going to do a great job there, he's talking about the conflict between leaving the huddle and getting to the line of scrimmage to run your play. That creates chaos for a defense. You know, these offenses in colleges that just, like, you know, they're like an Uzi. They just are like running plays super fast.
0: Right.
13: That's not really a challenge. Like everyone just knows it's happening fast. It is from the time you break the huddle, you don't know what they're doing, to the time they snap the ball, that is fast. That is a challenge. And so, like I'm all about that.
0: Right.
13: I love that. That's, so we huddle up, but, like, from that point when we break the huddle to what we are showing the defense and what we are running, I want that to be as fast and as confusing as possible. And so people are probably sick of me with, like, let's go, get up, get set, get your hand in the ground, let's go. You know, that's all day long, and quarterbacks included.
0: Let me, for this, and I love getting inside your mind with all this that's going on, timeouts, do you tell a quarter, people like, oh, save the timeout? I'm of the mindset, I've always been, take the timeout if you need it, whether it's the first play of the game or the last play of the game.
13: Yeah.
0: It's the same way, like, if your quarterback is confused, it's okay to take a timeout, right?
13: Yeah, listen, if my quarterback's confused, then I might take a timeout to take him out. You know what I mean? If I got another guy confused, like, you know, that's to be expected. I don't like negative plays. Negative plays are brutal, you know, and they set you off schedule. So I'm more than happy to burn a timeout on either side of the ball. A bust on defense leads to a touchdown, call a timeout. You know, I would much rather that. Are there a few scenarios where it's just like, hey, you're not going to do that? Sure. You know, you're in real tight. It's, you know, you're missing a guy on your PAT team. Take the 5 yards and kick a 5 yard, you know, an extra point that's 5 yards further. There are certain scenarios, but by and large, like, we got a problem. Let's use a timeout.
14: Tim Hasselbeck is with us. Real quick, I saw Shefty put out that Carson Beck going to start the Hall of Fame game for the Cardinals. His head coach, Mike LaFleur, announced. I mean, there's a lot of eyes, I think, on him. Could he take over as the starter at some point this year? But what do you think about him getting that big opportunity on Thursday?
13: Yeah, I think it's interesting. I think, you know, people saw him as a first-round pick at one point. Obviously, when he was at Georgia and he tears his UCL. Obviously, did a nice job at Miami.
19: their quarterback situation is certainly unsettled. The new contract for Brissett probably settles it a little bit, but it's not a starter contract. And so I don't think it's crazy to think that at some point he's a starter this year, or even with that, you know, he could be the starter of the future, you know, for them. So, yeah, if they got that right, that would, man, that would change things a lot for that organization.
14: No doubt. Tim, appreciate it as always. Love the chats. We'll talk to you next week.
19: All right. Joe, make it back to the studio.
0: Done.
14: We will try for sure. Thanks, Tim.
19: See you, fellas.
14: See ya. Tim Hasselbeck, ESPN NFL analyst, joins us every Tuesday at 1 o'clock here on the program. And you know what? I'll throw this out there.
0: Yeah.
14: If you want your business to sponsor Tim Hasselbeck, email together at cromwellmedia.com.
0: I'm on it right now.
14: Yeah.
0: I love that. I mean, this is great. I love talking. And he said, it's weird being a head coach. And I like that part of him talking about how it's different from being a player. You're the head coach, and I got to think it is weird.
14: Yeah, for sure. We will recap that and more with practice today from the Titans. Chasing Big Joe, presented by the Omni Nashville Hotel, here on 102.5 The Game.
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14: Chasing Big Joe, 102.5 The Game. On this Tuesday, training camp underway for the Two-Tone Blue and all of our, I guess they're still the Two-Tone Blue, sort of. 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Connor Newt and Parker Kelly have done a great job out at Titans Training Camp. Dr. Crane does a lot with Nashville SC. You can see all that stuff on the YouTube channel, so be sure to check that out, Joseph.
0: Well, I think it's I'm reading some of the transcripts from practice today with the Titans. You know, day two, they're getting after it. But, you know, all the teams, 32 teams, are all doing this right now. But I just, you know, we focus on here, what's going on. And it's just the vibe is just so different from what we've had the last 2 years. Even going back to 22, because the A.J. Brown thing weighed over camp.
14: Yeah.
0: And then when Trayvon, what was his name? The receiver? I forget his name. Burks.
14: Traylon Burks,
0: yeah, right? And, like, he was out of shape. He had the asthma, and you're like, what? And so that was the talk. But the team played well. And until that fateful day in whatever, November, December, when word came that Robinson was fired.
14: Yeah.
0: After the Eagles game. And it just right there, and people are like, wow, that didn't do it. Whatever. The franchise just stopped. And now it seems like they're going again.
14: Okay, so that leads me into my question. Like, do you have the feeling of, not that they're going to go out and win 15 games this year, but it's just like, finally things feel right. Like, they got the right GM, they got the right coach. We'll still see on the quarterback, but they're building around him. It's not complete yet. The defense looks like it might have something.
0: Sure.
14: And so, therefore, it's this sense of, this team's going to be better. Now, right. How much better? We'll see, but they're going to be better.
0: Well, I think also the mindset is, if I'm going to play you, even high school, Saturday, Sunday, whatever it is, whatever game day, that I know I'm going to be in for a fight.
14: Oh, yeah.
0: Then, like, the Jets are going to know Robert Saleh is going to have the Titans ready to fight. Not overboard fight, get guys thrown out. If I know going in that you're going to fight me, I mean, we doubled down. I mean, it'll lecture something. There wasn't a fight the last 2 years. There wasn't. 23, a little bit of a fight, but you knew that was the – we all knew that was the end with Henry, Vrabel, Tannehill. We knew it was the end. In 24, 25. But now it's just kind of like you feel like this team is going to fight you. And, man, that's what I want to hear from Vanderbilt Sports Center, Medical Center, Health Camp facility over there. I want to know that you're going to fight me every game. And then I feel good about that.
14: Yeah.
0: I'm going to fight.
14: Yeah. I know. I
0: put that on the six, Connor.
14: I cannot agree with you more
0: right?
14: on that. That it's just like, just show me that there's a pulse.
0: Yes.
14: And,
0: great statement.
14: And now I feel like it's gone from there's a pulse to there's a heartbeat. And there's a soul. This team was soulless for 3 years.
0: Yeah.
14: Like, from the top down, the, you know, and look, I'll even praise Amy, because I think Amy, either she realized it or somebody got to her, whatever, of like, okay, something's got to change here, because the way that we're doing things isn't working.
0: Mm-hmm.
14: And, you know, she's been around, like, she did the ice bucket challenge for CJ, which I thought was really cool.
0: Sure.
14: You know, but she's let the football people do the football job.
0: I love it. I love that.
14: And so it's just like, finally, it seems, now we've kind of seen this before, but it finally seems like, all right, things are back on the tracks. Let's see where this thing can go.
0: Absolutely. And I, you know, going back to what Tim said, because the whole Cam Ward thing is like, how much are they on him? Like,
14: yeah,
0: on him. And that's what Tim had a great point. Like, If you do the throw the ball across your body again for interception, all right, that's practice. You messed up. Do it two more times, and you know it's a habit. So how do you criticize him, right? And I was like, I'd make him run. I'm always about running guys. But then you take the number one quarterback out, and Tim's answer was great. You embarrass him in a team meeting, not overly like that's your goal, but like, what are you doing here? And let the teammates see how you're coaching him in that situation. I thought that was one of the most brilliant things Tim Hasselbeck has ever said on our show. We've had him on.
14: Well,
0: bring him in and embarrass him, but embarrass him in a way that's like, you can't keep doing this, man. And here's why.
14: Yeah.
0: I like that.
14: And to that point, I think so many times we get caught in always the quarterback. You know, there's everybody else, and,
0: right.
14: then there's the quarterback.
0: Mm-hmm.
14: And when you have a coach that is kind of like, I get it, you play the most important position on the field, and I respect that.
0: Yeah.
14: But I don't care if you're the quarterback, the safety, the left guard, the punter. Like, you're all the same.
0: Mm-hmm.
14: And I feel like Robert Saleh, that's where he is at, and that he views all 90 guys in camp right now. Now, granted, you know, there's a depth chart, but you're all the same, and you got to earn your spot. Nothing is given to you.
0: No, not at
14: all. So even though Cam Ward is the starter, and he's going to be the starter, you know, I love the phrase that, you know, Saleh used, and Dable used it today too, of there are non-negotiables. And, like, we're not going to do this.
0: Yeah.
14: Know, there are some things, and Tim was right. talking about it too, of, you know, I want you to try things, and I get trying to make a play, but if you're going to throw it across your body and make a bad throw and try and thread a needle that isn't there, like, we're going to get rid of that real quick.
0: What do you rank this opening game versus the Jets in the history of the Titans franchise since they came here in 97? Obviously, the Super Bowl is number one. But something about this game versus the Jets, man. You win this game, you're a rocket. You're going that way.
14: I think it is, like, undoubtedly the most important game because it's the first game, it's the next game, all that. But if you go 0-1, I don't know if this team is equipped enough to come back from that. You go 1-0,
0: yeah.
14: You could go 2-0. Like, I mean,
0: it's simple as that sounds.
14: I think it does a lot for them.
0: I think it's one of the most important games ever in this franchise.
14: I would agree with you. We will get back to the Titans in the 2 o'clock hour, but we're going to talk a little racing coming up next.
0: Oh, yeah.
14: Ross Chastain, former winner out at the Nashville Super Speedway, and I think we consider him a friend of the show.
0: Yeah.
14: He is going to join us coming up next. Chasing Big Joe, 102.5 The Game.
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14: Chase and Big Joe, 102.5 The Game on this Tuesday. Talk a little NASCAR as they go to the Iowa Speedway this weekend for the Iowa Corn 350, powered by ethanol. They'll be at the Bristol Motor Speedway September 19th for the annual Bass Pro Shops Night Race. And to talk more about that, we bring in the driver of the number one, Ross Chastain, who joins us now. Ross, what's up, man? How you doing?
9: I'm good. You guys, thanks for having me on. That's crazy to think. We'll be back in Tennessee racing the Bass Pro Shops Night, like our fall Bristol race is coming up in less than 2 months. That's wild.
14: I know, it's crazy, and obviously it's a crown jewel event, the night race at Bristol, but obviously a long way to go. And you know, it's so funny that we have you on because, you know, you and I've done a lot together with the Nashville Super Speedway, and I'm redecorating my office and I found this picture that you and I took together, I think last year, and I was like, oh, this will be cool to hang up. And then, lo and behold, you come on today. So it's kind of funny how all of that works out.
9: Yeah, I mean, look, funny. You could say we're a couple of funny-looking fellas, whatever you want to say. But, hey, as long as you're hanging pictures, we're good.
14: Yeah, absolutely. I know that you guys are not where you want to be. I've heard you say that. I know there's work to do. But do you feel like the week off was something that maybe you all needed, that you can come into these next handful of tracks before the chase starts and get yourself in the right place in the standings where you can make the chase?
9: I mean, that's a tall task to just do the math and look at the points and how we have ran. Even if we take a step forward in speed and we go to Iowa and we run 10th, which would be a good day. I mean, that's just, I need base hits, you know, for other stick and ball. I just need a first down, and a 10th place would be great, but that's not going to get us there. So it's going to take something that we haven't been able to do this year as far as the speed and finish and stage points throughout the day over these next four races. So to look at it from the math side, like the honest glass half empty guy in me says not a chance, but that's why we go race. That's why we do this. And if we can just get better, that's what we're looking for. We're just trying to get better, and the rest will take care of itself.
14: Well, what do you think? I mean, if you knew the answer to this, obviously you guys would be leading the standings, and that's how everybody would say it's so easy. But what are some things that you have seen that maybe have plagued you this year that you haven't seen in years past?
9: Just the week in and week out inconsistent handling of my race car. I can't speak specifically for my teammates, but we do have similar feedback on Mondays of what the cars are doing, and we're just trying to get them to do the same thing through the same corner. They tend to get tight, get loose more chaotically than whenever we've been fast in the past, whenever we've had race cars that lead laps or contend in the top couple spots. Just the front, you know, we want to be at the pointy end of the spear, and we're not because these cars are a handful to drive. So not sure if we knew the answer, we would just fix the car. We are trying a lot of things, and nobody is complacent at Trackhouse, which makes for tough conversations, but it's so good to see that people are frustrated and that we are making changes and we are trying to make it better, because we're not okay with how we are.
0: Ross Chastain is on the Chase the Big Joe show. You just slid right in my question, Ross. I'm looking at your finishes, and your finishes look like my A1C, like your 35th, your 3rd, your 35th, your 27th, your 7th. I mean, it's up and down. And I know the frustration part is there, but at what point does frustration get into discontent? Or can you allow yourself to go the way, because you are the face of the car, of the race team, is there, but at what point does frustration get into discontent? Or are you, can you allow yourself to go the way, because you are the face of the car, of the race team? How do you keep everything even tempered when you know you could do better?

0: drive the car. My role is to give the feedback of what the car is doing so we can try to go faster at Bristol in the fall when we come back September 19th than we did in the spring.
1: Is it, you know, week to week it would drive me crazy because you did good at Pocono. You ran in the top 10 and then, you know, the few weeks you're getting the 20s. Is it, I just, how do you keep that temperament just like, all right, put this behind us. Let's go next week. We got Iowa, you know, Bristol in a few weeks and all that. Is it a psychology of putting that behind you and looking forward? Because I think part of that's got to be there, Ross.
0: Have you ever read any of the research they've done on goldfish every time they swim around the bowl? It's a new bowl.
1: That's kind of me. I have not.
0: That's me. Ross. Yeah, I mean, that's it. I mean, yeah, I have a very short memory, sometimes a short attention span,
1: right.
0: And that's why NASCAR racing fits me well. There's probably something to be said for why I struggled in school at times when I was younger, and now I found the job that fits me well.
1: I love it, man.
2: Ross Chastain is with us. So what do you like about racing at Bristol?
0: How fast it is. I mean, it is a concrete canyon of a racetrack. The straightaways are banked. They're angled more than some other racetracks are in the corners, and at only a half mile, and the way the Coliseum, the stands, and the suites are built around it, you drive out there, and you're just rolling through the hills and small neighborhoods, and maybe one industrial building there, and one industrial building 5 more miles down the road, but mainly just small town people living in small towns, and right, just families living, and then here is this mecca of a Coliseum standing out in the hill that, you know, the Smith family, Bruton Smith, had so much sight to look into the future back when it was a much smaller venue, and what Marcus Smith and his group at SMI have done to grow it into what it is now. I love walking into it. I don't like to go through the tunnel. When I'm walking in, I want to go across the racetrack.
1: And
0: just watching race cars. When I watch other cars, whether it's if I'm in Group B of practice or I'm watching qualifying, I cannot believe that the race cars make it around the racetrack as fast as they do. And then I jump in mine and it feels easy. Not easy, but like I can do it physically. When I watch it, my brain cannot comprehend how race cars go around Bristol.
2: Oh, and if you've never been, for people listening, if you've never seen it live, TV does not do it justice. You've got to go sit in those stands and feel, because you can literally feel you guys going around the racetrack.
0: Yeah, I mean, there are a few passes available each race for the inside, and you can stand down on top of the media center and up on Victory Lane down in 3 and 4. But if you can do that and get inside the track somehow and view some sort of a race or cars going around the track from down there, it's absolutely incredible. And then when I watch, I go out and watch the truck or O'Reilly race, I just sit up mainly in 3 and 4, and I sit about 2/3 of the way up, dead center, right at the apex of 3 and 4, and then I can watch the whole track, and I don't ever have to move my head. That's like my favorite spot to watch other races.
1: Ross, you've won a lot of races. Is there one race that stands out to you that's your favorite win, maybe because nobody thought you could do it? Is it your first one? I mean, the winning the 2025 Coca-Cola 600 was pretty badass, but is there one that stands out to you?
0: The first cup win will always be special, no matter where it happened, because it was the first one. So it could have been any track. That the specialness of that, of accomplishing that goal, that really when I moved to North Carolina, when I turned 19 years old, back to the 12-year-old kid that started as a hobby, and then the whole path to get to 2022 and that year that we had, and when we won our first race, that one will always be special. And then you said it. I mean, a crown jewel. There's only a few races that give you a ring in Victory Lane. And when they slid that ring on my finger at Charlotte, when we won the World 600, right? The Coca-Cola 600. That was an incredible accomplishment. Those two, they do. They stand out above the rest.
2: Ross Chastain is with us. You know, we're seeing an influx of young drivers, you know, come through this sport. I mean, I consider you in that realm as well, but you get to run a handful of races for Junior Motorsports in the O'Reilly Series. To see and work with, you know, Carson and Sammy and all those guys, and what Dale Jr., Raja Carruth running this weekend, has put together, How much fun is that to kind of be a little bit of a mentor, but also go in there and

0: compete to win races. How much fun is it?
1: It's a lot of fun because I spent a decade racing against them, and I realized that I could not beat them, so I should just join them. So, yeah, Dale and his sister Kelly and LW and, like, that group, Joe Mattis, behind the scenes, have built the strongest O'Reilly team there is. And it's a good time to be driving their cars. They are the fastest. We just had the first through fourth finished in series history at Indy. And, yeah, like you said, Carson got his first win. He drove by me and held off Allgaier, past champion of that series. But he passed me for the win, for the lead, and never looked back. So maybe he did look back because Justin did catch him right at the end, but he won. And that was cool to see. It was humbling to lose. I don't like him enough to let him win, that's for sure. So I was trying to stay in front of him and just couldn't do it. So that was cool to see that. And yeah, look, it's very intentional. I've raced against those cars, and Trackhouse and JRM both went to work to get me in there. It's very expensive to do, and we've got my last race of the year coming up this weekend at Iowa.
0: Well, good luck with that. Good luck in the Cup ride as well. We always enjoy our conversations with you, and we're going to have some fun at Bristol here in about a month and a half, but best of luck this weekend at Iowa.
1: All right. See y'all September 19th.
0: Absolutely. Ross Chastain joining us here on the show, and again, September 19th up at Bristol. If you have never been, everybody I talk to that's like, hey, man, you love NASCAR. You know it very well. I want to go to my first race. Where should I go? I love what we got out here at the Nashville Super Speedway, and I would never tell you not to go there, but I would say Bristol is number one.
2: Oh,
0: always.
2: Sure.
0: Just the night race at Bristol, the short track, Saturday night.
2: Chance of a brawl.
0: Oh, yeah. And the rumors are they're moving that race back to August where it always was, which is going to make it even hotter.
2: Yeah. Is this the latest it's ever been?
0: It's been this way because they put it in the chase, the playoffs.
2: Oh, okay.
0: But the rumors are it's going to move back to where it was. So that will be cool. We'll come back with more in the 2 o'clock hour. Chasing Big Joe, 102.5 The Game.
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0: Hour number 3, Chase and Big Joe, 102.5 The Game here on this Tuesday. Appreciate Ross Chastain for joining us. The Titans practice done for the day. I think it's not open to the media tomorrow, and then I believe they're back at it Thursday. Out at Vanderbilt Health Football Center.
2: You better get it correct, pal.
0: I'm getting used to it.
2: Dude, I just came out. I had no idea. The 2026 Coaches Top 25 football poll is out.
0: Okay, let me mention something real quick
2: about
0: the Cats, and then you tell me that.
2: Do it, pal.
0: The AF1 has released their all AF1 team, and the Nashville Cats of Clarksville have 8 players that were named to the first team, and they are Tyler Kolka, the quarterback, receiver Malik Honeycutt, fullback Desmond Maxwell, offensive lineman Devin Ziegler, and kicker Kyle Kaplan. And then second team, defensive back Amari Alexander, defensive lineman Jaquan Artis, and Roderick Perry. So congratulations.
2: Some good players.
0: Those were first team. And then second team, I'm sorry, was offensive lineman Peyton Mohillo, defensive lineman Pika Leota, and defensive back Derek Jones. So 11 players total get honors here at the end of the season, and the Arena Crown Championship will be Saturday starting at 3 in Clarksville at F&M Bank Arena in Clarksville, and Cats against Albany.
2: Can't wait. I mean, I cannot. It was so loud in there last Sunday. How often do you get to go see a championship game in professional sport? I don't care what sport it is, in professional.
0: I agree.
2: Lacrosse, whatever. Soccer and their 19 tournaments they got, Dr. Crane. I don't mind, but this is cool.
0: What you got? This is the coaches' poll?
2: This is a coaches' poll, top 25. 9 SEC teams make it. I'll cut to the chase. Tennessee is 18th in the poll. Number 1 team, Chase, it is? What do you think?
0: Ohio State?
2: Yeah. Number 2?
0: Georgia.
2: Oregon.
0: Okay.
2: Keep throwing Oregon up there, and they keep getting their ass kicked in the playoffs. Number 3 is Georgia. 4th, Texas. 5, not SEC, is?
0: Not SEC.
2: Here's your hint. Golden Tate.
0: Notre Dame.
2: Number 6. Not SEC. up until last year was the worst football program of all time.
0: Oh, Indiana.
2: Indiana. Miami 7, A&M 8th, Oklahoma 9th, Ole Miss 10th.
0: Okay.
2: Alabama 11th, LSU 13.
0: Who's 12?
2: Texas Tech.
0: Okay.
2: SC 14, BYU 15, Michigan 16, Penn State 17, Washington 19, SMU 20, Utah 21. 22 is Iowa, 23 Clemson, 24 Houston, 25 Missouri comes in there.
0: You said, so Southern Cal's where?
2: 14.
0: What have they done to?
2: Nothing. It just sounds good.
0: Like, oh, we just got to put them in?
2: But I like the fact Indiana's cracking this little party that's been there amongst all the elites for so long. Not bad. Texas Tech is buying their way into this, which is fine.
0: The rules say you can.
2: To do all this. But LSU sitting there at 13, Ole Miss at 10, so they should win their opening games. And, you know, Clemson is 23rd. If LSU beats them, Kiffin will talk about how they beat a top 25 program, and, you know, they got a long way to go, and all the nonsense he'll spew out there. Just hope Ole Miss beats his face in on September the 19th.
0: Well, we'll see.
2: Busy weekend, Bristol.
0: Yeah, you're right. It's all the same day.
2: Yep, and there's another big game that day. I forget what it is. But Ole Miss and LSU's that day, and the next
0: day. I can tell you.
2: Next day, it's Titans-Eagles.
0: Yep, and that'll be here, which will be...
2: Which will be nice.
0: Be nice.
2: Yeah,
0: be fun.
2: I mean, nice.
0: Hey, guys.
2: Yeah. Hey, guys, thanks for having me on. It's a big game up here today.
0: hang on. It's going a little slow. All right, so
2: September 19th.
0: So that'd be week three. You got so the Thursday night game actually may not be that bad that week. Syracuse Pittsburgh.
2: Okay.
0: Miami Wake Forest on Friday. Houston Texas Tech on Friday. NC State comes here to take on Vandy.
2: On Saturday. Good.
0: What is this, Saturday?
2: Are you Saturday?
0: Georgia's in Fayetteville to take on Arkansas. North Carolina Clemson is that day. Nothing really crazy. Oh, Florida State Alabama.
2: That could
0: be a good game. That's in T-Town.
2: Remember when they beat? Was it 24 they beat Alabama, right?
0: It was last year, I thought.
2: I thought it was DeBoer's first year.
0: They may have.
2: I don't know. Look that up. Look it up, folks.
0: 2025.
2: A crack staff. Hold on.
0: I thought it was last. No.
2: Was it 24? Because in FSU.
0: Maybe it was last year. Yeah.
2: Was it last year?
0: 31-17 at Florida State.
2: Wow.
0: So they went down to Doak and lost.
2: Crazy. So. That seems like forever ago.
0: I'm really curious of Florida State because, like, you know, something's got to give at some point. Like, they got it. Norvell, we liked him at Memphis. He obviously has a great couple years,
2: sure,
0: you know, there to start. And then they get left out of the playoff, and it just cratered. They go to Ireland, lose that great game to Georgia Tech, and, like, they haven't been the same since.
2: That was.
0: And then they beat Bama, and you think, okay, they're back.
2: Right.
0: And then the wheels kind of fell off again.
2: Was that 23? If you're a Florida State fan, you should forever hate Kirk Herbstreit. Forever hate that man. And I don't care how many dumb dogs he brings out. Still, you should hate him for what
0: he did.
2: They're
0: not dumb. We like the dogs.
2: Well, I mean, there's a reason he brings a dog.
0: We love the dogs.
2: There's a reason. He ain't. Herbstreit's calculated. I'm going to be started. He threw your program under the bus, man. It's terrible. And I would never forgive him.
0: I don't remember what he did.
2: Because the quarterback got hurt. He's like, they don't deserve to be in the playoffs. Yeah.
0: That's right. Yep.
2: You know, after running his mouth year before, like, if you win your conference, you should be in the playoffs. And he's like, oh, they shouldn't be in there because quarterback's out. Nah. And then they, you know, had all the dropouts and everything else. But, man, it's let the guys play the game, what's going on right there. But that was it's a long road back for FSU. It's a tough one.
0: I have a feeling this will probably be it. And they'll be.
2: You're going to get promote changes. Malzahn? He's your OC.
0: Did he retire?
2: I don't know.
0: I think he retired.
2: I know he left UCF and went to FSU.
0: Yeah, I think the Gus bus is parked.
2: I wonder if Rick Stock's still there. Hey, y'all, look at me.
0: Yeah, he's
2: Did he retire?
0: Yeah.
2: Gosh.
0: He's only 60, too.
2: 62?
0: 60. Two.
2: 60.
0: 60.
2: As
0: also.
2: Well. There we go. I don't know.
0: Who they just hired somebody, too, on that staff. Who did they just bring in? I know that
2: I don't. Yeah,
0: they literally a few weeks ago just brought somebody in, and I can't remember who it was.
2: The FSU, they got. I mean, you go back to the Bowden glory days of the '80s and nineties, and
0: yeah. Tom Herman. They just added Tom Herman to the staff.
2: God, he's been everywhere.
0: He's just yeah. But looking more at that day, Western Kentucky plays Indiana that day.
2: Oh, nice.
0: In Indiana. That could be interesting.
2: Nevada comes to Murfreesboro, take on MTSU.
0: Yeah. Florida is down on the plains, takes on Auburn.
2: Really?
0: That's a 6 o'clock game on ESPN.
2: I like that.
0: That'd be a good game.
2: Is the LSU Ole Miss game 2:30? Or is that prime time?
0: No, it's prime time.
2: Oh, they better be prime time for that game.
0: Yeah. No, it's 6:30 on ABC.
2: Yeah, Florida at Auburn. That's a good one.
0: And then Tennessee takes on Kennesaw.
2: Kennesaw State.
0: On the SEC Network.
2: Hopefully the Vols are 3-0 rolling into that week versus Arch Manning the following the 26th.
0: If you want to do some Big Ten after dark, Purdue is in Pasadena to take on UCLA.
2: Hey, what was the week zero game that our friend Ricky sent us that we're going to stay up for? Was it Memphis at Vegas? Week zero, like a 9:30 start.
0: Week zero is gone. It's just week one. It's a 9:30 start. Memphis UNLV.
2: So what do they call them? That's not week one.
0: It's week one.
2: But I thought week three was LSU and Ole Miss because that's 5/12/19. That game is August 29th or something.
0: Week one or week zero has been absorbed into week one. So week one is basically 2 weeks. Huh. So like it starts on August 29th.
2: So confusing.
0: So North Carolina, TCU in Ireland.
2: Ireland. In Dublin, Ireland.
0: Yeah. San Jose State, USC. NC State, Virginia, Jacksonville State, North Dakota State, Sacramento State, Eastern Michigan, Hawaii, and Stanford, New Mexico State, Florida State, and then Memphis and UNLV is that first week.
2: What time is that game?
0: 9 o'clock on Fox. Oh, yeah. That'll be a good game.
2: Yep.
0: Dan Mullen, Nick's favorite.
1: Soft spot in my heart for that guy.
2: Who took over Memphis? Was it Charles? Well, he came from...
1: Marshall
2: to Southern Miss. I think that's right. To Southern Miss, and now 1 year at Southern Miss. I'm going to be here forever. And
0: then Charles Huff, yeah.
2: Then he goes to Memphis.
0: Yeah.
2: And, boy, he left a lot of people hot in Hattiesburg for doing that.
0: Yeah.
2: Former Saban disciple, too, as well. But there's some talent. There's some talent for that Memphis football team. Silverfield.
0: And left. UNLV's pretty good, too.
2: Went to Arkansas. Yep.
0: They're a 5.5-point favorite at home.
2: That'd be a fun game.
0: We went to a UNLV game.
2: We did.
0: It was fun.
2: The best part, I think we told you, Dr. Crane, was like a minute before kickoff, Dan Mullen's taking selfies with boosters, and we're all just like, this guy's never leaving Las Vegas.
0: No.
1: Why would you? There's no humidity out there. It's just like the hot sun.
2: Right.
1: I mean, it's fantastic.
2: And then we saw the commercial for his Chevrolet dealership, and his wife runs something out there as well. And I'm like, why would you leave? Give me 8 or 9 wins, you're good, man.
1: He did Calandria, the quarterback. He transferred to Nebraska. So I'm curious to see how they bounce back.
0: The 29th is actually not a bad day. There's a good amount of games that will kind of get you in the mood for
2: what
0: the next
2: time's
0: week.
2: That North Carolina TCU game? 11?
0: Yeah.
2: Okay.
0: Because it's in Ireland. And then San Jose State USC is at 2 o'clock on NBC. NC State Virginia, which could be a good one, is 2:30 on ESPN. Hawaii Stanford at 6 o'clock on the ACC Network. The CW has New Mexico State, Florida State, and then Fox has Memphis UNLV.
2: So that is the 29th. So that's 25 days away.
0: Yeah. And then on Thursday, September 3rd, you got UMass Rutgers. Nothing super crazy. Colorado, Georgia Tech. That could be interesting. That's down at Bobby Dodd. Idaho, Utah. So that's kind of that one. Friday the 4th.
2: Ugh.
0: I know. UTEP, Oklahoma. Miami, Stanford.
2: Where's that game?
0: Stanford.
2: Wow. Then they'll do, I hope they do. Last year when.
0: And Fresno, you and Southern Cal.
2: When Cam played for Miami, they played Cal. And the Miami equipment 18-wheeler left like Sunday morning and had to go cross country. They documented it. It was pretty cool.
0: So that would have been Cam versus Mendoza, right?
2: Yeah.
0: Yeah.
2: That's right. That's the game where Cam rallied him back like four touchdowns in the second half.
0: Was that the game? What was the game that the Bozo head coach, he should have just sat on it and he didn't?
1: Georgia Tech game, wasn't it?
0: Was that the Georgia Tech game?
1: Tim Hasselbeck was on the call.
2: That's right. Tim was on the call.
0: That was like 3 years ago, I think.
2: No, it was Mario Cristobal.
0: Yeah, it was Cristobal. I knew it was Mario Cristobal.
2: Yeah, that's right. The Georgia Tech got it back and then threw the ball.
0: But that wasn't Cam.
2: That was not.
0: Yeah.
2: Because Cam was only at Miami for 1 year.
0: 1 year. Yeah. And Beck was there for 1 year.
2: Yes.
0: He's had a series of one and done.
2: Yeah. But that was, Cam versus
0: that was Mendoza. What was that guy's name? Because he had a lot of hype, and then he got hurt, maybe. What was that guy? The quarterback.
2: For Miami?
0: Yeah, before Cam.
2: Was it the quarterback?
0: So that would have been.
2: It wasn't Van Pelt, was it? That was a quarterback when MTSU beat Miami. I think it was.
0: So that would have been what, 2023?
2: Yes, sir.
0: Miami.
2: Yeah, sir.
0: What was that dude's name?
2: The dude abides.
0: He does indeed. It was
1: Don Chaney.
0: No. It's not what I'm thinking of.
2: The horror actor? Lon
1: Just
2: Chaney?
1: Throwing it out there.
0: It might have been Van Dyke. So maybe I'm thinking about somebody else.
2: Van Dyke. Alex Van Dyke? Was that it? Who's Van Pelt?
0: Tyler.
2: Tyler Van Dyke.
0: Yeah.
2: Maybe that was it.
0: Kari Brown, Emery Williams, Jaden George. I don't know. Who am I thinking of? I'm thinking of somebody. I'll look it up during the break. Or somebody help me. 615-737-1025. Matthew says Tyler Van Dyke.
2: But, well, the Matthew knows.
0: But I'm thinking of somebody else. Maybe it was a year before that.
1: It says Don Chaney in this article, the running back that fumbled at Miami against Georgia Tech.
0: That's not what I'm looking up. I'm looking up who the quarterback was. That's what I was looking for. We'll have more coming up next. Chasing Big Joe, 102.5, the game.
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0: Chase and Big Joe, 102.5, the game on this Tuesday. What is this?
1: It's last year's ESPN college football anthem.
0: Okay. Is that Jelly Roll?
1: It is.
0: That's what I thought.
2: I like the other one. Coming to your town. I mean,
1: that's game day. Yeah, this is different.
2: What is this?
1: This is just the college football anthem.
0: I think this was for the SEC game.
2: Oh, okay.
0: They would run this. You know, because like back in the 90s, Hank Jr. started a revolution, and then everybody was like, oh, we need to get a music artist to do a song for us.
2: Hope Jason's listening to us out there and wherever he is now. Big fan, Jason. Thanks for being part of the show. Good times with all that.
0: Yeah.
2: So did you figure out your quarterback yet, man?
0: Was it what you just said? Was it
2: De'Aaron King?
0: Yeah. When was that? That was like a few years ago.
2: 23, 24.
0: Somewhere in there.
2: Thank you. That's who I was thinking of. There's so many now. They just
0: I can't keep track of it all. ESPN announced their college football broadcasting teams today. Chris Fowler, Kirk Herbstreit, and Holly Rowe will once again be together. Katie George now joins Sean McDonough and Greg McElroy.
2: Mr. McDonough.
0: And they have they've added a few different crews that'll be together. Joe Tessitore, Jesse Palmer, Chris Budden will join them. Dave Pasch, Dusty Dvorak, Taylor McGregor will be on a crew. Roddy Jones now joins Tom Hart and that crew. Bob Wischus and Lewis Riddick are together. Roy Philpott is with Brock Osweiler. And then Jordan Rogers will join Mike Monaco and Dana Boyle now on that crew. Few others. The SEC Network will debut a new trio for SEC Saturday night. Matt Shoemaker, Aaron Murray, and Taylor Davis will be the primetime team.
2: I loved it when it used to be, was it Reese Davis, Lou Holtz, and Mark May?
0: Yeah, they would do the Thursday night game.
2: It was great. Usually. It was great. I mean, that was so much fun because you could see their passion for college football. Was there, I hope these guys bring it as well with their passion for college football because they did a highlight show that I watched at 11 o'clock or midnight when I'd get back from MTSU game. It would be fun to watch that catch for them because they did such a good job.
0: The voice of the Titans, Taylor Zarzer, will do some games with Matt Stinchcomb on ESPN. So that'll be cool to see. Friend of the show, Don Davenport, will be with Lyle Gallardino and Kirk Morrison.
2: Lowell.
0: Yeah.
2: Or is it Lowell?
0: Or maybe it's Lowell. I don't know.
2: You're on two days in a row. Marinique.
0: Where's Marinique?
2: Yeah. That's good. I mean, it's we love Don. We love Don.
0: And then Roxy Bernstein, Dave Clawson, and Madison Hawk. Madison Blevins was around here. Did some internship across the street, I guess. But
2: good for her.
0: Yeah. So there you go. Some of the new and Rocky Boyman, friend of the show, will be doing some.
2: Yeah.
1: Rocky Boyman.
0: So, what
2: is that? Hey, Rocky. It's the Simpsons. It's the scientist, right? He always messes things up. Rocky Boyman.
0: Yeah. Everybody texting like, were you thinking about King? That's exactly who I was thinking of.
2: There's only... Well, if it's rock and roll, you're talking about a king.
0: I'm talking about the king, baby.
2: Man, I never played down in Orangeville Stadium back in 67. Colonel Tom, I was going down to Cuba and play, but he's like, he don't have a passport, so I get to go down there.
3: Well done. Could I have taken him in a fight?
4: I don't know. 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
2: It's just the greatest clip. 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
0: Like, think I could take him in a fight?
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3: We love Elvis.
2: Oh, that's so good, man.
0: Oh, well done. Coming up next, if you missed Robert Saleh from earlier today, it was a short press conference after practice, but we'll play that for you. 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
0: Chase and Big Joe, 102.5 The Game on this Tuesday. The Titans wrapped up practice a few hours ago. Head coach Robert Saleh joined the media afterwards. Obviously, it was an eventful day with a little bit of a kerfluffle in practice involving Jeffrey Simmons. Here was the head coach post-practice.
17: No, just I didn't know I wasn't available. I kind of roped myself into this one. So.
18: Showing off for Stello here coming to town.
17: You guys don't let him pull out his camera and take pictures, do you? That D-line, they like starting fights, don't they? They're doing it right if that's happening. Go ahead, guys. I'm sorry. We had a couple of injuries. I think it was Trenton from Ron E. We had Dan Moore. The other two. There's a couple guys. We're going to check up all the injuries. I'm not exactly sure what they are. I don't know if they're going to be day to day, if it's just going to be something that happened in practice. But we'll get more for you guys tomorrow.
19: It was a friskier fireworks kind of a practice today. Is that, you know, you kind of pulled everybody together after the second scrum. What was your message, and did they react after that?
17: No, they did a good job. It's the second day of pads. It's hot. It's muggy. You're expecting it, especially with the way the O-line and D-line get after it. And so it's just a reminder that we got work to do. It's okay. Like, I got brothers. We fight all the time. But at the end of the day, we're still take care of one another, make sure we're getting the work done that we need to get.
20: Did Jeff leave practice on his own, or did you tell him?
17: No, he was, our policy is if you throw a punch, you're ejected in the game. Same thing with practice. If you throw a punch, you're out of practice. But rather than going to the locker room, he went to the other fields. He still got his work in. So the projected reps and the work that he would have got in, he got in off to the side.
21: All good. Just the back and forth
17: That's always, you know, Jeff, our O-line and D-lines, we want them playing with edge. And we want them to toe the line. We want them to toe the line and be nats. And we just got to learn how to draw the penalty, not give the penalty. And but we're always going to toe the line of violence. We're always going to toe the line of being aggressive and call it instigating if you want. It's just the nature of who we're going to be. But we've got to be disciplined enough to make sure that we always find our way back to the huddle without giving the other team freebies.
18: Now that you've had the corrective measures here, do you anticipate having to go through that again?
17: Yeah. These guys are, I mean, they are absolute animals. Their mindset when they put helmets on, and guys, you got to understand, like, the mindset of these men when they're in uniform, they're different. That's why they play the sport. And you know, you want them to be able to express all that emotion. They just have to learn how to be disciplined with it. So we try to let them go to, like I said, we're gonna edge what they're capable of, but they've got to find the discipline.
21: Good to see different guys stepping up today. We saw some new players make big plays.
17: Yeah, there was a lot of really cool plays on both sides of the ball. I think Anthony had a couple of picks. It was good. It was back and forth. It's kind of what you want to see from both sides of the football.
0: That was Robert Saleh after practice today. And once again, Joe, to reiterate, the line that you liked was find your way back to the huddle.
2: Find your way back to the huddle. We're going to instigate. We're going to instigate. We're going to annoy you. We're going to piss you off. We're going to just antagonize you to the point where we're not getting a penalty. And then find your way back to the huddle and get going. As we said earlier, you know, putting Simmons, kicking him out of practice, air quotes, you're just kicked out of that drill and you go do your work on the side. That way you're still out there. You're not going to the cold tub and getting something to drink. You know what you did. Now, if I am Saleh, you do the team, you come together for a meeting, I would rail on Simmons' ass. I would be like, you can't be doing this. You're a leader. I get the aggressiveness, but you got to hold it back to a certain point because that'll hurt us in the game. You just can't do that. But I like the fact that you don't get to go into the locker room because you want to you throw a fist and you're fighting and you're upset. So good.
0: Yeah, I like you send him to the sideline and you make him work. And, you know, it's kind of like when you were a kid and you got in trouble. It's like, think about what you did and don't do it again.
2: Right.
0: What did he say when he was asked, like, do you think this is all behind you? He kind of laughed, said no.
2: No, right? Yeah.
0: I mean, this is early. You wait until they get with San Francisco. And, I mean, don't you think he tells Shanahan, like, hey, don't take it easy on us?
2: No. Yeah, I think he said that we're going to play. Both teams got to get better.
0: Yeah.
2: They got to get better. Both teams got to get better. So I don't think he would do that. You know, Tim Hasselbeck, we asked that earlier, like, you know, do you go over to the DC and say, hey, throw this at us, throw that at us? But, like, those are reps, too, for your defense to work on. And they're limited number of reps. So I don't know how that'll work, but I'm looking forward to next week for that.
0: I am, too. They'll be out in San Francisco and you know, then obviously the first preseason game. I mean, I think really week two against Seattle is where you really need to be curious and pay attention, because I would imagine,
2: yeah,
0: if I'm doing things, but, you know, that'd be the one where it's kind of the dress rehearsal.
2: Yep. And then, but I like this because these joint practice, so much gets done. The preseason game is going to be nothing for us. But watching the joint practices, because they do a lot of things that they won't do in a preseason game. So, yeah, watch those.
0: Yeah. So, it's crazy that the first preseason game is in two days with the Hall of Fame game.
2: It is, but is that really?
0: It doesn't matter. But it's football.
2: Yeah.
0: I'll watch it. Well, not all of it, but some of it. You know, it's wetting that whistle, so to speak. You know, just getting you excited about it.
2: Wetting that whistle, right? Getting it done. And you're going to be there. I get why they play the game. I don't think it's a throwaway. I mean, I understand all that. But if you're Carolina or Arizona, there's a lot of work here for guys that get to do this. So that's not bad.
0: I agree. So, I mean, I could almost do away with it because, you know, Arizona, who are they? I don't even know who they're playing.
2: Carolina, pal.
0: They each have four preseason games now because they get the extra game. Yeah. So,
2: but, you know, I mean, obviously why they're there, because Larry Fitzgerald's going in, Luke Kuechly's going in. By the way, Luke Kuechly is the second youngest player ever to go in the Hall of Fame.
0: Is he? Who's the youngest?
2: Okay, a little trivia for you. The young man played at Kansas.
0: The youngest player in the NFL
2: in the Hall of Fame. Ever inducted.
0: Played at Kansas.
2: Mm-hmm. And they made a movie kind of about him that will make you cry every time you watch it.
0: Okay, I'm assuming Brian Song.
2: Uh-huh. Halfway there.
0: So Gale Sayers?
2: Attaboy. Good job. The youngest player ever. He only played 6 years in the NFL.
0: Yeah.
2: Because he played on that stupid field at Wrigley and it blew his knee out.
0: Yeah. Oh, that's right. They did play their games at Wrigley. Why was that?
2: Because I don't know. Soldier Field was there. I don't know. It's a great question.
0: Is that when they were renovating it? Maybe. One of the times?
2: In the 60s. I don't know. Maybe so.
0: Yeah. Or it was just so condemned that they went to Wrigley?
2: Could be. Stuff you look at. You got connections in Chicago. You need to look that stuff up.
0: I can ask around.
2: Yeah. Make a few calls.
0: I will make some calls.
2: And do that. So, yeah, that's so good for Luke Kuechly.
0: Let's give away some tickets to the PBR. Not the beer, but the Professional Bull Riders, Stampede Days that are coming to town. Dr. Crane excited about those. Will be August 14th through the 16th at Bridgestone Arena. Caller number 5 at 615-737-1025 will win a 4-pack of tickets to PBR Stampede Days at Bridgestone Arena. Good luck with that. Coming up next, we'll tell you what day it is and celebrity birthdays. 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

0: Chase and Big Joe, 102.5 The Game here on this Tuesday. Hope you're having a great day so far.
1: I am. Thank you for asking, buddy.
0: Yeah, man. For sure. DVD coming your way here in just a few minutes. With that, let's get to what day is it and celebrity birthdays.
2: Okay, first on the list we have, well, we don't want that. It's something with toenails.
1: No. We don't skip.
2: No, it's an ad for fungus parasites in your big toe.
1: All right, we're skipping that one.
2: Exactly. U.S. Coast Guard Day is today. Single Working Women's Day is today. National White Wine Day. Good little white wine there. National Chocolate Chip Cookie Day. Shout out to the Cookie Monster. National Night Out Day is today. Interesting. Hoorah for Kids Day and Assistant Dog Day is today. So there you go.
1: Oh, okay. Is Cookie Monster your favorite character on Sesame Street?
2: Cookie Monster. Yeah, man.
1: They didn't ask for an impression.
2: Well, that comes with the answer, so yes.
1: Okay. You didn't like the Count?
2: No.
1: I thought the Count was pretty badass, because he's like, I'm gonna bite your neck, but I'm going to teach you how to count to 10.
2: That's what she said.
1: Don't even start. Time for celebrity birthdays. We're all in a different world right now. All right, got to get these within 2 years. Chase, you ready, buddy?
0: I'm here.
1: First birthday today, Super Bowl MVP, John Riggins. I think he's Super Bowl MVP. Former Redskins and Jets running back. By the way, also played at Kansas.
0: So he would have won the Super Bowl in, what, 80?
1: One of those years.
0: Two?
1: One of those years.
0: I mean, it doesn't help me. You can answer the question.
1: It does help you.
0: If I ask you a question, I expect an answer.
1: It was the strike shortened year of 81 or 82.
0: 81, yeah. I'm going to say he's 73.
2: 70.
1: 77. All that to miss it. Dr. Crane, one of the most famous, infamous boxers of all time, Jerry Cooney.
2: 74.
0: 64.
1: 70. Chaser, the Rocket, Roger Clemens.
0: 60.
2: 62.
1: 64. Dr. Crane's up 1-0. Dr. Crane, Philadelphia Eagles legendary lineman, former TSU coach, Clyde Simmons.
2: 71.
0: 74.
1: 62. Chaser, now you better get this one. Jeff Gordon.
0: 56.
2: 54.
1: 55. That's a push. Dr. Crane, Kurt Busch.
2: 44.
0: All right. Kyle was 41. 45.
1: 48. Dang. Disappointed me.
0: I couldn't remember how far apart he and Kyle were.
1: Chaser, former President Barack Obama.
0: 64.
2: 65.
1: 65, exactly. Happy birthday, Mr. President. Dr. Crane, how old is...
0: That's a lot of birthdays today.
1: It is.
0: Big names.
1: Some big names. Dr. Crane, how old... Meghan Markle, who is married to Dr. Crane...
2: I don't know.
1: No, not Prince Albert. She's married to
0: Prince Harry.
1: Prince Harry. We have a message for Prince Harry in a minute.
2: Oh, we do? Okay. All right. She is 39?
0: I actually think that may be right. 38.
1: She's 45.
0: Okay. Well, maybe not.
1: Good job.
0: I don't know my royalty.
1: All right. We're down to the last two. These are pretty good. Chaser, how old is Dylan and Cole Sprouse? They're on Zach and Cody, but they're also Adam Sandler.
0: Oh, yeah, they were in Big Daddy.
1: Big Daddy, yeah. John Stewart's son.
0: All right. 32.
2: 25.
1: 34. So now it's 3-1.
0: Hey, I'm on the board.
1: Last birthday. Dr. Crane, you get this, you win. If Chaser gets this dead on, it's a tie. So, Dr. Crane, how old... He was just in town a few weeks ago. How old is Billy Bob Thornton?
2: Billy Bob Thornton is 74.
0: 72.
1: He is 71. Oh, Chase, you're so close. But Dr. Crane, you win 3-2, buddy.
0: Nice.
2: Right.
0: There you go.
1: Congratulations. I think
0: that's like you've won 2 out of the last 3.
1: Getting better.
0: Attaboy.
2: Wow, what a day today is.
1: Well, I mean, when you get beat by Derek Mason, I mean, you got to kind of, you've hit rock bottom. I mean, so you're going to get back. Or did y'all tie? Y'all tied.
2: I think we tied, yeah.
0: I mean, look, it's a very established receiver. He knows people.
1: Last thing you want him doing is dominating celebrity birthdays.
0: 15 years in the league.
1: Then what's left? If he dominates celebrity birthdays, and what's left for you minions to do anything?
2: Nothing.
1: Yeah, right?
2: Then Chase is next on the block. You better watch out for D-Mace.
1: Mm-hmm.
0: Oh, By the way, watch out for D-Mace.
1: He's coming here in a minute, I know, but he's more cut now and more in shape now than he was when he played in the NFL.
0: I agree. How many rushing yards did Derek have in his career?
1: 86.
0: Nick?
2: We go with 140.
0: 3.
1: Oh, let me ask you. How many did Chris Sanders have?
0: It was like minus 15.
1: He's got the record.
0: Yeah.
1: He holds the NFL, a guest on our show, holds a record for worst rushing yards of all time. It might be worse than minus 15, like bad.
0: So, and he's got over 12,000 yards receiving. And then 1590 punt return, 3496 kick return.
1: That kick return still bugs me. AFC Championship game. Should have been the returning kicks instead of John Simon.
0: 90 punt return, 3496 kick return.
1: That kick return still bugs me. AFC Championship game. Should have been the returning kicks instead of John Simon.
0: Yep.
1: Hey, guys. That was John Simon.

0: Look at the name of the dog on TV.
1: Mutt Damon. I love that.
0: From National Humane's Get. Oh my God. Lord. Look at this dog. Go adopt Mutt Damon at nationalhumane.org.
2: Well,
0: trust us on this.
2: We're going to, I don't know if I've shared this with you guys, but we're going to start having a puppy come in every week and help out the
0: humane. Nice. Okay.
2: I propose we call it Celebrity Pup Days.
0: I'm with you. I'm with you on that one.
2: I think we do. We do that.
0: You got Mutt Damon on TV, right?
2: Yeah. We're a couple of mutts.
0: We are. We're 10-1, man. We're kicking ass for 200 years. We're all dog faces around here.
2: We're new to three.
0: Yeah. We are. But we're all dog faces around here.
2: That is going to do it for us here today.
0: Hey, listen, you know, we do the message into the show. We appreciate those who reached out to us in Clarksville on Sunday that with the message. We do this because we love you and want you to know that what you're doing is great. And I tell you this, sometimes I talked to a guy the other day, just says I'm going through a lot. It's okay to ask God for a break. It's okay to say, Lord, I need a break. It's okay. He's listening, right? He needs you to talk to him. That's okay. And I want you to read this quote that I saw from Prince Harry. The experience I've had is that once you start talking about experienced mental health struggle, you realize that you're actually part of quite a big club. You don't have to go through any of this alone. We tell you all the time, unitycares.com/Big Joe. There's help available. Ask God for a break and know you're not going through this alone. Just let us know. Reach out and talk to us. I tell you all the time how powerful, wonderful you are. You're doing a great job, man. You're doing a great job keeping together. I've been there. I get it. Keep going, right? Know how much we love you. And please know, more importantly than anything else in the world that you'll ever know, please know how much God truly loves you.
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3: This is Nick Frazier. We start in the NFL as the Tennessee Titans wrap up another day of training camp in full pads. Defensive tackle Jeffrey Simmons was moved to the side field after a scuffle with right tackle J.C. Latham. Head coach Robert Saleh addressed Simmons' actions after practice to the media.
4: If you throw a punch, you're ejected in the game. Same thing with practice. If you throw a punch, you're out of practice. But rather than going to the locker room, he went to the other fields. He still got his work in. So the projected reps and the work that he would have got in, he got in off to the side.
3: And show me their money around the league as the Atlanta Falcons have locked up one of the league's brightest stars. Running back Bijan Robinson has agreed to a three-year extension worth up to $75 million, making him the highest-paid running back in NFL history. And the Baltimore Ravens are making sure that quarterback Lamar Jackson keeps his top target, as wide receiver Zay Flowers has reportedly agreed on a four-year, $140 million extension after back-to-back 1,000-yard seasons, cementing his place as one of the top NFL premier young receivers. Over in Major League Baseball, where the biggest story at the trade deadline saw Tarek Skubal being dealt to the Los Angeles Dodgers. This evening, the Nashville Sounds are in action in Memphis as they take on the Redbirds, the AAA affiliate of the St. Louis Cardinals. You can hear all the baseball action beginning at 6:30 on 94.9 The Fan on the Game Nashville Sports Network.
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8: D-Mace, Vingan, and Donick, 102.5 The Game, Willie Donick, Derek Mason, Adam Vingan, and Connor Newt here with you. We hope you are having a wonderful Tuesday, another beautiful day in our fair city. Willie, Derek, and I were out at Titans practice today. I'm only speaking for myself. I was stewing in my own juices. I went home. I took a shower. I feel so much better. Derek, you look like you haven't showered.
5: Not. There we go.
8: There no. You are.
5: I have not showered.
8: That's okay.
5: Yeah, I shower when I get home. I was too tired. I just kind of laid around like a slob.
8: Why I dislike summer, and this may come as a shock to you to hear that I dislike summer. On my power rankings of seasons, summer is a clear 4th out of 4.
5: I love summer. I love it.
8: One of the main reasons I dislike summer, I don't like sweating when I'm not exercising. So when I'm watching practice today and I'm sweating profusely, I don't like that feeling. So I had to go home, get cleaned off. Now I feel better. Now I'm my best self for all of you for the next 3 hours. And also, I'm doing a courtesy to Willie and Derek that I don't smell for the next 3 hours because they're trapped in here with me.
5: See, I never tend to smell.
8: Okay.
5: That's the thing with me. I mean, you know, I didn't sweat that much. Well, I lie. I did sweat a lot. No, but not that much to where I had to. But it wasn't as bad.
8: No.
5: During this cooled off.
9: Anybody who's saying it's hot out there has not been
5: exactly
9: the last 5, 10 years, 15 years. Like, there's so many stretches of significantly hotter days than we've had at any. Take the hottest day that's happened so far. It's a 5 on a scale of 1 to 10.
5: Today was like perfect weather.
9: Yes,
5: it perfect. Really was. Yeah. Now,
10: I wouldn't call it perfect.
9: It was perfect.
5: It was great
10: for August.
5: Me. Yes, exactly.
10: It wasn't the most oppressive day in terms of heat, but I still
9: okay. I would take the last 10 August 4ths. I guarantee you, there have been some way more oppressive. Like this is, I'll take this.
5: This is
9: any
5: mild
9: time.
5: Yes, yeah. This is mild. We had a nice breeze. Everything was going in our favor, man.
9: Cloud cover.
5: Exactly.
10: All right. I'll stop.
9: So stop complaining.
10: I'll stop.
9: Get ready to sweat. It's okay to sweat, Adam.
5: Exactly.
9: It's okay.
10: We're sweating.
9: Don't worry about it.
10: We're
9: it's
10: sweating
9: August.
10: To the oldies here.
5: You're supposed to sweat. Your sweat body is supposed to sweat, man.
10: Call me Richard Simmons because I am sweating to the oldies here
9: you
10: on D-Base.
9: You just don't have the throw. Like,
10: no,
9: yeah.
10: Well, I used to. At one point, I did.
11: You should take your picture tomorrow like Richard Simmons.
9: The tank top?
10: The striped shorts, right?
11: We'll get you a wig.
10: Yes. That's an idea. That's an idea. Easton Freeze of A to Z Sports will join us at 3:40. He was also at practice, so we'll hear what he thought about practice. Trevor Maddich will join us at 4:20 for his weekly visit. So a couple of headlines from Tennessee Titans practice today. Let's start with the one that generated the most reaction. Jeffrey Simmons was basically in a handicap match, a 3-on-1 handicap match against 3/5 of the Tennessee Titans offensive line. I believe it was Austin Schlotman who was the initial target of Jeffrey Simmons' rage. J.C. Latham, a frequent foil of Jeffrey Simmons during practice, stepped in. Jeffrey Simmons threw a punch, and Robert Saleh put him in timeout. He stayed out for the remainder of practice, but he worked on a side field, did all of the things he probably would have done, simulated at least, on a side field. But remember, famously, on more than one occasion, Jeffrey Simmons got into a skirmish, a scuffle, a brouhaha, whatever word you want to use, during practice under Brian Callahan, and Brian Callahan kept him in practice. Robert Saleh said today after practice, the rules are, if you throw a punch in a game, you're out. You throw a punch into practice, you're out. So Jeffrey Simmons did not complete practice with his team. I will say one thing before I get y'all's thoughts on this. I saw the moment where Jeffrey Simmons was being pulled out of the pile. He was being held back by one of the, I believe, assistant defensive line coaches. I was several yards away from Jeffrey Simmons, but I saw that look in his eyes. And I'll tell you something. You do not want to be on the receiving end of a stare down from Jeffrey Simmons. That is terrifying, even from my vantage point several yards away. But Willie, Derek, what did you think of the skirmish, the scuffle, the brouhaha, whatever you want to call it, and Saleh's reaction to it after practice?
5: It was one of those just because you could, like, when you know Jeffrey's getting into something, he's not just going to let it go. He's like Jason. Like, just when you thought you had Jason, you walk away and Jason stands back up and now you got to encounter Jason once again. That's how Jeff is. It's like, they're pulling him away and it's like, okay, it's about to calm down. But no, Jeff ramps it up again. And it's that second ramp up that just blows everything out of proportion. But I don't think you couldn't have written a better sort of scene in a movie than what happened today. Because I think this is what everybody was waiting on. That moment where the oftentimes, you know, high-headed leader, you know, gets into it and he encounters something with the head coach. Well, this is the moment that we wanted, and the results is what we hope for. These are the same results we were looking for last year. I believe it was last year, 2 years ago, when Callahan, when the same situation happened in the practice, and Callahan was more so of the player coach saying he can stay in the game when in actuality he knows as well as anybody else knows, once you throw a punch, you're out of the game. So what makes practice any different from a game? You know, if you are allowing bad habits to happen in practice, they're going to continue in game. So you looked at that and you thought, this ain't the guy for the job. And then, you know, another year or two later, you get the same sort of reaction or same sort of situation. And what happens? The head coach steps up and becomes a leader of the team. And this is what Jeffrey was asking for. When Callahan got fired, we need somebody that's going to come in here and lead us. And this is the way that you lead. Sometimes you have to make an example of one of your best players. You have to, because if you don't, people are going to say, here we go again. He can't stand up to the guys that really have voices in this locker room.
9: I thought it was really impressive how matter-of-fact it was. I didn't see Jeffrey Simmons, who could have maybe ramped it up. Like, Jeffrey Simmons was, like, I thought it was apropos to say he was put in timeout because he wasn't ejected from the field. He didn't go into the locker room. He had to continue to work out on the other field, and he was all by himself. And I can see certain guys saying, why would you show me up like that? It was just as much the offensive line's fault. Why isn't there an offensive lineman over him? But it was just Jeffrey Simmons. Just the leader, the highest paid player, the best player on the team. It says a lot that the coach would, just in a matter of fact, that's the rule. Doesn't matter if it's the best player, the worst player, anywhere in between. I think that is a great tone setter. And like Derek said, it's the perfect thing to happen to test out who's running the show. Who's the new chief? Robert Saul is the new chief. And he didn't make a big deal out of it in the press conference. And quite honestly, the media didn't pepper him with all these follow-up questions. How did you do that? But it was just like, that's the rule. You go out. And so that impressed me as much as anything. So he handled it about as well as you can. And he said, it's probably going to happen again. He didn't mention who would be involved, but they were like, do you expect that kind of stuff to settle down? He goes, no. I like when it gets heated. I want extreme competition, but you can't cross the line.
10: He said he wants his players to toe the line of violence.
9: Yes.
10: I was like, damn, there's a catchphrase for
9: but he
10: you.
9: Laughed.
10: There's a slogan.
9: He didn't get all serious. He laughed. He goes, no, we want this at practice. This is the second day in pads. Let's go.
5: But I mean, it's true. You want them to play with an aggression, but also, you know, being able to control themselves within that aggression. Because after a while, you know, 300 pounds leaning on 300 pounds, somebody's going to get upset. And in that irritation, you have to be able to understand that, okay, take one for the team, or I get him a next play. You can't all of a sudden just explode each and every time.
9: How do you think, Derek, it plays to the offensive line? Because the offensive line has been hearing it for the last 3 years. You guys stink. You guys can't protect your quarterback. You guys are a big weakness on the team. They're trying to build an identity. Mm-hmm. And every offensive line, good or bad, probably gets into a skirmish or two during training camp. But what did you think about? Like, I thought about that while that was going on. Do you think that's an important thing to watch for?
5: You have to. I think JC did the right thing. You have to. If you see one of your fellow line mates getting into it, you have to go. There's no hesitation. I don't care. You have to be there for him. Because, like anything, that unit is the most important part of the team. They are. And if they don't feel like they have each other's back, how do you think the communication is going to be on the field? So they got to know they got each other's back. Those guys move in herds. That's why not too many people mess with them, because if you mess with one, you're messing with them all. And so I'm not upset or anything that JC or disappointed that JC. But JC did what Jeffrey Simmons should have done. Just kept it a scuffle. You know, just grabbing each other, pushing, no throwing. That's toting the line, because the NFL, they're going to let you get away with the, you know, pushing and holding and stuff like that. It's when somebody throws a punch. Well, JC didn't throw the punch. So JC played right up to that line where he forced, for whatever reason, he forced Jeffrey Simmons to then throw a punch.
9: The one thing I want to give kudos to, and I'm not sure who it was, but the gentleman out there in the hoodie, with no pads, no helmet or anything, Jeffrey is still hot. Like, he is swinging. He's being restrained. And this guy did a great job of breaking him down. Like you said, containing him without getting, you know,
5: clocked.
9: Getting clocked, yeah, accidentally. Because Jeff is hot. Like, he's throwing elbows and he's like, get off of me. Where is it? He, at one point, he tried to go back around the pile to get back in it. This guy did a heck of a job boxing him out.
10: Not easy.
9: I mean, I would have gotten smoked right in the nose or jaw.
5: You got to get low, man. You got to get low.
9: He got low.
5: You got to get low. You got to have a base to you.
9: Lowest man wins.
5: Yeah, I guess he won.
10: One texter says, well, Brian Callahan may not have known a punch in a game gets you ejected. Knowing the rules wasn't his strong suit. Brian Callahan catching some strays in the text line, driven by WilsonCountyHyundai.com. Josh from White House says, anything over 75 is hot for me. I've lived here all 37 years of my life. It's not okay to sweat just standing still. Bleep summer. Josh, I'm with you, my man. I'm with you.
5: Yeah, y'all not human.
11: How do you hate summer?
5: Yeah, y'all are aliens.
10: Human, I told you why.
9: Go to the pool.
5: Yes, exactly.
11: Don't you like it when it's like pitch black outside at 4 p.m.?
10: Yes, I am one of those sickos. Oh, and if we lose goodness. Daylight savings time, I'm going to be very upset about it.
11: You're insane.
5: You're alien. You are.
10: I mean, it's possible. It's possible. David from Murfreesboro says, there's no difference between the defense being a bunch of dogs and the offense. They're both going to rally and defend their boy. D. Mace called it.
5: Yeah, you just got to know when, again, you got to know when a journey has ended and we're done with the pushing and the shoving, because none of this, at least not in my experience, none of this has filtered into the locker room that I've seen. None of it has filtered where they were going to blows in the locker room. Now, they may have gotten to the locker room as arguing, but outside of that, it was done. And typically, it didn't even get fair to the locker room. But what forces you to get that angry, knowing good and well you're not taking this into the locker room, that you're throwing punches? I am happy in a sense that this situation did happen, but I'm disappointed once again, because this is your leader, and he's been through this several times. Good. This scenario was made for Robert Saleh. That's who this scenario was made for. It has sort of put a chink in the armor of Jeffrey Simmons, because it's happened again. You should be at a point. Like, I play with guys, man. I play with some great defensive tackles, Sizzle, Carter, Kurz, some great ones, with a high motor. But they've always found a way not to make that same mistake over and over again. We can shove and push. It happens all the time. But when you throw punches, that's when the ejection comes. That's when it's hurt your team type of thing. So again, I'm happy in a sense it happened, because now Saleh was able to sort of, hey, I'm the head coach. You're out. This is the rule. This is a hard rule right here. It happens in the game. You're out. It happens in practice. You're out. I'm not going to even argue with you. Go over there and work out. Jeffrey did the right thing, went over there, and I'm sure he talked to the guys afterwards or in that little scuffle, but again, this can't be you every camp. It just can't. Eventually, you just got to get to a point where you ain't the one throwing punches.
10: Well, correct me if I'm wrong. Has Jeffrey Simmons been ejected from a game throwing a punch?
5: I don't think he has.
9: I don't think ejected. No. He's had unnecessary roughness penalties.
10: Yes. Which are not nothing. I mean, you don't want to take those penalties. But
9: I mean, we know when the switch gets thrown, he gets very emotional. And that's happened in games, too. But he's never been ejected.
5: Mm-hmm. See, the thing is, he manages, which is a good thing. That's why it's like, I hate that it keeps happening. But when he's in a game, he never manages to get to that point. So my thing is, well, treat practice that way, too. It's like it seems like every time you've gotten a penalty, it hadn't been to the extent that you got thrown out of the game. Now, you may have gotten a 15-yarder, which hurt the team, but you didn't put the team in a position where now they have to find somebody to replace you. So kudos to that. That's great. But you got to, do that in practice, too. So, but some people can say, hey, listen, I'd rather he do it in a game. I'd rather he do it in practice than in a game, which is true, because he hadn't done it in a game.
10: Andrew says, Adam, do we get retroactive words of the day, or am I overstepping with that request? I'll go back. I'll go back and give you a word of the day from when I was out last week, and I think it's an appropriate word for today. Today's word of the day is sultry, which means very hot and humid when it describes such things as seasons, days, and weather. I think today was a sultry day.
5: My girl is sultry.
10: Yes, that's the other definition of sultry.
5: My girlfriend's sultry.
10: That's the other usage of the word. 615-737-1025. We'll take your thoughts on Jeffrey Simmons getting into yet another scuffle, skirmish, brouhaha, dust up. By the way, it wasn't the only one. Right after Simmons's incident, Elagaya Manor and Marcus Harris came to they didn't fight,
5: but that was over with before it began.
10: Yes. And then Robert
9: count that.
10: Right. It was the undercard to the main event.
5: Exactly.
10: But then Robert Saleh did pause practice and tried to get everyone to cool their jets before getting back to work. 615-737-1025. We'll take your thoughts on Jeffrey Simmons, JC Latham, yet another physical confrontation between the two of them at practice. Coming up next, some other news and notes from Titans practice today. I'm sure you've seen the video of Carnell Tate, Cam Ward hooking up for a bomb. We'll talk about that. Also, a potential injury that would not be good for the Titans if it's anything serious. We'll get to that coming up next. 615-737-1025 today. The Nashville Sounds take on the Memphis Redbirds. First pitch is at 6:45 p.m. You can catch all of the action on 94.9 The Fan, presented by Twin Peaks Family Leisure, Maple Street Biscuit Company, and Social Cantina.
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0: D-Mace, Vingan and Dominic, 102.5, the game. You can safely assume that Connor Newt is in charge of music today. I think this song came out before you were born, Connor.
1: Most of these did.
0: Now,
2: is there a theme we have to decipher today?
1: I mean, it's pretty easy. It's one I've had in my back pocket.
0: Boy bands?
1: Boy bands, yeah.
0: Boy bands! A little NSYNC to kick off the program. By the way, during the break, one unnamed texter, sent in a Photoshop of me on Richard Simmons' body with the sequined tank top and the striped short shorts. I will say, my hair looked similar to this.
3: Spot on.
0: When I actually grew my hair out. So it's not completely off base there. So good work, texter. About Jeffrey Simmons getting into yet another Pier 6 brawl during Titans training camp practice. We received two questions. Well, the same question from two different people, Sonny and Robert. Sonny says, I'm not saying this is what happened today, but do coaches ever tell a player to start a scuffle to send a message, change the energy, create some chemistry, etc.? Robert says, any chance the scuffle was staged to show Robert Saleh is going to handle it? Derek Mason, what do you think?
3: Listen, I've never experienced that. I think that if you got to do that, then you're not the right guy for the job. You're just not. If I have to manufacture something, then why did you take this job? These are organic things that happen. Fights in practice. They happen because it's a buildup. It's not just a one-off. A lot of things are just build up. That's why at the podium, he said, listen, we've been in pads, you know, the last 2 days. We've been in practice, you know, for over, a week, almost 2 weeks. Guys are tired a little bit, even though I didn't think it was that hot out there. But that's sort of like a breeding ground for something like this to happen. That's why you can't go out there and say, hey, listen, I want you to start a fight right after the second period, and I'm going to come in and throw you out. I'm looking at you like, man, what?
2: I don't think you do that. But, D-Mace, I think you would agree. Coaches, privately, they may not say it. They like when you push the envelope. They like when you go up to the line. They want to see toughness. They want to see bravado, provided you don't cross the line. So I do think if you're trying to get notice, if you're trying to make your mark, I think it's a way for coaches to say, hey, boy, I love what Vingan just did. You see Vingan stick his nose in there? I like that. I do think that's a thing, especially for guys trying to make their mark. It'd be one thing for especially with a new coaching staff, a veteran doesn't need to do it, but somebody trying to get notice, and this is where you can get in trouble. Right, if you cross the line, you got to know how to do it smart.
3: But those situations like that, they happen all the time throughout, camp. It's how far can I push my team? Because you want to find out which guys are going to be disciplined enough to stay with the task at hand and not do things that are going to hurt your team. So, we may run, a fourth, goal line stand. Because y'all tired, y'all pissed off. Now, I'm going to put y'all on the line of scrimmage again. And I want to see if you can maintain that level of professionalism and detail. Because we're going at this for the fourth time and everybody's tired. It takes that little, I'm going to start early. Boom, false start, offense back 5 yards. Or the defense jumps off sides, which really doesn't mean anything when you're that tight. But yet still, it's one of those issues where, one of those deals where I'm pushing you to see if you know how to handle being in pressure situations like that. I don't think they do it to get a guy to fight because that's the last thing you want.
2: You don't
3: want
2: to fight.
3: Yeah.
2: But I do think also it's a fine line for a player of toughness, bravado, and false toughness, false bravado, right? There are guys that are in it every day and come out of there over time where the coach is like, man, that's one tough hombre over there. Somebody's always challenging him, and they're not winning that challenge. I like so-and-so. I like Vingan. in the trenches with me. I like him in the dark alley. You want to be that guy, right?
3: Yeah.
2: That's the guy I want to take into the fight.
0: I'm sorry.
2: But then there's other guys.
0: Nobody would ever say that right. In the history of the world. I want Vingan with me in that dark alley.
2: I want him in the fight. But there's other guys who are like, they're mixing it up like that. They're getting noticed.
3: Yeah.
2: But it's false, right? Like, he's a poser.
0: That's something that's been said about me before.
2: Okay. Okay. Well, try to be the former and not the latter. We're trying to make a club here.
0: Nobody's going to say, you know what? Like, I've seen these interviews. All right.
3: Oh, my goodness.
0: I've seen these interviews they're usually involving wrestlers. And it's like, all right, you're in a bar fight. You get to pick three of your fellow wrestlers to help you get out of this bar. Who are you going to pick? In no situation, if anybody, not just a wrestler, but if anybody was asked that question, no one would say, Adam Vingan, that's a guy that I would help get me out of this bar with my life intact. So I appreciate you even saying that. Can we clip that and use that? Because
3: you could take the punches where everybody else get out.
1: I'll make a promo for you. How's that?
0: Yes.
3: There you go.
0: The other couple of notes from practice today, Cam Ward, I would use the word mundane to describe his overall performance in practice today. It's fine.
3: Mm-hmm.
0: Inconsistent. But the one play that everybody has been waiting for, Cam Ward to Carnell Tate, 60, 65-yard deep pass, touchdown. Carnell Tate outran Amani Hooker and Alonte Taylor. Basically did a front flip into the end zone. We were right there. We were standing in that end zone. It was a fabulous play. And look, Derek, you know this full well, having caught many of these passes in your illustrious career. There is nothing that gets asses out of seats at a football game more than a deep touchdown pass. And you could see it in the fans who were in attendance at practice today. This connection, Willie, Ward to Tate, is so, so, so important to the trajectory of this team. And to see them hook up for the first time like that, it was nice. And we had a great view of it, too.
2: That was a very good talent on display. And I don't know that there's ever been a question about Cam Ward's ability to make a throw like that,
3: mm-hmm.
2: or even I'd be curious what your thoughts on Tate, Derek, as a deep threat. But the more I watch Tate, he's just so businesslike. He's smooth. He's consistent. You know, I don't feel like they're throwing. I don't think they're forcing the ball to him,
3: mm-mm.
2: but he just gets catches in the flow of the drill, and I feel like that could be turned up once he's ready. I feel like they're working on different things, but I really like what I see from Tate so far.
3: Yeah, I think he's doing some of the things that they believe he would do and that they've seen him do at Ohio State. He's not a blazer, but he's a guy that can beat you down the field. He has great body control. He knows how to set up the defender to get on his hip, and then he uses his size to pretty much create space. He did that on that deep post. He showed some speed, got some separation, and you know did what he did. You know at Ohio State, he caught a lot of deep balls. He was their true deep ball guy. Smith was more of the all around guy, but when they wanted deep passes a lot, they threw it to Carnell Tate because he got a lot of the one on one coverage. But this is exactly what they brought him in here to do, is to create big plays for this offense. Now they need him to do it more consistently, and with time you hope that, you know, things like this you start to see more and more in games and not just practice. So I think the young man is coming along well. I'm not going to be the one that's going to put too much pressure on him, but I think he has the talent and ability. It's just about him linking up with Cam and make sure those two guys are on the same page.
0: The other important note from practice today, Dan Moore did not complete practice. He suffered an undisclosed injury. Robert Sala did not have an update on Dan Moore after practice. I saw Dan Moore walk off the practice field under his own power, did not seem to be limping, did not seem to be in any serious pain, but he did not return. And it goes without saying, look, Dan Moore, at best, he's an average left tackle in the NFL, starting left tackle, probably more below average than average, but the state of the offensive line, Willie, as it is, if Dan Moore is injured for any significant length of time, Titans got problems.
2: Yeah, I think that's fair to say. I didn't really notice anything when he came out. So and Robert Saleh, that was a one odd part of the press conference where he was basically saying, I don't really know what happened. But he didn't seem alarmed like it was going to be anything serious. I think as far as the offensive line, they are rotating different guys in there, especially at the right guard position. They actually had Cordell Volson take the podium today. Interesting guy. I wonder who ends up grabbing that spot at the right tackle, because my expectations are still low. I'm setting the bar. If you could just have an average offensive line, that'd be a nice step forward. Latham could really make a big difference along those lines. But that's something to watch every day. And I am a believer, Derek, in the defensive line. I think the defensive line is really going to be a good evaluator of the offensive line. I think they're going to make those guys work. I think it will give them a good gauge of how much progress they're making in the offensive line. Because I do think the defensive line could be a big strength of the team.
3: Yeah, based upon the production you got from the guys that came in via free agency, yeah, obviously Jeffrey Simmons and some of the guys that were here last year, I think that defense, when healthy, especially the front, is going to be one of the better in the National Football League. When you look at the offensive line, it's just if you have Dan Moore go down, who are you going to put in? Deckless? Do you move over to Crenshaw Dixon to play in this spot? This line is already a work in progress. The only true main, definite you have is Peter Skoronski. JC, I think, is close to that, but he still has to overcome, not playing much last year and what he had to go through last year. Now he had to reinvent himself and come in, and so hopefully he can stay healthy and, start to make that progression that we were expecting last season. So this line is already fragile. They can't have guys go down, because if this offensive line, again, regardless of who they put around Cam, no matter how much Cam takes that next step, if he's not protected up front, it's going to be hard.
0: 615-737-1025. If you did not see the Cam Ward to Carnell Tate hookup at practice, it's all over the Titans social media channels, so go check that out if you weren't able to attend practice today. The Titans practice tomorrow is closed to fans and reporters. So no practice reports tomorrow. The Titans are not opening practice tomorrow. They will be back on the field open to reporters on Thursday morning. 615-737-1025. Coming up next, our pal Easton Freeze of A to Z Sports will join us. He was also at practice today. We'll get his thoughts on Jeffrey Simmons, Cam Ward, Dan Moore. We'll discuss it all with Easton Freeze coming up next. 615-737-1025. We are broadcasting from the Busy Bee Plumbing, Heating, and Air Conditioning Game Nashville Studios, home with a $99 yearly Beehive membership, where the buzz is always about great service.
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0: D-May Spingen and Donick, 1025 The Game. I'm sorry. Coming back to a sports talk radio show and hearing 98 degrees. It's not something you're used to. So.
1: Hey, man. Good music is good music.
2: Hey, see, you weren't here last week.
0: I basically
2: serenaded Willie on air with the songs. With songs.
0: Okay.
3: There was no 98 degrees.
2: Yeah, it wasn't no 98 degrees.
1: Unfortunately.
2: Yeah.
0: Mm. Well, let's go to our phone line, driven by Wilson County, Hyundai.com, and welcome in our friend Easton Freeze of A to Z Sports. Hello, Easton. How are you?
4: Hello, Adam. It was good to see you at practice today.
0: Well, I'm glad to be seen. By the way, I do want to say this as an aside. I've never felt more like a celebrity than being next to Derek Mason at the Titans practice. I mean, Derek Mason, man of the people. Everybody loves Derek Mason.
4: Everybody knows him there. Is he like, what did he do? Is he known around those parts? Has he been there before? He must have.
0: I felt like a VIP for the first time in my life, standing next to Derek Mason throughout Titans practice today. So, Easton, of course, multiple headlines coming out of practice today, starting with Jeffrey Simmons being ejected from practice after getting into a dust-up with J.C. Latham. I want to talk big picture here because we were talking about this to open the show. Not just that Jeffrey Simmons got escorted to the side field and was basically put in timeout for an hour and a half or however long it was, but just sort of the big picture thing. Jeffrey Simmons getting into yet another training camp dust-up. Robert Saleh flexing his muscles, so to speak, ejecting Jeffrey Simmons from practice. What's your big picture takeaway from that whole situation?
4: Oh, I don't know. I'm not particularly moved by it. It's a training camp fight. That's the nature of training camps. And it's a defensive lineman getting into a fight, which is the nature of defensive linemen. I mean, D-Mace knows this. Like, it's a job requirement, practically, to have a couple of screws loose to be a defensive lineman. I don't want a bunch of choir boys on my defensive line. It's a good way to have a bad defensive line. And we've known this about Jeffrey Simmons, right? Like, we know who he is. This is neither surprising nor new. It's just one of those things. Do I wish he would not punch people at practice? Yes, I do wish he would not punch people at practice. I also think it's always funny when somebody tries to punch someone with a helmet on. You know it's not premeditated when you punch someone with a helmet on, because that's a dumb idea. But it's just a thing that has happened before and it happened again this year. I guess my ultimate takeaway is you can set your watch to this happening, right? With Jeff in particular, early in just about every training camp. It happens. And then guess what? He's awesome at football, so who cares? If he doesn't in the game, he'll be really mad. But he hasn't, so.
0: Dan Moore left practice early today, Easton, with an injury. Robert Saleh did not have an update on that injury after practice. He said he hoped to have an update tomorrow. Again, injuries happen during the course of training camp, but worst case scenario here, if Dan Moore is hurt for any significant period of time and unavailable, what the hell are the Tennessee Titans going to do on an offensive line that's already pretty weak as it is, even with Dan Moore inserted at left tackle?
4: Man, funny how that works, isn't it? Everybody hates Dan Moore until you realize what you have when you don't have Dan Moore. I think Dan Moore is a lot better than fans seem to think that he is. A lot of fans wish that he wasn't their left tackle, which I think is silly because I think he was exactly what we thought he was going to be last year, which is a fine starting left tackle. And you're right. They're in deep trouble if he is not available or if J.C. Latham is not available. This team does not have an established swing tackle yet. Now, there's not no hope. I do think that they have a couple of guys on this team, young guys. Brandon Crenshaw Dixon was the UDFA last year that they prioritized with money. They prioritized in the way that they moved him around on the roster to ensure that he was on the team to kind of protect him from other teams that would have probably vultured him. And I have seen some things from him early this offseason once we got the pads on that made me think he may be picking up where he left off, which was relatively impressive last year for a UDFA. But a UDFA tackle is a UDFA tackle, and so you can't hang your hat on that after two padded practices at all. There's Austin Deculus, who got brought in and was truly one of the worst tackles that saw the field at all last year in Los Angeles. Now, I don't want to cast aspersions on a guy that I've not seen play for the Titans, but the numbers are the numbers, and last year he was very, very bad. So you're in trouble if he's down, and the good news is we saw him walk off under his own power, and so I would assume that it was more preventative than anything, and hopefully it's not a long-term thing. But whether it's now that they start to miss guys, or in week 4, or in week 12, whenever it is,
5: losing one of these starting tackles is going to be really painful.
2: Now, Easton, how do you? I've been wondering this since camp, because being out there watching how this offense is sort of going to be ran, and it seems like they're going to prioritize those guys down the middle, and then meaning Wandell, and then try to hit it outside. But I'm wondering, how will Gunnar Helm specifically fit in this offense? Will, because he does have the talent. We've seen him go out there and make some plays, and we know that he became sort of this guy that Cam looked to toward the latter part of the season. But I'm afraid he may just get lost in the offense that is looking to be more wide receiver centric.
5: Yeah, he's one of a couple of guys that I have circled for that same reason, and I'm with you. Listen, it's a good problem to have if you've got too many mouths to feed that you're not quite sure who's going to get what and when. But you're right that we know Brian Daboll's MO in the past has been to, like, really force feed his top two guys a receiver. And that's cool because the Titans have some guys at those positions that can handle it. But they also have guys like Gunnar Helm and Elegaya Manor and Chimere Dike, and there are other, and I mean, Tony Pollard and Tajay Spears are guys that are going to get involved in the passing game some too. So they've got guys that can contribute as receivers, and you would want to contribute as receivers. And Helm is the one that I'm most intrigued by because of the upside that we saw, because of how big his catch radius is, because of how sure his hands are. He seems like a playmaker to me, and I want to see him given more opportunity. I think that it's going to come as a result of the league-wide trend towards more heavier personnel. And we did see Daboll lean into that some more last year. Daboll's Giants, now granted he was fired midseason, but it was his offense, they ran roughly twice as much 12 personnel last year as the Titans did last year. So I think you're going to see a lot more two tight end looks, and that's going to mean more opportunities for at least one of them in the passing game. So I think that's where it's ultimately going to come from. But that is going to require Daboll to continue to lean into that modern trend and go away from what we've seen from him in the past.
2: Easton, tell me if you agree with this. I think the most impressive guy that I've seen all camp, and look, it just may just be me, but the most impressive guy has been Alec Eilman. I think he's come in and he's redefining his role on this offense. He came in a different player. He looks more stronger, more explosive, and he seems like he attacks the ball more. Is that what you see? Is that what you are seeing from Alec as well?
5: Yeah, absolutely. You do not have to convince me to lean into the Alec hype. He's a guy that I really fell in love with when I turned on his tape before being drafted two springs ago, and I just really admire the way that he plays ball and the frame that he has to be bigger and stronger and faster than a lot of guys. I think he's a good ball player, and I have been really impressed by what we've seen from him in this offseason so far. It is early, but he continues to turn heads and make plays and hang with some of the best defenders the Titans have on this team, who I know are good players. And so he's another one of those guys that, you know, I'm not positive what his workload is going to look like, and unfortunately, it may be contingent on who stays healthy. You know, I think that he can step up into a bigger role if somebody has to miss some time. But even if he is third or fourth on the depth chart in terms of usage, I think that his prototypical X body type is going to lend to him being on the field more often than maybe some people realize, because you need that kind of an archetype on the field for a lot of different looks. And he's a playmaker. I think the Titans are going to want him on the field. And I think that it will probably be a lower volume, maybe higher production season for him. And hopefully we don't see what we saw last year, which felt like a kind of a typical rookie wall, whereby week 12, 13, 14, you started to feel that production drop off a little bit.
3: Easton Freeze is with us from A to Z Sports. We're talking Titans. And I was wondering, there were some questions today about running backs. And one of the things that's hard for me, anyway, when I watch these practices, is to tell what would happen in a game with some of the running plays.
5: That makes two of us.
3: Yeah, yeah. And so I think we know what Tony Pollard and Tajay Spears bring to the table. What are you hearing about Singleton, Easton? Because that's a guy that, you know, you always hope that you stumble upon a guy that can give you a little boost. And I'm curious about him.
5: Yeah, I will not lie and pretend that I have done a ton of digging on Singleton yet, kind of letting that marinate a little bit.
6: but I have done a little bit of digging on Singleton just in the past couple of days, and the very preliminary returns that I'm hearing are that they really like him, that they have been impressed so far in the entire offensive process by kind of where he has come in and, you know, adopted the pro mindset and the pro lifestyle and really leaned into his coaching. And one of the things coming out that I personally had the biggest question for him, the topic I had the biggest question at, was just his vision, whether or not he saw the field in a way that he's going to need to be a successful NFL player. And for him, the topic I had the biggest question at was just his vision, whether or not he saw the field in a way that he's going to need to be a successful NFL player. And I think the talent is all there. It's just a matter of whether or not

0: how talented he is, because he is a really impressive athlete, and there were times in college when he showed everybody that he can take over a game. He can be that kind of dominant player. And so I think that they are tentatively excited about what they have in him. What does that mean in terms of this year? I still don't know, because I think it, and I feel like we've been doing this every year for about 7 years now. It'll be the Tony Pollard and Tajay Spears show as long as Tajay can stay healthy. And if he stays healthy, he's going to be an electric element of the offense that's used maybe more than people realize and used in the passing game a good chunk. But he's got to stay on the field.
1: I am curious about Spears in this offense with the new play caller. Let's go to the offensive line. Easton, I know you've been trying to do your homework on Austin Schlotman. Tell me what you see right now at center and right guard, how it is materializing in your mind.
0: Sure. I mean, it's good to have the pads on, obviously, because we get to see these guys actually try to hold their own. We got to see big guy one-on-ones today for the first time. So the offensive line looked better in those than I would have guessed they would on day one. Now, a very large caveat is that there was no Jeffrey Simmons or Jermaine Johnson or JFM in those drills. So the deck was stacked. Even still, the depth of the offensive line in particular was impressing me. And you know, you still had some talented rushers in there going one-on-one against these guys, including Slotman, including Cordell Volson and Jackson Slater, who are duking out of that right guard spot. And they looked pretty good. I still need to see it in something resembling a real game to have any kind of faith or hope or really even set my expectations for what this group may produce early. But Slotman is the starting center for this team. Nobody's really hiding that ball anymore. He is somebody that I think it's fair to put him in the tier of player that is a really useful swing interior lineman that you're glad is on the team, and in a couple of spot starts they have to come in, you actually feel pretty good about it. But if you gave him a full 17-game season to play, you just have no idea what it's going to look like. And so we'll just see, because he did get, I think, 4 starts last year for the Giants, and he looked good in those, quite good. But what does that look like over the span of a very long campaign? We have never seen it before, so they are taking the leap on him. And in between Volson and Jackson, it's early, so there's not much to say on that front. Here's what is interesting to me about this competition and why, when people ask me who I think is going to win the job, I lean Jackson Slater. It's because, as far as I see it, Cordell Volson has to win the job. I think Jackson Slater just has to tie the job. Because I think Jackson Slater is who they would like to win the job. Because he is the homegrown option. Because he is the cost-controlled option. He's the younger option. I think he has a higher ceiling than Volson does at this time in his career. And if I'm being really, maybe cynical is the right word for it, I think that, you know, this team would like to avoid the picture of, you know, hired mercenary Cordell Volson, who came off, you know, not playing last year at all, out there as your starting right guard, with 3 recent draft picks all standing on the sideline hoping to make the active game day roster. I don't think that's a look they would like to have to go with, unless they have to. And so I think Jackson Slater is the guy that they would like to win the job. And if it's a tie, I think they'll lean his direction.
2: Easton Fries of A to Z Sports has been our guest on D-Mace, Vingan, and Donick. Easton, as always, it's been a pleasure. We'll catch up soon.
0: Thank you, guys.
2: 615-737-1025. You can react to what Easton Fries had to say there about Titans practice today. 615-737-1025. Coming up next, I meant to get to this yesterday, but I heard an interesting conversation on a podcast I like to listen to about people in the NFL who have the most at stake this season. And the choice for the Tennessee Titans may surprise you. I want to discuss him coming up next. 615-737-1025. Willie Donick, Derek Mason, Adam Vingan, 1025 The Game.
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6: 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We've got that. If you have set out to lose weight, chances are it's not your first.

0: time setting a resolution to shed some extra pounds, only to face disappointment. At Cool Springs MD, they understand the frustration of this cycle, and that's why they offer a different approach to weight loss. 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
7: Good afternoon, I'm Connor New. The Tennessee Titans took the practice field again today for training camp in the second day of pads. In a pretty intense day of practice at that, a scuffle broke out in the team period between right tackle J.C. Latham and defensive tackle Jeffrey Simmons, which saw Simmons sent off to individual workouts for the remainder of the practice. Head coach Robert Sala was asked about this altercation and how he will address it.
8: Our policy is if you throw a punch, you're ejected in the game. Same thing with practice. If you throw a punch, you're out of practice. But rather than going to the locker room, he went to the other fields. He still got his work in. So the projected reps and the work that he would have got in, he got in off to the side.
7: Other news and notes from Titans practice today as left tackle Dan Moore Jr. left early with an injury. Austin Deculus and Brandon Crenshaw Dixon rotated in at that left tackle position. Mitchell Trubisky threw three interceptions, almost had four. James Williams Sr. had a one-handed pick. Anthony Hill Jr. with two interceptions. And to cap things off, Cam Ward from 65 yards out with a bomb to Carnell Tate into the end zone. Elsewhere in the NFL, two big-time deals signed for cornerstone franchise pieces. Wide receiver Zay Flowers and the Baltimore Ravens have agreed to a four-year, $140 million extension, which includes $108 million guaranteed. And the Atlanta Falcons and running back Bijan Robinson have also agreed to an extension, 3 years worth up to $75 million, including $51 million of that being guaranteed, making him the highest-paid running back in NFL history. And tonight, right after DVD, join me for The Six. Parker Kelly joins the show to talk about Titans training camp, what went down today, and much, much more right here on The Six, starting at 6 p.m. right here on 102.5 The Game. For The Game Nashville Sports Network, I'm Connor New.
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12: D-Mace, Vingan, and Donick, 102.5 The Game. Willie Donick, Derek Mason, Adam Vingan, and Connor Newt here with you. Trevor Maddich will join us in about 15, 20 minutes. Our weekly chat with our friend Trevor Maddich will get into the Titans as well as college football with our friend Trevor coming up in about 15, 20 minutes. But today, before Titans practice, the coordinators addressed reporters. That includes, of course, new offensive coordinator Brian Daboll. By the way, Brian Daboll and Derek Mason, thick as thieves.
13: Good
12: Brian, as we were,
13: I didn't
12: as,
13: say that.
12: Well, as we were moving away from the area where the coaches and players hold their news conferences, mm-hmm. we crossed paths, with Brian Daboll, and he sought you out to give you a nice hearty handshake. And dap you up, Derek Mason. He was happy to see you.
13: Yeah, well, I mean, it was
12: who
13: good to see
12: be?
13: Him. It was good to see him yesterday. I had to introduce myself to him, and he was like, I already know. But, again, we've talked about that. But, no, I told him I would say something to him today if I saw him before practice, and I did. And it was good to see him. So, you know, we met briefly before that on my visit there to New England after I left here. Via free agency. And after that, he just, you know, obviously he was with the Patriots for a while. He moved around, and this was the first time I had seen him in person.
12: I told you this after the fact, because we were just chatting it up, that it can be awkward when you meet someone that you've already met, like you're introduced mm-hmm. to someone, like, hey, it's nice to meet you, and the person says, yeah, we've met. Like, it's awkward for both parties. Like, just pretend you haven't met. Just like, it's nice to meet you. It's nice to meet you, too, because it puts both people in an awkward position when one person says, oh, it's nice to meet you, and the other person says, yeah, we've met before, actually.
13: Like,
12: yeah.
14: Some people give you no slack on that.
13: No, they don't.
14: They really make you feel small. Like, oh, man.
13: You don't have to
14: you
13: do that.
14: You go home after, like, oh, I feel terrible.
13: Then you start to try to remember, God, where did I meet them? Like, ooh.
12: But to be fair.
14: I've met you four times, Derek.
12: To be fair, how long ago was your visit to New England?
13: Oh, man, that was, you know, about 4 moons ago, man.
12: Okay, so I think it's okay if you didn't remember that you crossed paths with Brian Daboll when he was an up-and-coming coach with the New England Patriots during your NFL career. But the reason I bring up Brian Daboll is I was listening to one of my favorite NFL podcasts, The Athletic Football Show, and they had an episode last week talking about people in the league, players and coaches, who have the most at stake this upcoming season. And one of the people featured was Brian Daboll. Now, the hosts of the show did not go through every team. It wasn't like one person from every team who has the most at stake. It was the entire league. And Brian Daboll made the list. I want to play part of the explanation and talk about it. Here was the Athletic Football Show last week.
15: It's a little bit of what we were saying with Kevin O'Connell, where it's like the shine is going to come off. But I think with Daboll, it's like a different level, right? Where I think Daboll has now gotten a handful of opportunities, obviously coming off of the Josh Allen thing. Then he gets the head coaching job with the Giants, gets like a mini second opportunity there where he gets to draft the quarterback, and now is on a completely new opportunity being handed the keys with the first overall pick. And I think, first of all, that gives him a different set of expectations. Like, you are being handed the former first overall draft pick. It's the most talented player that he's had at the position since Josh Allen. And I know that what he did with Daniel Jones was cool, and like, Daniel Jones was a top 10 pick, but he, at that stage in his career, it was like, we need to fix him. And then Jackson Dart, I think we all understood, was like, this was a dice roll. It's going to take time. We don't know what we're getting. And not that Cam Ward is perfect, but again, it's the first overall pick. I think that there's just a different layer of expectations there. And then the other thing that I would say is, like, I just feel like if this goes poorly, it feels like this would be the last time where Brian Daboll is like front of mind for people as like, we need to go hire that guy to be our offensive coordinator. And like, you can obviously remake that in 3-4 years or whatever it's going to be. But like, if this year goes poorly, he's not, I don't think, would immediately get like a hot job next season. And to me, that does mean that there's a lot at stake for him this year.
16: I like this because
12: so when we hear that clip from the Athletic Football Show about Brian Daboll, if it goes poorly for him this year, also that means it went poorly for Cam Ward, which is not something that Titans fans want to hear. But there's something about Brian Daboll, Willie, that has stuck with me as anytime we've had a conversation about him. I think there is this perception that he is this Ben Johnson level mastermind because of the work he did at the beginning of Josh Allen's career. Because Josh Allen went from being a woefully inaccurate quarterback to being Josh Allen. And Brian Daboll happened to be there. So I think a lot of people associate him with that and think that he can fix anything that ails a quarterback. But then I'm also reminded of what FTN Fantasy had in the Almanac. We had Aaron Schatz on the program a couple of weeks ago. In the Titans section, they wrote, quote, that Daboll has had 12 seasons as either a head coach or an offensive coordinator. He's only had 3 seasons out of those 12 with an above-average offense, 2 of which came with Josh Allen. So I'm wondering how much really is at stake for Brian Daboll, but there's a skepticism I have that he can be the guy that can get Cam Ward to where he needs to be. I'm trying to unpack all of this. What do you think?
14: I noticed the same stat that you noticed, and I've said it because I do think he has a glowing reputation around the league. And I don't think, because I've thought about this too, just being in the New York market and being in bigger markets, I don't know if that's the reason. It just seems like, and I thought Mike Vrabel got this benefit of the doubt. There just seems to be a respect and appreciation for how he goes about it. So I think that is what I'm leaning on more than the 3 out of 12. But the 3 out of 12 I have definitely stored away. And I'm asking myself, is that just because the Giants had a lot of limitations? The early Josh Allen years were still a building process for that particular Bills team. But one thing I am hearing a lot from the players, Derek, around the locker room, everybody we've talked to, whether they're on the podium or whether we talk to them off on the side, they seem to agree. They like Daboll. They like him coming in there. They feel like he's got a presence. And I think the prevailing thing is his system seems to be easily understood. I'm not seeing a lot of young players, well, he doesn't know this position or that position yet. It seems like an easy offense to learn, which hopefully will help young players.
13: Yeah, and that's what we got a chance to talk with Wandale, and that is one of the things that he expressed to us, that, you know, the offense is, you know, it's not this long terminology. It's sort of player-friendly. It allows guys to understand. If you understand concepts, then it's not this long, drawn-out play. It's just understanding the concept of where you are. And a lot of guys typically work better when things are sort of condensed. And if you just give them a phrase, they remember it better than, you know, making it a wordy thing. So, you know, he has that, you know, going for him, allowing his offense being sort of player-friendly. But I'm just trying to, because I do believe what was said is correct. I think this, for both of these coaches, not just for Daboll, I think for both, if this doesn't go the way that I'm sure they expect it to go or we expect it to go, if this thing goes, you know, the opposite direction, this may be their final time, final opportunity to get as a head coach or head coach in waiting, because if it doesn't go well for Daboll from an offensive standpoint, he's not getting a head coach and job. And obviously, if it doesn't go well with Saleh, he's going to be out and he's not getting another job. So just as important as it is to Daboll, it's the same with Saleh. So you got two coaches, basically, this is it for them. If they don't make it work now, somehow, some way, they may not ever get this opportunity again.
12: And there's a lot at stake, of course.
13: Yes.
12: Brian, not just for Brian Daboll, but of course, Brian Daboll and Cam Ward are in a inextricably linked, because that's why Robert Saleh hired Brian Daboll, to get the best out of Cam Ward. We saw it with Josh Allen. But the thing is, I wonder how many coaches could have truly helped Josh Allen. We have come to learn that Josh Allen is a one-of-one type of quarterback. Great for Brian Daboll to be there, and he certainly gets to put that on his resume. Hey, look what I helped Josh Allen become. But part of me wonders, could any competent coach help Josh Allen become that because he's Josh Allen? But I digress. What I would be curious for your guys' thoughts on this, because you've attended more practices than I have. We've talked a lot about the things that Brian Daboll historically expects out of his quarterbacks. I know the two of you last week talked about an article on ESPN.com written by Ben Solak breaking down year two quarterbacks. And I know one thing that Solak emphasized, and we've emphasized it too, is Brian Daboll and his quarterbacks running, scrambling more often. As you two have watched practice, have you seen Cam Ward implement that into his game a little bit more in any noticeable degree?
14: I think it. I say yes. It not to a huge degree, but I see an occasional play that looks like to me, to my untrained eye, a designed quarterback run. And I also see some plays where Cam Ward is 1, 2, 3. It's not there, but you see space, so you take the space and slide. I don't recall how often he did that last year in the preseason, so I can't compare it year to year. But I do know that last year he did not run the ball effectively. We also know that Brian Daboll historically likes his quarterbacks to run more, and running more effectively can help Cam Ward. So I am looking for that, and I do see it some.
13: I think they're going to try to implement it in a way that, you know, benefits Cam. Because Cam, I don't think Cam likes running. I don't think that's one of the things he sort of leans on as a superpower. He is, in essence, he is a true pocket passer with the ability to get outside the pocket. But in today's game, that ability has to threaten the defense. And if you have a wide open pocket, nobody's, you know, open down the field, you have to run. It should just be instinctively in you to run. Now, I'm thinking what they're teaching him now is to run and then slide. Because the last he wants to do, I think why he doesn't want to run, he feels, if I run, I get hurt, I'm out. He had already got hurt, you know, toward the end of the season last year, the last game of the season, because he was, you know, got outside the pocket and was on a designed run. He has to understand you can run, but also you can protect yourself in this game. So I think they're teaching him that, because he had one today where he slid. I think the other day he ran, he slid. So I know they're teaching him, hey, take the 3 or 4 yards if it's there, but get down as quickly as possible.
12: Matthew from Jolton says, Daboll got Josh Allen and Daniel Jones paid and had Jackson Dart looking good until he got hurt. Jared from Spring Hill says, so if it doesn't work with Daboll year one, would Cam Ward still get the benefit of the doubt?
13: If it doesn't work, I mean, it all depends on how things look, because eventually, you know, I can say that, you know, Cam, he has to have that ability to get better no matter what. So he's a part of all this. But when you change coordinators on a guy, you know, year after year after year, the talent is only going to take you so far. It's the coaching and the mentoring that is taking that talent and allowing it to grow. But if you got a different guy every year, how is that beneficial to anybody? So I would say, yes, Cam would have a part in developing himself, but also if he has a revolving door with a coordinator and a head coach, that is not going to benefit him in no way.
12: 615-737-1025. How much is at stake for Brian Daboll this season? A lot, of course, hinges on the development of Cam Ward. 615-737-1025. Coming up, Trevor Maddich will join the program. We'll ask him about what he heard from Titans practice today. He wasn't there, but you know Trevor, he's keeping tabs on everything. Plus, we'll get his thoughts on college football as well. 615-737-1025. Willie Donick, Derek Mason, Adam Vingan, 1025 The Game.
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12: D-Mace, Vingit and Donick, 102.5 The Game. More boy bands from Connor New today. Backstreet's back. All right. We're also back. And now on our phone line, driven by Wilson County, Hunter.com, let's bring in our friend, Trevor Maddich. Hello, Trevor. How are you?
1: Adam, I'm great. How are you?
12: I am doing well. Thank you so much for joining us, as always. So, Trevor, as you know, there was a scuffle today at Titans practice between Jeffrey Simmons and multiple members of the Titans offensive line. Simmons isn't afraid to mix it up. But as our resident offensive lineman, take us into the mind of an offensive lineman in these situations. What are Austin Schlotman and J.C. Latham thinking when Simmons turns red during a drill?
1: Well, the first thing is that you cannot allow them, the defensive line, to punch you or shove you unanswered. When I was a rookie, I was the most clueless rookie that ever existed. I was with the Patriots. I was a very good football player. But I thought that when I got pushed in training camp after I beat him in a one-on-one after the whistle, that I'd just go back and huddle up. And what I didn't realize is that when I did that, they thought that I wasn't a fighter. If I wouldn't fight for myself, why would I fight for them, right? And so I learned a lot of lessons that year. And after that, starting with the next year, I fought every day in training camp. I became a sixth-degree black belt in football fights. I could take a helmet off a guy's head with a chin strap buttoned and either hand it back to him or throw it across the field against his will. I knew what to do and what not to do. So the first thing you do as an offensive lineman is you do not allow the other side to push you and it's unanswered. That doesn't mean you start to throw hands and stuff, but the next thing is when you fight in football, you never throw a punch with a closed fist, ever, because you're just going to hit him in something hard, shoulder pad or a helmet, and break your own hand, for goodness sake. You push and you slap. You slap him in the head. It's loud when you slap somebody in the ear hole, let me tell you. But that's what you do with that. And it's got to be short and sharp. Don't have a lingering, long fight. That's when the coaches are going to step in and you are in trouble. Coaches understand that there are going to be fights in training camp. Temperatures are high. Guys are hurting. It's hot and muggy. But you got to go bang, bang, bang, gone. Go huddle up before the coaches have a chance to react to it. And if you do that, you're fine. And also, don't be the guy that does it all the time. Jeffrey Simmons did it with two different guys in training camp today. The center, Austin Schlotman, and J.C. Latham, a right tackle. You know, you, Jeffrey Simmons, you can get away with a lot of things, but I will tell you this, that there's a lot of technique to this and a lot of do's and don'ts in terms of training camp football fights, and that's how I got my nickname in the NFL, which was Crime Dog. whenever at our offensive line or defensive line in training camp practice, we'll get into a fight, two guys. You know, if it was even or the offensive lineman was ahead, I just let him go. But if the D lineman started to gain an advantage, I would step in and pretend like I was breaking it up, but I was actually impeding the defensive lineman. And when our guy got back into a position of advantage, I'd back out of it. Well, our defensive line never figured that part out. They thought I was just breaking up the fight. So they gave me the nickname of Crime Dog. That became my moniker on the team. And it didn't realize that I was cheating the whole time. So there's a whole ecosystem to football fights. But the most important thing is don't do it often. Don't throw a closed fist and make it very short and get out. Otherwise, you're going to cause all kinds of problems.
12: Trevor, Derek made a good point at the beginning of the program when we were talking about this scuffle at training camp. It seems like it was almost tailor-made for Robert Saleh to flex his muscles a little bit. In these same situations under Brian Callahan, Callahan kept Simmons in practice. Today, Jeffrey Simmons threw a punch, and Robert Saleh said afterwards, if you throw a punch in the game, you're out. If you throw a punch into practice, you're out. And Jeffrey Simmons was basically put in timeout for the remainder of the practice. There was at least an hour left in practice, if not more. What can this do for Robert Saleh as he tries to, you know, command the locker room, tossing out the best player, the highest paid player on the team, and for lack of a better term, making an example out of him this early in training camp?
1: Yeah, he needed to do that because part of the problem with Brian Callahan as a young new head coach is that he didn't know how to handle star players that make more than he does, that might have kids in school, that have been in the NFL longer than he may have been. How does he handle that kind of situation? Now, he'll learn from his experience. This is Callahan now, but now you've got Robert Saleh, who is a ready-made alpha male. And by putting Jeffrey Simmons in timeout, as you guys mentioned, which is hilarious, what he showed the entire team is that there is one alpha dog on this team, and that's me, the head coach. And you will do what I say. And that's important because when you think of what a job of a head coach is, it's not necessarily to go out there and be the most brilliant schemer of X's and O's. It's to be a strong leader that everybody follows, and they know if they don't, there will be consequences, and they respect that. They don't fear it in the NFL. You fear it in college, but they respect it in the NFL. And Robert Saleh, right off the bat, showed that he is a man that will be respected. Now, having said that, it was also interesting what Coach Saleh said in the presser after practice, where he didn't just say, "We will never fight." What he said was, "We want to instigate them fighting, but we don't want to give them any freebies." And that's where the discipline of not throwing a punch comes in. Not only does it protect his own players from getting mad, throwing a closed fist, and breaking his hand in practice, but it actually drills the skill of what to do in a game if you're in a situation where there's pushing and shoving. And throwing a punch is the last thing you want to do. But if you can instigate them into throwing a punch at you, then yay. And so it was interesting that Robert Saleh basically talked about that as a skill he wants his players to learn.
21: Trevor, it's good that you mentioned that because we had a texter text in and asked if coaches purposely, you know, do this to try to, you know, get a situation like this to happen so he can sort of flex his muscles. And I said, listen, I haven't experienced a coach like that. Because to me, when you're doing things like that, you're fabricating things. And I think players look at it a certain way. But what I have seen is coaches allowing a practice to go a certain way to see who can remain calm or see who can go right up to that point, but yet and still not cross the line where they hurt their team. Now, have you experienced that?
1: You know, in the NFL, I have seen coaches push you to your limits, right? Now, I've seen them push a unit to their limits. We had a coach, offensive line coach with the Jets named Larry Bechtel, who is one of the most amazing human beings I've ever known in the NFL, a fantastic coach, but he was a fire plug who could curse so spectacularly it transcended profanity and became poetry. You know, and he would curse at us in training camp, you know, and everybody else was all terrified, and I would look at him, and he thought that I was just not sufficiently afraid. And then finally he realized with me that I wasn't, you know, being disrespectful to him. I was just impressed, right? And he would drive us to our individual and unit limits. And I think that helped us to deal with the stresses of the NFL. But I think in college they do it differently than in the NFL. In the NFL, they'll let you go and they'll see what your limits are. Sometimes they'll push it to them. In college, they'll manufacture it. Mm-hmm. You know, a new coach at a new college often, and I've talked to guys about this specifically, college coaches, will put unfair physical and emotional stresses on guys to see what they'll do. Mm-hmm. In other words, they'll be unfair in what they're asking him to do. And then if the player does what he's supposed to do, the coach will pretend like he didn't, and just drive him to the edge of his, his ability to handle it all. Because what he'll find out is which guys are going to quit the team, which guys are going to pout, which guys are going to lose their temper, and which guys are going to bear down and focus on doing it the way they know is right the next rep. And those are their leaders. And coaches in college will do that intentionally. The problem in the NFL is that, once again, you got guys making millions of dollars with kids in school, and you can't treat them like a college kid, mm-hmm. right? And so you can push them to a degree, but it's more like, okay, I'm learning what your limits are, and I will coach you to that point. But if you don't then conform to what my limits are as coach, we'll get somebody else.
21: We'll talk with Trevor Maddich, ESPN analyst. Now, Trevor, we've talked a lot about the offensive line, in particular, UD Skeffin is talking about them with Adam, but in particular, J.C. Latham. After reading what he had to go through last year as far as not being able to do lower body strength work, and for an offensive lineman, that's like, you know, that's everything that he has is his lower body. It's explosive. So knowing that he had to go through that, because there's still a question mark on JC this year. He came into the system where he was up an uphill battle because of the injuries, and it still remains that way. How much can he benefit from the way this offense is going, and how much do you think he can develop in this offense?
1: I think he can be one of the better, if not one of the best, right tackles in the NFL. I thought that when he was drafted. When they switched him over to left, I thought he had the skills to be able to develop over there. But I was happy that they moved him back to his natural position that he played at Alabama on the right side. That's just a big mauler side of the ball. And he's got good feet. I mean, at Alabama, when he got in trouble in pass protection, it wasn't because his feet were too slow and he got behind an edge rusher. It was that he overset. He set too far outside too fast, and the edge rusher came inside. Well, that's pretty easy to correct because you've got a guy with naturally good feet to start with. And so as long as he's healthy and as long as he has that fire in him, I think he's got the ability to develop into an outstanding player. The thing that I would hate to see, knowing what we know now, I mean, last year he dealt with a hip strain. We're finding out that he has had a strained pectoral muscle. There's things that he was dealing with. And you've got to give him a lot of credit for fighting through those injuries. But when it comes down to it, what he needs to do and the team needs to help him is to get fully healthy, like fully healthy, at some point, so that then he can do everything that he can do. Now, over the course of the season, you're going to be injured and everybody plays hurt, and I get that. But if he's got lingering actual injuries that the team doesn't allow him to heal before they throw him back into the fire, then they're never going to get the best out of him, and that would just be tragic, because I think J.C. Latham can be one of the best offensive linemen in the league. And then you've got Skoronski at left guard and Latham at right tackle, who are absolute anchors for the next decade for this team, and that would be a great building block, but he's got to be healthy.
22: Trevor, along those lines, Latham came into the league at 21, and the way NIL and combined with COVID has changed the average age, a lot of ways to win football games at the college levels have older, experienced guys, but you still have that crop of guys who are ready to get drafted because of the ceiling after just 3 years removed from high school. So you have Latham, who's still younger or at the same age as some college linemen typically are. So you still feel like there's so much room to grow. I noticed, too, the first three picks of their draft last year with Falk out of Auburn, Hill out of Texas, and, of course, Tate out of Ohio State, they're all 21. Are you looking at that more maybe than you used to, that – Let's see what they do as rookies, but let's also keep in mind they're young rookies.
1: They are young rookies, and I think a lot of it has to do, first of all, with if their body is really ready for the NFL. You know, if you come out early, some guys look the part, but their body isn't quite ready yet, and it'll take them a couple of years. We talk about, you know, like especially linemen, offensive linemen, about how they need to gain functional strength. They need a year or two in an NFL weight room in order to be fully ready to play. And some of that has to do with the fact that their body just isn't quite ready yet. Some guys, and I think Latham is one of these guys, physically is ready to go much earlier than other people. But other than that, it comes down to, Willie, I think, more what kind of system they played in college. And if you talk specifically about offensive line, when you're in a run and shoot or an air raid system like they used to run, a pure air raid like at Texas Tech under Mike Leach and things like that, you can be a great college lineman and not be prepared to play in the NFL at all because you're always in enough stance and you very rarely have to put your hand in the dirt and dig somebody out on third and one because you're throwing the ball on third and one in that kind of a system. And so you've got to learn how to use your body and learn new balance points once you get to the NFL. And that's a very difficult place to try to learn that. It's very similar with quarterbacks who in a system where they're running mostly RPOs and things like that, well, they're not necessarily prepared for what they'll have to learn in the NFL. And so I think with a guy like Latham at Alabama, I think that he had preparation to be able to come in and start fast in the NFL. I think the only thing that really held him back were, number one, injuries, which is not his fault because he's a hard worker, and number two, the fact that under Brian Callahan, they put him over at left tackle for a season and kind of slowed his development at right tackle.
14: Trevor, before we let you go, college question of the week. Thinking back a year ago, there was so much hype on Arch Manning with the curiosity of what he was going to look like. This year, I feel like he is like a sneaky candidate for, and I'm starting to see people write about this, a big jump from last year to this year. Do you buy into that?
1: Yes, and I think he's already made his jump, Willie. I think that last year he started slow. Part of it was him. Part of it was the guys around him. But down the stretch of the season, he may have been the best quarterback in the NFL. I mean, he ended up throwing 11 touchdowns to one interception, I think, to close out the season. And so I think he's already started to do that. And as long as the guys around him are you know, up to speed, then I think Arch will be one of those guys that is going to perform as expected. Now, he might not be the best quarterback in the SEC. It might be Trinidad Chambliss or Ole Miss. Either way, though, I think when you talk about Arch, you've got a guy that's already shown that he can grow as a quarterback because he did it last year. If he continues to do that this year, that is what will make Texas the team to beat nationally.
12: Trevor Mathage has been our guest on D-Mace, Vingen, and Donicky joins us every Tuesday. Trevor, as always, a pleasure. We'll catch up next week.
1: Great. Thanks, guys.
12: 615-737-1025. We'll get to your reaction coming up next. Again, that phone number, 615-737-1025. 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
25: I'm Fox 17 meteorologist Brett Luna. We'll keep about a 20 to 30% chance for a few showers and thunderstorms around through Friday, and then rain chances go up just a little bit more on Saturday. No severe weather is expected with any of this week. High temperatures will be in the lower 90s tomorrow, and we'll stay that way through the week.
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0: Mace, Vingan and Donick, 102.5, The Game. Two questions. One, is this Boyz II Men?
1: Yes.
0: Two, is Boyz II Men a boy band? I do not consider Boyz II Men a boy band. Yes, they are a band of boys slash men.
1: They're more of a group.
0: Yeah.
2: The interwebs told me they were a boy band. I looked it up to make sure.
0: I think the internet led you astray, my friend. I don't think Boyz II Men is a boy band.
3: I will recall those days when they burst on the scene. I don't think it was the teeny bopper.
1: No, it wasn't a boy band.
3: I think they were just a full-on legit
1: group
3: hit. Yeah,
0: boy bands, I think of NSYNC, Backstreet Boys, 98 Degrees, bands you've already played so far today.
3: This is a stretch, I think. A little bit of a stretch.
0: I think it's a stretch, Connor. Yeah. I think it's a stretch.
3: Even though Boyz is in the title of their group, I can see how
0: with
3: Connor
0: a Z,
3: got to.
0: With a Z.
3: Yes.
0: So, I mean, this is what happens when you have a 15-year-old.
1: Hey, but listen, he was
0: talking about boy bands.
1: He went, and that's what they told him. I said, a boy band. And they had Boyz II Men on there because they are a boy.
0: I mean, sort of. Technically, yes. Yeah. But when you're thinking about boy bands and the genre of boy bands, I don't think you put Boyz II Men in there. That's all I'm saying.
3: Yeah. I think it's a stretch at best.
2: I'm more upset that you insulted my age.
1: Oh, wow.
0: I wouldn't put like Blackstreet as a boy band either. So,
1: no.
0: I feel like with R&B groups, it's different. That's a different genre.
1: They're more groups than bands.
0: Right.
1: In our R&B world. It's more group than band.
2: So. There's no pleasing you people, is there?
0: No, I've enjoyed it.
1: I loved it.
0: I'm just saying. I didn't bring it up, Connor.
1: I didn't do it. That was this guy over here.
2: 15-year-old, huh?
0: I'm just saying. Some of our listeners may have been, that's not a boy band. So I'm just speaking for them.
2: I need a beer.
0: Are you old enough for that?
2: You've watched me drink beer.
0: That is true. Josh from White House said, what was Trevor's nickname? He said it twice, but I couldn't understand. Crime Dog is what he said.
1: Crime Dog.
0: Like McGruff.
1: It's a funny nickname.
0: McGruff the Crime Dog. Take a bite out of crime. Yes, you got to get the sound effect in there, too.
3: And I was trying to think back Trevor's career alongside of Fred McGriff, who was also...
1: Yes.
3: He's now a Hall of Famer, but he was the crime dog, right? Because his name sounded a lot like McGruff when those commercials were playing. Taking the bite out of crime.
1: Yes. You got to take a bite out of crime, man. You got to get that sound.
3: Right.
1: Every
3: because
1: time you bring it up.
3: Every time, it's just in your brain. It's imprinted.
1: Yes.
0: Gator Tim says, Boyz II Men were 14 through 17 when they started. I get that. They were boys. They became men. Hence the name of the group.
3: Right, here's another one. Was New Edition a boy band?
2: Absolutely.
3: I mean, they were.
1: I consider them more
3: but they
1: group.
3: Weren't like the teeny bopper.
0: I think they were an R&B group.
3: There's something about a teeny bopper boy band that's different than a New Edition or a Jackson 5.
1: Yeah.
3: There's something a little distinct. I don't know. Jackson
1: I would
3: Five,
1: say
3: I can't
1: Jackson
3: really speak
1: Five
3: on, because
1: that was more of a band to me. I would classify the Jackson Five as more of a band.
3: Yeah. I can't really speak to that because I can't remember them as
0: One Direction, clearly a boy band.
3: Right.
2: They may or may not be on this list.
0: BTS, clearly a boy band. Like I feel like R&B groups and boy bands are two separate genres. Yes, they are. The bands are comprised of boys, but it's two.
1: It's just different. I don't know.
2: Are we a boy band?
1: Yes, I guess.
0: Josh also says, thank you for the clarification on the nickname. Also, I have a music theme for you guys. Songs from bands that Joe Rexroad hates. That's very easy. Rexroad hates one word named post-grunge bands. He hates Creed and Fuel and Live. He hates all that stuff.
3: No, Live doesn't belong in that group.
2: How do you hate Live? Live is great.
3: Live was in there. Live was not post-grunge. Live was in the mix.
0: One texter says, I thought Trevor said Line Dog. I have texted Trevor to confirm the nickname, okay? So we can make sure we hear. One person suggests Menudo. Was Menudo a boy band?
3: Menudo is definitely a boy band.
2: I don't know what that is, so I guess I'm showing my youth.
3: They had a very brief moment in the sun.
0: Yes, 98 Degrees also in the text line. We did play 98 Degrees today. That's clear. One texter says, and here's an interesting, I think this texter makes a great point as we continue to take this show off the rails. Boy bands danced. I think that's very true.
1: Boyz II
2: Men danced.
1: Yes.
2: I've seen them in concert twice.
1: They weren't known for their dancing, though.
0: Motown Philly?
2: No, but they danced.
1: They danced in it, but we.
0: But it wasn't as choreographed as NSYNC and the Backstreet Boys.
1: But
0: and
1: they were not known for their dance. Right. Like, if you're talking about, okay, MC Hammer, I think he was that was a full-fledged band to me. It was like a rap band, that MC Hammer.
2: Okay.
1: When I think of, like, Boyz II Men or New Edition, even though they danced, they were not known for their dancing.
0: Also,
1: they were more vocal.
0: Also, R&B groups like Boyz II Men predated the phenomenon of boy bands. So we can't retroactively put them in that category. Mm. Boyz II Men existed before the term boy band existed.
1: Okay.
0: So that I rest my case. They're Boyz II Men is not a boy band.
2: But I played them on the air. You enjoyed it.
0: I did. One texter says the Beach Boys. The Beach Boys were not a boy band.
2: I don't think so.
0: No, we're not.
1: We're going way back.
3: New Kids on the Block, boys band.
0: Absolutely.
1: Boy band. Yeah, of course.
0: New Kids on the Block, absolutely.
1: But you,
3: and that was
1: you
3: before Boyz II Men.
1: But you made, I think, during that time, that was the big craze, boy band. Because even when, New Edition, those groups were out, they still were not considered boy bands because they had been out longer than, say, the other ones, NSYNC and all those other groups. So they were already classified as just a R&B group.
3: I also think that it used to be a little bit more of a negative connotation, the boy band. Mm-hmm. Almost like it's more the look than the talent. But if you look over the years, like a lot of these boy bands have had some legit talents.
1: But how many boy bands are still,
3: Harry Styles
1: are still going strong?
3: Well, the band may not be, but there's guys that have risen up to be
0: like
3: big
0: Harry
3: stars.
0: Styles. Harry Styles in One Justin Direction. Timberlake. Justin Timberlake.
1: Right. But boy bands just don't last long.
3: Usually not.
2: What tells me? What? It tells me I picked a good theme today.
3: You've provoked thought. This is good.
0: My ruling is Boyz II Men is not a boy band because Boyz II Men existed before the term boy band
3: was
0: something
3: not true. No,
0: we even said.
3: New Kids on the Block was before.
2: They were
3: Boyz
2: late
3: II
2: '80s.
1: No, yeah. New Kids on the
3: it
1: Block.
3: Was the '80s. '80s, late '80s. Oh yeah, oh yeah.
1: Was it late '80s? Yeah.
3: Motown Philly was. We just had you quiz me on this. It was,
1: yeah, it was
3: early
1: in the '90s.
3: Yeah, early '90s. Yeah.
0: Was the Jackson 5 a boy band?
3: See,
0: one texter
3: good,
0: wants
3: see,
0: to
3: that's,
0: know.
3: That's one that's up for debate. I think.
0: One texter says boy bands are 2000s and newer, and they don't play any instruments, only dance. Well, Boyz II Men didn't play instruments.
1: They
0: right?
1: played piano. One of the guys played piano, didn't he?
2: Boyz II Men.
1: Yeah.
2: No, they were a cappella. They only
1: I thought
2: sang.
1: One guy played a piano.
2: Well, they
1: played so
2: a lot
1: often.
2: Of instruments, but yeah. they weren't
3: like
2: known
3: New
2: for
3: Edition.
2: That.
3: They were yeah. they were all singers, dancers. Yes. Right? They were not the Jackson 5. The guys, one of the brothers
1: yeah,
3: had
1: they played
3: the
1: guitar.
3: Yeah,
0: but boy bands
3: I don't
0: grew.
3: Know how that worked.
0: Boy bands grew from the influence of Boyz II Men and similar groups.
3: One of the brothers
1: yeah,
3: had
1: they played
3: the
1: guitar.
3: Yeah, yeah.
0: But boy bands
3: I don't
0: grew.
3: Know how that worked.
0: Boy bands grew from the influence. Of Boyz II Men and similar groups. Mm. I'm not getting there. I'm not getting there. Let's go to

0: in seventh grade to Boys to Men, but not to a boy band. Like, I'm not out there trying to get, you know, some action to a boy band. It's a, no, it's the Boys to Men. Boys to Men were, I don't know, the standard, man. They set the standard. You can't call them. That's such an insult. It's a backhanded thing you're doing right here, and I don't like how you set it up. Like, that's not a good setup.
1: Thank you, Adam. Blame Connor.
2: Boy bands are great. He's hurt. I won't take that.
1: One texter says, boy bands are preconceived auditioned groups. A regular group comes together naturally.
3: Oh, you're right.
1: That is,
3: there
1: that
3: it
1: is.
3: Is
1: an
3: yes.
1: important distinction. Good point.
3: Point.
1: That is a very good important point. Distinction. Chad says, Adam needs a gavel. I mean, I already have a bell. Should I get a gavel? Should
2: I'm a speaker.
4: Should get I give, a, get yeah. a robe while you're at it.
1: Should I get a gavel? I don't know. Let us know. 615-737-1025. By the way, this entire segment was not supposed to be about boy bands. But I heard that, and I knew the theme. And I'm like, I'm going to say something because I am ruling. I don't have a gavel, but I will rule. Boys to Men, not a boy band. That's okay, Connor.
2: Disagree, but
1: well,
2: okay.
1: You've got more time. You've got another hour to redeem yourself. 615-737-1025. Coming up next, I want to talk about Robert Saleh because Derek and I had an interesting conversation today as we were watching Titans practice about Robert Saleh, and I thought it works perfectly with a clip I heard up in New York recently from WFAN about Saleh and Brian Daboll. So I want to bring this conversation to air coming up next. 615-737-1025. We'll also take your thoughts on boy bands. Why not? 615-737-1025. Willie Donick, Derek Mason, Adam Vingit, 1025 The Game.
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2: Good afternoon, I'm Connor New. The Tennessee Titans took the practice field again today for training camp in the second day of pads. In a pretty intense day of practice at that. A scuffle broke out in the team period between right tackle J.C. Latham and defensive tackle Jeffrey Simmons, which saw Simmons sent off to individual workouts for the remainder of the practice. Head coach Robert Saleh was asked about this altercation and how he will address it.
3: Our policy is if you throw a punch, you're ejected in the game. Same thing with practice. If you throw a punch, you're out of practice. But rather than going to the locker room, he went to the other fields. He still got his work in. So the projected reps and the work that he would have got in, he got in off to the side.
2: Other news and notes from Titans practice today as left tackle Dan Moore Jr. left early with an injury. Austin Deculus and Brandon Crenshaw Dixon rotated in at that left tackle position. Mitchell Trubisky threw three interceptions, almost had four. James Williams Sr. had a one-handed pick. Anthony Hill Jr. with two interceptions. And to cap things off, Cam Ward from 65 yards out with a bomb to Carnell Tate into the end zone. Elsewhere in the NFL, two big-time deals signed for cornerstone franchise pieces. Wide receiver Zay Flowers and the Baltimore Ravens have agreed to a four-year, $140 million extension, which includes $108 million guaranteed. And the Atlanta Falcons and running back Bijan Robinson have also agreed to an extension, 3 years worth up to $75 million, including $51 million of that being guaranteed, making him the highest-paid running back in NFL history. And tonight, right after DVD, join me for The Six. Parker Kelly joins the show to talk about Titans training camp, what went down today, and much, much more right here on The Six, starting at 6 p.m. right here on 102.5 The Game. For The Game Nashville Sports Network, I'm Connor New.
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6: D-Mace, Vingan and Donick, 102.5 The Game. Willie Donick, Derek Mason, Adam Vingan, and Connor Newt here with you. If you have more thoughts on boy bands, 615-737-1025. I ruled against Connor Newt. Connor Newt is in charge of the music today. The theme is boy bands. And he played Boys to Men. And I said, no, doesn't work. Boys to Men is not a boy band. Boys to Men is an R&B group. It's different. So let me know what you think, 615-737-1025. I know Connor is going to redeem himself this hour because he is a plucky young man. But today at Titans practice, the headlines, Jeffrey Simmons throws a punch, gets thrown out of practice. Cam Ward hooks up with Carnell Tate for a 60, 65-yard deep touchdown pass. If you're a Titans fan, you hope to see a lot more of that. Dan Moore left because of an undisclosed injury. No update on Dan Moore, although when he left the field, he did so under his own power. He did not appear to be in any like apparent serious pain. So I guess we'll find out more about Dan Moore's status tomorrow or Thursday. I think Saleh said we would find out more tomorrow. But we were all at practice today. And Derek, you and I were watching practice from the sideline. And you brought up something really interesting about Robert Saleh as we were watching him interact with all of the players before practice. And we will get to that point. But first, I want to play a clip I saw last week. Now, look, if you listen to sports talk radio, you know New York sports talk radio is a completely different beast. And the other day on WFAN's morning show, Boomer and Geo, Boomer Esiason, Greg Giannotti. Greg Giannotti was talking about Robert Saleh and how he'll do in his second chance as a head coach in the NFL here in Tennessee. I want to play the clip first, and then I want to get to what Derek said, because when Derek and I were having this conversation, Derek had not heard this clip. But I think it dovetails nicely into what we're going to discuss. So let's start, Connor, with the clip, from Greg Giannotti of WFAN on Robert Saleh.
7: I just don't understand why people think he's going to be a good head coach.
8: I
7: understand that the stink of the Jets is a thing, and when people leave the Jets, they seem to get better. But this guy was in over his head, and he came across as not a very bright person.
6: Wow.
7: It's true. I mean, I felt like he just didn't have the intellect to really run the team in the way that he needed to. I mean, he just did really stupid things, said really stupid things, was texting with Joe Beningo.
8: Yeah.
7: Like, how stupid do you have to be to
8: text? The whole thing with the house he was building.
7: Just did a lot of dumb things.
8: I don't know.
7: And then all of a sudden, he's now going to become
8: a genius.
7: Tom Landry because he left the Jets?
8: Maybe.
7: But he's got an offensive coordinator who also failed epically here in New York.
8: Sure did.
7: Was going to be great. I want that team to go right down the toilet.
6: Right down the toilet, Greg Giannotti says about the Tennessee Titans with Robert Saleh and Brian Daboll. But, Derek, when you brought up the point I'm going to have you bring up right now, you hadn't heard that clip from Greg Giannotti, but I think it just works really nicely. So why don't you tell our listeners what you told me as you were observing Robert Saleh at the beginning of practice today?
9: Yeah, first, I don't feel the way they feel about
6: it. Well, again, it's WFAN. Yeah. New York Sports Talk Radio is an entirely different
9: thing. Listen, their experience, whatever they experienced, it was their experience. But I do believe, and this is what I, convey to you, Adam, because you're watching this coach in his second term interact with everybody. And whatever happened in New York, he wants to be, so far removed from that, that he doesn't want to remember much of what went on, because I think a lot of it was out of his control. But I think a part of it too is, from what has come out is, it's almost like he sort of fed into it. He allowed whatever was being said to get to him personally. And, sometimes, the true us come out when things like that happens, meaning, you want to go interact with the person, in a sort of human way. And, a reporter or someone else may deem it as something else, but this is who you are. You want to confront the person. I think now what he's doing, he's playing the game the way the game should be played. I think he wants to be more personable. He wants to sort of go out of his way to make sure that, those moments in New York never show up again here in Nashville. And that's not a bad thing. It really isn't. So that's why when you have guys that have played for him, John Franklin Myers, you ask them questions like that. Like, is it different from the, from his first stint to his second stint? And a lot of times you don't want to hear, it's the same. You want to hear some differences, because if it's the same, it's going to fail, because it failed there. If you don't change anything, your second go around is going to fail again. But I think, at least from what was coming out of New York, what I'm seeing is a guy that has transformed himself, and he's playing the game, so to speak, that he needs to play to ingratiate himself with everybody, and he's hoping that the talent on the field sort of take care of it, what it needs to take care of, and all of it can work out the way he wants it to.
6: What I said to you, Derek, is, after you told me that earlier today, is it sounds like what you're observing is Robert Saleh perhaps smoothing some of his rough edges. Like, I want to be myself. I want to be my authentic self, but I was my authentic self in New York, and I failed, and I was skewered because of it. So although I'm coming to a new market, a market with less intense pressure,
10: I'm like, as you said, I'm going to play the game a little bit more. I'm going maybe do some things I wouldn't normally do. That was your overall point to me.
9: Yeah, and there's nothing wrong with that. Again, I think you summed it up perfectly. It's refining the edges. Because listen, if you want to, two things is going to keep you in this league, and one obviously is your production, but then also you got to play the game the way the game is played on all levels. I'm not just talking about, you know, as a player, but as a coach and as in management. You know, there's a way that you go about your business. And if you don't, then you're going to find yourself not getting as many chances. But, you know, if you do and you're winning, you stay in that position for a long time. So I think he just wants to, you know, that whole New York thing. I think I would love to see him succeed because that New York situation, we've seen it break players. It can break coaches too. So him getting a second opportunity here speaks volumes of what they saw in the interviews.
10: One texter says, I definitely hope they beat the Jets now 67-3. But Willie, I'm curious for your opinion on what Derek and I discussed. Plus, I know that our interactions are viewings of Robert Saleh have been relatively limited. We have not seen him in a game setting yet as head coach of the Tennessee Titans. But I'd be curious for your observations of Saleh as a head coach from what you've been able to see so far.
11: So far, so good. I do buy into, I think he has the demeanor of a head coach. And I watched a lot of the stuff go down in New York. They were the Hard Knocks for a year. You got to see him day in and day out. He said some weird things, but that's what coaches have to find every day in those meetings. They're coming in with ideas. How do I grab my 53 guys or however many are in a camp right at the time? And not everybody responds to the same thing. You can't be boring. You got to come up with creative ways. And it is a lot of times the straight up bumper sticker stuff, right? Fast and violent, you know, whatever, all these things, right? You pound those themes home, and that's how you talk to your team. And if it goes bad, there's almost nothing you can do when you're in New York. The Giants and Jets, we know the story. They've struggled perpetually for most of their existence. There's just been blips, right? But really, I watched them a lot when I grew up in New York. The Giants have had more success, but they're pretty far removed from sustained success. It's been a while since they had. So there's a lot of angry football fans that those sports talk shows, the nature of it, that's who they're catering to. They're not catering to whether they think Robert Saleh or Brian Daboll are good guys. They're going to obliterate you when you lose. It is always going to be on the coach. And like Derek said, this is the thing that I'm curious about with Saleh. If he's learned lessons of how to handle the media, because you cannot win the battle with the New York media. You cannot. Especially if they know that you're texting somebody and trying to massage them. Like, that's like blood in the water, especially if the team isn't doing very well. And I do wonder how ownership reflects on that when the crowd turns on you some and the team is spinning. It's awfully hard to overcome that. Now, when he says in that clip, he did so many dumb things. Is he talking about dumb things with the media, or is he talking about, hey, here's a play in this game in the third quarter. I don't know what he's thinking here. I'm sure they had some of that. But when you're losing, that happens all the time.
9: Yeah.
11: Zach Wilson was his quarterback. Zach Wilson was his quarterback. He's a terrible –
10: I say this all the time. Tim Boyle started regular season NFL games for Robert Saleh. Remember watching Tim Boyle in Titans preseason games and be like, man, this guy stinks. Imagine starting him in an actual football game with meaningful stakes.
11: Right. And here's what Saleh has going for him here. So far, he's not putting any crazy expectations on there. The expectations, I think, are fairly low around the league. I think the crowd, the fans will be patient. They're not expecting them to make the playoffs this year. And they're succeeding a staff that had the worst reputation in their own right. That plays into his benefit, I think, because And I think I feel like it feels better so far. The response. Now, they haven't lost a game yet. Mm-hmm. They haven't had stuff go awry yet. It's super, super early. But I think so far I'm liking what I see. I'm liking what I see.
9: The old adage is what? You don't want to be the guy after the guy. But I think in this situation, you do want to be the guy after the guy, because the guy that was in this seat last year did a horrible job. So anything, everybody's optimistic, you know, when the next guy comes in, because they feel in their mind, it can't be as bad as what we saw last year.
10: One thing Robert Saleh is going to do differently, he made this clear even before he was hired by the Tennessee Titans. He's going to call the plays as the head coach, the defensive plays, as the head coach. He did not do that in New York, and after the fact, he regretted not calling the defensive plays. I think he said it just, he didn't feel like he was really in the game when he wasn't calling the plays. So he's going to call the plays. So there's something different, something he learned from his first experience. He's going to call the defensive plays as head coach of the Titans. And Saleh would certainly admit, I'm not sure he has publicly admitted this, but I'm sure he would admit now that he was too hyper-focused on the outside noise in New York. And as Willie said, it's tough to block out the noise of the New York media in any sport, not just football. So I do wonder how he goes about doing that this time. Look, we're a much different market in terms of size than New York. We're not as cutthroat as New York or demeaning as New York. But even then, there are going to be people who will be critical of Robert Saleh in this town. I wonder if he handles it a little bit better. I seem to recall a story about how he was obsessed with finding leaks in the Jets building. Mm-hmm. Hopefully he leaves that in New York and doesn't try to do that here if a story comes out that he doesn't like.
9: Yeah, he's going to – the thing about it here, what makes it different, obviously, listen, New York media is unlike any other media.
10: Yes.
9: But in this small echo chamber here in Nashville, it can get very loud.
11: Oh, yeah.
9: It can get very loud.
11: It's a different type.
9: Exactly.
11: It can
9: be different.
11: Loud.
9: Exactly. It can get loud. So you just hope that the experience he had in New York helps him with the experience here, because yes, it's not New York, but it still gets loud and they still write about things that you do or don't do. And eventually these questions will be asked to you during a press conference.
11: From a sheer echo chamber, as you put it, that's a good point. Remember, it was Brian Callahan's second year as the coach, where on the opening day, the whole thing about he didn't know the rules and the clock management, like that was a second-year head coach. But it's like overnight, that echo chamber took his credibility from, hey, we're not sure yet, to this isn't the guy.
9: Mm-hmm.
11: This is the guy that needs to be on the hot seat. Like that was overnight. That's the Nashville media. That's not the New York media.
10: 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Marshall, thank you for calling and waiting. Go ahead.
12: Yes, thanks for taking my call, guys. You guys are at practice, every day for however long it's been. I think, what are we on, day two, day three? But anyway, I'm just hoping maybe you could explain to me and just kind of put it into words the differences that you notice between the way Coach Saleh is running practices versus the way Coach Callahan ran the practices. And I'll hang up and listen.
10: Thank you, Marshall. You guys have been to more practices than me, so I'll let you handle that one.
9: I think that's a better question. You know, that's something that we would ask the players, because they're truly not from the outside looking in. We're on the far outside looking in. It seems like things are moving at a different pace. But again, I mean, we said the same thing about Callahan, that things were moving a little bit different. And, you know, you saw what happened, while he was his short tenure here. Things do feel a little different. But I'm not sure yet how much different. Like, and I'm sure they changed some, you know, things that they may do earlier than what they did last year.
11: D-Mace, they don't do this. Is a little thing, but
9: well, the buzzer thing, they don't do that. But I don't know if they did that last year.
11: And they don't do the stop in the middle of the team stuff to have the kicker come in, and kick some pressure field goals. So they do special teams a little bit differently.
9: Yeah, so everything is this quick.
11: I don't notice anything big difference.
10: No. And the music is awful. You should talk, Mr. Boys to Men Boy Band over there. No, I'm kidding.
13: It's good music.
10: I didn't mind the music today.
9: No, I mean, the music is fine.
11: I wouldn't mind, like, a little bit more shake it up from day to day. Just like,
9: but they got to get the speakers on cue, you know.
11: Yeah, they had an echo thing where we were standing. We were hearing a reverberation
9: of the music on the other side. Yeah. So it was a little bit off.
10: 615-737-1025. We'll take your thoughts on Robert Saleh at the beginning of Titans training camp. 615-737-1025. Coming up next, friend of the show, Connor Orr of Sports Illustrated. He does this every year. He predicts every single NFL game of the season, win, loss. He doesn't do the score. He was pretty close on the Tennessee Titans a year ago. We will reveal his prediction for the Titans this season and how y'all would feel if it comes true. 615-737-1025. Willie Donick, Derek Mason, Adam Vingan, 1025 The Game.
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14: I'm Fox 17 meteorologist Brett Luna. We'll keep about a 20 to 30% chance for a few showers and thunderstorms around through Friday, and then rain chances go up just a little bit more on Saturday. No severe weather is expected with any of this week. High temperatures will be in the lower 90s tomorrow, and we'll stay that way through the week.
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10: D-Mace, Vingen and Donick, 102.5 The Game. Willie Donick, Derek Mason, Adam Vingen here with you. 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
10: Yes.
11: Good podcast.
10: Does this exercise every training camp. He predicts the outcomes of every single NFL game. Now, he doesn't do the scores, but he does the wins and losses. So earlier today, Connor Orr published his predictions for every NFL team this season. Now, before I reveal his prediction for the Titans, I do want to make one thing clear. Last year, when Orr did this exercise, he had the Titans going 4-13, so he was one win off, but he correctly predicted the Titans' pre-bye week record at 1-8, including the only win at Arizona. So what actually happened is what Connor Orr predicted last year doing this exercise. And some of you may say, well, how hard can that be? The Titans were supposed to be bad. I think it's pretty impressive that he had them at 1-8 with the only win coming at Arizona. And
11: so he was ready to predict about the running back who dropped the ball just side of the goal line and the fluky bounce that banged around and got Tyler Lockett his only touchdown.
9: Yes.
11: That was pretty good predicting.
10: Yes, absolutely. So, this season, Connor Orr predicts the Tennessee Titans will go 6-11. He has them at 6-11. Now, if you're wondering how those six wins come about, he has the Titans starting 0-2. With losses to the Jets and the Eagles, and ooh, by the way, if Robert Saleh loses,
9: he can't lose to the Jets.
10: Oh my God, if that happens, if the Jets beat the Titans,
9: yes.
10: We're just gonna have open phone lines for 3 hours the day after Man. Week one. But Orr has the Titans starting 0-2, losing to the Jets and the Eagles. He has the Titans winning at New York in the Brian Day Bowl. See what I did there.
11: Did he use that term, or was that yours?
10: That's an Adam Vingen special.
11: Okay.
10: So he has them beating the Giants, losing in weeks 4 and 5 to Baltimore and Houston before winning consecutive games against Indianapolis and Cleveland. So here is what Connor Orr wrote about his prediction for the Titans. Again, 6-11. Quote, the Titans have what may be the most difficult offensive line to get excited about in the NFL. The defense is vastly improved, and a star-studded coaching staff is taking the reins in year two of the Cam Ward experiment, with number 4 pick Carnell Tate added to the fold offensively. I have the Titans starting the season 0-2 before winning the very high-octane Brian Daboll Bowl. See, he called it the Daboll Bowl. I called it the Daboll. The Brian Daboll Bowl at MetLife Stadium, which propels the team to victories over both Indianapolis and Cleveland before the bye week. I like the Titans to improve in the short term because I believe Daboll will put some guardrails on Ward, and with a clear intention to improve Ward's receiving room and intermediate targets, at least slightly raise the floor for a quarterback whose accuracy numbers, efficiency numbers, and blitz success were downright concerning a year ago. Daboll has had a successful track record with bigger framed mobile quarterbacks who aren't afraid to leave the pocket, and his ability to use that threat as a catalyst to create mismatches is one of Daboll's greatest strengths. So let me ask all of you this at 615-737-1025, and then of course I will ask Willie and Derek for their thoughts. If this comes to pass, if Connor Orr is Nostradamus and the Tennessee Titans go 6-11, maybe they win different games than Orr predicted. By the way, the wins he has, week 3 at New York, week 6 at Indianapolis, week 7 versus Cleveland, week 10 versus Jacksonville, week 13 versus Washington, and week 17 versus Pittsburgh. Those are the 6 wins he has on the schedule. But let's not look at the specific games. Mm-hmm. If the Titans go 6-11, one, would we accept that? And two, what would that mean? What does that look like? For example, if the Titans go 6-11, does that solidify Cam Ward as a viable starting quarterback? Willie, if the Titans go 6-11, as Orr projects, what does that mean?
11: I think it could be a tangible first step. I think you could walk away and say, hey, we doubled our win total. That's something. And it would set the stage, I think, for higher expectations the following year, which is the first year of the new stadium. I think, as we've all said, it's how it looks. It's not necessarily who you beat. But I do wonder, when you listen to the week-to-week schedule, does it end up being something that doesn't amount to as much as last year, where it was a tough schedule? I still think that might be the best thing they have going for them, is they're due to have some more breaks. Like, they caught a really difficult schedule for a last-place team last year.
9: Yeah, they did. I think you could look at it in a few different ways. I think first, people would look at it as, okay, from a record standpoint, they showed improvement. They doubled their win total from the previous year. I think that's where, you know, if you do a tally of, you know, what people think the Titans record would be, it'd probably end up somewhere around 5 to 7 or 8 games.
10: I think the over under in Vegas is 6.5.
9: So yeah, so about 6 games. So people will look at it from that standpoint. Well, they doubled the win total from last year. So that shows the development. But then it also goes to, you know, what Willie mentioned. How does it look? You know, is the quarterback showing improvement? Are they winning because of the quarterback, or are they winning despite the quarterback? How has the offensive line gotten? So there are a lot of other variables within, you know, this season. And to just say, well, you know, 6-11, that's a true assessment of what this team is, and that's all we need to see. No, that's a part of it. You know, I want to see the inner workings. Is Cam getting better? Is the offensive line getting better? Did they have injuries? There are a lot of other factors that goes along with this, but I think just from a pure fan standpoint, if Cam Ward's development matches or exceed a little of what the 6-11 record says, I think fans will be optimistic. It's how they look in those 11 losses, you know, because you can win 6 games, but if you just are awful in those 11, I mean, again, is that development? Are your team making the progression it needs to make to be a better team once you open up that stadium? So there are several different ways to look at it.
11: I think, too, are they in the game more?
9: Yeah.
11: How do they stand up to, you know, the teams in their division? If they're losing and they go 6-11, are they battling? Are they in the game deep into the fourth quarter? I think they had a surprising amount of good starts early last year, but they couldn't sustain it throughout the game, and they wilted some. I want to see if they can stand. Are they better from a depth perception or perspective to be able to, you know, look like they belong with the bigger guys or getting closer to the bigger dogs?
9: And also, how are they doing within their own division? Mm-hmm. Because how many of those games are division games?
10: Let's count. All right. Orr has the Titans losing week 5 to Houston, so that's 0-1, beating Indianapolis 1-1, beating Jacksonville 2-1, losing at Jacksonville 2-2, losing to Indianapolis, losing to Houston, so 2-4 in the division.
9: 2-4 in the division. Okay, I mean, you know, again, if because ultimately, you know, the division games are the important games. And even if you go 500 in your other games, if you win your division, if you can beat every team twice in your division, you're good. And you just win half of the games outside of the division. So, you know, going 2-4 in the division?
10: 2-4.
9: I mean, that's progress because they only won one division game last year, did they? Or did they not win a division
10: game? I want to say they've won two or three division games total over the past
9: two or three years.
11: They did not win a game in the division.
9: Exactly.
11: Last year,
9: so
11: right?
9: Winning two games in a division, that is making progress because ultimately you want to win your division first and foremost, I think.
10: If you're curious, Orr's order of finish in the AFC South. Houston at 13-4, Jacksonville at 9-8. Congratulations, Titans fans! You're not finishing in last place at 6-11, or also has the Colts going 6-11. But I guess virtue of some sort of tiebreaker, the Colts finishing last in the AFC South. So Houston at 13-4, Jacksonville at 9-8, Tennessee at 6-11, Indianapolis at 6-11.
11: So just for a couple of examples, like within the division, I would like to see less games like. We saw at Indy last year.
9: Yeah.
11: Game was over.
9: Blowout. Yeah.
11: And it was before the wheels fell off for the Colts. The Colts were kind of on a roll at that point. That was week eight. But it was just, it was a mismatch.
9: Yeah.
11: Right? The games against Houston.
9: Mismatches.
11: Didn't score at Houston. That was the, you know, the reaction by Cam after the game to set them at 0-4. But that was men against boys. Mm-hmm. Like, come on. And then it wasn't a whole lot better. The rematch, even though the score was closer, it was just a struggle all game long. They lost 25-3 against Jacksonville, then 41-7. Like I want to see them. You want to be able to really be a tough out in your division if you're not going to be a good team. Let's take for a given right now that they aren't a great team. Can they look like they're getting closer to the top teams in the division?
10: Let's go to Tristan on our phone line. Tristan, thank you for calling and waiting. Go ahead.
0: Okay, I think the Titans will go 2-15. I don't think Robert Saleh is that great of a head coach. If you look at his record with New York Jets, he was 7-10, and the last year they got fired, he was. They just fired him, like, after two wins, basically. And I think Cam Ward is an athlete on the field, not a real quarterback like C.J. Carr at Notre Dame or some of the other quarterbacks that will be coming out soon, like Arch Manning.
10: Thank you, Tristan.
9: Thank you, Tristan.
10: All right. 2-15 from Tristan. But let me...
11: And looking for another quarterback he's implying, I guess?
10: Yes.
11: I mean, I would... If they go 2-15, I can see the discussion at least coming up. I hope it doesn't get to that.
10: Brett says it all depends on Cam Ward, but I don't think that defense loses to the Jets. 7-10 or 8-9. If they are 6-11 and Ward is benched in week 11, no bueno. Well, let me ask you this, because you are absolutely right. 6-11, not a good season, but a vast improvement from the past couple of seasons. That would be the same amount of wins the Titans have had over the past two seasons combined. Mm-hmm. So. Can the Titans win six games in spite of Cam Ward? Like to me, if Cam Ward flames out and we learn that Cam Ward isn't going to be a franchise quarterback, I don't think they're winning six games.
9: No.
10: They're winning two games like Tristan suggested. So I'm just wondering, that number six, it's not a big number, but do you think the Titans can win six games without Cam Ward showing improvement?
9: They can. I don't think at least I don't think they can, because, you know, this whole coaching staff was hired to, you know, get the quarterback in a position where he's developing as the team is developing. And if he's not developing, you can't, unless you bench him, and I don't think they're going to do that, but you can't go 6-11 necessarily and your quarterback just playing horrible. I mean, he played pretty good in the second half, and they looked a lot better. So if you're saying he's going to come into the season and play like he did the first half of the season, That's the only way they don't win six games. I mean, if he plays that way the whole season, they won't even reach six games. They'd be another two or three win team.
10: 615-737-1025. Connor Orr of Sports Illustrated, every summer at the start of training camp, he predicts the outcomes of every single NFL game. He has the Tennessee Titans going 6-11 this season, starting 0-2 and 1-4, then winning consecutive games to get up to 3-4, 3-5 before the bye week. One, would you accept that as a Titans fan after 2-3-14 seasons in a row? Would you accept a 6-11 season? What would that mean? Would that mean Cam Ward is clearly a viable starter in the NFL? You tell us. 615-737-1025. We'll take your reaction and wrap up the show coming up next. Willie Donick, Derek Mason, Adam Vingan, 1025 The Game.
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23: Every little thing I do never seems enough for you. You don't want.
10: Svingin' and Donick, 102.5. The Game, Willie Donick, Derek Mason, Adam Vingan here with you. Wrapping up Boy Band Tuesday on the program. Excellent job, Connor, even though I did give you grief for your Boys to Men edition. But now you've learned something today, and you'll take that with you to the six coming up at the top of the hour. What's on the docket today?
11: Will there be more boy bands?
10: Yes.
11: Or in the six?
4: That could be negotiated, for sure. Okay. Parker Kelly's going to join the program. We're going to talk Titans camp. He was out there today. I'm sure
10: you guys
4: saw him. So we're
10: it's hard to miss Parker Kelly. He's a tall kid.
4: He's a tall fella. We'll talk a lot about the skirmish, a lot about what happened, a lot about Carnell Tate. Did that play that he had today, does that show you that he can truly be a contender or a contributor on this offense? So a lot to talk about in the next hour.
10: All right, so don't touch that dial after we get off the air here in a few minutes. Connor Newt and Parker Kelly will have the six coming up at the top of the hour. One texter says, unpopular opinion. Given the bleep show that was last season, I don't think we can count it against Ward. We have to give him at least, in all caps, two more years to develop. I need to see progress, but much better than 6-11 for Ward is unrealistic. Patience is a virtue in this situation. I hear what you're saying, Texter, and I understand why you think it's an unpopular opinion. The problem is we have seen recently, last season, 2 year two quarterbacks help their teams make significant improvements. Caleb Williams and most importantly, or most notably, Drake May. So I hear the point, but there's not going to be that patience. Titans fans are going to want Cam Ward to make a Caleb Williams, Drake May-esque year two leap. I think asking Cam Ward to be the runner-up for the MVP award, which I think Drake May was this past season, that is unrealistic, that I will say. But patience, you know how it is in this league, especially with quarterbacks, patience is not a virtue in these situations.
9: No, patience isn't preached in the NFL. You know, used to, though, in the olden days, yes. But in this era of football, and I think this era of just sports period, I think patience is fleeting. You know, especially if your team hasn't been winning. I think people would be more patient if this team was showing progress over the last couple of years. But this team hasn't shown progress. They've regressed as a team. And then you add in a young quarterback. And if he's not progressing, and it may not all be his fault. But, you know, the fans are looking at it from the standpoint of, we've been losing for so long. If you're not winning, you know, ASAP, then it's hard for us to buy in. So, patience, you wish they would show up, but people are not going to show patience.
11: I also think the perception can be different, even if the one loss record isn't way, way better. And last year, they came out of the gate. Now, look, here are the four teams they played out of the gate. Denver, pretty darn good team at the end of the year. The Rams, really good team by the end of the year. Indianapolis, they played twice in the first 8 weeks. That was a really good team at that time. And then, of course, they lost their quarterback and it all went to...
10: The Titans did not catch the Colts.
11: They caught the best version of the Colts.
10: Correct.
11: And they got destroyed in both games. And then at Houston turned into a pretty solid team.
9: Mm-hmm. Playoff team.
10: So great defense.
11: They went 0-4 and really didn't get close to winning any of the games. And at that time, I don't know that anybody realized how good Denver was or realized how good the Colts were going to be in the first half of the season. But I guess how much confidence did they lose? How much cachet with the fans did they lose? I would say a lot, right? That took its toll early. And then they finally won a game, which was very fluky, against Arizona, and they came back against a bad Raider team and just laid a big egg. And that's when they fired the coach, right?
9: Yes.
11: So after 6 weeks, it could not have gone worse. They need a better start. Their record doesn't have to be way different than 1-5. Maybe it's 2-4. But if you're playing better, your team looks better, then that can help a lot. Do you agree with that? Like they were just everything. There was just nothing to cling to.
9: Yeah, I think the first game of the season last year sort of gave them a sense of, because remember, that was a tight game. All of basically the whole game.
10: Which one?
9: Denver with the Titans of Denver. That was pretty much a tough game. A tight game.
10: And a tough game.
9: But then after that, you get blown out by the Rams. You get blown out by Indianapolis. You get blown out by Houston. So that game that you had in Denver no longer look as good as it did because of the three losses after that.
11: And in that game, Callahan lost
9: exactly
11: it with all the, hey, he should have challenged the play in bounds. He didn't know the rule. Mm-hmm. All of that stuff and the shaky game management at the end of the first half. And then in the second half when they had a chance to kick a field goal and tie it or take the lead. I can't remember what it was. I think it was to take the lead, right? Where they, the quarterback on Netflix said, hey, we're going to run it here. No, we're not. I want to throw.
9: And then they show a sack.
11: Okay, whatever you do, don't take a sack. Sack. You know, that killed, even though that was a close game and it should have been somewhat encouraging, that wasn't the theme that Monday.
9: Exactly. But then subsequently after that, you get blown out 3 weeks in a row and then you win a fluky game and then you lose to a team that may been as bad as you, you know, in the Las Vegas Raiders. So, you know, I think a lot of this has to do with how this team look and how Cam is performing within. Because we look at it and we say, well, from the players that they added alone, that should make this team a better, you know, out, you know, during the week compared to what it was last year. And if the quarterback can develop the way, you know, we need him to, then with the addition of the players that they brought in, this should be a better team this upcoming season.
10: One texter says, the more I think about it, if Cam is less than 500, he's playing for his job because this league is about the Benjamins.
9: You know, I would say, I will say this, that if Cam isn't, if he doesn't play at least the way he played in the second half, I'm not saying they're going to be looking to replace, but I think that does sort of get the ball rolling on, okay, what is our next course of action if, you know, the next season? Because essentially I think, you know, that's what Carolina had to think about with Bryce Young. Mm-hmm. You know, in the next following year, if this continues to look bad, what do we do next? You know, and then in his defense, he came out, he played a lot better. He led him to a playoff. So I do think if Cam doesn't come out the way he finished the season, if he doesn't play that way at all next year, I think there would have to be some talks on, okay, what if? But I think that's what any organization that drafts a quarterback first overall and you're not seeing a progression in the first 2 years that you need to see. I think you would have to ask yourself that question.
10: We did get our first college football poll of the season, the AFCA coaches poll earlier today. Ohio State, the runaway at number one, top five, Ohio State. One, Oregon, two, Georgia, three, Texas, four, Notre Dame, five. The SEC had nine teams in the initial coaches poll, including half of the top 10. The Big Ten had eight teams in the poll. So take that, Big Ten. I know you guys discussed this among yourselves. I'm being facetious. I know Nick Saban. I heard Nick Saban, I think this was during SEC Media Day, say, well, you know, The depth of our conference is so much better. I mean, come on. Nick Saban, take that, Nick Saban, put him in a time machine, send him back 10 years and show him what he said. I think 10 years ago, Nick Saban would have kicked present-day Nick Saban right in the crown jewels if he heard him say, well, the depth of the conference is better.
11: It is. Oh, I agree with Coach Saban.
9: Nobody cares about the depth. This is a new conversation now.
10: No one cares.
9: Exactly.
10: It's called moving the goalposts.
9: Absolutely. Thank you, Adam. Now all of a sudden, people want to talk about the depth of the conference. Nobody ever talked about the depth of the conference. Nobody.
10: Like when the SEC
11: All right.
10: What, how many? Hold, like, hold it, yes.
9: Remember when the SEC could probably only go three teams
11: Look,
9: deep?
11: I this is only temporary. Okay, not winning the championships, but. What is all? It's always been better. The depth has always been better in the SEC. It's just they're in a lull at the top right now. Let's look at the schedule for Notre Dame. Okay, Notre Dame is going to be in everybody's preseason bowl top five, right?
10: Mm-hmm.
11: Wisconsin, yes. Rice, Michigan State, bad year last year. Purdue, North Carolina. With coach by Bill Belichick, Stanford, BYU at BYU, semi tough game there. Navy, Miami at Miami. It says versus Miami. I don't know if that's a neutral site. Maybe it's. I think it's a home game.
9: Notre Dame ain't got no conference.
11: Right. Boston College, SMU, Syracuse. I mean that is a. It says versus Miami. I don't know if that's a neutral site. Maybe it's. I think it's a home game.
9: Notre Dame ain't got no conference.
11: Right. Boston College, SMU, Syracuse. I mean, that is a soft schedule.
9: But they're in

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1: 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No Titans practice tomorrow, so, or at least not open to the media. 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We'll get into it all tomorrow at 3 o'clock, but stay tuned for The Six with Connor Newt and Parker Kelly coming up next.
2: Be loved, love on your people. 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
9: Good afternoon, I'm Connor New. The Tennessee Titans took the practice field again today for training camp in the second day of pads. In a pretty intense day of practice at that. A scuffle broke out in the team period between right tackle J.C. Latham and defensive tackle Jeffrey Simmons, which saw Simmons sent off to individual workouts for the remainder of the practice. Head coach Robert Saleh was asked about this altercation and how he will address it.
10: Our policy is if you throw a punch, you're ejected in the game. Same thing with practice. If you throw a punch, you're out of practice. But rather than going to the locker room, he went to the other fields. He still got his work in. So the projected reps and the work that he would have got in, he got in off to the side.
9: Other news and notes from Titans practice today as left tackle Dan Moore Jr. left early with an injury. Austin Deculus and Brandon Crenshaw Dixon rotated in at that left tackle position. Mitchell Trubisky threw 3 interceptions, almost had 4. James Williams Sr. had a one-handed pick. Anthony Hill Jr. with 2 interceptions. And to cap things off, Cam Ward from 65 yards out with a bomb to Carnell Tate into the end zone. Elsewhere in the NFL, 2 big-time deals signed for cornerstone franchise pieces. Wide receiver Zay Flowers and the Baltimore Ravens have agreed to a 4-year, $140 million extension, which includes $108 million guaranteed. And the Atlanta Falcons and running back Bijan Robinson have also agreed to an extension, 3 years worth up to $75 million, including $51 million of that being guaranteed, making him the highest paid running back in NFL history. And tonight, right after DVD, join me for The Six. Parker Kelly joins the show to talk about Titans training camp, what went down today, and much

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0: Live and in living color in Nashville, Tennessee, this is The 6. Hi, everyone. Connor Newt, Sunshine, Parker Kelly here with you, broadcasting from the Busy Bee Plumbing, Heating, and Air Conditioning Game Nashville Studios, home of the $99 yearly Beehive membership, where the buzz is always about great service. Fun show planned for you today. Going to talk Titans, as always. Believe that's quite literally the only thing we've talked about on this program, which is great. But Parker Kelly, out there at Titans training camp today, how goes it, sir? Or does it go? I hear myself. I don't hear him. I hope he's doing all right. He's got a busy day ahead of him. Obviously, being at practice today, being out there at practice, he's got the air raid going on. You can turn whatever he's got going on down there. I don't need to hear myself twice. But it's okay. I am here with you. And while we effort to get Parker, we'll set something up for him. We'll set up how practice turned out. Obviously, a pretty eventful day at Tennessee Titans practice. Some good, some bad, and ultimately WrestleMania happened, it seems like. J.C. Latham and Jeffrey Simmons got into it in practice. Obviously, a skirmish between the two. Looks like it started with Jeffrey Simmons getting in the face of Austin Schlotman. Latham jumps in there, shoves him to the ground, knocks off his helmet, and then a punch thrown by Jeffrey Simmons. Results in a big skirmish. Jeffrey Simmons is eliminated from practice. He is off, tossed to the side on the side practice field, to subjected to individual work. Do we have Parker?
8: Sit there, shoves the ground, knocks off.
0: No, just me. Okay. Anyways, Robert Saleh was asked about this after practice, what he had to say about how he handled the situation with Jeffrey Simmons. He alluded to the fact that a punch is thrown, you're kicked out of a real game, therefore you are kicked out of a real practice. He still got the reps in that he would have gotten in practice, just in individual work. And I love it. I can honestly say that I love everything about what he did there, because it shows accountability. The last coach that you had in here had no accountability whatsoever. This happened 2 years ago, remember? Jeffrey Simmons got into a fight, believe it might have been with Latham in his rookie year. And guess what Brian Callahan did? Patted him on the ass and said, good job, buddy. Just don't do that again. Didn't toss him out of practice. And it was at that moment a lot of us knew that Brian Callahan wasn't going to be the coach here for a while. Or not for a while, but after it was done. Big Joe, I believe, was the one who proclaimed it that day, that this guy doesn't have it. I was willing to give him a little bit more time, and it was revealed to me that that burned me pretty badly. But this shows me something. The accountability that Robert Saleh showed today in holding his players accountable. It wasn't just Jeffrey Simmons, who was subjected off to the sideline to do some individual work. And I believe we have Parker Kelly here to talk a little bit about this with us. Parker, if you're there,
9: Parker, if you're there,
0: what was your account of the skirmish that went on today between Jeffrey Simmons and J.C. Latham.
7: Well, first of all, let me make sure that you can hear me.
0: Well, I can hear a lot of echoing, and to use George Plaster terminology, you sound like you're in Siberia. So,
7: let me try something else.
0: Okay. I'll just continue talking about Jeffrey Simmons then. So, Jake, if we have, I know you're busy back there, but if we have that clip ready of Robert Saleh talking about how he handled the punishment for Jeffrey Simmons and the skirmish, I would love to hear that. Here is what Robert Saleh had to say about Jeffrey Simmons' skirmish with J.C. Latham and how he handled it after practice.
9: That's always you. Jeff, our O-line and D-line, we want them playing with all shoes. But we want them to toe the line. We want them to toe the line and be nats and punch out. We just got to learn how to draw the line and not give the penalty. And we're always going to toe the line of violence. We're always going to toe the line of being aggressive and
0: violence again.
9: It's just the nature of who we're going to be. But we've got to be disciplined enough to make sure that we always find our way back to the huddle without giving the other team freebies.
0: I apologize if you couldn't hear that. That was Robert Saleh talking about how he handled the situation between J.C. Latham and Jeffrey Simmons. We're in kind of a four-corner stall here, folks. I apologize. Bear with me. Don't go anywhere. We'll still have some good Titans talk. But Jeffrey Simmons, the situation between him and J.C. Latham, I would like to chalk that up as a one-off. They go at it all the time in practice. I promise you. I see it. It's out there. Those two beef back and forth. And I respect it. Because honestly, you're going to see the skirmishes. You're going to see the dedication to the game. But I really like what Robert Saleh did today. I really liked the fact that he held Simmons accountable, held him in check, and told him, look, we understand you're the leader of this team. We understand that you are the driving force of this franchise. You're the face of the franchise. That doesn't mean you're above the law. And if a game says that if you throw a punch out, you're gone, guess what? I say, if you throw a punch out in our practice, you're gone. And it was with about an hour left in practice as well. So that's a good hour of team reps that Jeffrey Simmons missed because he couldn't keep his hands to himself. So I really respect what Robert Saleh did today. Elsewhere in practice, you had some good moments, some bad moments for some quarterbacks. Mitchell Trubisky picked off three times today. One by James Williams, who we'll talk about James Williams here in a second. And two by Anthony Hill. Anthony Hill showing out. That inside linebacker room in general is showing out. Cam Ward had a 65-yard bomb to Carnell Tate today, which if you haven't seen it yet, literally go on Titans socials literally anywhere and you'll find it. It was an incredible pass and an incredible diving effort into the end zone for Carnell Tate. Wide open. So we'll talk about Carnell Tate and what he could provide this offense based on what we saw today. But overall, the big story of the day is going to be what Jeffrey Simmons and J.C. Latham got into and how it was handled. And I'm here to tell you, I think it was handled correctly. 615-737-1025 is the phone number. Let's go to Adam in Portland on our phone line to talk about Jeffrey Simmons. Adam, welcome in.
10: What's up, man? Hey, good job on getting the show, man. Hey,
0: thank you.
10: Look, this is weird to me because, number one, if you'll remember Brian Callahan last year, I think you could quote him to say, I think it's weird that you guys are so obsessed with throwing people out of practice, and then look at what a donkey that dude turned into. So I'm so happy we have a coach who understands that you can't tolerate stuff like that. But I will say, for Jeffrey Simmons, because he's our best player, it's undisputed that he's our best player. He is super soft emotionally. Like, he is so easy to break. Like, is that, do you not see that? Like, and he does it on the field. Like, it's not like it's something that's not going to pour over. He's what, his sixth, seventh year, something in the league, and you could still get under his skin that easy? Like, I think it's crazy that he's not gotten better at this. Like, he wants to, like, he's so easy. I think it's like one yo mama joke, and that dude is done. Like, he is just... he's ready to rip somebody's helmet off. So I don't understand how he's not gotten better at that.
0: Thanks for the call, Adam. Yeah, I appreciate the call. Jeffrey Simmons, I would classify as a highly emotional NFL player. You have certain guys across the league that are like that. Not to the Antonio Brown level, where everyone is the enemy and I have CTE and what have you, but he is a highly emotional player. I classify him along the same lines as I would classify Travis Kelce. A guy that you can get under his skin super easily. And that can be a blessing, and that can be a curse. I think the fact that we saw emotions boil over in practice today is a good thing and a bad thing. It's good because we saw that a coach can be accountable. That's the blessing out of this. We saw that we have true adults in the room when it comes to the Tennessee Titans. The bad thing is, like Adam alluded to, we still have this issue with Jeffrey Simmons. We've seen it before. It would be different if it was a first-time thing, but it's not. We've seen this seemingly every year. So I understand the frustration. But ultimately, the main takeaway I take from that today is Robert Saleh is a real man. And he handled that with real class. And the fact that you probably couldn't hear it in the press conference because we got a lot of technical things going on right now, but basically what he said was, if you throw a punch in a practice, it's the equivalent of throwing a punch in a real game. And guess what happens in a real game? You gone. So it was a disciplinary thing. I thought he handled it well. And, you know, he handled it a lot better than the goober that wouldn't have handled it last time. So there's that. 615-737-1025 is the phone number if you want to get involved in the conversation. Our phone and text line's driven by WilsonCountyHyundai.com. We got a fun show for you today. Hopefully things turn out as planned. A lot of technical things working out on our side, which we apologize for that. Hopefully we can get Parker Kelly to join the show, but we are going to talk about the Carnell Tate. You saw that big catch, the impact that he had. Is he deserving of his flowers? Well, he's obviously deserving of his flowers, but the question I raise on that is, did he show you today that he can contribute to this offense on a high level? I think that's something worth talking about. We'll also get into the Titans inside linebacker room, a unit that has been showing out throughout training camp. A lot to dive into there. Coming up next, though, we'll get into that Carnell Tate play. Did he show you what level of competition he can provide to this Titans roster? We'll do that coming up next. This is The Six. I'm Connor New here on 102.5 The Game.
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15: 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He didn't go into the locker room. He had to continue to work out on the other fields, and he was all by himself. And I can see certain guys saying, why would you show me up like that? It was just as much the offensive line's fault. Why isn't there an offensive lineman over him? But it was just Jeffrey Simmons. Just the leader, the highest paid player, the best player on the team. It says a lot that the coach would just, in a matter of fact, that's the rule. Doesn't matter if it's the best player, the worst player, anywhere in between. I think that is a great tone setter. And like Derek said, it's the perfect thing to happen to test out who's running the show. Who's the new chief? Robert Saleh is the new chief.
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0: Welcome back in. This is The Six here on 102.5 The Game. Connor Newt allegedly joined by Mr. Parker Kelly. Let's see if he's there. Parker Kelly, are you with me? Doesn't sound like it. Anyways, I guess I'm just flying solo today. So let's get to some of your thoughts and texts here on the program on the J.C. Latham and Jeffrey Simmons fight. Sorry, there's so many things going on right now. I apologize if I'm not all in. Rick on our text line says, Connor just described like J.C. Latham basically body slams Simmons, which is a huge story, and I like it for J.C. Shows huge cojones with great initiative. Yeah, I think the thing for J.C. Latham in this story is that it shows that he's not afraid to back down. Now, mentality an issue is, or I'm sorry, mentality and skill are things that need to mesh for J.C. Latham. The skill is there. I absolutely believe that he is one of the most talented players on the offensive line on paper and with potential. But as of right now, he just hasn't put two and two together. And that's something we need to see. I've told you before. We need to see that Peter Skoronski-like jump from J.C. Latham. He needs to start to get his feet set. He needs to have disciplinary things come together. No more holding. No more offsides. No more of these self-inflicted penalties that he's been known to produce. It's ridiculous. So that's what we need to see from J.C. Latham. Nevada Josh on our text line, our good buddy, says, man, how long have you had your new show? I leave for 2 weeks, just came back Monday. Congratulations, brother. Thank you, Josh, man. We started last week. Last Monday, and we've been riding ever since. It has been a lot of fun, but as you're seeing, sometimes we have things just not fall our way, and today is one of those days. But best we can do is just keep pushing forward. The same thing can be said for Mr. Carnell Tate. Yesterday, not a great day from Carnell Tate. Not that he was bad, but he was kind of clamped. I've told you before, this matchup between Alante Taylor and Carnell Tate is the iron sharpens iron match. Both are playing positions in the NFL level that they've never seen before. For Carnell Tate, obviously, that's easy. He's a rookie. And for Alante Taylor, he's played the nickel. He's played the inside. Now he's moving over to the outside for being, for the first time in his NFL career. Allegedly, we're joined by phone by Parker Kelly. Now, Parker, are you here?
7: Oh, you got to love technology when it works and when it doesn't work. It's truly beautiful.
0: Yeah, I mean, technology. We're a mess right now, but hopefully we're back on track. You were out there, obviously. What was your take on the Jeffrey Simmons, J.C. Latham skirmish before we get into Carnell Tate?
7: I wasn't surprised by it. And honestly, you know, this happens all the time. When it's hot, when it's muggy outside, you got a bunch of men out there, you got a bunch of grown men, there's a lot of testosterone flying around. This stuff happens, and I do applaud Robert Saleh for the way that he handled it, because you know, Connor, you and Nick both know that I was not the biggest fan, I was not the most optimistic person when the Titans made the Robert Saleh hire, but one thing that I can really respect about the way that he handled it is he did the thing that Brian Callahan was not willing to do last year. And that was set the tone, not just for training camp, not just for this one practice, but really for the whole season, because you're showing your best player that, hey, we don't do this here. And he set the tone. So I respect that. I applaud that. And I really loved the way that he handled it.
0: Yeah, I agree with you. I think it showed the level of maturity that you have on the coaching staff. It showed that you have a coach that's not afraid to put a player in his place, no matter who the player is. Jeffrey Simmons, the face of the franchise, a captain on defense, and I assume he'll be named that again this year. There's no doubt in my mind, actually. Probably one of the best defensive tackles in the entire league, if not the best, was put in his place today because he can't keep his hands to himself. I think it shows maturity. I think it shows accountability, and it gets me even more fired up for the head coaching staff that we have going on here in Tennessee Titanland.
7: Yeah, and I don't really think any less of Jeffrey Simmons because of what happened today, but it is the truth. If that happens in a game, you are ejected, and what's the point of practice if you're not trying to practice like a game? You know, like you're trying to replicate game-type scenarios all the time. So if you throw punches, you're ejected in a game. So why not do that in practice? And I thought Robert Saleh, honestly, he didn't show any hesitation. And when he spoke to the media after practice was over, which, by the way, I love, I prefer him to speak after practice.
0: Oh, yeah.
7: So you can kind of get his instant reaction, his thoughts to how practice went versus when he's trying to speak before practice. He didn't even flinch. Like, he just kind of was like, well, you do it in a game, you're ejected. So we ejected him. He got his work in on a side field, and that was that. So overall, I just – you're going to see a lot of these fights. I mean, Micah Robinson had – I think Mason Kinsey got into it with Josh Williams. You're just going to have these going all the time during training camp. But the way the coaching staff handles it, it really sets the tone.
0: Yeah, for sure. And what I wanted to get in with you – in this segment is Carnell Tate. Obviously, I don't know what your vantage point was out there, but the thing going around socials right now is the 65-yard bomb from Cam Ward to Carnell Tate into the end zone. Obviously, a big play. So I'm wondering, based on what we saw from Carnell Tate today, and I'm not ready to make the, oh my God, he's an all-pro wide receiver proclamation just yet, but has Carnell Tate, with that play today, shown you that he can be an elite playmaker for this Titans offense?
7: I think it was encouraging. I think that it was something that not just Carnell Tate, but Cam Ward also needed heading into practice tomorrow, heading into practice on Thursday, and really the rest of the week. I kid you not, before that pass, I was talking with Corey Curtis, and I'm like, not to be, you know, cynical here, but has anything from what you've seen from Cam Ward today encouraged you, or would you take anything away as remotely positive? And, you know, I was trying to rack my brain. There were a lot of inaccuracies to start the team period for Cam Ward, a lot.
0: Yeah.
7: He missed some easy throws to Wandale Robinson, like throws that you should be making in high school and definitely should be making in college. And Cam just wasn't hitting those. And I'm not sure if it because there was pressure in his face or he didn't have his feet set or what, but really there's not a lot of excuses to make for not hitting those passes. So Cam Ward needed that, and so did Carnell Tate, because Carnell Tate got a few targets, but no catches, really good coverage. So he needed that play. Cam Ward needed it too, and it left the entire offense, you know, going into practice tomorrow with a good taste in their mouth.
0: For sure. Yeah, I'm not ready to call Carnell Tate the end-all, be-all of Titans receivers yet. It was one play. But I do think a play like that can light a fire in an offense, especially a young quarterback. It shows reliability. It shows that, hey, if you and I are on the same page, we can do anything in this league. I think that's good for the confidence of a young quarterback. I think that's good for the confidence of a rookie wide receiver. I think that's good for the offense as a whole because it shows the chemistry there. So for Carnell Tate, I think that play shows that he can be a great contributor on this offense because I didn't see the full play. You were out there, you probably saw the coverage, and you probably saw all the holds on the offensive line and how that went about. But to me, it looked like he was just completely wide open heading towards the end zone. So to me, I think that's an offense that can build a lot of chemistry off of that one play. And again, it's one day in practice. We'll see what it looks like on Thursday. We won't know because there's no media tomorrow, but we'll see what it looks like on Thursday. But if that hits in a regular season, you bet that's going to light a fire in an offense.
7: What I like to see most was Alante Taylor was everywhere today for the defense. I mean, he was covering those receivers like a blanket.
10: But Carnell Tate on that play, I honestly cannot remember who was covering him. But what I do know is Carnell Tate had the defender beat by a step. And when you have the corner beat, it makes Cam Ward's job really easy because you don't have to throw a piss missile, right? You just throw something, you throw a deep ball and let your receiver run underneath it. Just put that thing up in the air and let him run underneath it. And that's exactly what Cam Ward did. So it was encouraging to see that Cam adjusted from his mistakes earlier in practice, and Carnell Tate didn't let the fact that Alante Taylor was draping every receiver get in his head either, because that's how they ended the team period. So that was great to see.
0: Yeah, it's exciting. The past couple of days from Titans wide receiver land have been exciting. Yesterday it was Wandell Robinson, who's my guy, and I have to be very careful about talking about him because of, you know, big blue glasses. You know this. But he was exciting yesterday across the middle. He was exciting to watch in the team period. He was exciting to watch in just some random pass drills. Today, I wasn't out there, you were, but it seemed like Carnell Tate was exciting to watch today. And Elik Iomander throughout this camp has been exciting to watch. So, look, it's overreaction season. It's the training camp. This is the time where we overreact about everything, good or bad. But as of right now, the way that it's been looking out on the field, the Titans wide receiver room is going to be greatly improved from what it was last year.
10: I don't have any worries about the Titans wide receiver room. I don't have any worries about the run game, really, outside of Tajay Spears' health, but that's about it. My biggest concern for the offense is, what does Cam Ward look like, obviously, in year two? Can he fix a lot of the mistakes that he did last year? And what does the offensive line look like? They held their own for the most part today. There are a couple times, you know, guys like Cordell Bolson got turned around. Austin Slotman got backed up. Dan Moore went to the locker room with an injury. I didn't see it, but it happened early on during the team portion. That's not encouraging to see. And it's a mix of Brandon Crenshaw Dixon, who is a serviceable swing tackle, or Austin Deculus, which I struggle to believe that he'd make the 53 on any other team in the NFL.
0: Yeah, he's not that great.
10: I just don't know. I just don't know what the offensive line is going to look like, but I haven't been too bright about that unit when talking about it.
0: Safe to say, though, on the offensive side of the ball, the wide receiver room is something you feel high about. 615-737-1025 is the phone number if you want to get involved in the conversation. Seems like we have calmed down here on the program. Technical difficulties were pretty wild throughout the beginning of the show, but seems like we've moderately calmed down. You know what is a steady, calm presence on the Titans defense? The inside linebacker room. We'll discuss that room coming up next. Connor Newt, Parker Kelly here with you on the 6 on 102.5 The Game.
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0: Welcome back in. This is The Six here on 102.5 The Game. Connor Newt, Parker Kelly here with you on this fine. What is today? Today's Tuesday, I think. Yes, today is Tuesday. It's the Titans back on the practice field today. Second day in pads. Parker was out there. I was confined to the brick walls of this studio here, but that's okay, because we had him out there to tell us what happened. And Parker, something I noticed a lot of you guys out there reporting on today was how steady and calm and just big play mechanics the inside linebacker room had. James Williams had a one-armed interception. Anthony Hill, the rookie, had 2 interceptions, and maybe that's an indictment on how bad Mitch Trubisky was today. But it seems like the inside linebacker room as a whole is a room you should get excited about heading into the season.
10: I was very impressed by Anthony Hill because you're starting to see, reminder, this guy is 21 years old. And there are a lot of guys, especially with the way the college landscape is nowadays, who are entering the league at 24, 25. So this guy is 21 years old, and he had 2 interceptions today. He's running with the 2s right now, which I honestly don't mind. I think that's smart on Robert Saleh's part. This is a guy who, at Texas, plays the exact same way that Robert Saleh wants in your middle linebacker. They have him practicing at middle linebacker primarily. That eases the stress and the tension of having to learn a lot once you get to the NFL. It allows him to play free. It allows him to play loose. And he did that today, and he also mentioned in his media availability that he changed up his diet. He's a big fan of candy, Mike and Ike specifically. He cut those out of his diet and lost 6 to 7 pounds. So that's obviously going to help. That's something that they've emphasized to their linebackers specifically, is dropping weight, because in this 3-4, the fast and violent approach that they're taking, you need to be lighter so that you can be more agile on your feet. James Williams lost weight. Anthony Hill lost weight, and they were on full display today. It was great to see.
0: Yeah, I'm excited about this inside linebacker room, because I think this is something you and I have talked about before, is you have depth there. Maybe not as much depth as you have on the front line, but you still have depth. Cedric Gray was among the league leaders in tacklers last year, and he's a very good player. Cody Barton is the veteran presence that you have in that room, and he's a good player as well. But you want to see the guys below him start to take the step to overtake him. Anthony Hill is at the forefront of that conversation. I don't think he is at the level that the 2 in front of him are yet, but this could be his year where he starts to see steady improvement and gets to an NFL level or a higher NFL level at that. James Williams, though, he just continues to make plays. I think, what is he at now? 3 interceptions throughout camp? Something like that? So he is making plays. I think he's making a big, big push to be on the 53. He wasn't a guy that I would truly consider as a threat to do that at the beginning of this camp. And I say beginning of this camp, back in May, I probably wouldn't have picked James Williams to make this roster. But he just continues to make plays. He makes an interception. He does a good job in the pass rush. Now, he's not going to be the kind of guy to get to your quarterback 13 times a season, but when he's asked to do a job, he does that job. So James Williams is a player I have my eye on. Training camp darling, James Williams, I think he's becoming.
7: Training camp darling. Yeah, here's what I will say. I never had any doubts about James Williams making the roster. This is a guy that played safety in college, was a 5-star coming out of high school, and he literally converted from safety to inside linebacker because he's too slow to play safety. But when you have slow safety speed, that translates to pretty quick at linebacker. They like a lot of his the intangibles that he brings to the table. He's long, he's lean, he's slimmed down, like I said, to 220 pounds, so that makes him a little bit more quick. And when you have a practice like you did today, I mean, the one-handed interception, I think it was, picked off Mitch Trubisky. It was great. So, but you look at the inside linebacker room, and it's pretty crowded right now because you still have Cody Barton, who's going to make the team. You have Cedric Gray, who was top 5 in the league in tackles last year, who's going to make the team. Obviously, Anthony Hill is going to make the team. He's a second-round pick. So I don't know how many inside backers this team will keep. My guess is 4 because you need a rotation. I would definitely say James Williams is in the mix for that 4th spot.
0: Yeah, I mean, he's an interesting story. Like, everyone loves the underdog. And James Williams, although he played at Miami, he's an underdog. He's the kind of guy that you look at this roster and you're like, that guy's not going to do anything. And then he goes and does something. But the inside linebacker, to me, is a microcosm of the defense as a whole. It's just a side of the ball to get excited about if you're a Titans fan. We've talked on and on about the front line. Jeffrey Simmons, John Franklin Myers, Jermaine Johnson, Kelsrick Folk, you name it on the front line. Those are guys to get excited about. Corner is the room I am excited about, but there's not as much depth there. You like Alante Taylor. Cordell Flott is a guy I haven't heard a lot or seen a lot from in training camp, so hopefully he can start to step it up. Neither have I seen a lot from Josh Williams, but Marcus Harris has had some decent plays. In the safeties, you got Amani Hooker and Kevin Winston who have been playing well. So the defense as a whole, I feel like, is just a massive upgrade from what it was last year. And that's a sign of you have a coach that knows what he's doing. Obviously a defensive genius, like he called himself the other day, and he called Brian Daboll an offensive genius. But it's just maturity. You can tell that these guys love playing football for Robert Saleh, and I want to see that on an actual NFL regular season field. But as of right now, where we are in this camp, and we'll find out a lot next week as they head to Santa Clara to take on the 49ers, there's just a lot of things to get excited about with this defense. So the inside linebacker, I think, is a microcosm of how to feel about this defense as a whole.
7: Well, when Robert Saleh was hired, did you really have any concerns about the defense? I mean, he's everywhere he's went, whether it's been his stint in New York. I know it didn't end well, but you never had to worry about the defense in New York. And when he was the defensive coordinator both times in San Francisco, those defenses were always really good. So I never had any concerns about this defense. Now, when you start looking at things like depth, yeah, there are some depth concerns for the edge rushers. There might be some depth concern with the corners, but overall the floor of this roster has been elevated. That doesn't mean that the Titans are going to go to the playoffs. That doesn't mean that they could go on a run in the playoffs. I just think that the floor of this roster compared to what it was last year is a lot higher. No idea what the ceiling is. I've said I think 7 wins is probably fair to expect from the Titans this year. But the defense has truly been impressive. And I told you, Connor, they're designed to win.
10: in these practice situations and scenarios. The rotation with the defensive line, it's proven to work at all of Robert Saleh's stints. That defensive line rotation has worked, and it's not necessarily his. He's grabbed it from other coaches, but it's proven to work. So if it's proven to work at other places, it'll work here.
0: 615-737-1025 is the phone number if you want to get involved in the conversation. We will forgo Where Are They Now today, because I think there's some things more worth digging on in terms of how Titans practice went today. Plus, I feel like with the technical difficulties to start off the show, I didn't get to ask Parker a lot of things I wanted to ask him off the top. So we will forgo Where Are They Now. It will return tomorrow with Nick Frazier. Coming up next, Parker, I want to ask you about Mitch Trubisky and Will Levis. Mitch Trubisky, a very bad day, shall we say, from the quarterback position, and didn't hear a lot about Will Levis. But if it truly is a competition at that backup quarterback spot, has Mitch Trubisky put himself behind Will Levis? We'll discuss that coming up next. This is The Six here on 102.5 The Game.
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6: I'm Fox 17 meteorologist Brett Luna. We'll keep about a 20 to 30% chance for a few showers and thunderstorms around through Friday, and then rain chances go up just a little bit more on Saturday. No severe weather is expected with any of this week. High temperatures will be in the lower 90s tomorrow, and we'll stay that way through the week.
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0: Welcome back in. This is The Six. Final segment on this day. Feels like it's flying by, and some for good reasons, some for not so good reasons, but regardless, We're almost there. Home stretch, as Deadpool said. Parker, I wanted to ask you about this at the top of the show, and technical difficulties hindered me from doing so. Mitch Trubisky, bad day from him today, from all accounts I've read. Three picks, just not a good day, just didn't look in tune with the offense at all. And obviously, the narrative behind the two quarterbacks behind Cam Ward is that there's a backup quarterback battle going on. Sort of. I didn't see it, but if there is one, has this put Will Levis behind the eight ball in terms of the backup quarterback battle?
7: I would like to shut down those rumors because there's no battle for the backup quarterback spot going on right now. Mitch Trubisky is the incumbent backup quarterback. This is why Brian Daboll brought him, because he played in his system. He knows the system. And, yeah, it was a really bad practice for Mitch Trubisky. He honestly should have had four interceptions instead of three. There was one where I think it was Joshua Williams who caught the interception but was out of bounds. So it was a couple inches away from being a four-interception day for Mitch Trubisky. It was not good. But he did lead a touchdown drive. It was capped off with a Khalil Mullings touchdown on the right side. He ran it in. So not a good day for Mitch Trubisky. But the NFL has seen far worse from Will Levis. And I don't know if Will Levis is going to be on this roster come the regular season. I don't think Hendon Hooker is going to be on the team. I know for sure that they're going to keep Cam Ward and Mitch Trubisky. It's just a toss-up in the air right now if they're going to keep Will Levis or not.
0: I could not agree with you more. I said this when they said that last week, that we're going to give them every opportunity to battle for this position. You don't go out and spend the money to bring Mitch Trubisky in just to sit him behind Will Levis at the third string. You just don't. And whether or not he's a good quarterback or not, he still has experience. And most importantly, he has experience in the Brian Daboll system from Buffalo. So you don't go out and you spend the money to bring him in, and not a lucrative contract, but it's more expensive than Will Levis. You don't go out and give him that contract just to sit him behind Will Levis. Will Levis, I am sure, will find his way on some other team somewhere else. It's not going to work here. Not as the starter, not as QB2. He's going to be the QB3 if he makes this roster. And we'll see if he makes the roster. I would lean towards they're probably trying to maximize that value. I've told you this before. The reason they're saying there's battles, they're trying to maximize that value. So someone will try to pay the price just so you can get something for him. If not, guess what? He's a free agent after this year. He walks anyway. He's not going to be a Titan for much longer. And again, you don't spend the money to bring in Mitch Trubisky just to sit behind Will Levis. Will Levis could be miles better than Mitch Trubisky, and I still wouldn't do it just because of the contract, just because of what you did. So I'm with you, Parker. I shut down those rumors. I don't think there's a battle going on at all. I think it's just a matter of maximizing value.
7: Yeah, I mean, you said it. Mitch Trubisky is, we know what he is. He is a career backup in the NFL, which there's nothing wrong with that, because at some point as a backup, you're going to play in an NFL game, and you need somebody that is going to go out there and not lose you the game. And Mitch Trubisky is that. This was very out of character, out of sorts for him today, because for most practices leading up to today, he's actually looked like the best quarterback.
0: Yep.
7: Not in the sense that he's going out there and lighting up the defense, but he's just taking the easy throws, and he's had a really high completion percentage in doing so. With Will Levis, when he got meaningful reps and meaningful game time experience, he basically lit it on fire. So there is a guarantee that you keep Mitch Trubisky, and that's a serviceable backup quarterback versus Will Levis. And Connor, I consider myself an optimist. I really do.
0: Yeah,
7: and I've had this conversation with Jake when we've done Next Man Up about, well, you want to trade him before the season gets here so you can get some sort of value. He can go out in the preseason, look good. And then there's the flip side of the coin, which, okay, what if he goes out there and he doesn't look good and no NFL team wants to trade for him? Then you're just sitting here with him stuck on your roster for another year, then he's a free agent. So if it were up to me, I would definitely try to trade him hopefully as soon as possible, and get at least a sixth or seventh round pick
10: and see what value you can get for Levis.
0: Couple of texts to get to on our text line. 615-737-1025 is the phone number. Nevada Josh says, what happens if Will Levis outplays Ward by a lot? Will they backtrack or stay on track? First off, I don't think there's any threat in that happening. Ward, as up and down as he's been through the first couple of days of camp, he's still your QB1. And they've doubled down on that and tripled down on that. Sala says he's the starter. Borgonzi drafted him to be the starter. He's the starter. There's no danger of that. But let's go on the hypothetical train of what if that happens. The best case scenario thing that could happen for Will Levis, if that truly does happen, maximize that value, baby. Someone's going to want to pay a price. And whether that's a sixth round or a fifth round or even up to a fourth round, you're going to get something in return as opposed to letting him walk. So that's a super hypothetical that I can't get behind. But if it did happen, nothing would happen to Cam Ward. 8566 says Levis is going to go be the backup at the Shanahan Rehabilitation for QB school and then get another chance as a starter. This is what I've been trying to say is I thought it was going to be the Rams right before the draft and then they drafted Ty Simpson. I think you did too, Parker. I think Will Levis would greatly benefit from being a backup in San Francisco. Los Angeles is probably off the table. Minnesota, I think he would greatly benefit from being there. One of these QB guru coaches that come from the Shanahan McVay tree, I think he would greatly benefit from sitting behind there for a year.
10: Anything that Shanahan or McVay does, like I consider it as gospel. I love them. They're you know, some of my favorite coaches in the NFL just because they're able to turn careers around. I mean, Sean McVay had a small role in turning Baker Mayfield's career around, Kyle Shanahan working with, I mean, Mac Jones was left for dead in New England, and he got some play time last year when Brock Purdy was hurt, mm-hmm. and now Mac Jones looks like a really valuable commodity, and I'm surprised that another team has not been willing to trade for him. But the problem with that is it's not me necessarily bagging on Will Levis and trying to dunk on him or anything. I just his run in Tennessee is over, and he needs a fresh start, a place that is going to maximize his full potential, whatever that might be. And I just don't think you're going to get that here when the focus is on developing the quarterback that they drafted number one overall in Cam Ward, and then the backup being Mitch Trubisky. I mean, you're way down the priority list. Go to a place that Minnesota. Kevin O'Connell, right? He's another one of these guys. There are places out there, even maybe working with Clint Kubiak. I know Las Vegas isn't the best place right now, but Clint Kubiak is a really good offensive mind. Go somewhere where your potential can be maximized.
0: The thing about Will Levis, though, and Titans fans, you know this from watching his tenure in Tennessee. Kentucky fans, you know this even more from watching him in his college days. He's reckless. He's stubborn. Will he be willing to sit behind someone from a year or even more longer than that and learn? Or does he think that he's ready to be a starter based on what we heard from him the other day? He thinks he's one of the best 32 quarterbacks in the league. Is he going to be stubborn enough or lack thereof to sit behind a proven starter in a good quarterback system? I don't know if he's willing to handle that.
10: Yeah, I don't know. It's one of those things where, I mean, given his comment this week about him Levis believing that he's one of the best 32 quarterbacks in the NFL, I will say this. Regardless of what we believe regarding those comments of what we believe about Levis's future, at least he has the confidence, and that's often step one. And getting your career turned around is having the confidence and having the belief in yourself to actually go out and do it. But
0: yeah,
10: again, he just needs a fresh start, and I think that's something we both agree on.
0: Yeah, I mean, the thing about confidence is sometimes confidence can be misconstrued as arrogance. And to me, that comment the other day came across as arrogant. I am one of the best 32 players quarterbacks in the league. That's fine if you believe that, but he's dug a grave. The limelight is on him now. The first mistake that he makes that looks like the old Will Levis, media is going to be all over that because you got to back yourself up. And if you can't do that, then you're proving the point of the rest of the world that you're not ready to be the starter. And truth be told, I think that's the overall truth of this story. Will Levis is not fit to be an NFL starter for any of the 32 teams right now. He's just not. And he's certainly not fit to be the starter here. Nor do I think he's fit to be the backup behind Mitch Trubisky. So he's not, he's just, there's no place for him on this roster right now. He's going to figure something out. I'm sure he'll find his way somewhere else as the texter to be the backup behind Mitch Trubisky. So he's not, he's just, there's no place for him on this roster right now. He's going to figure something out. I'm sure he'll find his way somewhere else. As the texter points out, the Shanahan Rehabilitation for QBs school

0: came to a resolution. Things calmed down. And I think we had an overall pretty decent show. Parker, thanks for joining us. We'll see you on Thursday. For Parker Kelly, for Jake Steigelfest, I'm Connor Newt saying so long. No more words for us here on 102.5 The Game. 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